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14: 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Walk into the office, get an injection, and walk out. 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I love surgeons. 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We can regenerate the body. And this type of medicine is now called regenerative medicine. 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And if you like to do that, I'd love you to look at our website, which is www.stemcellinstitute.com. www.stemcellinstitute.com. There are videos of me doing these procedures. See if you think it's easier than getting a surgery you've been talked into. And that's a big problem, because talked into is the issue. Many, many surgeons, and again, I love the surgeons, I don't like the surgeries, are elective. That means the patient gets to decide. And that means you get to decide. You don't have to rush into a surgery unless it's an emergency. And of course, if you have an emergency, you need surgery. But then there's always a question of what is an emergency. And the surgeon's opinion, my opinion is, you know, my humble opinion, I always say, because I don't know everything, are often very, very different. If you have a broken bone, you need surgery. If you have a meniscal tear in the knee, you don't need surgery usually. And the studies now show that surgery, it really is not the best way to handle these things. So you have to be very careful. If you'd like to get a free phone consult with my staff and a free copy of my book, Stem Cell and Platelet Therapy, Regenerate, Don't Operate. The book is, I'm looking at it right now, it's 180 pages. It's got about 250 scientific studies on how stem cells work, how platelets work, and how surgery is failing us now. Surgery is, to me, for all of these things like rotator cuff tears, meniscal tears, you name it, that's the dinosaur age. We don't need surgery for that. And I just had a text last night for a gentleman whose shoulder I injected, and the text was, Dr. Darrow, I just talked to my doctor, that's his primary care physician, who says, what you do cannot work on my shoulder. And I've been dealing with that for almost 30 years of fighting the stream of what we call the culture of medicine, which is medication and surgery. That runs the system in the musculoskeletal area. So people are being sedated with drugs and addicted to drugs and rammed into getting surgeries they don't need. So this gentleman had a rotator cuff tear, and very substantial size. It was a complete tear. However, he was able to raise his arm. He had free range of motion. He just had some pain in the supraspinatus area. And I injected him, and then I get this text a couple of days later saying, Dr. Darrow, my doctor says this can't work. So I immediately called him up, and I said, I totally understand, and your doctor is correct. This can't work to do what he thinks it's supposed to. He looked at an MRI, and he wants to fix the MRI. Well, the MRI is not the problem. His shoulder is the problem. And the area of the tear in the MRI has nothing to do with where my patient's pain is coming from. We call that the pain generator. So we have to be very careful not to diagnose, and certainly not to treat based on an image. The studies show there's zero correlation between images and the actual patient's pain. Why is that? Because the image shows all kinds of things that are not related to what is going on with the patient. So if we were to do, let's say, an MRI of your whole body, we would find all kinds of things that are anatomically incorrect, problems, tears, you name it. But you have no pain. I know a lot of people listening right now have no pain, but I guarantee if we did a full body MRI, we would find some things that your doctor would say, whoa, maybe we should do surgery there. Look at that. You've got herniated discs in your neck and back. I have herniated discs in my neck and back. I don't have any pain. So what's that all about? I've got a couple callers here, Andy and Donna. Let's go to Andy. Andy, are you there? Can you hear me?
7: I'm here.
14: All right. Do you have a question about stem cells, PRP, pain, or anything in your body? It looks like we lost. We're going to go to Donna until Andy comes back on. It looks like we lost him. Donna, can you hear me? We're having trouble with the call screener today. Not atypical. call screener, when you get someone ready to go, just give me a yell and we'll put them on, okay? We're back to Andy. Andy, can you hear me?
7: Yeah, I'm back. We got disconnected.
14: Okay, sorry about that. So do you have any problems with your body, anything that stem cells can help you with, theoretically?
7: Well, that's my question. I have a herniated disc and a strained sacroiliac, and I wonder if stem cell injections have been shown to help with other of those things and how it works.
14: Yeah, absolutely. These are things I work on every single day of the week. The sacral area is connected. The sacrum is a wedged bone that's planted in the pelvis in the back. And a lot of people have pain there, and they think they need a sacral fusion, you know, surgical fusion, or they need to get steroids injected into that joint. I've never had to do any of that to heal people with that issue. We can inject stem cells along that joint, and that'll usually heal up that pain. Never any guarantees with what I do or what any doctor does. And I want to make that very clear to everybody listening. I'm not saying that using regenerative medicine of stem cells or PRP is the panacea for healing. I'm just saying it works most of the time when I select the proper patient for it. That means that you can't just do this on anybody just based on the fact that they have a problem. So, yes, the sacral pain is usually very easy to get rid of. I used to have it. I was injected. It's gone. And then the herniated disc, it's funny you mentioned that, because I was just talking about that to the audience here, which is I have herniated discs in my neck and in my back, and I don't have pain. How can that be, Andy? You tell me.
7: I have no idea.
14: Well, you do, because it's not the problem. If it were the problem, I'd have pain, correct?
7: Right.
14: And according to most doctors, if you have a herniated disc in your neck or your thoracic spine or your lumbar spine, you're going to have pain. And that's the problem with the way medicine is being practiced today. It's practiced on a diagnostic basis using images rather than using our hands. So that's old study, old school. Use your hands to find the problem. That's what my grandfather taught me. He was born in the 1800s. I used to study with him when I was a young boy. And on Sundays, my mother would force me to go to his house and study with him. I wanted to go play baseball, but I had to hang out with my grandfather, who was a doctor, and he taught me the rudiments of medicine, the old style. So I know the old style and I know the new style. And I can promise you the old style in terms of musculoskeletal medicine is much more accurate than the new style. You know, the old style is use your hands, find the problem. My grandfather didn't have images to look at. He used his hands. Okay? Today, the doctors don't even touch. When I ask patients who have failed surgeries, you know, people that have failed surgeries, they either get worse or they didn't get better, come to me. I ask this question, did the surgeon touch your body? Rarely, if ever, was there an examination done. There was an image done, and then the image was shown to, or the x-ray was shown, or the CT scan was shown to the patient and said, we need to operate on this. Look at this defect. So be careful. You need someone to touch the area who knows what they're doing. And always in medicine, if you don't get the result you like by the doctor, or you go to two of the same type and you get the same diagnosis and you don't like it and you don't believe it, go to a doctor who does something different. So if you've seen a surgeon and you've had an answer, you have herniated discs, you need surgery, go to someone who does regenerative medicine, who uses their hands to examine. Make sense?
7: Makes a lot of sense. Yeah, thank you very much.
14: God bless you, Andy. I appreciate your call. We're going to go to Sylvia. It says, why isn't stem cells covered by insurance? Is that your question, Sylvia?
15: Yes, it is.
14: That is an amazing question, and I'm so glad you answered it. And how did you answer it? You just asked it, but you answered it too. Why do you think? What runs the world?
15: Money.
14: You got it, honey. What's too expensive? Tell me.
15: I don't know. Just the whole process of it.
14: Nope. You got that one. You got the first one right. Money runs the world. But the second one you got backwards.
0: When someone you love is hurting, what do you do? We're often quick to say, if there's anything

0: 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We're often quick to say, if there's anything I can do, just let me know. But what if we stopped waiting to be asked and simply showed up? On the If There Is Anything I Can Do podcast, Pam McConnell shares real stories, biblical wisdom, and practical ways to walk alongside people through grief, loss, and life's hardest moments. 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
1: Surgery, right?
2: Yeah.
1: What do you think a back surgery costs?
2: I think thousands upon thousands.
1: Yeah, probably $100,000, and maybe more, with the PT involved afterwards, physical therapy, and the patient not being able to go back to work or losing their job, the failed surgeries, all of that. So I don't want to get into the politics of this. It's just that I don't see regenerative medicine being covered by insurance anytime soon. We can get into what the FDA thinks of this and who politically is involved with the FDA. I don't want to get into that, but I think you can get a glimpse by what I'm just talking about of what's going on here. So, it's not going to be covered by insurance. If insurance covered it, they would de-minimize it to such a degree that doctors couldn't afford to do it at all. So that's the answer. I'm sorry that is the answer. We're going to go, Sylvia, thank you. God bless you for the call. We're going to go to Russell. He's got a question about stem cells. Russell, how are you today?
3: Well, I'm doing pretty good, Dr. Darrell.
1: Thank you.
3: So I understand there's this options around PRP and stems, and I've heard recently even adding exosomes, which I don't know what they are.
1: Yeah.
3: So what can you say about standalone or in combination, or what's the indication?
1: Great question. Very great question. First of all, back in the old days, meaning 100 years, 120 years ago, we didn't have stem cells, PRP or exosomes, or other things like that. We had what was called prolotherapy. It was injections with concentrated dextrose, sugar water, mixed with lidocaine. And that's what I started doing almost 30 years ago, because I didn't have anything else. It worked very well, but it doesn't work anywhere near as well as using PRP, for example. And as an example, my dog, Dakota, was about an 85-pound husky, and we were in the dog park, and he hit my knee running full speed and created what's called a O'Donohue's terrible triad, which is ACL rupture. Mine wasn't ruptured, just stretched. My MCL, that's the medial collateral ligament, was stretched. And the meniscus was actually torn. So that's an old football type of injury. They don't allow it anymore, where someone running would roll into the quarterback's on the lateral side of the knee and rip that knee up. So I injected my knee 10 times with prolotherapy because it's easy for me to do. I didn't have to have my staff draw my blood to get platelets. But it never totally healed. And when I go running, it would tighten the knee up, but then I go running and it would loosen up again. My patella was loose, the round bone in the front. So I did PRP one time. It tightened it up really well. I was able to run, but it wasn't perfect. I then did PRP mixed with stem cells, and that did an amazing job. That was many years ago, before we had exosomes. So there is a hierarchy of ability of these cells to heal. The exosomes are sort of the creme de la creme today, and they can be mixed with PRP stem cells and then the exosomes on top of it. And exosomes, as you said, you didn't know what they were. Not many people have heard of it. They're cells that, they're not cells. They don't have cell walls, but they're like cells without the walls. And they carry DNA and RNA, and they are messengers. They signal to cells how to heal. They are produced by stem cells, but we use what's called a boost of them. We use an excess amount, extra amount, I should say, when we use the stem cells to help the healing. And we have found that it helps quiet the area down. If you've got a raw new injury that hurts badly and you want to get back to sports, exosomes will help you do that quicker while you're healing. Does that make sense, Russell?
3: Yeah, I appreciate that distinction. So it sounds like the

0: ideal is the combination of all three.
1: The ideal today is tomorrow, if there's something new, I'll be doing that. You know, I'm constantly morphing into the new sciences of regenerative medicine and healing the body without surgery. That's the white horse I ride. I have, as my audience knows, had a shoulder surgery when I was in medical school that jacked my shoulder horribly. And I had 4 years of misery until I learned about regenerative medicine, injected my own shoulder after 4 years after a surgery with misery, swollen shoulder, and it healed it overnight. And that's when I started doing regenerative medicine. It worked for me, so I did it for other people. I did my wrist, both my shoulders, both my knees. I've had other people do my neck and back because I can't reach that. I did do my back one time in a mirror when it was a weekend and I hurt myself and I couldn't find one of my buddies to inject it. But I don't like injecting my back or neck. It's hard to see. Russell, thank you so much. We got a bunch of callers. I'm going to go to John, who wants some sports injuries advice. John, how are you today?
2: Hey, Dr. Darrow. Good. How are you?
1: I am living it up. Happier than a clam. I'm about to go play golf.
2: That sounds great. Dr. Darrow, I had a question, and you kind of answered it with the last caller about your knee, but you see guys like Jackson Dart go down and go out to five different doctors, and they say, all right, your season's over.
1: Yeah.
2: But you never really hear in the media, did this guy go get advice from a stem cell researcher? And just curious your thoughts on would bring a guy like that back.
1: Yeah, well, let's talk about to people who don't know what you're talking about. Jackson is a New York Giants player, right? And he had problems with his MCL and his PCL, posterior cruciate ligament, his meniscus. According to what I've read about him, his ACL didn't get torn, but it was maybe stretched out. And he had close to what I had, which was the O'Donohue's terrible triad. So I didn't do surgery on my knee. I was thinking about it because it hurt so bad, but I was able to heal it using regenerative medicine. Could he have? I don't know the guy. I didn't examine him. But typically, the pros are not allowed to have this kind of treatment for the most part. I get pros who come in who say, I want to do this with you, but you can't tell my trainer. And the reason for that is something that the public doesn't know. There are surgical companies who pay pro sports team to be their doctor. I know that's a mind bender, and that doesn't make sense, and that shouldn't be, right? Players should be able to go to any doctor they want. But there's a contract because these guys pay millions of bucks to be team doctors. Sorry, the cat's out of the bag, guys. So it's a horrible thing. If someone gets paid to refer in medicine, same thing with law, I'm a lawyer, if you get paid for it, that's a crime. Okay? But these sports teams do it. So I don't know how they get away with it. Doesn't make sense to me, but that's the case. Not easy to become a team doctor. You got to pay a lot. Maybe not all doctors, but with a lot of the pro teams, that's the case. So I don't know if that answered your question. Any other questions about
2: it? I think it does.
1: Okay. So,
2: Dr. Darrow, do you have time for one more question?
1: I do, but I want to finish this one up because I just had a thought. I take care of ACL ruptures all the time. And their doctor, their orthopod, says, well, you can't, this doesn't work. What regenerative medicine, stem cells don't work. They can't put an ACL back together. That's the anterior cruciate ligament that connects the femur to the tibia. Well, it does work because I've seen it over and over and over and over. And a lot of these ACLs actually can heal without any doctors. You know, the first thing I do when I get someone with an ACL rupture is I look with the ultrasound and I see if there's any fluid in there, which usually is blood if it's a real rip, and I aspirate it out, painless. It's a painless procedure the way I do it. And when I ask patients who come in who need an aspiration, you know, if I can do it, they go, no, I don't want to do it. It's so painful. I go, it's not painful the way I do it. I numb up the area. I've got an ultrasound. When they had it done before, there was no ultrasound. They had a doctor jabbing them with a very fat needle that hurts like heck. Jab it all over the place to find the fluid. I don't need to do that. I can use a very small needle with the ultrasound and find every drop of fluid. I can see it. So go ahead with your question.
2: Yeah, so kind of changing gears here a little bit, but I think about someone like my mom who's had a jacked up back her whole life. She had a fusion surgery on two of the discs.
1: Okay.
2: And that seemed to solve it for a little bit, but pain's coming back. Would you recommend someone like that come in for some sort of regenerative therapy?
1: Absolutely. And I'm going to tell you what happens. I'm going to actually quiz you and make you think a little bit. If you so the discs are there to allow motion in the spine. Okay? They're like little donuts, little cushions between the vertebrae. So when you're moving around, those discs are like cushions and they move. When you fuse them, and you fuse those vertebrae, what do you think happens to the level above and the level below those fusions?
2: You lock up the mobility.
1: You do, and then what happens?
2: I don't know.
1: There's more pressure, and then the upper and lower levels fail. And that's probably what's going on with your mom right now. So if she goes to an orthopedic surgeon, neurosurgeon, and they look at this and they see that there's a problem, they'll say that, well, fine, we'll fix it. We'll just fuse the area above and below. Hang with us, John and Siobhan and Stephen and Rags. We got a short break. 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Talk to me live. That's 866-870-5752. Thank you.
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1: This is Dr. Mark Darrow with Living Pain Free. We've got a whole slew of callers here, so I'm going to get right to it. We're here to talk and teach about stem cell therapy and PRP, platelet-rich plasma, instead of doing a needless orthopedic surgery. What does needless mean? That's a big question, because if you're a surgeon, it's needed. If you're a patient, it's elective. That means you get to choose. And if it's me, it's typically not needed. There are emergencies that it is needed for, of course. And as I always say, I love surgeons. They do the hardest work in medicine. And I don't like the surgeries they do. So it's not really a conundrum. It's just that, you know, you got to be careful. Do your homework before you get a surgery. A lot of them fail. I'm going to go to Rags. Is that your name? Did I pronounce it properly? Hello? Can you hear me? Hello, Dr. Mark Darrow here. Can you hear me? I guess not. Okay, let's go back to John. John, are you still there? John, are you still there? Okay, well, then we're going to go to Stephen. What's the difference between stem cell and PRP? Stephen, are you with us?
11: Hey, Mark, thanks for taking the call. I've heard a lot of great things, so I appreciate it. You're just wondering briefly the difference between PRP and stem cells, maybe with respect to the knees and whatnot.
1: Are you a runner or something? You got knee problems?
11: runner and other older friends sometimes have knee issues in around that area. Yeah,
1: yeah, of course. Great question. I've dealt with it a little bit so far, but I'm going to go over it again. There's different levels of healing that I've experienced using regenerative medicine. And the old days, it was called prolotherapy, using concentrated dextrose or sodium moruate, zinc sulfate, which were irritants. And by irritating the tissue, which is actually what God does when you sprain an ankle or you wear something down, you have pain, there's inflammation. And that's God's ways of healing. I'm using that term facetiously. It's nature's way. But what I mean to say is that when there is an injury, there's inflammation, natural inflammation. And then the body sequesters or, in a sense, takes from the blood what are called fibroblasts. And fibroblasts grow new collagen. And your body and my body and everybody's body is made out of different types of collagen. There's several types. So when we're little, our fibroblasts are very active growing us. When we're injured, let's say you sprain an ankle. Stephen, have you ever sprained an ankle?
11: Yes.
1: Yeah. When you're a runner, you know. I'm a runner. Yeah. I've sprained my ankle many times, hiking, running.
11: Oh, yeah.
1: And it hurts like heck. But you don't get a surgery for that typically. Because it's in your ankle. If you have the same sprain in your back or your neck, then doctors start thinking about doing a surgery on it. And I don't know why. It makes no sense. Because they'll get an image that shows something. You know, we just talked on the show before about someone with herniated disc. It was Andy. And I explained that the image doesn't equal the pain. There's no correlation. So you have to be very careful. I have herniated discs in my neck and back. And I don't have pain, so why would someone else? Same thing with a sprained ankle. You don't get surgery for that. Why, when it's somewhere else, do you get a surgery? I don't know. It makes no sense to me. So getting back to the hierarchy of healing, back in the old days, starting in the late 1800s, doctors did this prolotherapy treatment, which worked very well, but it doesn't work as well as PRP, platelet-rich plasma, which is a simple process of drawing blood, spinning it in a centrifuge, and then aspirating out the platelets. So that's also a fairly simple process, and that's a lot stronger, and I know because I've done my body back in the days before PRP with dextrose, with prolotherapy, and it's helped me. But it doesn't help me as much as using PRP, which doesn't help me as much as when I've injured myself and used a combination of PRP and stem cells. And the best I've used on myself, which was another overnight healing, was PRP, stem cells, and exosomes. So that's, you know, are you asking from a scientific point of view or more of a point of view of what works easiest and best?
12: I guess what works easiest, but yeah, thanks for the info. It's helpful.
1: All right. God bless you, man. I appreciate your call, Stephen. And we are going to go to Siobhan, who's been waiting about 10 minutes. Thank you for waiting so much, Siobhan. You want more info on stem cells, and I've got it. What is it specifically you'd like to know?
13: Hey, Mark, thank you for having me and taking my call. You know, I've heard a lot about stem cells, and what is the best treatment you would recommend stem cells for?
1: Well, the one that I focus on is musculoskeletal complaints, which has to do with your joints, ligaments, tendons, and muscles. There are a lot of studies being done on stem cells for regrowing organs, things for eyes, retina, you name it. But I'm not as much familiar with that as I am with musculoskeletal, which I've been doing, you know, for years and years and years, and I do it all day long, every day. So I can comment on the other things, but I'm not an expert in that at all. And I think if you want to get... do you have a specific issue that you want to heal?
13: Well, I have a younger sister, and she has a dislocated shoulder that keeps popping out.
1: Oh, good. Yeah. That's a great question. So I've had tons and tons of patients that have dislocations. Some have actually had a shoulder. They call it a capsular reduction, where the capsule around the shoulder can be heated up or surgically tied down a little bit tighter so that it doesn't, so the shoulder does not dislocate. The problem with doing the surgery is typically the patient will lose some range of motion. So that's not a good thing. What I do instead is I'll use platelets and stem cells to actually thicken up the ligaments and tendons that hold the shoulder together. It's like putting on a new sheath of tissue around these so they thicken up and get stronger. And I've had patients who have had the shoulder surgery to stop the dislocations, and sometimes it works, sometimes it doesn't. Obviously, I get the patients where the surgery didn't work, and I have been able to stop the dislocations by doing regenerative treatments by injecting the shoulder to stimulate new tissue growth. So your sister, I don't know, does she live in town?
13: Yeah, she lives in Orange County.
1: All right.
13: But the person wanted to do, like, surgery and kept on saying, no, we would have to go in and, because the dislocation is so large, it's kind of huge, that it keeps popping out.
1: Yeah. Well, I'm going to disagree with the surgery, with the surgeon's idea of what's going on, because I was trained in surgery in my in medical school internship and residency. Mm-hmm. I didn't become a surgeon because I had one and I didn't like the outcome, and I switched horses midstream to do stem cell and platelet injections.
13: Love it.
1: which I like better because it's non-invasive. You can call it invasive if you think getting a shot is invasive, but it's not opening up the skin. And I hear people say all the time, well, I'm just going to get an arthroscopic surgery. It's not a big deal. It's the same thing. you don't open up the skin as much, but you do open up the skin. And you have smaller tools, but you still do damage to the tissue, or you clean out tissue that I think is important tissue to keep there. So, yeah, I think your sister could heal up. I'd have to examine her, see how loose that shoulder is. But I've had okay. I had one girl who was a gymnast whose shoulder dislocated or subluxed, not a full dislocation, about 10 times every day. And we were able to heal her with about 3 treatments, which is another issue. People always ask, how many treatments will it take? I don't know the answer. I don't even know if it's going to work, just like a surgeon shouldn't say it's going to work. No one knows in medicine what's going to work. We talk about what we think will work based on our experience, but we don't know for sure. So, Siobhan, thank you so much. I'm going to go to the next caller. And before I do, I want to give out the office number in case people want a free phone consult with my staff and a free copy of my book, Stem Cell and Platelet Therapy, Regenerate, Don't Operate. 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I answer every email every day. So I'll get back to you. So we're going to go to Melanie, I think it is, about regenerate damaged something. Melanie, tell me, what's up? Can you hear me?
14: Hi, Dr. Darrow. So can you hear me?
1: Yeah, I can hear you great. Thank you.
14: Good. Can stem cells help to regenerate damaged ligaments in the cervical spine?
1: All day long we do that, yes.
14: Yeah.
1: So, you know, question is, what does damaged mean? Most people that think they have damage don't really have damage as much as they have stretched ligaments, like if you sprained an ankle. So a lot of times people come in and they're ready for a surgery, and I examine them and I say, your ligaments are stretched at the point where they attach to the bone, and that's called an enthesopathy. The enthesis is where the ligaments, tendons, or muscles attach to bone all over the body. It's the same injury. And they say, well, I have to get a surgery. The doctor said I need a surgery. And I say, I start laughing, and I go, you've got a sprained ankle. And they go, no, my ankle doesn't hurt. And I go, you've got a sprained ankle in your neck or your back or your shoulder. And then they go, what do you mean? I say, it's the same thing as a sprained ankle. It's just when it gets to be in the neck or the back, it's a very sensual kind of thing for doctors. And it's very complex. And there's nerves and there's discs and all kinds of things. And it gets people into a big flurry about operating on it when it's not needed. So the answer to your question is, typically we can heal the neck. And it's typically ligament problems, even with herniated discs or instability. A lot of doctors say you've got cervical instability, and that's not typically real. It can be, and that can be a surgical emergency. When it's not an emergency, it's not a big deal. Is that something that you have?
14: Very interesting. Thank you for sharing. I do. I have.
1: Okay. Did any doctor tell you it's an emergency to operate?
14: Not yet. At this time, I am.
1: Well, then it's not an emergency. Not yet means it's not an emergency. Right. If you went to a doctor and they said it's an emergency, you would have done something.
14: I was sent to a neurosurgeon, but I'm really wanting to avoid surgery and heal naturally.
1: Okay.
14: There is a lot of pain right now.
1: Okay. Pain, I understand. Emergency, I'm not sure of. It doesn't sound like he said there was an emergency.
14: There's a lot of compression currently, but okay. I know that stem cells are powerful, stem cells and exosomes, and that...
1: Well, if the surgeon didn't say it's an emergency, we have to rush you in, then you're probably going to be fine, and probably regenerative medicine platelet stem cells can help you feel a lot better.
14: That is the ideal path.
1: Yeah, that's ideal. Thanks. All right, we're going to thank you, Melanie. God bless you. We're going to go to Rochelle, who's been waiting a long time. Rochelle, can you hear me?
15: I can hear you.
1: And I can hear you. Great. So you, it says here you have a stem cell question. What's cooking?
15: I have arthritis in my left hip, which impedes my range of motion. It doesn't hurt, but it impedes my range of motion. I simply can't do things. And I'm wondering if stem cell treatment, I heard you talk about regenerative medicine. Yeah. I'm wondering if stem cell treatment is a viable option for me and what I could expect from it.
1: How much is your range of motion limited, would you say, just a percentage-wise?
15: I'd say about 35%.
1: Okay. And are you able to walk?
15: Yeah, I can walk fine.
1: Do you have a limp?
15: No, I do not.
1: Okay, so you're in pretty good shape. And
15: how did
1: you even know that there is an issue? What is the issue? You said you have decreased range of motion, but you don't have any pain. So how did you even know you have decreased range of motion?
15: I took tango lessons.
1: Ah, there you go. So during your tango lessons, you weren't able to compete because you had...
15: I couldn't compete in tango because I literally couldn't get my body. I mean, with tons of practice, I simply couldn't get my body to do that motion.
1: Got it.
15: My leg wouldn't do it.
1: So your question is, do you think you can tango again if you do stem cells in your hip?
15: I'm less interested in tango than I am in just, I have arthritis, which I'm told is degenerative.
1: So you got sold a big bill of goods.
15: Okay, right? Tell me why.
1: Well, when you had, and when you said you have arthritis, was that by examination or by x-ray or MRI or CT or something like that?
15: X-ray,
1: good. So I can't tell you the hundreds of people that I've treated over the years that get an x-ray and the doctor finds arthritis,
15: okay.
1: they have some pain, not terrible, and then we look at the other, what we call the contralateral joint, and we find that it has a huge amount of arthritis but no pain. What does that tell you? I'm quizzing
15: you. I know.
1: It tells you the arthritis is not the problem.
15: Okay. What's the problem?
1: Well, yours is saying that you don't have good range of motion.
15: Oh, I see what you're saying.
1: If we did an x-ray of your other hip, it may show tons more arthritis than the one you're talking about that doesn't cause pain. Arthritis does not equal pain in and of itself. You can have pain from arthritis, or you may not.
15: Right.
1: And I'm very happy that you're not having pain. But the real question, I think you're saying, is can I get a bigger range of motion with stem cells? Is it not?
15: Yes. It is exactly what I'm saying.
1: Okay. So it's easier when I have a patient that has pain to know if they're getting better, because they'll say the pain is decreased or gone. Right? Then I know I've hit the target. With someone who just wants increased range of motion, there's so many variables in that, and you don't have pain. How do we measure your range of motion?
15: Mm-hmm.
1: It's going to be different every day.
15: I see.
1: And if we did stem cells on it, it's going to grow some cartilage. We know that. There's been studies on that. But is it enough to give you a range of motion increase? I don't know the answer to that. How many treatments would it take? I don't know the answer. The most notable case that I can remember from years ago was a gentleman who came in. He was about 70, and he had had 12 knee surgeries. He had been a football player when he was younger, and his left knee was trash. The meniscus was taken out. It was very difficult to inject the knee because it was scar tissue. He eventually got a lot better, and he kept coming in for more treatments. And I said, but you already have full range of motion. You have no pain. I said, why are you coming back? He said, I have young children, and I want to play football with them when I'm 90. So a lot of these things are just personal to the patient.
15: I see.
1: Pain is subjective, right?
15: Right.
1: What your pain is not someone else's. Some people... Right. Some people you can inject and they don't even feel it, Other people see a needle and they freak out. Mm-hmm. So your range of motion today, if we measured it, there's no real amazing way to measure it. You know, we can use a goniometer or something like that. But one day your hip's going to be a little looser, a little tighter. You know, we don't know. And then how do we know that you're getting better? Are you all of a sudden going to get full range of motion? No. Possible you could, but I'm not going to tell you that's going to happen.
15: Okay.
1: Yeah. So, Rochelle, we've got 3 minutes left of the show. I've got a couple other people that have been waiting a long time. God bless you. 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Thank you so much. So, Dr. Chapeau, you've been waiting a long time. Thank you. What is your question if you're still there?
16: I'm still here.
1: All right.
16: I wanted to ask you a question about adhesive capsulitis because I love shoulder patients.
1: Okay.
16: And I treat a lot of them. Well, how can you help me with decreasing the healing time?
1: Okay. Very good question. Yeah.
16: Shoulders.
1: Now, is this yours or your patient's shoulders?
16: My patient's.
1: All right. By the way, I know who you are, and I hear so many amazing things about your work. I would love if you give out your phone number so people can get to you.
16: Sure. 310-492-9355.
1: I'm going to repeat it for the audience. Dr. Chapeau's phone number is 310-492-9355. Are you a PhD in physical therapy?
16: I'm a DPT and a PhD.
1: Wonderful. So the way that we heal adhesive capsulitis, that's when the shoulder becomes frozen, you do the physical work. We do the technical work, which is to add stem cells and platelets into the joint. And that, when we do that, number one, the fluid will help loosen up the capsule by expanding it. And then you can get in there and mechanically help it. So we're a good team together. Also, we can help heal the actual tissue by using stem cells and platelets and help get rid of the pain. Most frozen shoulders or adhesive capsulitis happen because the patient starts having pain and they refuse to move their shoulder. So what I tell people is when they start having pain in their shoulder, take a golf club, a pole, or a broom and gently stretch their shoulder with their elbow straight and slowly move that shoulder so that it does not become a frozen shoulder. I personally, doctor, have had both of my shoulders frozen because I had pain. I refused to move them. But I healed them both using regenerative medicine. I'm curious, how do you do it? Do you do it mechanically?
16: I do mobilization.
1: Mobilization, okay.
16: Yeah, and it's a slow process, but I get great results.
1: Yeah, the team of you doing that and me doing the cell treatment by growing back the tissue that caused the pain in the first place is an amazing combination. I'm going to give out your phone number again because you are such a well-known guy, and I think people should know who you are. It's Dr. Chapeau at 310-492-9355. So, Doc, thank you so much for calling in. That's a great question. I'm going to go to Adam. I was going to. Adam, go to the website. 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
19: Ronald Reagan understood that freedom sometimes requires more than quiet diplomacy. It requires moral clarity. On June 12, 1987, standing before the Brandenburg Gate in a divided Berlin, Reagan issued a direct challenge to Soviet leader Mikhail Gorbachev. "Mr. Gorbachev, tear down this wall." The Berlin Wall was more than concrete and barbed wire. It represented a system that restricted movement, divided families, and denied millions the freedoms Americans often take for granted. Reagan refused to treat that division as permanent. He understood that free nations must be willing to identify the difference between liberty and oppression, and have the courage to say so. 2 years later, the Berlin Wall fell. Freedom survives when people refuse to accept tyranny as inevitable. So when freedom is challenged today, will we have the courage to defend it with the same clarity?
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25: But I just say a very special hello, Dayton, and hello, Ohio.
24: President Trump on the road from Ohio, speaking at a rally tonight at a high school. The president noted past success in the Buckeye State and is counting on continued support.
25: And as you know, I won the state all three times, and we got the highest vote total in the history of Ohio, the highest number of votes all three times. And with your vote, just 31 days from now, Ohio is going to defeat the radical left Democrats once again.
24: Tonight, the president expected to give a ringing endorsement to the incumbent Republican Senator John Husted. Next week, the president will return to Texas and also will be in upstate New York. This is SRN News.
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28: Hello, everyone, and thank you for tuning in Mr. Liquid Wood Show. It's so good to be with all of you this weekend. I was so lucky to meet so many of you, for real, in real life, at the Town Hall 2026. What a great, well-organized, well-planned, and well-executed by KRLA 870 The Answer event. Even Spencer was there. Hey, Spencer.
0: Hey, how's it going, Aaron?
28: Good, good, good. Thank you. It was great to see you there. It was a hard day. A lot of people, a lot of things happening. They went, was a lot of fun, really. But the best part was how many wonderful people stopped by our booth. The booth was attended by many, and known. Many who works with me almost 20 years knows everything about what we do, how we do. And you know, like quick story, he set up his laptop computer, opened up the screen, put it on the table, and the computer was playing a loop of my commercials where I was on screen. Dressed exactly the same as I was in this commercial, I stood behind the screen and waved my hands. So people looked at it, couldn't figure out what it is, until one lady said, "Oh, wait, wait, this is Aaron, he's live." I said, "Yes, that's me." It was wonderful. She said, "You know, I listen to your show all the time, and last time I listened to your show at 3 o'clock in the morning." I said, "Wow, that's wonderful." She said, "But I'm not flirting with you. I know you're married. I'm not ever flirting with married men." I said, "Could you flirt just a little bit?" She said, "No, my rule is I never flirt with a married man." But she was so nice and so wonderful. And so she wanted our windows. And I said, "Of course, we're going to take good care of you." And then another man came up to me and he said, "Listen, I just got your windows installed in August in Pasadena. And it is so great. Me and my wife went outside, looked at it, and it was just wonderful." I said, "Thank you so much. You warmed my heart. It's really nice to hear that." And he said, "You know, they told me they can come on Saturday. I didn't know you guys working on Saturday." And they came in, and 5-6 hours, everything was done. And it looked beautiful, clean, wonderful. They protected everything, cleaned up everything, and it was a great job. I said, "Yeah, I have the same installers from the day we started. Most of them grew old with me." Well, not old, but they were young boys and now they're mature men. So it was very, very great. It was really good. So anyway, what else? Then I saw people who started to congregate around our booth telling me all kind of stories. And I was looking around and more people were standing next to our booth than any other place. And I said, "Great, wonderful." And most of them said, "Aaron, you know, I listen to your show, and I like your philosophy." I said, "Well, I'm not a philosopher, I'm just a regular guy, but I'm glad that you listen, and thank you so much for it." I was walking to eat lunch and to see Nick Shirley, and it was such a security, and I thought, what a sad statement of event. A young kid, like literally a young guy, I don't know if he's 19 or early 20s or something, that he requires such a security. And it's amazing. Of course, he tries to point out to fraud, the drug addicts and all the bad things. And what they do is instead of fixing it, they pass a law. I don't know if they passed it or they consider passing it. Nick Shirley law, which forbids. You understand that ridiculousness of this? Forbids. Pointing out the fraud and pointing out the drug addicts and death and everything else. And I thought to myself, this is completely upside down. Everything that we should do to stop it is now prevented from being done. And you know, that with election, they keep telling things. They talk more about Trump and Gaza than talk about California and the taxes and everything that is incredibly not going well. And I thought to myself, that's not right. It's kind of sad because this is a great state. It has a great potential, great people, really good people. We could have been the most prosperous place on the planet. Instead, we're getting worse and worse every time. But on a good point, I never knew that Adam Carolla, who was there, one of the people who spoke, who did the stand-up routine, I really didn't know that he's doing stand-up routine, although I saw him a couple times on some comedy shows, and he's considered to be a comedian. But looking at him while he's doing the stand-up routine was kind of unusual. And I want to take a moment to tell, you know, we have a count executive. His name is Scott. I'm not going to give you his last name, because if you want to talk to him, you call and you ask for Scott. Everybody knows him. He did an incredible job. He was so together. He was well organized. He made sure that we have all the passes. He made sure that our booth is in a good place. He made sure that everything worked so much. I will always be grateful to Scott because he was doing such incredible things. And I was happy to see Spencer, who was running there in a big red shirt, being very preoccupied. So anyway, it was very good, very exciting event. And when I got back to my office, I opened a long letter from a nice lady named Ilse L. She thanks me for talking about kids and a special village in Palmdale and promoting her work in her organization, which is kind of international. It's all over the place. So I said I wanted to tell her on the phone, but she didn't leave me the phone number. So I'm telling you now, Ilse, thank you. You're welcome, and it was very nice. So, paldies jums, which is in Latvian for thank you very much. If you are willing to give me more information, I'm talking to Ilse, you can send it to me and put everything, all your information in it too. So, what else we have in today's show? I'm still very excited about this Town Hall 2026. It was everything you can imagine, even lunch, even speakers, even Sheriff Villanueva, who is running for sheriff again, because he didn't want to be the same as the Sheriff Luna, who is just yes man to politicians. He had his own opinion, and I just hope for the sake of our Californians, Los Angelinos, he will be elected. I hope so. Now, I don't know. It's forbidden to be electioneering. You cannot really say who you're going to vote for, but you can probably say who you like as a person who is good for this position. So we'll see what will happen. It was a lot of good people there, a lot. And I was shocked. I was sitting in the front by the stage, and I looked back. I turned around just to see. It was absolutely full. The balcony was full. The mezzanine was full. It was absolutely full. It was amazing. I was very happy to see that so many people listened to KRLA 870, the answer, and they support all the ideas that are passed on this radio station. Well, what else we have in today's show? Important topic for all of us, attitude of gratitude. You know, I'm talking about gratitude all the time. I think it's one of the most important things of your character. Now, the next thing was your influence that you carry. Do you think you have any? Of course you have, a lot. No marriages may lead to economic catastrophe. You know, the society requires a lot of married couples working, raising families, and it affects the economy of the country. And I will tell you a little bit more about that. Now, toys are so much better for kids than screens because toys make them think, imagine, create, and do a lot of things instead of using something that somebody else already created. Boys are rewarded before they become men. I want to tell you a couple words what makes a man out of boy. And the hint is responsibility. So anyway, California headlines. Like always, I will talk about a few things. And next topic will be, let them sleep later. Is it for the students or for the teachers? Somebody is fighting. And you know what? Did you ever hear early bird gets the worm? If you start late, your day is gone. and feel-good story, you know? Strangers step up to help. I told you, so many kind people around. I will have a chance to tell you about some of them. Well, let's take a short break. We'll be right back after this message.
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28: We are back and we continue, and I will now concentrate on my favorite topic, the attitude of gratitude. You know, I always said that being grateful for what you got in this life is very good way to live. And gratitude makes some of our past, brings peace for today, and creates a vision for tomorrow. I began this approach after I was thinking about why I'm not more excited about everything that happened to me. I set up some goals, and I achieved them in the early 40s. And instead of feeling euphoric about how great I did, I felt, that's it? That's it? What now? So when I started to think about what now I will have all the gratitude for everything that happened to me. If only this method were implemented in our schools, communities, government, and daily lives, we could think rather complain. You know, and that's a very big point, because the thing is that there is positive in everything. You know that. And there is a lot of negative. But if we concentrate on positive and kind of be grateful instead of complaining all the time, I think our life will become better. We could pull the switch so our minds and our actions would search for small interactions in our lives. Every day would be opportunity to steer in a new direction, to find our blessings and reach out to others in gratitude. You know, I don't know, maybe it's empty words for somebody, maybe it's something important, but since people listening to the radio show, I want to tell you, the way you act in life, the way you project yourself and carry yourself, makes a huge difference. And if you really often, more often, think about the positive things in life, the good things, you know, a lot of times, if you believe in God or you don't believe in God, if something happened to you, you got laid to somewhere, and instead of being very upset, maybe it's a God's way to protect you from something that didn't happen to you. I don't know, I often think that it's very important to find some balance in your life where you do not complain about everything and everybody, but rather see the positive good things. I frequently receive a sweet and unexpected note or phone call. A simple smile brings comfort. A quick note of support to someone who is facing challenges, it's a way to extend a hand. Kindnesses surround us as we travel, shop, pray, work, or participate in any activity. Relationship can grow naturally as we face small events in our life. The approach of being positive and being full of gratitude will make your life much better, and people will be much happier standing next to you and listening to you. I felt it this way in this town hall 2026 when I talked to people whom I did not know personally, but we connected right away. And this is a great segue to my next topic, which is the influence you carry. You can influence the people around you by showing up with intention, warmth, and integrity. You don't believe in listening to you. I felt it this way in this town hall

somebody who can influence for good other people. But that's what happens. Of course, there is some truth to the idea that we are influenced by those around us in a big and small ways. The way we show up each day and each moment has a larger impact than we might recognize. Each of us has an inherent power to influence and affect our environment and the people within it. We carry certain standards, energy, attitude in whatever we go. A simple smile, a kind word can bring to other person some positive outlook on life. Find your face, aim high, and work towards good and energizing goals that will make life better in some way. Foster compassion and habit of judgment can develop in our minds. We really sometimes rather judge instead of just accept that some other people has his or her own likes and dislikes, opinion and character traits. You know, when you look at somebody, instead of judging them negatively, accept the fact that they are different than you are. And it shouldn't anger you. It should not make it impossible to talk to this person. The majority of us doing the best we can based on our current understanding of life. What's more, no matter who we are, we'll face challenges, struggles, suffering from time to time. Such is life. And looking at somebody who is beautiful or rich or something does not necessarily mean that they don't suffer certain things and they don't feel some. You know, you would be surprised, but most richest people sometimes get stomachache. And most richest people sometimes have problem with their kids. So there are a couple of things that you can employ to stay kind of good in life and be something. Root for the success of others. If you can do that, you will be a great person. Because don't wish bad things on others. Root for their success. Because you may be influencing them in some positive way. And you will benefit from knowing that you did something that helped others. See the good in what people do. No matter what happens, they see. Don't look at negative side only. Find some good in other people. Expect nothing. You know, that's something very important. When you do something good for somebody, if you're kind to somebody, if you help somebody, don't expect rewards. Don't expect incredible bowing in your direction. Or just do it because it's the right thing to do and because it's very good if you do it. And open up your mind. Broaden it. Because if you will discover that people are different and they respond differently to different things and construct many notions for themselves little bit different from yours, it will be good for you because you will not be so stressed out, upset or something. It will be easier for you to go through life and accept things that are happening because people are different and react differently. And I'm not talking about cheaters and liars. I'm talking about decent people. Give the benefit of the doubt. You know how important it is? If something happened, don't jump to judgment. You have to find out a little bit more. Think a little bit deeper, and you will see that sometimes not everything that looks black is actually black. It could be gray. It could be something. You may discover interesting details if you try to not judge right away. Smile more. You know what? I use it. I do it. And I encourage you to do it because you cannot imagine how much happier people around you are if you, instead of being pissed all the time, you're smiling, you're happier, optimistic, even if there is no great reason to be. Just smile, because the universe loves people who smile. Did you ever hear that? I just made it up. But I think that that's true. If you smile more, people will love you more,
and like you more and want to be

0: around you. So, yes, if you smile more, the universe will smile back at you. You might feel silly at first, but keep it and practice it, and the actual happiness will follow. I'm pretty positive about that. Cherish others. You know, sometimes it's difficult, but it's good to have good people in your life. And the more good people you have in your life, the more influence you will have with them, and the more influence they will have on you, and your life will be better. And think about optimism, because you cannot imagine the difference between optimistic people and pessimistic people. There is huge difference. They always look at something with a negative, pessimistic view. Oh, shucks, nothing will happen good. No, everything may happen good if you believe in it. So be optimistic, practice it, think about this, and your life will be better. And finally, the most important element in life. I saved it for the last. Have fun. You understand? Have fun. Because if you find, no matter how busy you are, no matter how important the job you do, no matter what your age is, you have to find a way to have fun, no matter what. If you learn how to have more fun in life, whatever fun may be for you, because the fun is something different for everybody, have fun, enjoy, and we will continue in our next segment. So let's take a short break. We'll be right back after this message. To break or not to break your stucco? That is the question that homeowners have to ask themselves. Do they want to do that? 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
1: We are back and we continue. I introduced in before that the deficit in marriages can bring us some economic hardship. You know what? I will share with you some ideas that I have on my own, and I also learn from economists. And they say, you know, Stephen Moore, economist who has some kind of a fun way of looking at the economy, he said, the Beatles told us all you need is love. Yes, that's true. In addition to food and housing and everything else. They were right. But along with love must come marriage. The marriage rates have plummeted, especially among young men. But marriage rate have plummeted, especially among young men. You wonder why? I will tell you a little bit more as we go along. The Pulitzer Prize-worthy story by Sean Salai of the Washington Times crunches all the numbers. To say they are worrisome would be a strong understatement. Yeah, they're very worrisome. That's what he meant to say. In 2025, nearly twice as many men aged 18 to 39 were unmarried as were married. There were 30.4 million unmarried men aged 18 to 39 in 2025, up by 47% from 20.7 million in 2000. You understand, it's almost went 50% in the last 25 years. At the same time period, married men at this age range dropped by 15% to 15.4 million from 18.1 million. Such men are more likely to be lonely, prone to death and despair and unhappy, said Brad Wilcox of University of Virginia psychologist. 42% of working class men are unmarried, according to educational psychologist Donna R. Turner. In 1980, 73% of working class men were married. So what do you think is happening? I could go on and on with this depressing statistic, but I believe the decline in marriage and children is a threat to American future, much more dangerous than even the national debt, man-made climate change, cancer, or foreign aggression. Family is essential organizing unit in America. We are not to live in Soviet-style communities where everything belongs to everybody and you're only responsible for your little corner to keep it clean and do whatever. And you know, I lived in communal apartment all my youth, and it's terrible because you cannot leave anything in the common areas, you cannot do anything, and I had to get up 4 o'clock in the morning to clean up poop after my dog, because he would go into the hallway, and the hallway would belong to three or four other families. I'm sure you saw it in the movies, because they often show, you have four bells on the door. You have four of everything. It's so insane. That's how they lived. So, of course, it's not the same. Every study shows the decline in marriage among young men is tied to alcoholism, violent crimes, drug abuse, pornography, depression, isolation, less economic success, and even sometimes suicide. No doubt. And I told my wife that of many, many years. I married 49 years. Next year we'll celebrate 50. And I told her all the time that woman makes men better. Woman makes men more responsible and thinking about certain things that he would not think of him by himself. Because I used to share my place in New York City with an artist who was alone, male alone. He never changed his sheets. They were started out white, and then gradually they became gray, and even toward the end they were like dark gray. It's insane. He never noticed that. But the woman who came to visit him first time noticed it and never came back to him. Family is essential organizing unit in America. It's very important for the economy, for well-being, for children, for everything. In the latest Census Bureau data indicate that 47% of households were headed by married couple last year, down from 78.8% in 1948. This is very sad trend. From 78, almost 80%, to 47%. Very, very, very strong need to do something about that. That's why, if you noticed, I talked many times about what's happening with the children, what's happening with marriage couple. And I have to tell you, I think that men, little bit afraid. For most of the human history, young men who wanted independence, respect, intimacy, a family, had to leave the safety of childhood and make himself useful. He had to work, earn, risk rejection even, develop courage and accept responsibility. I know that some men, if they're rejected, it takes them a long time to recover. But I think without being rejected, you don't understand what it means. Something pulled each of the men out of comfort and into unknown to become responsible. Marriage has not merely been postponed for a growing share of Americans. It's not happening at all. Each man was pulled beyond what was safe and familiar by desire strong enough to overcome fear. The rewards they found was not always what they had initially imagined, but the pursuit required something from them, and in meeting the requirement, they grew. At the time, the internet was somewhere we went. I will tell you that internet destroyed the psychology of life and all the meaning of life, because we sat down at the computer, connected it, eventually walked away. We did not carry it in our pockets, and it didn't sleep beside us in the bed. Pornography seemed like a poor imitation of human intimacy, incapable of replacing real woman or relationship. A substitute does not have to equal the real thing. It only has to quell the hunger enough for a person to stop pursuing the real thing. You understand what it means? It means if maybe some personal desires or feelings would force young men to seek companionship of other, either female or other male, but they would do something. They would get off their butt and go out to do something. And now instead of that, they turn on the computer and watch some porno, watch some other stupid things that actually takes away the desire to bond with somebody, to have somebody in your life, somebody who feels something, somebody who cares about you, somebody who becomes your partner for life and your friend for life. You know what? No computer, no porno, no nothing will ever replace it. So that's why the machine gives him the emotional rewards before the world has requested him to become capable of earning it. Yeah, I was always felt that if you have some toys that can occupy your time, you play videos for hours and you do a lot of stupid things. Some men watch porn of 3, 4, 5 hours in a row. I don't know how they do that. I don't even have any porn programs on my computer or telephone or anywhere, because I think it's insane. I want to love my family. I want to spend time with my kids, with my grandkids. I want to have a good relationship with my wife. I want to do something that it's very, very important, because for young men right now, they stimulated rewards immediately, predictable and small. The real rewards are uncertain, which is why reaching for it requires courage. Do you have enough courage to stop playing games and watch porno and go out and talk to real people? You know, some young men now are incapable of looking a person in the eye. Other women forget about. They're afraid of them like God knows what. And they're afraid of being rejected. You know, you practice. If you're rejected once, you just smile, walk away, and learn from it. It's not, they don't know you. They don't know you. They don't reject you as a human being. They reject you for the moment as spontaneous companionship. Well, it's much deeper than that. But the important thing is, in order, and that's my point of this whole conversation, that in order to be called a man, when you're growing up, you take on responsibilities. This is why you become a man, by not being afraid, even sometimes to do things that you never imagined you will have to do, like clean a diaper from your baby. You know, it's always a question, who is going to take care of the diaper? When a baby had some, I don't know how to say it on the radio properly, filled up the diaper. But, it's only one small thing, because the rewards of being with some human, rewards of being somebody, holding hands with somebody that you impacted, and somebody who looks up to you and says, Daddy, like my daughter used to say, Daddy, I will always be your little girl, always. And it was so great. It was the best moments of my life. And yes, you cannot be afraid. You absolutely cannot be afraid to become a man, because it comes with great responsibility, but it comes even with greater rewards. Think about that. And for young men, if you know any young men, teach them how not to be afraid of life, how to be able to take responsibility and not be afraid to talk to other people. And if they need help, help them. And make sure they don't spend all nights watching the screens, no matter what is on the screen. Okay? So let's take a short break. We'll be right back after this message.
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4: Far, we've been traveling far.
1: We are back and we continue. You know, I want to share with you something that is really important. I look at my grandchildren growing up, and they have a lot of toys, but the favorite thing is the iPad. And I want to tell you, and I told my daughter about that, and she agrees, that benefits toys can give children much more than screens will ever do. Children have always played. Across cultures and generations, certain kinds of toys are constant. Blocks, dolls, puzzles. It invites children to build, pretend, and experiment. There is no accident that toys engage many of the ways the human brain learns. You're active, you engage, you make meaningful, not by someone else's decision, but by your own desire. Kathy Hirsch-Pastek, a psychology professor and director of Infant League Laboratory in Temple University, senior fellow at the Brookings Institute, told us. Toys that once occupied children's attention, now its powerful competitor. The screen Pixar's Toy Story 5 portrays that competition playing inside of the toy box. But the deeper concern is what skills children miss out on developing when screens display hands-on plays with toys. You know, it's something simple. I remember my childhood. We played outside all the time. We didn't have really fancy toys. So we could take a stick, wooden stick, and make it into anything we want. From magic wand to hockey stick to anything we want. And we would like find any rock, any piece of wood, anything, and we'll imagine that it's incredible things. Make believe was most important things. More toys doesn't equate to richer play. Research has found that when children have fewer toys available, the play is more varied in imaginative ways. I bet you, this is my entire life. We had so few toys, not like gorgeous cars like they have now, not like, oh God, what I go with my grandson to toy store. And I said, okay, I will buy whatever you like here. And there is shelves full of toys, everything possible. He always selects something that you can squeeze, push or blow up, something really simple. He doesn't, and I'm happy, I'm not complaining, because the other toys like sophisticated cars or telephones or something cost hundreds of dollars. Usually he picks up something that is really cheap. And his father looks at him and says, take something more expensive. He said, no, I like this, because the rest is in his imagination. And that's what makes it so different. Unlike online activities, they feed other people's ideas into children toys. Children toys are open and encouraging recipient of the child's imagination. Do you copy? Do you understand? Whatever else you see on the screens, it's somebody else's ideas. When you put few cubics and few little things in front of the Lego or something in front of the child, his imagination takes over. Play prepares children for life, and children need opportunities to put those skills to use. In one series of experiments, Lierat and her colleagues asked preschoolers whether they would rather pretend to bake cookies or help make real ones. If they pretend to feed the baby, or rather feed the real baby. Given the choice, children consistently preferred the real activity. You surprised? I'm not. Children are ready to participate in the real world when they are given appropriate responsibilities. And this is, remember you people who are afraid to do that, 4-year-olds can learn to set the table or unload the dishwasher. 4 years old. Kids develop better if you ask them to do things, real things, not just play and watch cartoons, but real things to help with the setting up table, to clean out dishwashers, even sweep the floor or something else. It doesn't mean that you have to exploit them, but it means that you have to let them know that they count as people. Yeah, I was very, very surprised that people here did not think about that. Play prepares children for life, and children need opportunities to put these skills and everything they learn to life. Toys turn children into script writers who create meaning while they decide how events unlock and characters change. You know, when you have toys or when you drink tea with your kid or something, there is so many different things that happens in a child's mind. That's why I encourage people. I know the screens save the parents from exhaustion. I know that. I was I watched it myself, and I went through this myself, so I know how difficult sometimes after work to come and play with kids or read them books or whatever. It's difficult, but it's so critical. And you know even better? Kids will play themselves if you give them some simple toys. Don't spoil your kids. Don't buy them everything you see. Give them just something simple and make it work for them. You understand? I hope, you know what? My topic today is all about humanity, about marriage, about men, about children, about family, because I discovered now, especially now, that it's probably the most important element in your life, because people feel so terribly lonely, so alone with the computers and with all kinds of things. I want them to feel a little bit better being surrounded by a loving family. It's not easy, but it's rewarding. And it will make men real men and women real women. Because someday I'm afraid to touch it with a 10-foot pole. Because I told about what makes men from boy. But it's very difficult for me to tell what makes a woman from a girl. One day I will invite somebody that I trust, some female, that will tell you that. But today I'm talking only about male, because I'm a little bit more familiar with male psyche than with female psyche. Although I pretend to understand female psyche, but nobody understands that. No, even some females say that they don't really understand. Well, what else? California. You know what? California is amazing. It's beautiful. It's gorgeous. Now it's difficult time because it's before election and all the propositions, and people have to learn what it want. But I will tell you just one thing. L.A. ranks last among 100 U.S. metros for affordability and new home construction. I don't understand how it's possible. I really cannot understand that L.A., which is the second biggest city and most beautiful city, and city with so much history and so many wonderful people, why it has to be last among 100 U.S. metros for affordability and new home construction. In September 16 report, the National Association of Home Builders, NAHB, and the Wells Fargo Housing Market Index found that builder confidence in September hit the lowest level since September 2025. Buyer traffic was weakened across much of the country, largest because of rising mortgage rate and some other thing. You know what? There is no secret that people see what's going on in Los Angeles, and although it's a beautiful city and some places are gorgeous, it's actually a little bit more difficult to imagine if somebody is actually can clean up this thing. Because our politicians do only one thing, fight to be reelected and fight to stay in power. And whatever minimum requires, that's what they do. But they do everything to make money and stay in power. That's my personal opinion. If you disagree, you know what? It's your opinion. I'm respecting it. But I think that we'll see during the election what will happen. Because right now, the two ladies that are running for being mayor of Los Angeles are both, I don't think, capable of fixing what's wrong with Los Angeles. Well, and another topic I want to tell you, it's so amazing that public schools, there is Mirabel Ibrahim, Start School Later co-founder, an operational director, said schools have been able to address all of this concern with solutions that satisfy families and school employees. What do they want? They want to start the school day later. What do you think about that? Well, you know, when I discovered that this lady is running a program that she's fighting to start the school day later, I thought she probably maybe doesn't have children, because you don't know. The children sleep until 2, 3, 4 o'clock in the afternoon if you don't wake them up. And I never imagined how you can do that. So, but if they have to get to school, they get written and they get ability and they wake up themselves and they go in. And if you start school at normal early hours, you finish early, you still have time to play, and you still have time to do the homework. So I don't understand what lays behind. What is actually behind this program to start school later? I think that maybe they're thinking more about school employees than school students. Because I was getting up all my life. My three kids were getting up to school all their lives. And I think that if I don't wake them, if they didn't have to go to school, they slept until very, very late. And the older they got, the longer they slept. And, you know, they walk out and come up to the dinner table at 4:30, 5 o'clock, just from the bed, just waking up. And I think that I saw them waking up 6:30, 7 o'clock every morning, going to school and doing fine. And I know I always believed, I'm an early riser, and I always believed that the best time in the day, it's early morning, when you can do so much and accomplish so much. And I'm not sure I would support the program to start school day later. What do you think? Let me know. Because I personally think it's not the greatest idea. Well, now we have a couple minutes to think about life. I have to tell you, that's the reason I'm discussing lately all the things about life is because more and more people discovering that if you don't have a particular view, if you don't have particular desire, if you don't have particular goals, you're just spinning the wheels. And I discovered that more and more young people join the religion because they discovered that nothing makes sense. There is, you have to have a reason to get up in the morning. And I think that one of the things that makes you get up in the morning is other people, your spouse or your kids or your grandkids. You have to have a purpose in life. Life without purpose is meaningless. No matter how much money you have, no matter how rich you are, no matter what happens in your life, you have to have a purpose. If you do, you will be happier and you will influence more people around you with all the positive good things. And you will learn yourself to be more optimistic, smile more often, and never forget the attitude of gratitude will lead you to a much better place in life. I sincerely believe with all my heart in that. Well, you know, like always, I have only little time left to tell you a story about kindness, human kindness. So here we go. An 81-year-old man was working long hours delivering lost luggage to help pay for his wife's cancer treatment when a stranger noticed him struggling with a heavy, heavy suitcase. What she did next turned one simple act of kindness into incredible outpouring of support from people around the country. She told his story on TikTok. She opened GoFundMe page because he was working very, very hard at age of 81 to help pay for cancer treatment of his wife. So they raised money. They raised to help him. It was really nothing but pure kindness. And I never get tired to tell you how many great Americans are kind and nice. How many people, and I always have a story to tell you, because This gentleman's name was Don Johnson in Dallas, Fort Worth, Texas, and he was supported by total strangers. Not supported, just helped. And I think this requires accolades, because I never, ever, ever will stop telling you how many great Americans are around. And we always help other people, and we always do that every Saturday. So we'll be back next week, the same time, the same place. And like always, stay curious, stay informed, stay flexible, and stay liquid, and
5: everything,
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9: With SRN News, I'm John Scott. In Ohio tonight, President Trump says Democrats have a track record of failure.
10: Inflation in American history, the highest energy prices in American history, the worst trade deficit in American history. They allowed 25 million people to pour across our borders from all over the world, from prisons, from mental institutions, drug dealers. And if they win the midterms, they will do it again. They're going to do it all again.
9: The president speaking at a rally at a high school north of Dayton. Search continuing for a missing medical transport jet off the coast of Massachusetts. The Coast Guard said the FAA notified them that they had lost contact with the Gulf Stream early Saturday morning. There were six passengers on board, the radar showing that there was a intense storm in the mid-Atlantic at the time. This is SRN News.
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14: Ronald Reagan understood that freedom sometimes requires more than quiet diplomacy. It requires moral clarity. On June 12, 1987, standing before the Brandenburg Gate in a divided Berlin, Reagan issued a direct challenge to Soviet leader Mikhail Gorbachev. "Mr. Gorbachev, tear down this wall." The Berlin Wall was more than concrete and barbed wire. It represented a system that restricted movement, divided families, and denied millions the freedoms Americans often take for granted. Reagan refused to treat that division as permanent. He understood that free nations must be willing to identify the difference between liberty and oppression, and have the courage to say so. 2 years later, the Berlin Wall fell. Freedom survives when people refuse to accept tyranny as inevitable. So when freedom is challenged today, will we have the courage to defend it with the same clarity?
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0: This is Brianna Cespedes, better known as DJ Cubanita. Welcome to the Los Angeles Hispanic Republican Club Show with your host, the man from the land of Lincoln, Lincoln Heights, David Hernandez. You heard it right, Hispanic Republicans. Why? Because Hispanic values are conservative values, and conservative values are Republican values. That's why brown is the new red, Republican red. So listen up and hear what being a Republican is really about. Faith, family, and opportunity. And who knows, you just may be a Republican after all. If you believe only women should compete in women's sports, if you believe only girls and women should be allowed to use women's bathrooms, if you believe only women should be allowed in women's prisons, if you believe parents have a right and responsibility to raise their children, and if you believe age-appropriate, non-pornographic learning material should be the only books in schools, then welcome. Estás en tu casa. You are home. Now your host, David Hernandez.
1: And here we are. It is Saturday night, and I'm looking across. John, we're stuck here in the cubicle while everybody out is partying, and we've got the weight of the world on our shoulders. The bells have started dropping, and people are like, oh, no, the clock is ticking.
2: We're having a great time. And first, congratulations are in order, David, for your performance and for your hard work behind the scenes. Something positive happened this week at Alvera Street, Paseo de Plaza, regarding the cross. And he was happy, positive. And you were able to announce the retaining and not erasing of an important piece of history, and that's the cross at Alvera Street.
1: Yeah. You know, isn't it nice to have something good happen once in a while?
2: It was great to see you and our candidate for Lieutenant Governor Gloria Romero and Pastor Juan Carlos.
1: Right. And Long David Lee, our candidate for state assembly out in the Monterey Park area, District 49. And, you know, it was great. And so, but also, I mean, John, we want to make sure that we give a shout out to our friends in the Inland Empire because they're listening live on AM 590. And so, all of our friends out there in Riverside, San Bernardino, we have one of your very own candidates right here in studio, and that is Victoria. How do you pronounce your last name, Victoria?
3: Magano.
1: Victoria Magano. And Victoria is running for state assembly in district, is that 30?
3: District 50.
1: Oh, District 50. Okay. And now where, what part of the Inland Empire is that?
3: So District 50 encompasses Rancho Cucamonga, Ontario, Alta Loma, Etowanda, Fontana, Loma Linda, Colton, Bloomington, and Redlands.
1: Oh, okay. But you're Hispanic?
3: I'm Hispanic.
1: And you're running as a Republican?
3: I am running as a conservative Republican.
1: I thought all Republicans were all white racists.
3: That is false.
1: Okay. And also, once again, welcome, Scott Myers. Scott is actually running for Congress in my district.

0: Scott, welcome.
1: Thank you so much, David. It's great to be here in your studio for the first time. Go closer to the microphone.
0: Yeah. Now, what congressional district is that?
1: I'm running for Congressional District 30.
0: District 30. Okay. Was that Adam Schiff's district?
1: Occupied currently by a woman whose name hardly anybody knows, but previously by Adam Schiff.
0: Laura somebody, right? Laura, didn't she come from the State Assembly?
1: She came from the State Assembly. Before that, she was City Council of Glendale. Before that, she was selling lampshades at the Rose Bowl.
0: Swap. There you go.
1: And she's been a lampshade in Congress.
0: That's the American dream from lampshade to the halls of Congress. So it's like, that's an amazing. See, John, that's why we're doing this. We're trying to save the American dream, right?
2: Absolutely. A career in politics. Although Scott had a success and has a successful career in law.
0: Right.
2: And he's giving that up to run. Which is a big sacrifice.
0: Yeah, now Scott, you grew up in Simi Valley. And so it's like, wow. John will tell you, there's a very, very contentious races going on in Simi Valley right now. But, you know, it's like I said, Republicans have such a deep bench because there's so many good people running for city council. We have a great our candidate for mayor. We've had almost all of the candidates, Republican candidates, running for city council in Simi Valley here in studio. So, you know, it's really a great opportunity to help out our friends out there in Simi Valley. But, you know, Victoria, you're on the school board right now in Rancho Cucamonga?
3: Yes.
0: I guess during COVID is when parents started learning what their kids were being indoctrinated into in schools, and so being on the school board has really been a position that was very vital, especially to have somebody there who is conservative, who has faith, and are standing up for the rights of children. So how were you perceived on the school board, or how is the school board in Rancho Cucamonga?
3: I will tell you that all of our board is Democratic, mm-hmm. and I am very loved and appreciated on the board as a conservative. Mm-hmm. I think one of the most important things to remember is that we keep education at the forefront of every decision that we make. And every decision that we make, we collaboratively make it in the best interest of children, families, and the community and the district in moving education forward. And that's one of the reasons why we've been able to be so successful. And we need to get back to the basics when it comes to education, definitely pushing out the ideology and the mainstream agenda of the Democratic supermajority and keeping education and really seeing victorious, ready for college and ready for community and to become productive members of society. And that's where we need to go back to.
0: Right. And, you know, Scott and I were talking before the show, and we were talking about what the DSA had put on a program back in was that April or July?
1: In July, the DSA, I go on their website a lot, the DSA LA, and I was looking to screenshot the list of recommended reading books, which was about five. They've taken it down, and they replaced it with another reading list. The Communist Manifesto was up once, and now it's no longer there. Now they have on their recommended not really a recommended reading list, but they're promoting a book called Abolish Rent. And they want, they're promoting the idea that government should own all apartments. Okay? But what David's referring to was in July, there were two nights in July at the Emmanuel Presbyterian Church on Wilshire Boulevard, where a lot of left-wing things happen. Two nights of Communist Manifesto Night School. Now, Nithya Raman and the other DSA members, they don't talk about that. Mm-hmm. I intend to, if I can get to some of these people, I will ask them about that and ask them if they attended or if they were the instructor. I just can't believe it's still up. But the DSA, I've been following the DSA since late 2020 when I learned about this woman named Nithya Raman, and I looked at her.

0: website. I've been around a lot of Marxists in my life, going back 40 some odd years, and I kind of smelled a Marxist. And and 6 months later, well, she won. And 6 months later, we started the Nithya Raman recall, right about June of 21.
1: And that was for her city council, district
0: one. Yeah, from the city council. We couldn't get enough signatures during the height of COVID. You know. But yeah, they're offering a Communist Manifesto in night school. You know, Nithya and the other DSA candidates don't seem to mention this.
1: Yeah, well, come on, Scott. If it wasn't for the 24 million people murdered under communism, you know, it does have some possibilities. Maybe this is 2026. They could get it right this time now.
0: Yeah.
1: You know, speaking of the Inland Empire, let's go ahead and bring on Stephanie Vargas, another candidate for Congress, another Hispanic and another Republican. Stephanie, you're on the air live in Riverside, San Bernardino, and Los Angeles County. How are you?
2: All right. Hello, David. I'm doing wonderful. How are you?
1: I'm good. Now, say hello to Scott. Scott Myers is running for Congress out here in the...
2: Wonderful.
1: What communities are in the district, Scott?
0: The northern part is Acton, Agua Dulce, Glendale, Burbank, Sunland Tahunga, Hollywood, West Hollywood, Atwater Village, Silver Lake, Hancock Park, Fairfax District, Miracle Mile.
1: Miracle Mile.
2: Oh, that's wonderful. So good to meet you, Scott. Praise God, there's more people fighting for this country.
0: Thank you. Great to meet you, too.
1: Now, Stephanie, what communities are in your congressional district?
2: Sure. So I'm running for District 33. So we're talking San Bernardino, Rialto, Colton, Redlands, Grand Terrace, Riverside, Rancho Cucamonga, Fontana, and Rosanna Ranch.
1: Nice. Now, have you and Victoria had a chance to go and speak to our friends at the Redlands Tea Party?
2: Yeah, we've gone a few different times, and we've been introduced on stage. Like, we've been able to speak a few minutes, which has been just such a wonderful experience. Those people down there are special, and it's been an adventure getting to work alongside them.
1: Now, nice. And now, Stephanie, you have been of service in the public sector for quite a while, isn't that correct?
2: Yes, that's right. I mean, just in the city of Colton, I'm the chief deputy city clerk and the elections official, and I've been there for 9 years.
1: Mm-hmm. Well, I saw some great pictures of you swearing in the chief of police and the fire chief.
2: Yes. Oh, my gosh. What an honor. I love my job, and those are just some of those highlights of honors that I get to do as the at the time I was the... everything I do there has to do with open government, transparency, and really helping connect the people to their government. And we need to be part of that. And I love being able to help people be connected.
1: Nice. Now, Victoria, have you ever heard Stephanie sing?
3: I have. She was able to come and sing alongside my son, and he plays guitar.
1: Uh-huh.
3: And we had her come and visit a Bible study that we run locally in the city of Rancho Cucamonga.
1: Nice.
3: Yeah. So she has a beautiful songbird voice.
1: Uh-huh.
2: Oh, thank you.
1: Well, you know, Scott, people are really... especially Republicans are really concerned, and this is a concern for Stephanie as well, is that there's a strong possibility that Republicans are going to lose the House in 30 days. Then you guys would be, or that the election will be certified in 30 days after that. So we're looking at January for the beginning of the impeachment hearings taking place. And so it's like there's a lot resting on, you know, the next 2 years. I mean, Trump is not on the ballot, but what he's going to be subjected to for the next 2 years, or what we're going to be subjected to for the next 2 years. I think what you're running for, Stephanie, and what Scott is running for, I mean, it is really vital for the survival of this country that you guys are successful.
0: Well, the Democrat, that we need to maintain control of Congress, because if the Democrats get control of Congress and the Senate, and then they win the presidency, we're going to have the DSA is going to have a very strong control over the Democratic Party, and it's almost like it may be an existential threat to the future of the country. The DSA wants to eliminate the presidency. They want to eliminate that's Article 2. They want to eliminate half of Article 1, the Senate, and they want Article 3, the Supreme Court, to be controlled by Congress. It's not otherwise known as mob rule.
1: Yeah,
0: very strong control over the Democratic Party.

0: slow motion overthrow using other words.
1: Yeah. Yeah.
2: Scott, you've had good success so far, have you not, attracting moderate Democrats? Because the DSA is not a party, and the Democratic Party could face extinction.
0: It's a policy known as entryism. It's not a word known in America very much, but it's known in England, mm-hmm. and it's called entryism. That very far left guy Rubin, is it Jeremy Rubin or something like that. And he's a avowed Marxist, and his policy was known as entryism. You take a bigger, more moderate party, and you enter it, and you take it over from within. It's known as entryism. The DSA took over the Nevada Democratic Party about 5 or 6, 10, maybe 8 years ago, and the moderate Democrats resigned. And I don't know what the situation is now with the Democratic Party in Nevada, but they are taking it over. They want to. I mean, I don't think I need to tell your audience what they want to do, and what the most vocal candidates of the DSA are saying. They're trying to modify and moderate their language. Mm-hmm. I don't believe the Nithya Ramans for a moment when they say that they disagree with the DSA on some issues.
3: Right.
0: I think anyone can say this.
3: Now, all Republicans are going to have to are having to deal with this, but especially mm-hmm. Hispanic Republicans, immigration. And there is so much misinformation being put out there that, and I'm sure Victoria, you're having to deal with it as well, because Salem had at the event at Salem had the town hall. Someone well-meaning came up to me. A lady came up to me, and she was there. She was part of the going to the town hall, and she wanted to know what my opinion was on how ICE was handling the immigration issue. And I said, well, first of all, any physical contact on film looks violent.
4: Mm-hmm. Right.
3: And so I said, the most optimum would be that a municipality would cooperate with immigration, and that when a criminal is going to be released from the jail or state prison, that if he or she is in the country illegally, they would be there would be a peaceful transfer to ICE.
4: Right.
3: I said, so that is like the first step in addressing the mobs that we're seeing out in the streets. She didn't quite get where I was coming from, because what is being put out by the media, by a lot of different groups like Churla and others, are basically saying that, you know, the Gestapo's coming in and they're picking up anybody that's brown, which is not true.
2: And sadly, last year, if I'm not mistaken, 30 innocent individuals were murdered. Their lives were taken by illegal immigrants.
3: And they don't want to talk about that. They talk about what's her name that was in the car. There is a march coming up on October 16th, and it's an interfaith march that I've been invited to participate in, and it's being organized by Churla and by some of these other groups. And we were talking about Alvera Street at the beginning, John. So they're going to meet in the plaza at Alvera Street, and then they're going to march to the federal building peacefully, air quotes. And they're going to demand the end of the ICE raids in Los Angeles. And so I've been invited as a Republican to come and stand with them.
0: Uh-oh.
3: However, I don't think I'm going to have any control over how other people are going to behave. Mm-hmm. And so...
0: they know who you are.
3: Yeah, they know who I am. I've been out there marching in the streets since 2017 against illegal illegal immigration. Back then, the LA Times used to use the word illegal. At a certain point, they decided to not to use it.
4: Oh, boy.

0: And so that if you were for people in the country without documentation, you were anti-immigrant. Mm. And so the language many times is used against candidates such as yourself, Stephanie, and Victoria especially. Mm-hmm. I've been called just about everything. It's you know, everything from a coconut,
1: yeah,
0: you know, brown on the outside, white on the inside, a Tio Tomas, a vendido, although I didn't realize how good I had it back then, because at the Sherman Oaks Street Fair last year, which we're going to be at on October 18th, we have a booth at the Sherman Oaks Street Fair, Scott, so, and get 50,000 people going through there. I'm referred to as a Nazi. So I thought, wow, you know, I had it good when I was just a coconut. So the coconut is far worse than a Nazi. And somebody came up to our table, you know, we had all the Republican candidate stuff, and they go, oh, where are the swastika bumper stickers? And I said, they were so popular, we ran out.
1: Oh, boy. Oh, no.
0: But we have to remember, some of these people that suffer from Trump derangement syndrome, they were calling Bush a Nazi. They were calling Romney a Nazi.
2: Every Republican is a Nazi.
1: Yes.
2: Ronald Wilson Reagan, 666.
0: Yeah.
2: Six letters. They called John McCain a right-wing Republican.
0: Yeah.
2: I mean, he was about the most left-wing.
1: You know.
0: Go ahead, Stephanie. What were you going to say?
1: Yeah, I was going to say, I know, being a Latina and being in the midst of all these, you know, this contention, it's tough. But the thing is, I always come back to public safety, you know, protecting children, protecting our community. That goes above all of this rhetoric, all of this nonsense. And, you know, this whole idea of sanctuary cities, it drives me insane, because I think, you're creating a sanctuary city for these violent criminals and cartel and drug, you know, human trafficking, all this stuff. And I can't get past that. And I just think, how can you overlook all of this that is coming to our country? And it's, you know, like you said, Americans have been killed by illegals, and it's just, we need to prioritize people's safety again, people over this politics and all this stuff. And, you know, like you said, David, you know, the first step is having that cooperation where there can be safe transfers of illegals from, you know, local law enforcement to the federal. And I think it is just really crazy how these politicians, some of our Democratic leaders, have been pushing so hard to protect these criminals. And, you know, it needs to stop. And I'm hoping that Latinas like me, you know, other Hispanics, as we step up and just speak truth, we can make our neighborhood safer again, prioritizing the safety of our people.
0: Yep. Now, Stephanie, what is your website?
1: My website is Stephanie Vargas, the number 4congress.com.
0: And congratulations. You're like the other candidates here in the room, you are the Republican nominee for your congressional district. And we had our little conversation. You are one of like 1,500 people. So that's pretty special. Congratulations.
1: Thank you very much. It is an honor. And I'm so happy to be able to fight for this country in that space.
2: Isn't it fun? It's actually very exciting, isn't it?
0: Yep. All right. Stephanie, we're going to say goodbye to you for now, because we're going to be in here studio with Victoria and Scott and John. So we'll see you soon. We'll talk about the other thing later off the air.
1: Okay. Yeah, no problem. And hey, I just wanted to let you know that tomorrow night at Rialto Calvary Chapel, we are having a candidate forum. Really exciting. I know Victoria's going to be there, and Greg Abduge, myself, and it's going to be a good time. So I just wanted to let your listeners know about that, just in case they're interested.
0: So that's tomorrow night, and that's Sunday at what time?
1: 6 p.m. at Rialto Calvary Chapel.
0: And that's in the city of Rialto, right?
3: Yes.
0: Duh. All right. Thank you, Stephanie.
1: Sir. All right. Thank you so much. Goodbye.
0: Bye-bye. You know, Scott, I mean, there's just so many good people that step up and into the arena, and this is why you know, our club and this show was created, so we could help and give candidates an opportunity to get the message out there. So, you know, right now, people listen to you in Riverside, San Bernardino, so they can't vote for you, but A, they may know somebody who can, but they can also make a contribution to your campaign, because I know you've got to reach the voters. So, Scott, what's your website?
2: My website is Meyers for Congress, MeyersForCongress.com.
0: All right. And Victoria?
3: MagenoForAssembly.org, MAGENO for FOR Assembly.org.
0: All right. We'll be right back after the break. And John, don't go away. We have a lot to talk about. So we'll be back in just a few minutes.

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4: A new report out of Southern California points to failures during the deadly Eden and Palisades fire.
5: The more than 700-page report by the Fire Safety Research Institute, cited by the LA Times, found major problems with the LA County Fire Department's evacuation response, especially in West Altadena. It says delayed alerts there contributed to all but one of the 19 deaths in the Eden fire.
4: That's Scott Carr reporting. 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

0: Hello, everyone out there in Riverside, San Bernardino, Los Angeles. The ballots are dropping, and we're excited. There's a lot going on, and listening online, John Quintanilla out there in AD 49, you had probably had a great Victory Elephant breakfast this morning over there at Matt Denny's in Arcadia. Love it. Yeah, I know you had a great speaker running for city council there in Arcadia. And Tracy Schroeder, our number one teacher, the one who, you know, she took one for the team and refused to get vaccinated. And, you know, LAUSD did the thing that they did. And Ricardo Benitez, our man from El Salvador and our candidate for State Assembly District 43 out there in Sylmar, Pacoima. Let's see, Sun Valley, a little bit of Panorama City, maybe a little bit of Van Nuys. In the Ciudad de San Fernando, Ricardo Benitez. So Ricardo is on your ballot, and Ricardo and Tracy and also Scott are on our San Fernando Valley Republican voter guide. Everyone from Gloria Romero to our three candidates for LA Community College Board, Christina Irwin. We have Elaine Allianz and Tonya Array, so for Community College Board. And remember, there's nothing junior about Community College. They have, like, I think, a $22 billion facilities budget. And I was the president of the foundation board at Mission College and served on the board for 5 years. And believe me, those three ladies have a very, very important and challenging task ahead of them. We need them there at the community college level. And so all of you that are listening, thank you. And so, John, look at that. Someone's calling in from San Fernando. Let's go ahead and just, I don't know who that is. Let's just bring them on the air. Go ahead. You're on the air live. Who is calling?
1: Yes, David, it's Eric.
0: Eric, Now, ladies and gentlemen, I want everybody, this Eric is going to put you all to shame. If you're part of those 600,000 Republicans in L.A. County that did not vote in the June election, I want you to meet Eric. I call Eric. Eric is my favorite banjo player. And Eric, kind of tell our audience what you and I did getting ready for that last election.
1: Okay, I'll do that, and then I'll tell you the reason I'm calling in. First off, I'm losing my vision. I've been gradually losing it, thank God, gradually, over the last few years. Struggling with cataracts. The glaucoma is under control, but the cataracts are still an issue. And I can't see the fine print on my ballot. And last election was not one to be missed at all. Well, that was the primary. And I needed help with that. And so David to the rescue. David was willing to meet with me and help me fill that out so that every vote could be counted.
0: And
1: so that's that for that.
0: Well, we met at Big Jim's Restaurant in Sun Valley. And how did you get to Big Jim's Restaurant, Eric?
1: Well, I can still see my way around, not easily, but I was able to walk. I live up the street from there, just a block away. And so I got there. We met there and where met people before. It's a very good restaurant. And then a few days later, of course, we had that real successful Republican event and where Steve Hilton spoke. But this is what I want to assert right now.
0: Karen Bass? No? No voting for Karen Bass?
1: Are you kidding me? I'm not voting for her or her evil candidate. I'm not voting for either one. I'm going to boycott the mayoral race because it's invalid. They cheated. They stole it from Spencer Pratt. So I'm not going to take part at all. Enough of this voting for the lesser of evils. The lesser is still evil. But this is what I need to assert right now.
0: Okay.
1: For all of you.
0: You got 2 minutes. Go ahead.
1: Okay. Bless you all. And I've prayed for every candidate that you've interviewed every week, and right now the ones you just interviewed tonight. Pray for the success of everyone. God bless all of you.
2: Thank you, Aaron.
1: Here is what I believe that you're missing. These Democrat socialists that are avowed, some of them avowed Marxists, other ones have avowed to overthrow our system.
2: Yep.
1: Do you realize that they're ineligible to run for office, let alone hold office? And any of your candidates that are running against one of these people, you need to call them out and tell them to get out of the race, because lawfully they cannot run. They're not eligible to run or hold office. And Karen Bass needs to be taken out of her office right now. Just the fact that she did revolutionary training in Cuba, Saul Alinsky style, you know, she's not eligible to hold office of mayor. You know what I'm, you know where I'm going with this?
3: Yep. I think Eric's referring to a law that's not mentioned very much, and I don't know where it is, but apparently if you're a communist, an avowed communist, you're not allowed to hold office in the United States. Is that what you're referring to, Eric?
1: Yes. Yeah. Yes, sir.
3: Well, the problem, okay, here, can I respond to a couple things?
0: Yeah, yeah,
3: okay.
0: Go ahead.
3: I think, I mean, how do you determine if someone is a communist, especially if they deny it? I think Karen Bass has denied it. No one's ever asked Nithya Raman, are you a communist? Are you a Marxist? If I get next to her again, I will ask her, are you a Marxist? And if she says no, I will ask her, will you disavow the Marxism in your DSA? And we'll see what her answer is. I think she would hem and haw. I don't know. I think she would stutter at that question. But can I push back a little bit on you not voting for mayor?
1: I'm willing to listen.
3: Okay. Karen Bass is term limited. She cannot run more. She cannot serve for more than 4 more years. We all love Spencer Pratt. I'm sure you do too. You sound like you do.
1: Mm-hmm.
3: Okay, it gives him a chance in 2030. Nithya Raman is an avowed DSA member. And Karen Bass, we know people think that she might be, but I don't think that she's a member of the DSA. We just know that she's very, very far left. But Nithya Raman will be able to consolidate her power in City Hall to the extent that she will really be able to win re-election in 2030. We're stuck with 8 years of Nithya Raman. And the city cannot afford that. Yes, I agree also that the election was stolen from Spencer Pratt, but this is the reality is we have to work with reality, and we cannot afford 8 years of a DSA member in City Hall. I'm one of the biggest critics of Karen Bass. She knows my face. I had a video of her that was posted on Fox 11 News, the lead story, back in May of 25. She does not like me. And I can't stand her. Neither does John. Neither does anybody in this room, I'm sure. But we can. She is the lesser of two evils, and I think we have no choice but to vote for the lesser of two evils, because the evil of 8 years will further destroy this city.
4: Eric, I agree. I'm as frustrated as you are, but Nithya Raman is a socialist. She's a communist. And she's counting on you and many others to boycott. Mm-hmm. And we need to vote for every single item, every single race, because she will do more harm faster than Karen Bass. As much as I dislike Karen Bass, she's not fit for the office of mayor. She'll do less harm to us than Nithya Raman. You can just count on our police chief being replaced.
3: Mm-hmm.
4: And we'll get the like of someone like Gascon coming back to the police. And
1: God forbid.
4: We'll see resignations like we've never seen before in the police and the sheriff's department.
3: Yes.
4: That's what I'm worried about.
3: Yes.
0: So, Eric, you have proposed the question that here everyone in Los Angeles is going to be talking about for the next 3 weeks. And so we're going to have to... we'll invite other people to also call in, you know, in the next coming weeks to talk about this. So thank you for bringing it up, Eric, and it was good seeing you over at Town Hall.
1: Oh, yes. One last quick thought, 15 seconds here. The Communist Party did away with cards way, way back in the late 50s, early 60s. They don't have to be a member to be an enemy of this country. They can just advocate the overthrow, mm-hmm. and they're already established as an enemy of this country, domestic terrorists. So keep that in mind, too. They're not eligible to run or hold office.
0: All right. Thank you, Eric.
3: Thank you, Eric.
1: All right.
0: So,
3: I like Eric.
0: Yeah, he's a good guy. And Paul Jones has joined us all the way from where? District 62?
2: Lakewood, California.
0: Lakewood, California. All right. Well, we're going to have Paul on in the next segment. So, Victoria, what can people do to help you with your campaign?
5: Definitely give. You know, that's something that obviously, you know, on the financial side of it, we mm-hmm. need to continue to get the message out. And that was something I was sharing earlier. The biggest struggle is getting the message out. Mm-hmm. 100% is a Latina running for state assembly. And we were talking, you know, prior to coming on the air about the biggest challenge is Latinos and Latinas turning their face away from conservative and Republican. And really, you know, that's where you get that basis of name calling and saying they're Nazis, or saying they're coconuts, mm-hmm. or you're brown on the outside and white on the inside. But the reality is giving to support to get the message out. And I believe the more and more you have Latinos and Latinas like yourself, like myself, like Stephanie Vargas, rising up and speaking to the community and really educating the community and letting them know that you've been taken advantage of as mm-hmm. one of the largest voices in the state of California. You've been taken advantage of and you've been lied to and you've been deceived. And what's really good for the people is really bringing down policies, implementing policies, and, you know, understanding the struggle that's really there on an economic level. The state of California is going the wrong way, and we know that. So giving to the campaign at victoriaforassembly.org, and then following me on Instagram, following me on Facebook, and continuing to let other people know in the Inland Empire that there is a Latina that is strong in voice and in faith and stands for community and family and for what is right for people. You know, originally, I stand on we the people, for the people, by the people. This is not a title for me. This is a responsibility to speak on behalf of people and bring forth policies that are in the best interest of people.
4: I think one thing that you share in your race, which Scott is raising in his race for congressional district, is reading, writing, analytical thinking. Because our kids, you said it, and Scott said it, our kids deserve classrooms that prepare them for adulthood. We're not seeing that today.
5: Absolutely not. And we have what's called in our district, it's called a portrait of a graduate. And it's implementing specific areas like critical thinking, problem solving, preparing them, you know, other schools call it, you know, 21st century skills, but really preparing them for that introduction into life. You know, we've gotten so far from that. You see to implement, you know, the whole child and social and emotional well-being. This is part of that, you know, attacking everything that, you know, is new generation. It doesn't have to be. There's not a need to fix something that's not broken. Our education system is failing children because of policies that are being implemented on a state level, removing that control and really saying, hey, we need to get back to the basics and getting back to teaching children reading, writing, and math and preparing them for what's to come in life.
4: And using the funds for that.
5: Mm. Absolutely.
3: We're graduating activists more than we are graduating people prepared to enter adulthood.
5: Yeah.
3: And there's millions and millions of aimless men, aimless youngsters, mostly men, who are angry, vengeful. They're perfect breeding grounds for the socialists. They're unhealthy, not just body, but of mind. I don't know where all this mental health, these mental health problems came from all of a sudden. I mean, how did that happen to so much of our youth? We didn't really have that growing up, you.
0: Yeah, no, and it really did. And, you know, but what we're hearing, and we, you know, we speaking of Karen Bass, she goes, there is no governor's race. Javier Becerra is the governor. Why bother voting? That's over. But you share that with so many, especially in California. Well, Republicans, they're not going to win. It's like, come on. This is a Democrat state, supermajority. But every once in a while, especially grassroots candidates, like Leticia Castillo, a longtime friend. Leticia, just out there, she was in like a D plus 17 or more district. Very little money. Didn't have the support of the party because it was one of those races that's like Paul Jones is the district. It's like, we're glad he's running, but you know what? He doesn't have a chance and you know where. And Leticia in the State Assembly District 58, which is Riverside, the city of Riverside, where all you people out there in the Inland Empire, you really showed what the grassroots can do. So Riverside, Corona, let's see, where else? Eastvale, Jurupa Valley. Leticia Castillo beat the odds and was elected as a Republican to the California State Assembly in District 58.
3: Wow. Yes.
0: And that was like one of those shockers that, and when one of those stories that why, you know, I really enjoy and love politics, because every once in a while, like, you know, the cross at Alberta Street, we do get a win. And Leticia and I, when we go to the Republican conventions, we just laugh. And, you know, hearing people take credit for flipping a Democrat seat in a deep district. And it's like, yeah, well, where were you before the election? But we won't go into that.
4: Well, you mentioned it. It's nonpartisan quality of life issues. Life, safety, and property. Mm-hmm. If politicians and leaders focused on that, everything else might fall into place.
5: Absolutely, I agree. And I think her story, I've talked with her. I met her at my first Patriots Town Hall. Uh-huh. That was in the city of Ontario. And her story was absolutely inspirational to me as a candidate. And I think that, and I know and believe that there are more Leticia Castillo seats to be won in this election. And I'm excited to see what the turnout is. I know that anything can happen. Possibility is endless, and we've seen that. And I think it's foolish for people to say that, that, you know, numbers don't lie. Well, this is the year, if not any other year, for the tide to change. Mm-hmm. And there is a good slate of candidates that are rising up, people of integrity, people of honesty, and people, and most Democrats that I speak to, they're tired of the lying same career politicians.
0: Mm-hmm. Well, you know what we saw with the governor's debate? Javier Becerra, all he talked about was Trump. And really didn't have, we must have heard five times that his immigrant parents came to this country with $12 in their pocket. And you know what? That's why we're Republicans, because we want to get that back. It was these Democrats with us that have been in total control of California for the past, 16, 20 years, that would make it impossible for Javier Becerra's parents to come here with $12 in their pocket.
3: If his parents came now, they would be forever on the public dole.
0: That's right. That would be a non-ending stream of government cheese. And so much, whether it's, what isn't that what the DSA wants?
3: Yeah.
0: Housing. You know, housing is a right. So also paying your rent is a right. But when they go ahead and do a rent moratorium and people who could pay their rent don't, the housing providers, John, still have to pay their taxes and insurance, and they have to pay for the trash and all of the different stuff. So,
3: Victoria might have said something. I mean, in different words, the rise of the DSA might actually be a gift to Republicans this year.
0: Yeah, if the Democrats don't wake up and realize that. You can go to, and I did it through Wikipedia, I think it was. I just went in DSA individuals holding office by state. And then you look at California. I was shocked to realize there were two LAUSD school board members who are members of the DSA already in there. I looked at the others that are already sitting in office. And the fact is that they're well entrenched. They're well organized. Groups like Indivisible that brings in thousands and thousands of paid ballot chasers from other states. I mean, there's a very organized group, and so we have to we have to take it seriously, and we just have to keep at it. So, Victoria, we've got a few more minutes. So, what are some of the issues that you would like to address?
5: On a state level, absolutely 100% is, removing. I'm a supporter of local control for cities. That's big, especially in Rancho Cucamonga. We've heard many times by individuals that it's overdeveloped. So I'd really like to see some policies implemented that really, take away the cookie cut for cities. Another thing is small businesses and the support of small businesses, seeing policies come forward that address when you have illegal businesses that are taking away customer consumer revenue for small businesses. Families mm-hmm. are struggling in this economy. And I spoke with an individual today that was a small business owner and challenged and said, what policies are in place that would help when you have families that are trying to save a dollar and that are going to illegal businesses to get work done? And you have somebody that has paid the permits, gotten the LLC, doing everything that they can legally to run a small business to support their family, and yet they are not having the customer revenue come in because of illegal undocumented individuals that are doing business under the table. And that's big for small businesses. So really seeing that support there for small businesses. The other thing is on the educational side, supporting education and the funding of Prop 36. That's another one. I'm a mm-hmm. big supporter of Prop 36. It puts in good, solid boundaries for criminals, and at the same time, allowing individuals that want to change, especially in the Latino community. Going back to what you said earlier, where is this mental health in young men specifically coming from? And you see that. And so you've heard Glory Romero say many of times, if we don't educate, we will incarcerate. So what does that look like? And not just supporting Prop 36, but fully funding Prop 36. And I stand very strong on that. I'm part of the Ministry of Victory Outreach, and we have men's and women's homes. Mm-hmm. And we minister to the inner city.
0: Yeah,
5: and
0: we've had people from Victory Outreach here in studio because we really wanted to promote the program.
5: Yes, absolutely. And I've been a part of the ministry for 2 decades. Mm-hmm. And me and my husband, I met my husband in the neighborhood. That's part of my story. And I am so appreciative of the Ministry of Victory Outreach. And again, allowing the funding of Prop 36 to be able to say, hey, if you want help, help is here. But if you don't want help, then allowing the institutions that need to have the funding to be able to say, we will be hard on crime as well. We're not going to allow it.
4: Both of you and Scott, the governor campaigned against 36. It passed. It became like as soon as it passed, he was for it. But he's never funded it. Mm-hmm. And Sacramento's not funded it. How do we get the funds to implement it? Because it was voted for overwhelmingly, and it could solve a lot of the problems we see on the streets.
5: So that's big. Funding, fully funding Prop 36.
4: How do we do that?
5: We
4: more Republicans winning races.
3: Well, yeah, well, I mean, absolutely. The federal government grants money to the state, the counties, cities, the Department of Education, and has some control over how money, how these entities spend their money. We need more government, more federal oversight over California and its subdivisions. We need more oversight over how they spend their money. Californians, the governor, Karen Bass, they all want to make it sound like we are fiefdoms away from the federal government. We're Americans first. We're not just citizens of Los Angeles or citizens of California. And the federal government needs to intervene when the local governments don't.
0: And that's where we come in. So, Scott, there's the music. What is your website?
3: Myers for Congress, M-E-Y-E-R-S, FORCongress.com.
0: All right. Thank you, Scott, for coming in. Victoria, thank you so much.
5: Thank you so much.
0: John, there goes the first hour.
4: So fast. And such great information.
5: I know, so fast.
4: From
0: all right, everybody, thank you. Our friends out there in the Inland Empire, this coming Thursday night at Brookside Country Club in Pasadena, John, Meet the Candidates. Over there, Salem is having a Meet the Candidate night, so we can come on down, maybe Scott and Paul, and so
4: we'll
0: thank you all.
4: We'll get to see our friend Jennifer Horn.
0: Yeah, with Dan Jennifer Horn. All right, so thank you all, and we'll talk to you soon.
3: Great. Thank you, David.
5: Thank you.
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10: Ronald Reagan understood that freedom sometimes requires more than quiet diplomacy. It requires moral clarity. On June 12, 1987, standing before the Brandenburg Gate in a divided Berlin, Reagan issued a direct challenge to Soviet leader Mikhail Gorbachev. "Mr. Gorbachev, tear down this wall." The Berlin Wall was more than concrete and barbed wire. It represented a system that restricted movement, divided families, and denied millions the freedoms Americans often take for granted. Reagan refused to treat that division as permanent. He understood that free nations must be willing to identify the difference between liberty and oppression, and have the courage to say so. 2 years later, the Berlin Wall fell. Freedom survives when people refuse to accept tyranny as inevitable. So when freedom is challenged today, will we have the courage to defend it with the same clarity?
11: Portions of the following are pre-recorded.
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13: With SRN News, I'm Ron Taylor. President Trump is telling supporters in Ohio to pretend he's on the ballot in the midterm elections. The president urged the crowd at Vandalia Butler High School near Dayton to support incumbent Republican Senator John Husted, who's running in a tight race against former Senator Sherrod Brown. He went on to warn of the consequences if Democrats gain power, saying they gave the country the worst inflation in American history. Tennessee's prison commissioner is stepping down after this week's botched execution of Krista Pike. Governor Bill Lee said Frank Strada submitted his resignation Saturday. His departure comes after Strada oversaw Tennessee's second failed attempt at lethal injection this year and amid bipartisan calls for his resignation. The Coast Guard still searching off the coast of Massachusetts for a missing air ambulance. The FAA says it lost contact with a Gulfstream G-100 early this morning and issued a search and rescue alert. The aircraft was carrying six people and was coming in from Bermuda. This is SRN News.
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22: Welcome to the Jeffy Said What show. 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And now your host, Jeffy Girgenti.
0: Well, it is Saturday night, and no, this isn't Jeffy. This is David Hernandez, and I have the honor of sitting in for Jeffy once again this evening. Jeffy is out there doing some great work. If you have not tried her product, Mosquito Be Gone, I mean, I know our family was just plagued by mosquitoes, and then we tried Jeffy's product. It was unbelievable. So not only for preventing mosquito bites, but once you get bit, use some of that Mosquito Bite Be Gone. It works fantastic. So Jeffy will be back soon, but you're with tonight. You don't have Jeffy, but we, as it said, we have some very distinguished guests. And so we're going to talk a little bit of politics and a few other things. We have Paul Jones. Paul is a longtime friend, someone who has been in the arena a number of times and is not too discouraged yet, Paul, right?
1: No, I am not. not even.
0: So, Paul, you're running for State Assembly, and that's what, District 62?
1: That is District 62.
0: Okay, and what are the communities of that district?
1: Lakewood, Bellflower, Southgate, Paramount, mm-hmm. Linwood, of course, and Maywood.
0: Right along that 710 corridor?
1: Yes, sir.
0: And also Huntington Park?
1: Huntington Park is in there as well.
0: In there as well. Now, right there on Cottage Street between Randolph and Gage, that's about, let's say, one long block east of Alameda. So for people, Alameda and Gage. In the 70s, when there was an earthquake and the 10 freeway collapsed, they had all of that concrete and rebar to dispose of from the 10 freeway. And on Cottage Street, there was a old closed down tire processing facility, and it went from basically almost to Randolph all the way to Gage. And so it was a big vacant lot. And so the state contracted with the city of Huntington Park to move the debris from the freeway to Cottage Street onto that tire facility. And it was to be 7 feet tall and one block long. Turned out it was three blocks long and 70 feet tall. And so as you can imagine, this is right across the street what was my aunt's apartment where she lived. But it was all old, you know, single-family homes for the most part, all Hispanic just about. And every time there was any wind, it would be like, you know, one of those Sahara dust storms with all of that stuff from the freeway would be blowing right through all of the homes. I mean, so many people were getting sick. They were getting... you had children there that were disabled, that were getting worse. And so my aunt, at 85, started walking up and down the street with a little clipboard, getting people to sign a petition to force the city to remove it. And it took her quite a number of years, but that was kind of the beginning of the environmental justice movement. And with the help of many others, they were able to force the state to remove that. And now, from Gage all the way up to the alleyway right before Randolph, you have the Esperanza Marquez High School and Learning Center with state-of-the-art, Olympic swimming pools, yeah, and the football and soccer fields and all of the classrooms and stuff. So, as the nephew of Esperanza Marquez, I'm giving you my full endorsement, Paul.
1: Thank you,
0: for State Assembly, which includes the community of Huntington Park, which is where I was at today, because there are some beautiful people there that need some real representation. And so you can put that down as the son of Esperanza Marquez, the 85-year-old that got a clipboard and moved La Montaña. That's what the movement was called, La Montaña. And it showed me that, you know, people with determination can do something.
1: Oh, yeah.
0: Now, Raul, you're also running for assembly, but a little bit further, what, east or south of...
2: I guess it'd be kind of the east.
0: East?
2: I'm actually next door to...
1: Yeah, we're neighbors.
2: We're neighbors. We butt up against each other right around Downey.
0: All right, so what district is it?
2: So that's District 64. Uh-huh. So I represent the cities of La Habra. So one city in Orange County. So mm-hmm. I get to serve on both sides of the county. Mm-hmm. And then after, so La Habra, La Mirada, South Whittier, Santa Fe Springs, mm-hmm. Norwalk, Downey, Bell Gardens, Belt, and Cudahy. So nine cities in total.
0: Oh, nice. Okay, and there's so many hardworking communities where people, they're not involved in politics. They're I mean, 90% or probably more people aren't involved in politics.
1: No.
0: They're busy. You know, they have children, they have jobs, they have things that they do. You know, they have soccer, they have all of these different things. So they really rely on good people representing them. And, you know, John, when good people don't get involved in politics, it doesn't stay a vacuum. We end up with what we have today, which is not very good.
3: No, a good example of people not following things and not participating is they're waking up, like you say, to big surprises. And on Thursday, we woke up, all of us in L.A. County, to a big tax increase, sales tax increase, ER. And in some places, like Santa Monica, it went up to 11.25. Other areas, it went up. And
0: yeah,
3: a lot of people are surprised. They said, where did this come from? It won with less than 1% of the vote. And it got on to the ballot from the LA County Board of Supervisors with one dissenting vote, Catherine Barger. So now we're stuck with it because people weren't paying attention.
0: Yeah.
3: So thanks for bringing that up.
2: Yes. Well, you know, that's the thing. People aren't paying attention because they keep us so busy. They keep everything high. So both, usually you got two people working in the family. And so they're just on this rat race and they have no time to really pay attention to what's going on or to even read the ballot or who's on the ballot or what measures on there and how they impact them. So that's why I'm so grateful and thankful for radio shows like this to get the message out. And then we're boots on the ground, you know, shoe leather on the ground, trying to get the message out to wake people up.
0: Now, speaking of waking people up, you know, we've heard a lot in the past about Sacramento really dismantling local municipalities' ability to maintain a community plan or, you know, really with, I think it goes back to the Terminator with Proposition 30, where they could do high-density housing or some of the things like, it may not have been 30, but one of the propositions that or the things that came out of Sacramento. And so a lot of municipalities, their community plans are out the window. But, and which is not a good thing because they're putting in high density housing and, you know, 10-story apartment buildings in residential neighborhoods. But every once in a while, a municipality will kind of like overstep their bound and use zoning kind of as a subversive tool against a certain group of individuals. And so I know, Paul, you pulled the fire alarm, so as to speak, and said, wait a minute, why don't you share about that, and Raul as well.
4: Yeah, so it's called Senate Bill 4. This bill has been around for a while. It's the author is Scott Weiner, and I have to apologize because I was on the phone today with Tina with Liberty Volunteers, and she had to correct me multiple times because she had to remind me that there is a Wiener on the East Coast, Anthony, and then you have the Wiener on this coast, which is Scott.
0: Oh, okay.
4: So I kept
2: two Wieners.
4: Two Wieners. Mm-hmm. So yeah, I kept confusing that. But what Lakewood has done with their maneuvers under this is to call it Yes in God's Backyard, and the bill basically tells churches that you're going to be rezoned for low-income housing. The wording in this bill is very deceptive. They're saying to the churches, oh, you have the authority to do this. You know, we're not going to do anything. It's all up to you. Mm-hmm. Everyone in this room understands that, and everyone out there understands that this is just not the truth. We've done this before, and I continue to have to remind people that we've already gone through this once, just a few years ago, basically, during COVID, where all of the churches were shuttered, but the liquor stores and the cannabis dispensaries were not. But what Lakewood is doing that I feel is underhanded is the notices about the hearing that Raul and I just attended the 1st of October. It only went out to those homes within 300 yards of each church. So when I've gone out and knocked on doors and trying to get these things out, they knew nothing about it. I've gone and knocked on many of the churches that are involved, and it's somewhere between apathy and ignorance, I think, because many of them have said to me, well, Paul, they can't do that. Well, yes, they can. Mm-hmm. But we have the authority. No, you don't. Once you allowed this to go through, and you these cities allow it to go through, like Lakewood, for instance, on 10 churches, 10 of them.
0: Now, any other houses of worship targeted?
4: Not yet.
2: Just 10 so far.
4: 10 so far. But they're
0: well, I meant like any mosque.
4: No, that was what I was going to bring up. Yes.
2: We were discussing because there's one there in Lakewood, but that was left alone. And we know why that was left alone.
4: Of course it was. And that's the irritating part. If you're going to start picking on religion, then you had better bring the mosque in as well.
0: Yeah, something like equal protection under the law. You can't be selective.
4: Correct. But they are.
0: Yeah.
4: And now they're sneaking in a new one. I just received a notice that it was supposed to, the next hearing, the commission met October 1st. The incredible showing of people, I mean, Raul and I were there, and it was standing room only with the commission.
0: This was at the
4: this was at the city hall.
0: At the commission meeting?
2: The commission meeting, correct.
4: Commission meeting. And we were there from 6:15 till 11.
2: It was, the chairman said this was the longest meeting that he's ever been the chair of. Or actually, he's been in the commission, but this is the second time actually being the chair. But he said since he's been on the commission that this was the longest meeting that he's ever been in. The public comments went on for quite some time.
4: But the outcome, of course, was it was all voted yes. So now it goes up to the city council itself. Now, we were told that night that it was going to be on or about the 27th of October. Now, we've gotten a notice that, what do we have, just barely a few days.
0: A few days, they're going to do it again.
2: But he said, since he's been on the commission, that this was the longest meeting that he's ever been in.

0: Hello?
1: Hello, it's Gloria Romero.
2: Gloria.
0: Gloria, checking in from the road. Gloria Romero, our candidate for Lieutenant Governor.
2: Amen.
0: I'm here in studio with Raul Ortiz Jr., our candidate for State Assembly. In what district, Raul?
3: 64.
0: 64. And Paul Jones, our candidate for State
3: District
0: Assembly.
3: District 62.
0: And John Ellie. So, Gloria, how is your day going?
1: Well, I will tell you, I am just leaving Harris Ranch. I got onto the 5 freeway. I spent a wonderful day, evening with the Golden State Republican women up here. And I tell you, it's a room full, a convention full of women and a few men who are there ready to ballot harvest, vote, and take back the Golden State. So a great evening that was had by all.
0: Yeah, well, my wife is there at that convention.
1: I know.
0: With
1: Eileen. The road to be on your convention.
0: Yep. Mm-hmm. Gloria, now that was a friendly crowd. How are non-political types being receptive to you up and down the state?
1: Well, you know, it's very interesting. This morning, I spent the morning at the KBLA 1580 radio. They did a town hall, community town hall, downtown Los Angeles, predominantly targeted to an African-American community. Mm-hmm. And traditionally, this is a Democrat community. I think I got a very good reception. I focused on why I walked away from the Democrat Party over the issue of school choice. I gave statistics on the learning inequities of African-American kids. Just as an example, using the trends from the past 10 years in LA Unified, today, a five-year-old child entering kindergarten, it will take him or her 54 years to become fully proficient in reading under the state standards that we have in California today. And that's because for the past 10 years, there has been less than 1% proficiency improvement each year. And for math, it would take another 78 years. I mean, it just shows you how far away we are from proficiency rates in California. It was a number, there were numbers that stunned the audience. It was good mm-hmm. conversation. But these are the challenges that we have, and that's why all of us, this team is going to work together to make sure that California gets back to being committed to learning and teaching and student outcomes. You know, it's almost half the state budget, and look at the outcome levels. And those are just for black children in California. We're not even talking about the rest of the kids. That's equally dismal.
4: Gloria, you've been so steadfast with your beliefs and conviction, especially on education. And you've shown by changing parties over the last 10, 15, 16 years, California has become the poster child for everything that's wrong with the Democratic Party and the progressive movement. And you've taken a stand, same facts, but made them clear in a different party, different form. And now you're attracting middle of the road, and you're attracting Democrats who see the difference. So I applaud you for all you're doing.
1: Well, thank you so much. And again, to just think about all the good work we can do when we have this team elected in the assembly on critical seats, addressing education, housing, again, to affordability, lowering gas prices for all of us. One person makes a difference, but can you imagine if it's a team, we can basically change the state of California and change it for the good for all of us. So I congratulate you all for becoming candidates, running for office, and I implore the voters listening now to these voices to take out your ballot, be sure to vote, don't wait, vote right away, and go tell your aunts and uncles and abuelitas and everybody else, your family, your friends, go to every quinceañera, go to every wedding, go to every, Friday night lights, games, with high school teams back in action, and just talk to people about how important it is to vote. Because
0: absolutely,
1: if we don't vote, we won't see the change.
0: And Gloria, thank you for coming to Olvera Street.
1: Oh, congratulations, David, for putting it together. Wasn't it just beautiful and inspirational that we have won the fight to keep the cross on Olvera Street, where it has stood for 100 years?

0: almost 100 years. And to have the bishop join us, to have so many other, David Liu again, too. I mean, it was such a cross-section of Angelinos from all walks of life.
1: Yeah, Constance Menzies from South L.A., yep.
0: Constance was there. It was just incredible. What a beautiful sight. The merchants of Olvetta Street supporting us. It was a beautiful, and David, thank you, because you really have been the person who I believe has done the most in L.A. County to get out the word to not only Latino, Hispanic voters, but really for all of us, that if we don't organize and vote, it's gone. So I thank you for putting the event together, and on short notice to getting all of us there, the media are reporting on this. It's a major victory, not just to have the cross there, but really it's about religious freedom and liberty for all of us. Even if somebody doesn't believe in a God, it's about religious freedom. And freedom doesn't belong to one God. It belongs to all of us, you know, whatever God we may worship. So it was a beautiful day.
2: Absolutely. Thank you, David. I think, Gloria, you mentioned that day. This is John speaking. You pointed out the other churches of every kind of congregation within walking distance. And you also made a point that we can't erase a piece of history, whether one likes it or not. And you made a really good point that day. And so did Bishop Juan Carlos Mendez. I know my grandmother came from Mexico and washed floors in laundromats, and that was one of the first places she went when she came to this country. So it really is historic. I was thrilled to be there to listen to you speak.
0: Well, just everybody, listening to everybody, the joy. And did you notice, too, the tourists that were there walking by? But you know, we have a challenge because the city of LA has not been the kindest to the founding. I mean, think about, this is the foundation of Los Angeles itself. Many of the merchants are still battling with the city of LA to be able to keep their shops open, shops that their, you know, their grandparents had and great grandparents. So we have to stand up for the Olvetta Street Merchants Association and make sure that they are not shut down. They talked about, you know, a lot of business that they've lost, a lot of canceled field trips from schools because, you know, largely the street has been overrun by vagrants and or homeless. There's been some security issues, and it's chased away business. And what it's done is it's chasing away people from seeing and walking the actual history of Los Angeles. So we've got to step up and help out our merchants.
2: Thanks for bringing that up, because thanks for bringing that up. I spoke after the ceremony. I spoke to about four merchants, and they all said the same thing. The walk-in theft during the day was awful. Police response was not so great. And they had 40% of the buildings.
3: Yeah, the little shops there, the middle, are vacant, right?
2: Are vacant. And you don't see the kids. You don't see the school kids. Like when I went there in fourth grade, third grade, you don't see them there anymore or as much.
0: Right.
2: We got to change that.
0: And you don't see the tourists. I mean, yeah, that was the place to go. I remember, you know, often I would take my daughter there. You'd go, you take a picture on the borough as well. And they're trying to
4: Jorge, Jorge the borough.
0: Yeah. I mean, David, tell the story again, too, because they are trying to take away the picture. Where so many families go, it's like tradition. You sit there, you take the picture, and then you go and you get an ice cream, you eat tacos, you enjoy, you just stroll.
1: Yeah, that's Robert Hernandez that has Richard Hernandez that has the borough there, and the borough's name is Jorge. So, Gloria, we're right at the end of the segment, so how can people make a contribution to your campaign?
0: Well, thank you. You can go to my website, GloriaJRomero.com, GloriaJRomero.com. Please make whatever donation you can. And look in your mailbox. I got my ballot yesterday. I'm so excited. Please vote. Do not wait until November 3rd. Vote. Bring your family together and make sure that all of the members of your family are counted. Then go to your friends, your neighbors. You see us and see us, everybody. You know, su voto es su voto. We've got to vote to keep California, to take that and make California golden again.
1: All right. Thank you, Gloria. We'll talk soon.
0: Thank you.
1: Good night. Safe travels. And so we'll be right back. And Jeffy Says What Show with Raul Ortiz. Paul Jones and John Ellie and myself, David Hernandez. Don't go away. We'll be back in just about 3 minutes.
5: And I will wait for you.
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7: Ronald Reagan understood that freedom sometimes requires more than quiet diplomacy. It requires moral clarity. On June 12, 1987, standing before the Brandenburg Gate in a divided Berlin, Reagan issued a direct challenge to Soviet leader Mikhail Gorbachev. "Mr. Gorbachev, tear down this wall." The Berlin Wall was more than concrete and barbed wire. It represented a system that restricted movement, divided families, and denied millions the freedoms Americans often take for granted. Reagan refused to treat that division as permanent. He understood that free nations must be willing to identify the difference between liberty and oppression, and have the courage to say so. 2 years later, the Berlin Wall fell. Freedom survives when people refuse to accept tyranny as inevitable. So when freedom is challenged today, will we have the courage to defend it with the same clarity?
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10: 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Mark Mayfield explains.
11: Joel Cyprian of Santa Ana caused a buzz earlier this week when he said he saw a Gaboon viper in a tree and took a photo of it. He finally admitted to hoaxing the photo with AI. The Santa Ana Police Department says that's a crime and is hoping to press charges against him.
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1: And we're back. This is David Hernandez sitting in for Jeffy Gergenti. And on the line, we're going to go ahead and bring on Robert Spitz, who is an attorney and spokesperson for the Settlement Project. Welcome, Robert.
16: Oh, thank you very much, David. Listen, it's such a pleasure to be on your show and listen to all these great candidates and people wanting to see a change in California and get rid of these people who are seeking to destroy this state and have destroyed this state and brought it down. We want to revive California and rebuild it in the California dream once again with great candidates like the ones you've been supporting already, David.
1: Well, I know that in studio here with me is Raul Ortiz and Paul Jones, and they're both going to be at the event next Sunday, October 11th, at the Columbia Memorial Space Center.
16: That is correct. We have such great speakers, including the two you just mentioned, and Gloria Romero, who was just on your show.
1: Mm-hmm.
16: We have Claudia Frometa from Mayor of Downey, Araceli Martinez, Christian Morales, who's running up against Maxine Waters. We need to take that seat away from her. She doesn't deserve to be in Congress anymore.
1: Yep.
16: We got Jessica Martinez, Raul. We are looking forward to Raul Ortiz winning his race as well, because these are great people, and we have to change the political situation in California and change it now.
1: And you have one of our favorite plumbers, Mitch Clemens, coming in. Also, our pocket protector guy, Herb Morgan.
16: That's right. That's right. Those are all people, and it's a chance for your audience, your listeners, to meet these people at the Space Center next Sunday, October the 11th at 3 p.m. Come out, one and all, to meet these candidates, hear what they have to say directly, and speak to the people who will change California.
1: Now, that's from 3 to 6, and that's over in Downey at 12400 Columbia Way. Now, I've never been to the Space Center. I didn't even know it was there. And I went online to look at it, and it's what a gem right there, you know, in the 710 freeway area.
16: It's a fantastic place. It's only open a couple of days in a week.
1: Mm-hmm.
16: And Sunday, they're going to devote the whole center just for our event. So we're looking forward to have as many people come out as we can.
1: Now, that's a free event, but we want people to register, right?
16: Yeah, if they can register, we do have an email for that. But even without registering, we're still welcoming anyone from your audience, mm-hmm. David. We know that those are all going to be good people. So anyone who's listening to your radio program already qualifies to join us.
1: Now, Robert, can you tell us something about the Settlement Project?
16: Oh, I'd love to, David. You know, we're an organization that started just a couple of years ago, but we're standing strong against the woke ideology that's been sweeping through the Progressive Party, the Democrats, that seek to undermine and destroy the traditional family values that I know Hispanic community especially embraces, those original moral values, Christian values, as well as other religious people. But progressives don't believe in God. They don't base their ideology on God at all. In fact, they deny it. That's the Marxist roots of the woke ideology, is anti-God, against God, no God. Without God, you can't have a beautiful community. You can't have family values. You can't have any of the things that the progressives are trying to eliminate.
1: Well, you know, and Raul and Paul, and the whole basis is you need to get rid of God, especially in this country, because with those darn inalienable rights in those kind of constitution where our rights coming from God rather than the state. So in order for the masses to get their rights from the state, which can be withdrawn maybe only for 2 weeks just as a precautionary measure until we get past the curve, we'll just shut the churches down just for 2 weeks. Mm-hmm. And so if our rights come from the government, and the only way for that to happen is we got to get rid of God and those darn inalienable, you know, just that inalienable just kind of sticks in the craw, mm-hmm. of someone who believes in, you know. And so, Robert, yeah, I mean, even for somebody who doesn't believe, having inalienable rights, they benefit from that. That's, you know, that's much better than a corrupt government giving and taking away your rights.
16: That's absolutely right. David, I can't believe how well you just stated the whole philosophy that's behind the Republican Party and the candidates that we're talking about. It's that if you believe in God and the rights come from God, no government can take them away. If you believe in the progressive values, government has the right to take away any right that they want in a pandemic, the right to go to church. Well, if they can take it away in a pandemic, they can make up other reasons why they can take away those rights. I just heard a speaker earlier who wasn't he saying something? They've got some bill coming that's going to put great penalties on some of our churches here in California. They can take away the right for you to go and worship as you choose if there is no God.
17: They can rezone you out of your church, too.
18: Yeah.
16: Exactly.
1: Yeah, that's what. Yeah, it's, Robert, that's what Raul and Paul were talking about is there are 10 churches in
17: Lakewood
1: that are going to be rezoned. So they're targets of, and you know, and it's like, oh, well, it's just a formality, right? You can trust us.
16: There's federal laws that are supposed to prevent that from happening, but California doesn't care about those laws. They just throw the laws in the trash if they want to get something done their way.
1: Yep. And so I've been to a couple of the Settlement Project events, and very educational. It's like, you know, stuff that we don't necessarily or we don't hear on every day, but it's ignorance is not bliss because the things that are going on around us, you know, we're sometimes like the frog in the pan of water, and we don't realize it until it's too late.
16: Well, here's the thing, David. Here's the thing about the Democrats. They are tremendously good at creating labels. Progressive, isn't that a wonderful label?
1: Yeah, but progressively worse. From?
17: It's regressive, yeah. Regressive.
18: Regressive.
17: Let's change the terminology.
16: Teddy Roosevelt had that label, was the first president with that label. They've stolen it from him and turned it on its head and turned it upside down. As Roel just said, they're not advancing our nation. They're bringing it down because that's what they want. They don't like America. They hate what America has stood for, and they want to destroy it. That's what kind of progress they want.
1: Mm-hmm.
18: That's what Newsom's doing, I think, on his way out the door. What he's decided to do is, let me see how much damage I can possibly do before I leave.
16: Well, you know, Raul, that's, you know,
18: no,
16: that's
18: Paul.
16: Been happening because, I'm sorry, Paul. Paul, that's how they fundraise. They fundraise off of corruption. They fundraise off of the homeless population. They fundraise off of handicapped people. They fundraise off of hospices, where they fund those with billions of dollars, and then they take their 10-20% cut off the top.
17: Yep, that's right.
18: That's it.
1: Absolutely. Well, I think that's going to be a great event. So that's Sunday, October 11th, 3 to 6 p.m. at the Columbia Memorial Space Center. And that's 12400 Columbia Way in Downey, California. And it's a free event. If you're listening to this show, show up. You won't be turned away. And we've got some great candidates there, like Raul and Paul. And it's what a great way to spend an afternoon at a great venue that was really a very, very good kept secret. The secret's out.
18: The secret's out.
16: Absolutely. And David, we thank you so much for helping us out with this. And for all your listeners, the secret password is David Hernandez. Get you right in the front door.
17: Amen.
1: All right. Thank you, Robert. Have a good rest of the evening and weekend. All right.
16: You.
1: Bye now.
16: You too. Bye now.
1: So, John, how did you like the governor's debate?
2: I thought it was one-word answers. I thought it was evasiveness.
1: Uh-huh.
2: And we had one candidate, Steve Hilton, who was sticking to the facts,
1: mm-hmm.
2: pointing out the failures. And it seemed like Javier Becerra was running against Donald Trump.
1: Yeah.
2: And Donald Trump was 5,000, 4,000 miles away.
1: Mm-hmm.
2: We've got a candidate that is focused on the issues of taxes that have been, you know, our cost of living here based on the oil that we can't, the oil lines have been cut off,
1: mm-hmm.
2: The oil that we have to import through ships and boats, the immigration still coming over our border through Newport Beach, other places, the sales tax. It was a good example, and I hope that Steve can get one more debate or two more debates, and I hope Javier Becerra will agree to that. And he did not answer what happened to all those children that were trafficked here.
1: I mean, and his answer was, oh, that's Trump talking points. No, I mean, we know the country of Guatemala is looking for their kids.
18: Yes, they are.
1: We know that there's, what, 80,000 of them missing?
18: Yep.
1: So that's not Trump.
2: Those are American values, American questions, and Javier Becerra has been appointed to his last two positions.
1: Mm-hmm.
2: And he's not fit for office.
1: No, well, and we saw that. And, you know, typical of a Northeast Valley Hispanic Democrat politician, blame white people, deny, don't accept any responsibility for any of your failed policies, and rely on voter registration numbers to get you through, not really have to be accountable for anything.
2: Well, I think we'll see business as usual for the next 4 years if he wins from every policy that Gavin Newsom has that we dislike.
1: Mm-hmm. No, absolutely. Now, and Raul and Paul, do we have to stock up on our favorite brand of tires? Because I'm just thinking, I go to a little tire shop over there on Lancashire and near Satakoy in North Hollywood. And it's a nice little old guy. He's, you know, one horse shop. You know, you could get used tires if you want. You could get new tires. But it was really, you know, very personable. I mean, this type of thing, okay, so, all right, maybe some of the larger tire companies we're looking at it like we're going to get rid of all this competition. What is it going to do to especially a lot of the tire shops, the Hispanics that have all of these, this is their livelihood.
18: They'll regulate this to death. Mm-hmm. I mean, they talk about it's going to save it. It's not going to save anything. It's going to make it progressively worse, of course.
19: Yeah, you know, when I think about just all the little things that they're doing to us Californians, and you know, most people are just taking it, and we look back in history, you know, just on taxes on tea and what happened to, you know, how the early Americans felt. You know, in my office, every Wednesday, and just to show you how much the regulations and fines are just hidden taxes, right? And so in my office, every Wednesday and Friday, the managers, us managers, we have to go and we do trash duty. Let me tell you what trash duty is all about. It means that we got to sift through all the trash to make sure that everything's in the right receptacle, because if it's not, and if they come out and inspect us, they'll literally go in your trash dumpster, lay out a tarp, and take everything out and start sifting through it, and they find something that's not supposed to be there. Per item, it starts off at $75,000. That happened to one of our offices in the Orange County area. Mm-hmm. And so these are the ridiculous things that the one-party rule is passing on, and most people aren't even aware of it. But those are the little things that, you know, matter of fact, I was just at a clergy meeting, not this Thursday, but the Thursday before, and one of the waste companies were representatives of there, two of them, and they were talking about the churches, and even them, they weren't even aware of it, that if they don't put locks on their trash bins, and if they happen to go find their trash bins and go inspect their trash bins, they'll get fined. So I asked the lady, how much did that fine start? Because I already knew. And she wouldn't say. It's $75,000 to start.
2: Well, behind many of my buildings, the dumpsters that have locks, they seem to have keys that go with it that the homeless have. And it's interesting, the businesses you refer to and the churches right in front, homeless encampments, there's no recycling by the drug addicts, the transients that are there. There's no recycling, there's no inspection. They're hurting the people that are paying taxes,
19: yep,
2: that are trying to get back to the community while you have a hard time getting into your business. And this occurs all over LA.
19: Yes.
2: And if you try to get into your business and you don't leave early enough, you could be attacked, you could be knifed, or worse.
19: Right, right.
18: Yep.
1: Well, and that's why, you know, getting back to, you know, what one of the basic things that a lot of people are demanding now is public safety. Mm-hmm. You know, like I said, you know, people have to close their shops early because they don't want their employees assaulted, or and customers aren't going to come because once it gets dark, it turns into, I was going to say, turns into zombie land out there. But you it's zombie land even during the day.
19: Yeah, that happened. I was just at, you know, getting my checkup at my doctor's in Whittier, right across the street from Whittier Hospital. And my doctor is telling me that they've, you know, the safety in Whittier has kind of just kind of, you know, fallen apart there. And the police don't really respond quick enough. And there is someone who's breaking into his office, and then one of the his staff members ran after the dude that just, you know, broke their window, and she tried to get a video of him, and then she got attacked by him, and then the police department wasn't doing anything. So it's just one thing that compounds after another. So he actually finally did it himself, found out where that person was. And then finally went to the detective and said, here's a guy. You got to go get him.
2: And how many times do we hear it's not a crime to be homeless?
19: Yeah.
2: But it is a crime to be a drug addict, mm-hmm. and exhibit what happens when you're a drug addict on the street, and to be mentally challenged and need mental health.
19: Yeah, they
2: and
19: need help.
2: The government's not focusing on that.
19: No,
18: they're not. And when I was listening to Alex Venezuela at the last event, I thought it was 1,400 or something. There's thousands and thousands down on officers because they don't want to do the job anymore. It's too dangerous. It's you know, defund the police, and they're afraid that whatever they do, they're going to end up being sued or shot. Mm-hmm.
19: So they're totally demoralized.
18: Totally.
1: Absolutely. Well, let me take a quick little break here. I'll tell you somebody who's not demoralized, and I want to invite our listeners to join with my wife, Debbie, and many other Republican women patriots of the Golden State Republican Women Group. These are our women are on the front lines in the battle for a better California. And so you can go to gsrw.org. That's gsrw.org. Learn more about the Golden State Republican Women. We heard Glary Romero on the road coming back from Harris Ranch, where they had their convention this weekend. And there's all the ladies out there that want to get involved, you know, in your area. This is a statewide group with chapters throughout California. So that's gsrw.org, gsrw.org, Golden State Republican Women. So, you know, when I first ran for office in 2002, and I went to one of the Republican women's groups, the Encino Oaks. And what I found from the very beginning is that, you know, a lot of the phone banking, a lot of the different outreach and stuff was done by Republican women. And they were always very supportive and encouraging. And so we like to support, you know, all of these different groups during the COVID shutdown. And still today, John came and visited our office. Some of the Republican women have their board meetings there. But during COVID, so many different Republican groups, we opened up the office to all of them to come in and host their meetings there. And so it's always been really an honor and a privilege to help out so many different groups, so many different candidates. You know, we get to have fun and do good. And so on the next week, Thursday, on October 8th at 5 p.m., Salem is having Meet the Candidates at the, what country club is that?
2: Brookside Golf Course in Pasadena, right next to the Rose Bowl.
1: Right next to the Rose Bowl. Okay, it starts at 5 p.m. It's a free event, but they do ask that you register. So you can go to AM870 The Answer on the web and then look for Meet the Candidates. Click on it, and you can go ahead and reserve your tickets there. And our club will have a table there at the event, so we'll have information for candidates throughout. And I get to be speaking as well, so that's kind of fun. And so we're really happy to be able to continue to support our candidates. And so, you know, we only have about maybe 6 minutes left. So, Raul, what can people do to help you make a difference in, what, the next 3 weeks?
19: Well, yes, you can go to my website. It's Raul Ortiz for FOR Assembly.com. That's Raul Ortiz for FOR Assembly.com. And there they can sign up as a volunteer. They can donate to my campaign. We need funds and we need your vote. So please go to my website and you can see where we're going to be at next and how you can volunteer and updates on what's going to be going on with the whole rezoning of the churches there in Lakewood.
1: All right, Paul.
18: And mine is Paul Jones, the number 4, stateassembly.com. And like Raul, we need funding where it's very short. But I got to quickly add something so that everyone understands under that Senate Bill 4, there will be no environmental impact studies whatsoever, whether it's traffic, sewers, no, nothing.
1: Yeah, no consideration for,
18: no
1: parks, considerations for
18: whatsoever.
1: Parking, traffic,
18: nothing.
1: Utilities, I mean, all of these different things. John?
19: I'm from the government, and I'm here to help.
1: Yeah, sure.
19: I'm here to rezone.
18: That's what we are.
1: So, John, I heard that they're talking about putting a big green wall around MacArthur Park.
2: Yes, it was approved. We hope to see it happen. And it will, I think, stop. We not only want the wall, but we want a substation staffed by park rangers and or LAPD sworn officers
1: during the day. We'll be following that. So, everyone, thank you. You've been listening to the Jeffy Said What show. This is David Hernandez sitting in for Jeffy. And thank you so much, Ryan. Thank you for all your help, Ryan and Brian and all of our guests. So have a wonderful rest of the weekend, and we will be back next week. Thank you.
20: Into your arms. Days of darkness.

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7: With SRN News, I'm Ron Taylor. President Trump telling supporters Saturday in Ohio to pretend he's on the ballot in the midterm elections. The president urging the crowd at Vandalia Butler High School near Dayton to support incumbent Republican Senator John Husted. He went on to warn of the consequences if Democrats gain power. Tennessee's prison commissioner is stepping down after this week's botched execution of Krista Pike. Governor Bill Lee said Frank Strada submitted his resignation Saturday. His departure comes after Strada oversaw Tennessee's second failed attempt at lethal injection this year. The Coast Guard searching off the coast of Massachusetts for a missing air ambulance. The FAA says it lost contact early Saturday morning with the Gulfstream G-100 and issued a rescue alert. The aircraft was carrying six people on a medical evacuation flight from Bermuda to land at Boston Logan International Airport when it disappeared off the coast of Nantucket. This is SRN News.
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16: 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Time now for Striking Gold. Here's your host, Kenny Michaels. That's what the little recording just said. Welcome aboard. It's great to have you. I am thrilled to be here today. We got a lot to talk about. We got a lot of exciting news to talk about. Yay, yay, yay. All right, here we go. 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Ladies and gentlemen, the number to get me live in studio is 888-961-0222. Again, 888-961-0222. 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It's crazy. You can follow me on Instagram at Striking Gold with Kenny Michaels. 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Call them. They're there right now. Tell them you're listening to the sexiest guy on radio, the good-looking Kenny Michaels. All right. So here's what I want to start with today, because one of the things that helps me produce a show each week is things people say to me, customers, people who reach out, Mr. Michaels, I want to move my IRA. Let's get it done. Mr. Michaels, here's some cash. I want to get it done. Blah, blah, blah, blah, blah. And I get asked a lot of questions, and I thought I'd spend a little time this morning addressing people's concerns, because it's legitimate concerns. So I'm going to address it. All right. 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Great. It's fabulous. Now, I've heard all kinds of stories. People say to me, well, Mr. Michaels, what if someone breaks in my house? Well, first of all, nobody knows you have it because we don't make an announcement. We don't get on Eyewitness News and go, from the desert to the sea in all of Southern California, this is Jerry Dunphy. Remember Jerry Dunphy? This is Jerry Dunphy. And Joe Schmo bought gold from Golden Crest Metals, and it's here's his address. Go there and rob him. It's not on the news, people. Nobody knows you have it. That's the first thing. Secondly, you buy a safe for $600, a good one. I can refer you to a place if you need it. And it's fireproof. And you bolt it to your foundation of your house. And you put it in your closet, throw a blankie over it. Nobody knows you have it. And it's magnificent. Now, taking possession of the gold. Oh, well, first I want to say this. If you're one of these people freaked out about, well, what if somebody steals it? Then my advice is, A, you're watching too much Law and Order and Criminal Minds and Blue Bloods. You're watching too much of that. I watch those shows, by the way. I love Law and Order Special Victims Unit. Love that show. And Blue Bloods, it's too bad they got rid of it off air. I love Blue Bloods. I think Tom Selleck plays a great police chief. Oh, yeah, commissioner, whatever. Yeah. Oh, yeah. Great show. Anyway, when you take possession of the metal, it's a magnificent way to transfer wealth to your next generation with zero government involvement. It's fabulous. What does the Grinch say? It's fabulous, right? So it's fabulous. So don't be afraid to take possession of the metal. And if you live in a world where you're paranoid that someone's going to come in your window and now know you have gold and silver and they're going to try and steal your metals, you have an imagination. I'm not saying people don't get robbed. Don't get your panties in a wad. I'm not saying people don't get robbed. Sure, burglaries happen. Sure. But, you know, you can put, if you don't really want it at home, you could put it in a safe deposit box at a bank, but I really don't advise that because banks are struggling financially to stay afloat. And if your bank goes belly up and shuts their door, well, then guess what? They have a key to your safe deposit box and you can't get in, and there's your thief right there working at the bank. There's the thief you were worried about at your house is working at the bank. So don't be afraid. Take possession of the metal. When you buy a car, you take possession of it, right? Don't you worry that someone's going to break into your house and see you have a brand new car in the garage, and they're going to open your garage, they're going to hotwire your car and steal it. How come you take possession of the car? Why don't you park it in the neighbor's garage? How come that doesn't worry you? If they want to steal your car, they'll steal your car. And besides, when you buy physical gold and silver and it's shipped to your home, ladies and gentlemen, put it in your homeowner's insurance policy. That's what I do. They steal it, I'm insured. See? Works out well. All right. So that hopefully answers the question of theft. People worried about taking possession of them. That's ridiculous. Just ridiculous. You're spending too much time in front of the TV. Okay. All right. Number two. A lot of people are concerned about what happens if I buy gold and silver in my IRA or cash, and then, oh my God, I need money, and I need to somehow, some way liquidate this precious metals. 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So if you have to liquidate the metals, and you can go anywhere and liquidate them, it's an American product. 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Don't go with a gold company that's going to sell you foreign garbage. Don't do it, because you're getting ripped off. You're getting ripped off. So hopefully that resolves that issue. There's no problem on selling back your metals to Golden Crest Metals. Okay, they have the best buyback program in the industry by far, by far. Best buyback program anywhere. And they make it easy. So don't ever sweat about how do I liquidate it if I need to. Gold and silver is more liquid than stocks. Think about that. When you liquidate your stocks, your tax guy makes a commission. Doesn't that disgust you? Do you know when you liquidate gold and silver through Golden Crest Metals, there's no fees, no commissions of any kind, not $1. So gold is better and easier to liquidate than stinking stocks. Okay. The next thing people worry about is, what happens if I die? Well, you're gonna die. Unless you have some kind of secret or magic that I don't know about. We're all gonna die. And we all have beneficiaries. You are literally, I don't want to use a certain word on air, so I got to figure out what word to use here. You are literally backstabbing your beneficiary. I would use another word, but I don't know if I can say it, so I'm not. You are literally backstabbing your beneficiary of your retirement account if you leave it in stocks. You're sticking it to them after you're dead, because they are going to pay so much tax on that inheritance that you stuck it to them. Now, if your beneficiary is your kid, your daughter, your son, your grandchildren, your brother, your aunt, your uncle, your probably wouldn't be your parents, but maybe, you never know. Someone you love, why would you stick it to them? Why? Because they made you mad one time because they went to the baseball game and you couldn't go. So now you're, oh, I'll get you back. Wait till I die and you pay all this tax in my retirement account. I'll show you. Really? Why would you backstab your heirs? I don't understand. Like, I got five kids. Okay, I know you think I'm crazy. I am a little crazy. But I got five boys and a grandson. God knows I could use a little pink in my house. By the way, in case you don't know, I said it before, I'm expecting another grandbaby. We do not know the sex yet. Please, dear Lord Jesus, let this be a girl. Not that if it's a boy, I'll be bummed, because I got the cutest little grandson in America for sure.
17: But he looks just like the good-looking Kenny Michaels. But a little girl with a little pink in my home would sure be a bright spot, huh? Anyway, so why would I want to backstab my kids? Why would I want to do that? Why would I want to backstab my children and leave them in a situation where Uncle Sam's going to crawl all over them? Why would I do that? And as long as I was in stocks, I was doing that to my kids. And I woke up one day and realized, holy smokes, I can keep more of my money and give them more of my money if I just go to gold. Okay? If I just go to gold. And so, that's why you move to gold. So when it comes to your beneficiaries, it's not just you that's benefiting from the precious metals. It's your heirs are benefiting. Make sense? Your heirs benefit from a tax standpoint. So it's one of these parties where everybody wins. I love that. I love that. All right. So those are questions I'm asked all the time. I thought I would address them on this show. Okay. Just so you guys have a clear understanding that I don't want to say there's no risk to gold, because there's a risk in everything we do, right? Any investment, there is some kind of risk. But the small minimal risk in gold is smaller risk than any other investment out there. That's why it's the ultimate safe haven. Why do experts for thousands of years have said gold and silver is a safe haven? Because it's safe. It's a safer place to put your money. When we're old, like me, I'm 64. When we're old, we want safety. Right? I've said before, how many of you book a flight and climb on a paper airplane to go to your destination? Well, think about it. Ladies and gentlemen, this is Delta Flight 136, and we are ready for takeoff. Due to wind and turbulence, there will be no cart service, no drink service, because we're on a paper airplane. Okay? No, that's not too safe for me. At 64, that's not safe. If I was 25, I might daredevil it. But not at 64. I'm going to go in one of those planes where I have a roof over my head, an overhead compartment. I get a little free drink coming down the aisle. Right? And there's always someone with a pet. Have you ever noticed that? That's another irritating thing of mine. If you ever want to know anything about Kenny Michaels, know this. One of my biggest pet peeves is people bringing pets on an airplane. I had a flight to my grandson. I got to tell you the story real quick. I'm going to digress. I can't help it. I went to visit my grandson in Oregon, and I'm sitting two rows behind first class. And two rows in front of me, in first class, I hear the plane's table free drink coming down the aisle. Right? And there's always

And as the plane's taking off, and you know how it takes off, your ears kind of get crazy. Then I'm hearing this. Meow, meow, meow. The whole 2.5 hours. I swear to you, when the lady came down to bring drinks, I said, ma'am, get that cat a bourbon. Do something. But I'd still rather be on a plane with a roof over my head and an overhead compartment and a cat on the plane than be on a paper airplane, because it's not safe. It's not safe at our age to be in paper investments. It's not safe. It's not safe to be in stocks. It is not safe at our age. It is safe when you're young because Father Time is on your side. You've heard me talk about this. It's safe because at 25 years old, we have a long way to go before we'll need our retirement account. But at 60, 61, 62, 63, 68, 69, 84, 85, it ain't safe. It ain't safe. We need safety. We have to protect ourselves. We're not the young chicken we thought we were. I'm good looking. I look like a young chicken. But I ain't a young chicken. Okay? Not an old hen either, but somewhere in between, if there is such a thing. Anyway, the point is, that's what gold is. Gold is the safety. That's why people go to gold. All right, let me give you some information. According to 24/7 Wall Street, which is a big financial article, financial news source, a $500,000 retirement account triggers an $18,900 withdrawal at age 73. That means if you have $500,000 in your retirement account, when you have to start withdrawing money from it, at that amount, someone's going to have to take $18,900. And then they're taxed on that $18,900 a lot. But if you move to gold and silver, and it's $500,000, you still have to take $18,900. Aha! Ready for this? But the tax you pay? Way less. Way, almost a third less. Approximately. So the benefits for gold and silver are off the charts. This is why people move the metals. Now, Donald Trump, as you know, tweeted, or it's True Social. It's not tweet. It's True Social. Put out on his personal True Social worldwide about Jim Rickard's video. I talked about it the other day, about it going to $10,000 an ounce by the end of the year. Then Trump turned around and pushed that out. Okay? The whole world is now talking internationally about the fact that they think the United States is going to reprice gold at $10,000. Now's the time to buy. Now, I'm going to talk to people right now. If you have already bought gold, whether it's in a retirement account or cash or both, and maybe you bought it from hearing my show, if you bought gold, now's the time to double down and buy again. That's according to Yahoo Finance. Yahoo Finance had a big article that said gold buyers are doubling down. What does it mean? I started reading the article, and it said that gold buyers are buying more. They're moving more and moving more and buying more and buying more. It makes sense. Why? Because it's working for them. I get a lot of people that say to me, Mr. Michaels, I have this IRA. I've been listening to you for months. I love these people who say that. I've listened to you for a year. I think to myself, a whole year you've been listening to 52 shows, because there's 52 weeks in a year. 52 shows, and now you call me. Anyway, whatever. People are crazy. Anyway, so people say, I've been listening to your show for a long time, and my IRA is going nowhere. Okay, listen, wake up, wake up. Your retirement account's not going to go anywhere. Okay? And here's a prime example. You wake up on Monday morning, the market's down 200 points. Okay, so it finished Monday down 200. You get up on Tuesday, Tuesday's done, it finished down 100. I'm using just round numbers. Wednesday, it finished down $75. We're at 375 already. Thursday, it finished down 200. We're at 575. And then Friday, boom, it goes up 400. You're still down 175. That's why your account goes nowhere in stocks. Because the

stock market is manipulated by the big boys, by the government. It's manipulated by everything that goes on. If they want it to go down, they'll make it go down. They don't care about you. So your balance in your account never really jumps. Think about when you started your retirement account to now, and you're a senior. Think about when you started your retirement account to now. How long it took to get to where it is. It took 30 years. 30 years! But now you're 64. Do you have 30 more years? You don't. That's why you go to gold, right? So Trump pushing out $10,000 for gold from Jim Rickard's video. Fabulous. Wells Fargo saying the same thing, $10,000 in gold. Fabulous. And last week I talked about China sucking up silver. Let's talk about that. China is creating a silver shortage. I'm thrilled to hear it. I am thrilled. Thank you, China. Here we go again. I hate saying I'm an American, but I'm always saying, thank you, China. Thank you, China. Thank you, China. It's not for the Kung Pao chicken. I got news for you. It's because I'm invested in precious metals, and they're pushing this whole stinking thing up, and I'm killing it. Thank you, China. So when you take a retirement account and you move to gold, you move to safety. Okay? Everything has a risk, folks. Going out to the mail has a risk. You could get run over. There's a risk to going out to get the mail. Somebody could run you over. There's always a risk. But we old people want safety. We want to know that my money's going to be there when you need it. Here's a question. I've asked this before on this show. I'll ask it again. Here's a question. How comfortable do you feel your money will be there in your IRA when you need it if you left it where it is with everything going on in the world today? Most of you say, I don't feel comfortable. Well, then there you go. When in doubt, get out. When in doubt, get out. Here's another thing for you. People are rushing to gold. They're rushing to silver with their retirement accounts, with their cash. Why? Because they're realizing that it's private. Okay? A lot of Americans have realized that they can't retire unless they go to gold. Because of how much tax is going to be ripped from them when they decide to call it quits and start taking money. Goldman Sachs said, gold will rise a lot more before year end. There you go. Bloomberg, China adding more gold. 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
7: Governor Newsom has signed a law changing some sex offender parole parameters. 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
8: Governor Newsom has signed a new law that makes sex offenders serving life sentences wait until age 65, up from age 50, before they can be considered for parole. They must have already served for 25 years. The change was made after the state's parole board recommended releasing two Sacramento area offenders convicted of serious crimes against children.
7: Larry Marino in the Answer Newsroom.
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0: me live, 888-961-0222. 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Okay. By the way, follow me on Instagram and Facebook by typing in Striking Gold with Kenny Michaels. Okay. Couple things I want to share. So, I think I played this video for you a couple weeks ago, and there was a part of the video. I'm going to let it play again, and then after it's done, I want you to hear it. This is Jim Rickards. If you don't know who Jim Rickards is, he is considered probably the biggest number one gold, the precious metals guru, for sure in this country, probably worldwide, okay? And he's very smart, and he talked about what gold's going to do by the end of the year, and there's certain words he says, and so I want you to listen to this. I'm going to play it for you right now. Let's go ahead.
1: When confidence cracks, when people start to question whether the government has things under control, money flows to gold, and it's just getting started. My target is $10,000 per ounce. And I believe we could see it before the end of 2026. Even $20,000 is not out of the question. But the higher gold rises, the more likely it becomes. Once gold gets rolling, the mass itself starts working in its favor.
0: Okay. Right in the beginning, he says, when the system starts to crack and people lose faith in the government, they move to gold. That's what he said. When confidence starts to crack and people lose faith in the government. I didn't say in our president. I said in our government. When people lose faith in the government, they run to gold. That's what he said. Now, what he's seeing is the crack in the armor, and consumer confidence is way down. When consumer confidence is way down, gas prices are up, food prices are up, everything's up. Right? Then what happens is we lose confidence in our government. Where do we go? We run to gold. So be honest. And this is not a matter, this question I'm going to ask has nothing to do whether you like the president or not. This is not a personal vendetta or a personal plug for the president. The government as a whole, do you have confidence in the government as a whole? Who's the government? Well, it's not just our president, guys. Do you have confidence in Chuck Schumer? Oh, boy. Do you have confidence in AOC? How about Albert Einstein? I mean, Bernie Sanders, right? He looks like Albert Einstein. How about Bernie Sanders? You have confidence in that? Do you have confidence in Omar, the Omar lady? That's our government. Not just our president. That's our government. So the issue becomes, when confidence goes down and there's cracks in the system, he said, people go to gold. He says 10,000, he wouldn't be shocked if it hit 20 by end of year. It's not going to hit 20 by the end of the year. I can tell you that now. 10, very possible. Not going to hit 20. But here's what I want to go with. What about you? Do you have confidence in our government? With everything going on in the world, with the fighting between the Democrats and Republicans, everybody's fighting, everybody's pushing back, everybody's bagging on everybody. Do you have confidence in the government? If the answer is no, you heard what he said, go to gold. That's what he said. So what he's seeing is that generally our public has no confidence. Where are they going to go? They're going to go to protect their money. That's why he thinks gold's going to go like crazy. And then to top it all off, to put the cherry on the sundae, our president takes Jim Rickards' video and pushes it out on his personal True Social, worldwide, I might add. Wow. Wow. Because internationally, there's no confidence in the dollar. So confidence is down internationally for the U.S. So that's why Europe and China and Asia are all running to gold. That's why Korea is now buying gold all of a sudden. India is sucking up silver. 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Metals, metals, metals. Because there's no confidence. And Jim Rickard said when confidence, when there's cracks in the system and the people lose confidence in the U.S. government, that includes other governments, lose confidence in the U.S. government, where do they go? They go to gold. That's why you're seeing the predictions they are. That's why you're seeing the gold rush. And if you're not in it, if you're not joining it, you're missing out on a huge, huge, huge benefit to you. Okay. Now, I've had people reach out who say, my financial advisor doesn't want me going to gold. Ladies and gentlemen, your Lexus dealer doesn't want you buying a Mercedes. Right? Right? Your dentist doesn't want you to go to another dentist. Right? He doesn't want you to do that. He wants you to stick with him. Progressive don't want you going to Allstate. Right? But your financial guy has no interest in you. He has interest in his commission. And because he can't sell you the physical metal, he can't make money. So he's not going to push you to go somewhere or invest in something that he can't benefit from. That's selfish. That's selfish. Not shellfish, selfish. Because if he's managing your money and he's truly an advisor, he would be advising properly. Everybody's going to gold. That's why it's so popular. Okay. If you are in a 30%, let's say you're in a 25% tax bracket, and you have a $500,000 in your IRA, that's going to trigger an $18,900 withdrawal when you turn age 73. Period. It's going to be mandatory. And when you take that $18,900 out and you're in stocks, you're going to pay tax. You're going to pay approximately $4,600 in tax on that $18,000. Doesn't that bother you? But if you took it in silver, if you took that withdrawal, that $18,900 in silver, if you took it in silver and you took it out in silver form and you did that today, instead of paying $4,600 in tax, right? You would end up, I'll tell you how much you would pay exactly. You would end up paying, ready for this? Ready for this? Here it comes. And this, and remember, I told you pay $4,600 $4,600 in tax if you left it in stock, right? Okay. If you took it in silver, here's what you're going to pay. I'll do it for you right now. Hold on 1 second. I'm gonna grab it and do it. And here we go. You're gonna pay approximately $1,200 in tax if you took it out in silver. So would you rather pay $4,600 or $1,200? That's the advantage in gold and silver right there. That's an approximate, but there you go. If you took $18,900 out of your account today in dollars and you're in a 25% tax bracket, you'll pay $4,600 to the government. But if you took that $18,900 out in silver, your actual silver that you own, the physical silver, you pay $1,200 in tax. That is the advantage in moving to precious metals. That's why seniors go there. So I hope that helps, okay? Because people are just not getting it. And they wonder, you know, how can it help me? How can it help me? There is no better investment these days than physical gold and silver. Okay, now, here's something else I want to mention. President Trump is pushing for more gold to come into this country. There's a fight going on between China and the United States right now. Here we go again. Every time these two countries battle over gold, we win. We meaning me, I win. Because my IRA is in gold. If your IRA is in gold, you win. Every time China and the U.S. go at it regarding gold and silver, you win if you're invested. You win, baby. You win. There's a huge fight right now going on as to who will have more gold by 2020, by the end of 2026. China's going bananas with buying gold. And they're resetting it right now. How exciting is that? And then you've got Trump bringing more in from Venezuela, bringing gold in from Iran, pushing out on his True Social 10,000 by the end of the year with Jim Rickards, having a gold phone put on his desk, decorating the entire Oval Office in all gold. How much more of a subliminal message do you need to know where we're headed? And Trump came out and said, China is backing the yuan by gold because they want the yuan as the reserve currency for the world. Why? Well, it makes sense. Gold makes you strong. Gold spinach. So, you know, spinach to Popeye? Right? Right? Spinach to Popeye? That's what gold is to your IRA. Spinach to Popeye. Right? He eats the spinach and ta-da! He's like this big brute guy. Right? Well, that's what gold is to your retirement account. That's what gold is to your money in the bank. It's spinach. It's the spinach Popeye has. 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Go there, answer a couple questions. It'll come to my email. I'll call you personally, folks. Let's go. The excitement for gold and silver between now and the end of the year is absolutely insane. All the predictions of doubling for gold and tripling for silver. Bank of America, Citibank, China now is trying to suck up more silver, trying to make it harder to get silver in the world, which creates a shortage. A shortage creates higher prices. Higher prices means more money in my retirement account. Let's go! That's why I say thank you, China. So that's what I'm telling you, is what a time. And if you've already bought gold, buy more. If you already bought silver, buy more. Double down on it. This is your opportunity. And I want to touch on something. I don't know how much time I have left, but I want to touch on something else that I want to warn everybody about. We are getting close to midterms, right? The elections are important, right? It may not sway Trump's way. And if it doesn't, a lot of things he's doing may get tough to pass, right? But what I'm more concerned with is what happens when Trump is no longer president. Okay? There's a lot of talk in the Democratic world about taxing retirement accounts' unrealized gains. Now, if you don't know what an unrealized gain is, let me tell you what it is. It's a gain that, so if you're invested in stocks and your stock goes up, that's a gain. It's unrealized because you didn't take it out. So it's a gain. It's just not a realized gain because you haven't taken it in your hand. So the Democrats want to tax when your account goes up. Even if you don't take it out. They want to tax you on the increase. How do you avoid this? It's crazy. Well, and Kamala talked about it during the campaign against Trump. She did North Carolina or Houston. She did a campaign stop, made a speech, and said flat out she's going to tax unrealized gains in retirement accounts. Okay? And if they tax unrealized gains in retirement accounts, that means even if your account goes up, you're going to pay a tax. So how do you get it out of their eyeballs? You go to gold. Because gold's private. Once you go to gold, you're off their vision. You're off their eyeballs. The government doesn't have their eyeballs on your account anymore. Gold is going to save your rear end If Trump doesn't, if the Republicans don't win in 28, Trump's gold and silver is going to save your rear end. In retirement accounts, even in cash in the bank, it's all about trust. Who do I trust and who don't I trust? Right? I understand banks exist. I understand we have to have bank accounts and we have to, you know, pay our bills. Yes. Do I trust my bank? I do not. Do I trust my government? I do not. I learned from Ronald Reagan. What was it he said? The nine words Ronald Reagan said that Americans should fear. Knock, knock. We're here from the government. We're here to help you. Okay? I don't trust them. So if I don't trust them, why am I giving them my money? I don't make it a habit of giving people my money who I don't trust. If I don't trust Wall Street, I don't invest in it. Now, the banks, yeah, I have to have some money in the bank. I do have bills to pay, but I minimize. Since I have to give you money and I don't trust you, you're not going to get all my money. You're going to get a little bit of my money because I have to give you money. The rest of my money is going in a place that's none of your business. And it's growing like crazy without you getting your hands in it or Uncle Sam getting their hands on it. That is the way we need to live because that's the way we're going. Other countries don't trust our government. They don't trust our government. Why should I trust my government? What do I know they don't know? Nothing. So if China doesn't trust us, if France doesn't trust us, if Great Britain doesn't trust us, if India doesn't trust us, and they're all running to gold and they don't trust our money, why would I trust our money? Hell, Warren Buffett doesn't trust our money. That's why you go to gold. So, look, what an opportunity. Jim Rickard saying it's going to go to 10,000, maybe even 20 by the end of the year. Folks, it's not going to go to 20. I'm telling you now. Gold is not going to jump to 20,000 by year end. That would be, if that happened, I would do this show naked. Okay, and trust me, my engineer and my cameraman do not want me to do the show naked. Trust me on that. If gold goes to 20,000 by year end, I'll do the show naked. Okay? Naked, they say. Listen, it's not going to go to 20,000. But could it go to 10? Well, I think so. Because there's a lot of lack of government confidence and cracks in the armor, and that's what drives people and country to gold. This makes sense to you, right? If you're wondering why your retirement account's going nowhere, why would it? You're not in control of it. Why would it? Why would you expect your retirement account to go anywhere when you're not in control of it? Get out of what's manipulated and get into what's real. Does that make sense? I hope so. Because, ladies and gentlemen, I'm no genius. I know some of you think I am. I appreciate. I am good looking, but I'm no genius. But I would rather be in control of my money than let someone else be in control of my money. Right? Because if I fail, I have only me to blame. And it's my mistake. But I also know that I won't fail because I'm in gold. You've heard me say on this show for years that my IRA is killing it. Why? Because I have the right product. I have the right gold products, the right silver products, and I'm killing it. And if you see the price of gold drop one day, I'm still doing well. If you see the price of gold go up one day, I'm still doing well. I win either way. But I know what I'm doing. And one of the things that got me to do this show years ago was the passion I have to help seniors. I don't care if you're 25 years old. Go make money, go lose money. I don't care about you. I don't care about you from I care about you as a human. I don't care about you from a financial sense because you're still young and you still got time. You have time. I'm 64. I don't have any time. So moving to gold, follow what everybody's doing. China, Bloomberg says here, China adds more gold. Again, more gold again. What is going on? I'll tell you what's going on. There's a huge buzz and a huge excitement for physical gold and silver. That's where the excitement is. So, Call Golden Crest Metals right now, 888-406-6222. 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Type in Striking Gold with Kenny Michaels and become a follower. I'd love to have you. I'm Kenny Michaels. This is Striking Gold. Thank you for tuning in. We'll see you next week. God bless. Bye-bye.

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9: With SRN News, I'm Ron Taylor. In Ohio last night, President Trump says Democrats have a track record of failure.
10: They gave us the worst inflation in American history, the highest energy prices in American history, the worst trade deficit in American history. They allowed 25 million people to pour across our borders from all over the world, from prisons, from mental institutions, drug dealers. And if they win the midterms, they will do it again. They're going to do it all again.
9: The president's road trip takes him south to San Antonio next week as he will support Texas Attorney General Ken Paxton's race. Authorities still searching for a missing air ambulance off the coast of Massachusetts. The FAA says it lost contact with the Gulfstream's G-100 early this morning and issued a search and rescue alert. 6 passengers on board as the search continues. This is SRN News.
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13: Ronald Reagan understood that freedom sometimes requires more than quiet diplomacy. It requires moral clarity. On June 12, 1987, standing before the Brandenburg Gate in a divided Berlin, Reagan issued a direct challenge to Soviet leader Mikhail Gorbachev. "Mr. Gorbachev, tear down this wall." The Berlin Wall was more than concrete and barbed wire. It represented a system that restricted movement, divided families, and denied millions the freedoms Americans often take for granted. Reagan refused to treat that division as permanent. He understood that free nations must be willing to identify the difference between liberty and oppression, and have the courage to say so. 2 years later, the Berlin Wall fell. Freedom survives when people refuse to accept tyranny as inevitable. So when freedom is challenged today, will we have the courage to defend it with the same clarity?
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16: 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You're listening to A Moment of Zen right here on KRLA. AM 870 The Answer. I'm your host, Zen Sams. Tonight, we're talking about the parts of success, transformation, and reinvention that we don't always see from the outside. Because whether we're building our bodies, our careers, our lives, or even our definition of success, there's almost always a story underneath the story. We begin with the Heart of Influence series brought to you by Diamond Lake and its subsidiaries, alongside our regular co-contributor, Brian J. Esposito. And our guest today is Jen Drummond. She's a Guinness World Record holding mountaineer, entrepreneur, author, and mother of seven. Yep, that's right. You heard it right. Seven. She's also a woman who knows a thing or two about reaching the top. Tonight, the mountain is just really a metaphor. Our topic is from achievement to influence and how resilience, reinvention, and human connection turn personal success into something way bigger. Then, in the Sculpting the Future series brought to you by Alloclay, I'm joined by board-certified plastic surgeon, Dr. Christy Hustak. She's redefining what a complete mommy makeover can actually mean, because motherhood, aging, hormones, and even major weight loss can change far more than our breasts and belly. And women, we're increasingly asking physicians to look at our body as a whole. That's why we're talking about the breasts, belly, and below. We're going to redefine the complete mommy makeover. Next, pack lightly, because the lifestyle edit brought to you by Melia Hotels International is taking us around the world with Nicholas Ciccio, better known as Nicholas Nomad. Nicholas went from an architecture degree and an $11 an hour grocery job during COVID through addiction, gambling, and evictions, and even homelessness, to rebuilding his life with everything he owned, fitting in inside two backpacks. With just $900 to his name, he bought a one-way ticket to Mexico. Today, he travels the world full-time, creating content for brands, hotels, and tourism organizations, all the while helping other creators build location-independent careers. Our topic today is rebuilding a life through travel, creativity, and location independence. It's the one-way ticket that changed everything. Finally, we're going behind the lens with the Going Deep podcast series hosted by Lana Kerr. Lana sits down with acclaimed producer Serena de Comarmond, whose career spans documentary, branded content, and cinematic storytelling, and whose work has been built around finding the human truth inside somebody else's story. Their topic is truth, wellness, and the unseen emotional labor of a producer, and what the camera doesn't see. 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I'm your host, Zen Sams. We'll be right back after this.
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16: 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Welcome back, my beautiful friends. You're listening to A Moment of Zen. I'm your host, Zen Sams. Welcome back to the Heart of Influence series brought to you by Diamond Lake and its subsidiaries. Today, we're talking about something we don't discuss nearly enough when we talk about success. What happens after you actually get there? We spend so much of our lives climbing. The career, the company, the financial milestone, the family, the record, the mountain. But eventually you discover that reaching the summit and finding meaning once you're standing on it are two very different things. And that's especially relevant right now. Gallup's newest global workplace research finds only 34% of employees worldwide are thriving, while 40% experienced significant stress the previous day. And here in the US and even in Canada, that stress number climbs to 50%. So perhaps the next definition of influence isn't simply how high can I climb, it's who becomes stronger because I climbed. My guests today approach that question from two fascinating different worlds. Our Heart of Influence contributor, Brian J. Esposito, is the founder and CEO of Diamond Lake. He's an entrepreneur whose work sits at the intersection of technology, connectivity, digital ownership, and emerging opportunities, and who believes that innovation ultimately has to create greater human access and impact. And joining us again is someone I've had the pleasure of interviewing before, but she's really coming back with an entirely new chapter. Jen Drummond is a Guinness World Record-holding mountaineer, entrepreneur, keynote speaker, and mother of seven, who became the first woman to complete the 7 second summits. And remarkably, this year, she went climbing again through the project Climb Higher. Jen took on Mont Blanc, Elbrus, and Denali in a 60-day pursuit designed to complete her journey across the highest and second highest peaks on every continent. Her June Denali summit completed the project and another world record pursuit. Our headliner today is After the Summit, when success stops being about you. Jen, Brian, welcome to the show, superstars.
17: Thank you for having us.
18: Love these conversations. Great to be here. And Jen's someone I highly admire for a long time. So looking forward to this discussion.
16: So Jen, I want to talk about the second summit and who are you after the win? So when we last spoke, so much of your story, Jen, was about becoming the accident that changed your relationship with mortality, 7 children, watching mom dream bigger, and ultimately becoming the first woman to complete the 7 second summits. So here's what's fascinating. You didn't stop. You've actually built your current work around the idea of the second summit and what happens after the big win and how you turn that achievement into a deeper, more meaningful climb. So after you've broken the record and received the recognition, what happens psychologically when the thing that drove you no longer needs to drive you? Who are you after the summit? Talk to me.
17: Yeah. So I think after the summit, you realize life isn't always just about what we can accomplish. It's really about what we make possible for other people. So when I went to chase that second world record, my children were able to participate in those climbs with me. And so we did those hard things together, experienced the training, the setbacks, all of it together, and watching them step into those environments and realize that they too can do hard things was probably the biggest win of all of it. And so for me, like the record was a chapter of my life. And now I get to work on the next chapter and write it about how do we take these achievements and these accomplishments and help others have theirs.
16: I love that, because sometimes we confuse purpose with pursuit. We're so busy chasing the next marker that achievement almost becomes our identity. And what I'm hearing from you is that a healthier question becomes, what did the climb teach me that I can now give away? Right? Which brings me directly to Brian. So Brian, let's talk about, when does achievement become responsibility? Your mountains obviously look very different than Jen's. I mean, Brian, you're building companies, you're working with emerging technologies, digital assets, and new models of ownership. But there's an interesting statistic here. Gallup says leaders actually report more stress, anger, sadness, and loneliness than individual contributors, even while reporting higher overall life evaluation. Leadership can look fantastic from the outside while carrying an enormous emotional burden privately. So, Brian, is there a point where success has to graduate into significance? When you've accumulated the network, capital, technology, and your influence, do you believe you acquire responsibility to create access for somebody else?
18: Absolutely. For my journey, I was very vulnerable and transparent through it all. So it wasn't after the fact that maybe there was success there and I could talk about it and show it off. I was very, and still am, in the midst of problems. I share that with the world. I'm not the guy that talks about, look at this fancy private jet I'm getting on, look at my new watch. Like, that is nauseating to me, and not the responsibility or the obligations of people that have made an impact, that have resources to do good with that impact. For me, it's nobody's immune to problems, and more money means more problems, because then you become a target. So you never can escape it. So the responsibility I've always had as someone that's gone through more than the average bear, it's a Yogi Bear reference for anybody that's not the baseball player in the cartoon. I think my job is to help people, A, give them someone they can connect with and maybe feel a mutual bond with, even if it's virtually, and say, hey, if this guy can go through this and overcome it and not lose themselves on that journey, because that's the hardest part, not getting bitter, not getting jaded, not being angry with the world or humanity. There's all these things we have to deal with daily to make sure we don't lose ourselves, and to make sure, in my viewpoint, leave some kind of positive mark for somebody that's a little something in their pocket that they can take with them and hopefully surpass people like me and do better and just continue that momentum going.
16: Yeah, and that's the bridge between both of you for me. I mean, Jen climbed mountains nobody could climb for her. Brian, nobody could build your businesses for you. But at some point, individual achievement becomes much less interesting than what the achievement unlocks for other people, to both of your points. So, Jen, let's talk about the resilience without breaking yourself. I consider you breakproof. I want to challenge one of our favorite cultural buzzwords, resilience, because sometimes we glorify resilience to the point where it essentially means take more pain and keep going. Your own current leadership work talks specifically about resilience without burnout. And that distinction matters when 40% of workers globally and half of the US and Canada report significant daily stress. Stress is a killer. I mean, you've also written about something beautifully simple on the mountain. When the steps got wobbly, the team didn't push harder. You stopped, breathed, reset, and then moved. That's calculated. And it has to be at that level of climbing. But that translates to your everyday life. How has your definition of strength changed? How do you know when resilience means keep climbing versus having the courage to stop, reset, or even turn around?
17: Yeah, I mean, I think when we first explore the world of resilience, we think, oh, I'm not going to get stopped, and I'm going to tolerate all this pain, and I can do this. Huh? And as we get more mature in our definition of resilience, resilience is really about, how can I honestly show up in my life and not let ego make decisions for me? And so sometimes resilience is continuing. Sometimes it's pausing. Sometimes it's turning around and not climbing that mountain because it's no longer on your path to do. So for me, resilience is continuously staying strong with who I am, because otherwise you're being reckless with who you are, and making sure that, okay, this does deserve my attention. this does deserve my efforts and my sharing of my time and like my responsibilities with this life that I've been given. So resilience always comes back to, are you being true to yourself? And are you making decisions that align for you? Because that's the most important thing to do.
19: And that's such an important distinction, because stopping isn't always quitting, to your point. It's sometimes stopping is strategy. And I think especially as women and mothers, we're celebrated for carrying everything until we're almost collapsing under it. I mean, maybe real resilience isn't proving how much we can withstand. Maybe it's becoming sophisticated enough to recognize what we shouldn't have to withstand. Brian, this brings us right back to our headliner, right? So much of your world is about what's next, new technology, new ownership, structures, new connections, and opportunities that didn't previously exist. But I'm wondering whether the most important next for you and even for Jen is actually personal. So forget the record, the company, the valuation, and the resume for a moment, Brian. What is the summit you're climbing right now that scares you enough or matters to you enough to know it's worth climbing?
18: I don't know. I know we're all here for a reason. I've felt that since a young age. I've had near-death experiences. I know I could end this phone call and it could be over, right? That's the world I live in. I don't live in fear. I'm not afraid of death, but I am very conscious about, I know I'm here for a reason. And if you have that in you as a human being, an entrepreneur, and someone that has an impact or influence over people, like if you're driven by that, and again, money can't be your North Star. Money and things can't be your North Star. Can't bring that stuff with you. Never a U-Haul at a funeral. I say it all the time. So if you're driven to leave some kind of positive mark, that's been, honestly, since I was 8 years old, I love bringing value to people. I love making people laugh. I love making people feel good. That is my fuel source. When I can be in those moments and be somebody's support system, somebody's point of contact to get them through a hard time, to turn them from 0 to 100, that's the thing I'm addicted to. And I could do that until the last breath that I take. So that's my work. That's my hobby. That's my passion. So I'm doing the best I can to do that and be that for people. Again, also the right people, because you only have so much time in a day. And if you're using those gifts that we have as human beings and you're sharing them with other people, and I have empathy way too far than the normal human, it's draining too. You're inviting the wrong people. And so you have to be very conscious. If you do want to leave a mark and you want to help people and you want to surround yourself with people, you got to do everything you can to make sure you're choosing the right people. And I think that's my hardest job, honestly.
19: Well, you said it. It's true. I mean, your network is your net worth and the ecosystem is everything. And actually, Jen, your current work says something I love. The mountain becomes a metaphor. From your perspective, Jen, right now, what is that summit you're climbing right now? And I mean, is it a summit that's scaring you more than the actual summits you climbed, or where are you at? Talk to me.
17: Yeah. So I would say my last chapter was about showing what you can do with your life. I went from never sleeping in a tent to setting 2 world records. And so that can be applied to everybody's life in their own arena or their own medium. And so this part of my life right now, this chapter is fully about helping others act on what makes them feel alive. I think we're really good at postponing ourselves. And then when we do that, we start depriving ourselves of joy and all these things that make us who we are. And so I'm very intentional about helping people make sure that they're filling their calendars with not just meetings, but with their life. And so I started a new project called Some Days. Because we all have a some days list. Someday I'm going to take the class. I'm going to climb the mountain. I'm going to make the phone call to them feel alive. I think we're really good at postponing ourselves.

0: okay, what day do we put that on? So it actually gets dated, it gets done, and then we can document that we took care of it. And when people do those activities, their confidence grows and everything seems to get better all the way around. So for me, I'm really thinking, okay, let's live our some days and let's impact each other and share what brings us alive because it'll help other people find that light in themselves.
1: 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You could go to jendrummond.com and you could follow her on the gram at the Jen Drummond. That's two N's and two M's. You heard it. Jen Drummond. Two N's, two M's. And Brian J. Esposito, you can check him out on the gram at Brian_J_Esposito. Thank you, as always, for bringing another remarkable human to the conversation. You're listening to A Moment of Zen. I'm your host, Zen Sams. We'll be right back after this.
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1: Welcome back, my beautiful friends. You're listening to A Moment of Zen. I'm your host, Zen Sams. Welcome back to Sculpting the Future series brought to you by Alloclay. And ladies, this conversation is for us because motherhood can change practically every part of a woman's body. So the modern woman's body's contouring conversation isn't simply about getting your pre-baby body back anymore. It's pregnancy, childbirth, hormones, aging, weight loss, GLP-1s, loose skin, lost volume, intimate health. 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Well, my next guest does exactly that. Dr. Christy Hustak is a board-certified plastic surgeon. 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She specializes in what she calls the complete mommy makeover, combining procedures such as tummy tucks and liposuction and breast surgery, but also addressing intimate changes through procedures including labiaplasty and vaginoplasty when appropriate. And she's not simply performing these techniques. She teaches and lectures on plastic surgery techniques nationally and internationally. Dr. Hustak, welcome to the show, superstar.
3: Yeah, thank you for having me. So excited to be here today and talk about one of those taboo topics, to your point, that you kind of whisper when you're, you know, at a party, like, wait, tell me more. Yeah.
1: Yeah, well, we're here to demystify sexual stigma and sexual shame, for one, at least in the women category. But, you know, the new mommy makeover is really unique because I think the phrase mommy makeover has almost become shorthand for boobs and belly.
3: Sure.
1: But the American Society of Plastic Surgeons actually lists the breasts, abdomen, waist, genitalia, and buttocks among the areas that can be addressed after childbearing. So perhaps we've been defining this too narrowly. So Dr. Hustak, when a woman walks into your office today asking for a mommy makeover, what does a truly complete mommy makeover mean to you? And why shouldn't the conversation stop at breasts and belly?
3: Yeah, I mean, obviously the breast and body, the changes of pregnancy, those are the ones that we think about the most. But also your intimate health, your labiaplasty, your vaginoplasty, all of that stuff changes. Your whole vulva, things relax, they rotate down, you get hormone changes and dryness. Whether or not a baby came down that vault, you have some changes to your vagina. It just is a fact. And so having that conversation now, particularly as we're in this kind of menopausal revolution, you know, with all of these hormones and bioidenticals and peptides, we're really wanting to maintain our sexual identity through the ages. I mean, gone are the days where, okay, you're done past childbearing years, like close up shop, you know, with all these hormones and things we're on now, we're still wanting to enjoy intercourse beyond having children. And so that's the idea here, is not only are the changes of your mom's pubis, which is the hair bearing area, right next to where we do your abdominoplasty, a lot of doctors never looked south. So they would do this beautiful flat tummy, and then you would still have tons of fullness, right below that, right above your pubic bone. And so the mom's plasty was, I think, one of my biggest procedures for my first decade, because gals are like, you know, Googling FUPA and like, what is this? And why do I look like I'm packing in my yoga pants and my bathing suits? And it's because nobody

0: turned south. Nobody looked to see how that changed and how that fat changed. And that fat's hormone responsive. We're seeing this with our GLP-1 gals. If you lose weight everywhere else, you're not losing weight there because it's a hormone-driven fat pad in your mom's pubis and labia majora. So we're starting to address those in addition to intravaginal health. So making sure that that's tight and moist and all the things post-childbearing.
1: I love that distinction because we're not talking about manufacturing some completely different woman. We're talking about looking at her entire experience, at what pregnancy and childbirth and weight fluctuations in life have actually changed, and then determining what, if anything, she wants restored. And I think mothers need permission to talk about that without feeling vain or embarrassed. So thank you.
0: Absolutely. And it's not just about the looks. I mean, a lot of it is function too.
1: Now, I want to talk about what the gym can't fix. So now let's tackle something that frustrates so many women. I mean, you can eat well, you can you could strength train, you can do Pilates until you practically live on the reformer. Yeah. But exercise can't remove excess skin, and pregnancy can stretch or even separate the abdominal musculature in ways that simply losing weight doesn't necessarily correct, right? And
0: absolutely,
1: that's important. That's important because women sometimes interpret something they physically cannot exercise away as a personal failure. So, and it's not the case. So how do you determine which postpartum changes can realistically improve through lifestyle and time, and which changes, such as significant loose skin, abdominal separation, or lost volume, might actually require a surgical or a structural solution?
0: Absolutely. So we don't start that conversation until about 6 months postpartum anyways. The body goes through such significant changes early on. We start the conversation as early as 6 months postpartum, usually not operating on anybody till at least a year to 18 months after having their child. And sometimes we do operate on gals in between having children, right? This is not like a, oh no, wait till you're all done before you do it. There are some things we can do in the interim. But certainly we want you to wait some time for all those tissues to bounce back. Again, muscle separation. You know, one child, you have a solid, 50 to 60% chance of bouncing back, zero issues. But after two, three, or twin pregnancies or massive weight gains and weight shifts, that muscle separation that's clinically significant happens 60% of the time. That's a really large majority of women after having children that have some degree of muscle separation, usually above 3 centimeters. You cannot exercise that back. You just can't. It gets scarred. It gets lateralized. You will never get that function back. And so that's really the bang for your buck with abdominal procedures. Lots of things we can do to address fat and skin. The only thing we can really address muscles, it's not muscle stim. It's not sit-ups. In fact, sit-ups are the worst thing you can do. Probably isometric stuff like planks is a little bit better. You cannot put those back together. So there'll always be a place for us postpartum in the world of plastic surgery to repair that. From, the other perspective about skin, same thing. You know, skin stretches, you cannot exercise that away beyond a year, 18 months. Our massive weight loss, our GLP-1s, same thing. If anything, you're noticing that a little bit quicker because the weight loss is so rapid in some of these gals. And you just can't exercise that away. Unfortunately, that usually means some degree of scar. There's other things we can do skin tightening wise, but significant skin laxity and muscle needs surgery. So we will always have a place at the table because there's just nothing you can do. And so remove that shame. It's okay to be like, gosh, I've been a gym rat 5 days a week. I cannot put these muscles back together. You will never be able to. Quit killing yourself. Give yourself the grace to know that these are changes that we can help and fix if it bothers you.
1: Yeah. And that's such an important expectation reset because fitness and surgery don't do the same job. You know, taking care of your body absolutely matters, but women shouldn't be punishing themselves in the gym trying to exercise away anatomy that exercise wasn't designed to change. Now let's talk about the cosmetic or functional. So that brings me to something I really want to separate from the Instagram version of plastic surgery. Not every woman asking about intimate procedures is necessarily saying, I don't like how this looks. You said that earlier. Some women describe irritation on the clothing, like you said, or discomfort exercising, and those changes really just morph for anything, but after childbirth. But those concerns do affect intimacy, right? So aesthetics may only be one piece of the story. When women come to you asking about labiaplasty and vaginoplasty or other intimate procedures, how often is the conversation about function or physical comfort rather than appearance? And how do you determine who is actually an appropriate candidate?
0: Well, let's take a step back from that a little bit in that function is always part of the conversation. But regardless, like, we do a lot of things for quality of life. Aesthetic, and women are super sensorial. Our brain, our sexuality is here a lot more than it is down below. And so if we're constantly worried about something, we're moving labia out of the way to have intercourse and put tampons in, we're out of the moment, right? And it's really hard to get us back in it. So it's also okay, even if you're mildly functionally impaired from it, but you just don't like it and it bothers you, it's still okay to have a labiaplasty, for example. Our early studies showed that 85% of your total life was better after a labiaplasty. Like your whole life. And that's a confidence thing, right? And a lot of what we do in plastic surgery is confidence. So even if that little bit of skin down there was causing a little bit of irritation, but it wasn't really functional, just aesthetic that bothered you and you thought about it all the time, and that alone made a big difference. So yes, we always talk about function, but even if it just bothers you, if I can make it better and make 85% of your whole life better by doing that, totally worth it for me from that perspective. And we see that with breasts and things like that too. Small breasts is normal. It doesn't mean you have to like it. It's okay to have a breast aug and improve your confidence. Same is true down here. But chronic irritation, friction, like the follicles, you can get a lot of trapped follicles and ingrown hairs. When you have a lot of redundant skin, pH problems, moisture problems. Again, when you have so much redundancy down there, it traps in a lot of heat and moisture, more prone to bacterial vaginosis and things like that. So simply getting some of that skin tucked, particularly as we lose volume with postmenopausal and or with these GLP-1s, if you're losing outer lips, that's usually where those hang and are uncomfortable because you need some volume there. Those are great ones functionally to restore volume. That's where Alloclay or fat comes into play, or conversely, remove a little bit of skin just to restore your balance so you don't have what's called a hanging labia and just, you know, deflated skin down there.
1: Let's stay on that point. So the GLP-1 body and Alloclay, this is a nice segue. We have another major disruptor, right? Changing your consultation room, and it's the GLP-1 weight loss. The newest data, it's quite fascinating. 82% of their member surgeons, we're talking about the ASPS data. So 82% of their member surgeons reported receiving GLP-1 related consultation requests. Okay, that's a huge number. And we're seeing increases across lift procedures as patients lose a substantial amount of weight, but then discover another issue. The scale changed faster than their skin and volume distribution did. So upper body lifts increased 22%, arm lifts and thigh lifts, and those were at about 20. But fat grafting, interesting, jumped an extraordinary 40% last year alone. So we're entering this era where body contouring isn't necessarily about taking more away. Sometimes it's about strategically putting structure and volume back. And that's where this conversation intersects beautifully with our Sculpting the Future series, an Alloclay, which is an off-the-shelf structural adipose tissue product that gives qualified physicians another tool to really consider for appropriate soft tissue and contouring applications. It's really a category entirely on its own. So Dr. Hustak, how has significant or GLP-1 assisted weight loss change the mommy makeover patient that you're seeing today? And when you're assessing loose skin versus lost volume versus stubborn fat, how do you decide whether that patient needs something removed, lifted, or something tightened, added, or volume restored? And where can technologies and structural adipose options like Alloclay enter that toolkit?
0: Absolutely. Well, that conversation has totally changed. Plastic surgeons have always known that fat was liquid gold. I mean, we love fat. It makes everything better. In addition to volume, skin texture and tone is better. The overall skin quality, because there's some stem cells in fat. So we've always loved fat. The problem a decade ago in a lot of our patients that lost a lot of weight, especially with bypasses, it was so hard to talk them into fat grafting because we knew that they were deflated in multiple areas because they worked so hard to get rid of that fat. That conversation is totally changing. They're not even, you know, they're asking for adding some volume now because they recognize some of the benefits for it, particularly with GLP-1s. The hard part is I'm losing donor sites, right? And so a lot of these gals are so deflated, it's very hard for me to find some fat that makes an appreciable difference. And that's really where this off-the-shelf donor adipose structural tissue comes into play, because we can really restore that volume with some structure, hooks onto your own fat cells and hypertrophies in a really robust fashion where we had nothing like that on the market previous to this. I don't know, you know, some of us that have had liposuction before, it's incredibly uncomfortable. Some of my mommy makeover patients will tell me the hardest part and most uncomfortable part of their recovery was not their tummy tuck. That might have been the longest part of it, but it's the liposuction. It hurts, particularly in skinny gals, because I'm going right next to the muscles and there's not a lot of interface between the skin and your muscles in my skinny gals where I'm trying to get that fat. It's uncomfortable. You're down for a while. You know, I tell gals, it's like you ran a marathon back to back. Your muscles feel shredded because I'm so close to all that fascia muscle covering to get every ounce of fat I can, particularly if I'm cutting that skin off, I'm going to strip it because we're running out of fat. So nice to go off of the shelf now, grab some fat and put it back in. Where I particularly love it is, you know, and gone are the days, you know, we're still doing fat grafting and BBLs, but those numbers are going down. You know, we're building different bodies now. Around breasts, though, these new concepts of hybrid breast augmentations, still using the small implant, but masking it around it and kind of building out some central cleavage, building up some upper pole cleavage, but with smaller implants so they don't feel as heavy. That's a hot thing right now, particularly with these ballerina breasts. Hip dips. That's an athletic look, and you cannot do enough exercises to pop out that area and round it out. Beautiful location to put 50 cc's of off-the-shelf donor fat in that area. You don't have any downtime of having the liposuction, and you can really get some dramatic improvement. Any volume in certain areas like your upper butt recruits that skin, so it helps a lot with that loose skin to the lower part of your booty. I'm not even putting fat in the lower part of your booty where the loose skin is. I'm putting it on the upper, on your glutes to rotate and lift that. So it's been really fun to play with these products and play with fat to really see where we can strategically put that fat to make a difference. Face, for example, you put a little bit in your temple, that lifts your brow. So small little things like that can make a big difference in your facial aesthetics without doing this kind of overfilled funkiness. You know, you can put a little bit on your jawline, all of a sudden you're angular and you look like you've got a neck lift. So we're playing with it in really robust locations. We're not putting fat in your fold anymore. We're putting your cheek, lift your whole face. So putting fat strategically where it needs to go makes a big difference.
1: 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You can learn more about her directly on her website at ChristyHustakMD.com. And you could follow her directly on Instagram at Christy with an I, HustakMD. That's Christy HustakMD. This was another edition of Sculpting the Future series brought to you by Alloclay. 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I'm your host, Zen Sams. We'll be right back after this.
2: 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Alloclay is intended to be applied subcutaneously in localized areas of the body to provide cushioning and support to the patient's body where adipose tissue naturally exists. Alloclay does not contain viable cells and has no systemic effect and is not dependent upon the metabolic activity of living cells for its primary function. This allograft is intended for single patient use only. Human tissue shall not be offered or dispensed for veterinary use.
1: Welcome back, my beautiful friends. You're listening to A Moment of Zen. I'm your host, Zen Sams. Welcome back to the Lifestyle Edit, brought to you by Melia Hotels International. Today's headliner is the one-way ticket that changed everything. My guest is Nicolas Tizio, better known as Nicolas Nomad. He went from an architecture degree and an $11 an hour grocery store job during COVID through addiction, gambling, 7 evictions and homelessness to eventually rebuilding his life with everything he owned, fitting inside 2 backpacks. Then with $900 to his name, he bought a one-way ticket to Mexico. Today, Nicolas travels the world full-time, creating content for brands, hotels, and tourism organizations while mentoring other creators on building location-independent income. I love this narrative. And Nicolas, there is so much more behind that Instagram feed. Welcome to the show, superstar.
3: Hi, how are you? I'm so happy to be here. There's so much to get packed into the next 15 minutes. There's
1: okay.
3: So much I can tell you.
1: Let's talk about rock bottom when everything stopped working. So let's start before the beautiful destinations and the laptop by the ocean, because I think we have to. So you were 22 with an architecture degree. You'd spent 4 years earning. You were working as a grocery store cashier during COVID for $11 an hour. And then your life spiraled. Gambling, drugs, fraud, court cases, fast money, designer clothes, cars, 7 evictions. I mean, I read the whole thing. Eventually homelessness and almost everyone you loved walking away. I mean, you've actually described this chapter yourself as an ego death and a spiritual rebirth. So was there one true rock bottom moment when you finally looked at your life and thought, I can't live like this anymore? And what did that version of Nicholas have to lose spiritually and emotionally before you could find the right path?
3: Yeah, I don't really think there was like one rock bottom. I think it was just a series of events that all just came at one point. I'm like, I got to get out of Philadelphia. I got to get out of this narcissist. To this day, I figured out I was actually in a cult, and people who are in a cult don't really realize you're in a cult. And like, I was in a cult for those 4 years. I was in a narcissistic relationship that evolved the gambling, the stealing, the everything, the evictions. And I think honestly, on that 7th last eviction, I left Philadelphia with literally like my broken iPhone 12 that like my narcissist smashed all over the place. And I went through so many iPhones that's not even like the tipping point. And that 7th eviction, there was like 3 other people living in my house, my apartment in Philly, who I didn't even know at the time. That's a whole nother situation. But like that 7th eviction, I just left and called it quits. I was like, this isn't working anymore. I left. I changed phone numbers. I moved into my grandmother's house for a month. And then I finally realized, I'm like, there's so much more that I could provide to this world. I'm like, I've been like, the past 4 years have just been totally awful. And there was like points where I was like sleeping on park benches and like stealing money just to survive. And like, credit card stuff. And I try not to talk about it as much because there are like some legal stuff still going on right now with that whole situation. But I just finally realized I can't keep living like this. So I just said, I need to leave. So I literally left with a backpack and like a t-shirt and a pair of Nikes.
1: So I say, first of all, wow, your story is empowering, because there's something very powerful about that idea that sometimes the moment that feels like life completely falling apart is actually the moment when the wrong life finally stops working. And I imagine when you've lost the apartment, the money, the relationships, and all those external markers of who you thought you were supposed to be, you're left with a very uncomfortable question, right? Who am I without all of it?
3: You're left very raw. Like, yeah. What else could go wrong? And you could only go up from here. And it took me so many trials and tribulations to actually come to that point. And I just realized, I'm like, I got to get out of this environment. I got to leave whatever I got to grab. I just got to go. And my brother booked my one-way ticket from a bus station in Philadelphia. And like, my family completely disowned me too. Like, these people that I was dealing with, they completely just like hovered me into their environment, their relationships, and closed down all barriers from other people I was dealing with. And that's how a narcissist works. And that's how cults work. And only a couple months ago, I kind of came to terms. I'm like, wow, I actually was in a cult. And actually seeked like a cult therapist. So I was getting help for a little bit, and now I don't know, the past like couple years after leaving that, I felt like that was my therapy as well.
1: Now I want to talk about the $900, 2 backpacks and a one-way. Okay. So we get to the headliner. You've rebuilt your credit from 508. You're paying back debts. You're repairing trust with your family. You're rebuilding your UGC work. And then eventually you have about $900. Everything you own fits inside 2 backpacks, and you buy a one-way ticket to Mexico. Now, Nicholas, I'm a mother. Part of me hears that and thinks, we just got this kid back on his feet and now he's flying to Mexico with $900. Like, because from the outside, that could sound like another impulsive decision, right? What made that one-way ticket different from all the reckless decisions that came before it? And how did you know you were finally following intuition instead of just chasing another high?
3: I was free. I was finally free from the hoarder, from the cult, from the narcissist. I haven't traveled in 4 or 5 years. And before that, like I studied abroad. I already traveled to like maybe like 15 other countries. So I knew that traveler in me just needed to go somewhere and to escape this environment, because in order to like see new things, in order to open new flows of money, you need to leave your environment. You need to go see what else is in this world, because you sitting in your hometown, you sitting in that apartment in New York or Philadelphia, like those like, opportunities and experiences are not going to come to you. You need to go out and chase them. And when I booked that one-way ticket, I didn't tell anyone. I was just like, I just booked it. I booked a $70 one-way ticket to Cancun, Mexico. And all I owned fit into like two little backpacks, like a 45 liter backpack and a 20 liter backpack. I had like scraps of clothes. It doesn't really matter. And literally with $900 in my name, I was like, I'm going to rebuild my UGC business. I'm going to rebuild what I was building for the past couple years. And what, like during that whole period, the 4 years, I was building towards that, but it was always just like taken down. I wasn't actually building on something. It was just like kept getting destroyed. So now I could solely focus on my business and what I want to do in this world's content creation, UGC. UGC, if people don't know that, it's user-generated content. Basically, I make content for brands and they use it for social media purposes. Like, you don't need to be a huge influencer. And you make a lot of money from it if you know how to talk and contracts and talk on camera. But that just opened the floodgates to so much opportunity, because I was finally free. I was finally free from everything, and I bet on myself, and I knew I could do this. And a lot of people have a hard time doing that, betting on yourself. But like, at the end of the day, what did I have to lose? Like, I don't have anything in the United States. I was just like, what else do I have to lose? I could go up from here. And yes, there were highs and highs and lows, but like, I love that. Like, that's the best part of traveling and entrepreneurship.
1: And that's the difference really between running away from your life and running toward one. I mean, the geography may look equally dramatic from the outside, but the intention underneath it is completely different. Now, at one point, you had been evicted, I think 7 times, you said. Your relationships were shattered and you essentially had nothing. And today you're talking to me from Ecuador. So if you could sit across from that 22-year-old Nicholas today, or from somebody listening who genuinely believes they've screwed up their life beyond repair, what would you tell them is the first thing they have to do to begin finding their way back?
3: Get out of the environment. Your environment dictates everything you do. Do something new. You wouldn't believe like the opportunities that would come if you just like do something different. Because like, I look at my parents, for example, they've been working the same job for 30, 40 years. And that's a lot of those people with that generation. They still live in the same town. They still do the same thing every single day. I left the environment. I look at all the opportunities that I have in front of me. It's not easy changing your brain chemistry to like seek new opportunities. It's hard to do, but once you do it, like I said, it's the best feeling in the world.
1: 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And of course, you can check him out on TikTok and on Facebook at Nicholas.Nomad. And you can head directly to YouTube as well. He's on that channel. And you can also find his creator work and mentorship at NicholasNomad.com. And whether your next trip requires a laptop, a little soul searching, or preferably a little bit of both, do discover Melia Hotels International and their incredible global portfolio of travel. 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And of course, do follow me on the gram at ZenSams. That's at XENSAMS. 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I'm your host, Zen Sams. We'll be right back after this.
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1: Welcome back, my beautiful friends. You're listening to A Moment of Zen. I'm your host, Zen Sams. I'm going to pass the mic to our Going Deep host, Lana Kerr, for an exclusive conversation with acclaimed producer Serena de Comarmond. Lana, take it away.
5: For those of our audience who don't know who the amazing Serena is, please just tell us a little bit about who you are.
6: Oh, God. I mean, I'm a human being trying not to die. That's the primary focus of my life. But then I make film and TV shows, and I guess I have this mantra that you need to be this change that you want to see in the world, and I'm trying to push forward the change I want to see in the world through film and television.
5: Oh, that's amazing.
6: Yeah.
5: So tell us a little bit about your journey then. A little bit about your journey of how are you here today?
6: I mean, I finished high school, never went to university, had a huge drug problem from 19 to 21. You could find me on a dance floor, pumped full of Molly with glow sticks, and my trajectory in life wasn't looking that good. But then I had a rock bottom moment, as most people that dabble in drugs do, and had an amazing father who was able to scrape me off the ground and sort of set me straight. And after all of that happened, a fire was lit inside me. I said to myself, well, if that didn't kill me, if I was able to get out of addiction, then I needed to use that power that I had there for something else. And so from the age of 22, I became an entrepreneur, and I worked in the hair and beauty and wellness industry for 20 years, innovating brands, products, teeth whitening, makeup, hair products, you name it. Did pretty well. Thought that that was my life, thought I would be doing beauty until I die, which was a great place to be. But then one day I was randomly cast on a TV show for Netflix called Instant Hotel, and I went and made the show, and I found my calling. You know, I found my missing puzzle piece. Never even wanted to be in film and television, but on that set I realized this is where I'm meant to be, and the rest is history.
5: So then I know you said you wanted to change paths, but you could have changed paths by being an actress. Why producing?
6: I mean, like, I'm in front of the camera a lot. I don't do acting. I do investigative filmmaking. And so for me, I like to go on adventures all the time. And so I'd like to take people with me so that they can learn when I learn and see what I see. I'm blessed with this weird ability to manifest otherworldly experiences, and that's why I really wanted people to witness them with me. Like, I've seen alien mummies and, you know, spheres that fly through the earth, and, you know, I've just done all of these crazy things. And so I just thought, like, I wanted to be someone that other mums could look up to and think to themselves, okay, well, if she can do it, this little girl that lived in Australia with 2.4 children in the suburbs with a few hairdressing salons, if she can do it, then I can do it.
5: Yeah. Wow. So doing this type of thing, I mean, Serena, I know you too. You're always busy, you know, and you're invested in other people's lives, because I feel when you do the kind of work you do, that's what you're constantly looking and pouring. You really kind of pour into other people to get to extract something from them. How do you protect yourself emotionally?
6: So I don't. I allow. I see so much beauty in pain. And, you know, like, if somebody cries, I think it's just the most cathartic and healing thing. You know, like, some people are always chasing happy. I need to be happy. If I'm finally happy, then everything will fall into place. I don't feel that way. I feel like we chose to live on Earth for this lifetime that we have here, and choosing to live on Earth and be a human means that we get the full spectrum of emotions. And so sometimes my clients make me cry and break my heart with their stories, but I love it because I got to feel mm-hmm. and I got to understand and I got to identify a problem that maybe I can help fix. Yeah. Does that make sense?
5: No, it does.
6: So it doesn't bother me. I like it.
5: No. Yeah. So I guess when I asked the question, I was thinking, first of all, I love that. And I think I'm very similar. You know, I really empathize with people in a way that I feel for them. So last question, or really the signature question, what does going deep mean to you at this point in your journey?
6: For me, it's when you say to somebody, how are you? And they're like, yeah, I'm pretty good, you know, yeah, whatever. Say to them, okay, well, but really, like really, how are you? Like, how is life? Yeah. How are you going? How is your mental state? What is going on with you? How are you? And then listen, because that's when the magic happens. That's when you'll truly get to know someone, and that's when you'll truly have the opportunity to help them.
5: Wow. Well, thank you so much, Serena.
6: Thank you for
5: DC.
6: Yay.
5: Oh my goodness.
6: Thank you. Really appreciate it. Thanks for including me.
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17: With SRN News, I'm Ron Taylor. The Supreme Court is expected to hear several high-profile cases when they return for their new term. Ken Lorman has details.
18: History, the worst trade deficit in American history. They allowed 25 million people to pour across our borders from all over the world, from prisons, from mental institutions, drug dealers. And if they win the midterms, they will do it again. They're going to do it all again.
17: The president's road trip takes him south to San Antonio next week as he will support Texas Attorney General Ken Paxton's race. Authorities still searching for a missing air ambulance off the coast of Massachusetts. The FAA says it lost contact with the Gulfstream's G-100 early this morning and issued a search and rescue alert. Six passengers on board as the search continues. This is SRN News.
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2: 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I'm your host, Alex Zipkarian. 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So let's talk about what happened this week. Why did gold get hit? Look, at one point, we saw a sharp pullback that we haven't seen in months. Now, why is that happening? Is this a good opportunity to buy the dip? Or should we just sit on the sideline and get some more clarity? Look, when you have the treasury yields, when the rates go up, when you see that the pressure from the war continues to raise oil prices, and that will put some more pressure on inflation down the line, in the short term, folks, this is creating a stronger demand to the dollar. Because the world buys oil with petrodollar. And all of this is happening while Wall Street is starting to maybe reconsider what the Federal Reserve might do next. So naturally, a lot of people called me and asked me the same question. Alex, why did the gold price fall this week? I'll answer that today. But I actually think that there's a better question to ask. Because if you think about with everything that should be working against gold right now, why is gold still trading above 4,100, almost 4,200 an ounce? Think about that. Because investors right now can earn a meaningful yield from government bonds. The government is paying you about 5.5% just to put your money in a 10-year treasury bond. We know that the dollar is strengthening in the short term. And historically, when the bond yields go up and the dollar gets stronger, that is a competition for gold. But yet, gold is standing very strong. So maybe the story isn't simply that gold took a hit this week. Maybe the story is what has changed underneath the gold market. Because traders are obsessed about the Fed meeting and what the next interest rate decision might be. But the smart money, the central banks, they're already thinking about the next decade. See, Wall Street watches tomorrow's rate decision. They're watching what's happening with the 10-year treasury bonds. But some of the largest reserves manager in the world, they're asking what they want to actually have for the next 5-10 years. See, that's a different perspective. That's a completely different mindset. And this is why the conversation gets interesting. Because when we break down the market, I want to talk about something very important, and that's really the metals ownership mindset. Unlike any other investment, when you think about why should I even consider investing in gold when Wall Street or my financial advisor is discouraging me, when banks would prefer me keeping my cash with them as opposed to investing in gold. And here's a quick story. This just happened again this week, folks. If you've been listening to the show, you know that I'm a former banker. I've been in financial services for 25 years. I've been with Allegiance Gold almost a decade now. What was interesting to me is that my personal bank is very much aware of Allegiance Gold. And just the other day, I was making a purchase. I was sending a wire. I just got a call from the bank saying, Mr. Epkarian, we just want to make sure. And by the way, here's how it starts. They'll introduce themselves and they'll say, this is from the fraud prevention department. You know, the average person, when they hear the word fraud prevention, they get scared. So the whole point is that the bank knows very well that I work for Allegiance Gold, that I had made investment with Allegiance Gold, yet they noticed that a wire was sent from my personal bank to Allegiance Gold and I was questioned from the fraud prevention department. See, the reason why I want to talk about the mindsets of gold, it took me years to understand that. Because when you drink the Kool-Aid, when you get doctrinated to work in corporate America and corporate banking, all you know is that stocks, bonds, mutual funds, real estate, those are the options. But the more you understand money, the more you understand that our dollars are just fiat, they're paper-based. It's no wonder that governments like inflation. We're never going to pay down the debt. We're never going to pay it down, folks. But what we're going to do is we're going to lower the impact of that debt. This is exactly why the governments like inflation. I mean, this is not a conspiracy theory. This is just simple concept of how to create inflation and how to benefit from inflation. So the core concept of owning metal, as opposed to just simply reacting to the price, you want to start understanding why you should own it first. And if you compare gold investments to, let's say, your stock portfolio, there will be a time where you will be disappointed, and there will be a time where you're going to be excited and ecstatic, and you're going to feel like you're the smartest person when it comes to investments. Because last year, gold was up almost 69-70%. The year prior, gold was up 29-30%. Year to date, if we look at where we started the year in 2026 and where we are right now, we're slightly down about a couple percent. Now, does that mean all of a sudden that gold is not a good investment? The first thing you have to focus on, does gold even make sense to me? Recently, we celebrated my second son's fifth birthday. And for the last 5 years, on October 1st, I've been buying him an ounce of gold. Same thing on Christmas, same thing for his christening. Anytime my in-laws and my parents would want to get a gift, I basically made a plan to say, hey, let's just put some money aside and get some gold. So fast forward, I was just doing the math, and today he has roughly about 12 ounces of gold. And what I want to share with you about that 12 ounce is that it was never about predicting the price of gold. In fact, I think that's one of the most important lessons I can give you today about building and protecting your wealth and thinking strategically about how to position. And before the show ends, I'm also going to give you three questions I want you to ask any gold company, including Allegiance Gold, before you buy an ounce of gold. Because here's something that I've learned after years in this business and seeing a lot of clients' portfolios, is that you can absolutely be right about gold and still buy the wrong product and unnecessarily pay high premiums. So folks, today, let's talk about the market. Let's talk about the institutions and the investor mindset. And ultimately, how to make a smarter decision with the money you worked hard to build. Just real quick, the show is obviously sponsored by Allegiance Gold. And in the next couple weeks, there will be three consecutive events. Number one, there will be a breakfast with Jennifer Horn. It will be here at our Calabasas office on Friday morning. Stop by, see us, enjoy the live broadcasting of the morning answer with Jennifer Horn. Saturday, Jennifer and I will be live taking some questions about the idea of investing in gold. And now on Sunday, the 18th, we're going to have a Wealth Summit in-person seminar at the Glendale Station. Now, if you can make it to any of those 3 days, great. If you'd like to schedule your appointment and kind of get the blueprint, the insights, the resources on the three questions that I always bring up, or even first determine if gold is the right fit for your portfolio, we have built this tool that it takes about 60 seconds. Once you answer them, you'll get a report without any commitment, without any obligation. 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Now, the number to call us here is 855-510-4653. That's 855-510-4653. 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That's mygoldreports.com. So this week we had a nice pullback in the price of gold after the UN meetings and President Trump basically saying to Iran, we don't have a deal, and the price of oil stayed relatively high. And as we finished the quarter, timing is interesting. September 30th is the quarter end. More importantly, it's the fiscal year end of the government. Now we're going to talk about the new fiscal year starting on October 1st. And make no mistake, folks, we're going to hear about debt ceiling. We're going to hear about budgets, deficits. So that trend is expected to continue. And as that continues, we're going to have a little bit more pressure where the government needs to intervene again. And it's the way it's going to intervene is either buy back its own debt, the Federal Reserve print more money and create the liquidity that we need. Every time we go through this quarter end, it's always good to kind of look back and compare and reassess. For the first 9 months of the year, the market, the S&P 500, is roughly up about 11%. Gold is actually down about 2%. Now, keep in mind that last year, gold was up 69% and the year before 30%. And by the end of the year, you have a lot of analysts and bankers are still forecasting 5,000 plus for the price of gold. So the current level of about 4,200 with the trajectory of 5,000, you still have a nice momentum of about 15 to 20% upside. What's interesting is that gold typically performs better during the second half of the year in comparison to the first part of the year. Now that the fiscal year of the government is done, now that central banks have made their decisions very clear that they have been buying the dip, as a matter of fact, the dip presents an opportunity for them to get more ounces with the same dollar amount and strategically reposition them. When you think about these central banks, the main one is obviously China. China was reported that what they bought is actually, according to Goldman, they might have double that amount. You've heard me talk about how they must know something that we don't. Let me ask you an investor type of question for a second, and I want you to think about this. What are you trying to protect over the next 5, 10, maybe 20 years? Because when I come across an interesting discussion about central banks and gold, and the part that really gets my attention isn't that central banks have been accumulating gold. We know that. It's really how differently they think about that decision. Because a lot of individuals think about their investments like a trader. They're looking at the short-term fluctuation, the latest economic numbers, the job report, the inflation data, what happened to the economy this week, what's going on with this AI investments. President Trump gathered the AI club together to communicate and demonstrate that we are behind this. We're going to continue to make the investments. But a central bank has a completely different time horizon. They're thinking, what will happen to the currency in the next 5 years from now? They're thinking about the impact of the geopolitical AI investments. President Trump gathered the AI club together to

even if it stays higher than expected. And essentially, what happens if confidence in government debt changes? Because as you think about a lot of the central banks, and I don't want to digress too much on this topic, I covered it last week. The European Central Bank is ahead of us when it comes to this digitalization path of with their currency, because they understand that money is changing. So the institutions that are building the rules of the of money, of how it works, they're having a different type of conversation, folks. They're not like traders watching the clock. They're thinking, they're looking at the calendar. They're thinking a decade. And I think there's a lesson here for the average investor. Specifically, if you're someone in your 50s, 60s, 70s, and you don't want to just blindly copy the central banks just because I'm talking about it and say, okay, great, Alex mentioned central banks are buying gold. I've been thinking about gold and I want to diversify my portfolio. Before we even get there, first, I'm big on this question. What's the financial, like, I guess, what's the why behind gold for you? Is it the fact that you're concerned about inflation? Maybe the loss of the dollar's buying power. Maybe you're getting at a point where you're not trusting the banks. Let's not forget, in February, April, and March of 2023, we had three banks that failed. Silicon Valley Bank, and the government had to intervene. Maybe you feel like there's this volatility in the market and that this AI bubble is getting bigger. Speaking about bubble, so the morning of my son's birthday, we woke up early, my wife and I, and we're just preparing the decoration. And my wife asked me, she said, hey, can you help me with the balloons? I said, yeah, no problem. So here I am, I grabbed the balloon, I'm blowing in it, and I got carried away. And then all of a sudden, it just popped. The alarm went off, the kids woke up, it kind of defeated the whole purpose of the element of surprise. But to my surprise is that every bubble, every balloon, after a while, if you keep on putting air in it, there's a certain capacity. It's going to pop. I'm not suggesting that the AI bubble is going to pop now, tomorrow, or next day. But some of the numbers that we're seeing is that there's been a lot of investments. We're not getting return on investment yet. So if you feel that there is a level of uncertainty in the market, the first step is for you to determine the why aspect. When you think about your income, the money that you generate has a role, has a purpose. When you think about your retirement accounts or your wealth, you have to have a different bucket. There has to be different needs. A part of it needs that growth. A part of it needs the income. A part of it needs the liquidity, specifically when you're going to start taking a required minimum distribution. But I do think that you should borrow some of the questions that central banks are asking about. Let me ask you a simple question. The last 6 years, forget about the year 2000, the 2008 saga, forget about that for a second. Just the last 6 years alone. Do you think the value of money went up or went down? You know the answer, that the value of money went down. The next question is, do you know what caused it? Because if you have an indication of the last 6 years where the fundamental problem stemmed by creating more money, diluting the money, lowering the value of our money, and here we are dealing with the impact of inflation, what do you think the next 5, 10 years, what's going to be the trend
in the future about the

value of our money, given the fact that it's just paper and it's not backed by anything. Do you think the value of the money all of a sudden is going to go up, or is it going to continue the pressure of getting devalued even further? Folks, gold has a job, and that job is to be a store of value. The mistake that a lot of investors make is expecting every asset that they own in their portfolio to do the same exact job. It's like building a football team with 11 quarterbacks. You might have a lot of talent, but you're missing a defense. Don't make every dollar do the same job. Part of your money can be positioned for growth. Another part can be positioned for income. But there's a part that needs to be positioned differently. Specifically, because we don't know exactly what the future is going to look like. This is diversification, folks. If you want to learn more about how central banks, strategic investors, the ones that have built wealth over decade and they want to make sure that it's there for them when they need it, if you want to learn how they do that and how strategically they add gold to their portfolio, give us a call at 855-510-4653. That's 855-510-4653. 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Let's find out your why and if your financial objectives in the future are aligned with the asset itself. You don't want to make a mistake of thinking strategic long-term, but applying short-term tactic. This is why the most important conversation is, why am I even looking at gold now? Just because I don't own it in my portfolio, that is not a sufficient reason. Your age matters. Your income level matters. The size of your portfolio matters. Your financial objective matters. Whether this is for a legacy for the family, whether you want to have an asset that's a little bit of a private, or you want to diversify away from paper. All of those reasons will be discussed first. Call them at 855-510-4653. That's 855-510-4653. Stay with me. When we get back, we're going to talk about the mindset of the investor now and how to take advantage of the dip of the gold and silver market.

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6: Evacuation orders and warnings are in effect as firefighters battle a rapidly growing wildfire near Santa Clarita. The Bouquet Fire has grown to about 1,000 acres. CAL FIRE issued evacuations in the surrounding area due to an immediate threat to life. CHP closed Bouquet Canyon Road and Vasquez Canyon Road because of the fire. Multiple fire engines and aircraft were deployed to battle the blaze. Larry Marino in the Answer Newsroom.
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9: Welcome back to the Legion's Culture, folks. This is your host, Alex Abkarian. During the first part of the show, we talked about what happened to gold last week and how and why central banks are strategically positioning themselves and have been buying the dip. I'm often asked, why should I invest in gold, Alex? And instead of me giving reasons, I basically say, here's why I've been investing in gold for decades now. It boils down to three simple aspects: protection, growth, and independence. You're going to say protection. Well, gold is no longer bad times investments. Like, years ago, I would hear things like, oh, the government is coming after your money, you got to have some gold. Folks, the government is coming after our money through inflation. They're not reaching to our pockets to grab our dollars. They're just taking away the buying power. So if you want to be able to protect yourself from economic uncertainties, whether it's the inflation, the buying power, maybe setback in the market, or even the banks, protection, gold does that. See, many of us, we spend decades building our wealth because we know about stocks, we know about real estate, We know that a business, if, you know, that could give you the most amount of dividend if it's growing. But at some point, you have to start shifting the question and thinking about how much of whatever I'm building, I'm able to actually keep, I'm able to actually own. Okay? Keeping is the protection aspect. Owning is the independence concept. See, physical gold is tangible asset, something that you can hold and own. Folks, it's an asset that eliminates this counterparty risk. And let me explain what I mean by that. When you have money in the bank, your risk is the bank. So imagine one day you wake up and you can't log into your account. Or you try to go down to your local bank and you find it to be seized by the regulators. By the way, this is not a far-fetched idea. It happened to IndyMac Bank back in July of 2008 in Encino, California. And we saw a couple other banks failed in 2023 where the regulators and the government had to intervene, most notably Silicon Valley Bank. So here, your money, where it belongs to you, it is controlled by that financial institution. I mean, ask yourself this. When was it the last time you wanted to pull money out and you didn't get friction? So between you and your money is the bank. That is the risk. Think about your stocks. I was explaining this concept to my son the other day that, you know, you want to invest in real estate, you want to invest in gold and silver, that's given for us. You want to invest in stocks long term. And he said, what do you mean by stocks? Because, you know, when my older son is 7.5 years old and he likes to hold and touch and see things. So real estate, he understands this is a house, this is an apartment complex. Gold and silver, he can hold it. Money, he can look at a Benjamin Franklin and at least he can touch it. But this concept of a stock, he did not understand. He said, how do you own a company that you don't own? I said, well, you own a share. What is a share? Well, you have a ownership stake on the profit and the dividend and of that company. Anyhow, it was long story short, as I was explaining it to him, it got to a point where he just got confused. You know, when you get a look that, hey, I'm trying to follow you, but I don't get it. And that's when it hit me that in actuality, I don't own that stock because my money is in the brokerage. That brokerage account actually has the custody and the actual ownership of that stock. I have a claim to it, but I don't own it outright. See how there's a layer between your money and the end? Think about a bond. When you buy a government bond, you're depending on the government to pay back the borrowed money with some interest. Then there is that interest rate fluctuation. Or if you think about a real estate rental property, the value of that property is going to be influenced by the tenant. If your tenant does not pay, then that value is going to drop and it's going to be difficult for you to get a better loan from the bank. This is the concept that strategic investors, central banks utilize, where they want to control, where they want to own the asset. I'll give you a hint. Recently, a couple of weeks ago, I talked about how the Netherlands moved almost 86 tons of its gold out of the U.S., into close to their backyard. And they called it crisis preparedness. Because their gold was owned by, it was stored, I should say, in New York and Canada. This idea of eliminating counterparty risk is you want the least amount of layers between you and your money. Ideally, You want to be as close as possible to the gold itself. So there's no layer between you and your money. That's how you eliminate that unnecessary counterparty risk. And when you think about the growth aspect of gold, let's just look at the scoreboard, folks. In the last 26 years, gold has been up almost 17 times. I remember in the year 2000, gold was about 250. And right now, we're around 4,200 and some change. And the forecast by year end is 5,000. By the way, this is a very conservative forecast. Unlike the 10,000 gold gurus that have been pushing for. And I talked about the program where there's a difference in just forecasting and projecting and the assumptions that they use. So my order is this: protection, growth, and independence. You know, what you get when you invest gold is that peace of mind, that the piece of your asset is something that is in your control. Yes, you're diversified. Yes, you're not depending on the banks. Yes, Wall Street doesn't want you to invest in gold because they want to own what you have and they want to be in control as opposed to you being in control. That independence is not only against Wall Street, it's against the government, it's against the banking system. It's just you independently having that asset. That's why diversifying in gold the right way matters. It's not about fear. It's not about having this false sense of urgency. I know this. I know that many of you have worked hard for your money. Building wealth is important. Protecting it and maintaining control over it becomes as important as you get closer to when you're going to need it. And this is the strategic conversation that you're going to have when you call the good folks at Allegiance Gold. Their number is 855-510-GOLD. That's 855-510-4653. Now, you can also visit mygoldreport.com. 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It'll allow you to schedule an appointment directly with me. The intention would be for you to get a second opinion, whether you've invested in gold before and you have some questions and you need a little bit more clarity, whether you're unsure where to start. You have some questions. You might say, Alex, of the three things that you've mentioned, you know, one of them kind of makes sense, but I have questions about the other two. The conversation was where we typically start. And before doing anything, the whole concept is to determine your purpose, your why. Thereafter, we'll talk about the right way of positioning. But really, the biggest value that a lot of clients get walking in is they have no idea about gold. They walk out saying, okay, I have clarity. I know what my next steps are, and I'm confident with the steps. And this is why when you look at some of the reviews that Allegiance Gold has accumulated, you know, real quick, Allegiance Gold has been in business for almost a decade. Yes, they have an A-plus with the Better Business Bureau, AAA with the Business Consumer Alliance, 4.9 stars on Trustpilot. Yes, they've been chosen the best overall gold IRA company nationwide by Money.com. These accolades are the byproduct of a lot of the work. And, you know, just like Rome was not built overnight, one of the things that I can tell you with the relationship that we have with our clients is the fact that we understand the asset. Gold itself has taught us that this is a mid to long term. That is the strategy. Tactics are driven by that. We don't look at this as a acquisition and transaction and done. Here's one of the reviews that I have here that I want to share with you. I'm impressed with their honesty and ability to answer a question, which are things I have not found with other gold dealers. They've taken the time, quite a long time, with a lot of effort to get my account straight from other broker dealers starting in September of 2025, and I'm still not done. I would highly recommend Allegiance Gold to anybody looking to invest in gold IRAs or direct ownership. This is a review not too long ago. Folks, a big part of what we're doing as of late is I feel like a lot of there's no shortage of why people should invest in gold. But there is a lack of having a good relationship with a dealer. We're getting a lot of business from other dealers where the client has not been satisfied, either with the delivery time, the product, lack of clarity. And this is why we always talk about truth before transaction. Now, why Allegiance Gold? It shouldn't be because of all the accolades that I've mentioned. Those are the byproduct of our work. I want to give you the three questions that you should ask. And I love when a client calls in and they ask me those questions. It tells me that they are intentional. It tells me that this decision is important to them. And what we've shared, the resources and education, it has done its purpose. So the first question is, you want to understand what you are buying. The second question is, you want to understand what you're paying. And the third question is, if you were to sell it back to a dealer, how much they would pay you back? Let's break down each of these questions. What am I buying? The last thing you want to do, folks, is select the wrong product. The wrong product will cost, and that cost will show down the line. Imagine you don't understand what products to invest, and you go along with a suggestion of an individual without you being able to compare prices, without you being able to see online what it looks like and why it is. Simply going along with a story of a sales representative to find out a few months after or years after that, hold on a second, gold has gone up 50%, but my account has only gone up 10, 20%, or sometimes I'm still breaking even. How is that even possible? It boils down to what you're investing in first. So here are the things that you want to avoid. You want to avoid collectible products. Unless you're a collector and you know what you're getting yourself into. I have some collectible products. I'm very intentional with it, but that is a small bucket that it doesn't have the same philosophy of the other products. Like for instance, if your intention is to diversify, protect, grow, you might be better off having investment-grade bullion products as opposed to pre-1934 numismatic collectible product. Now, why is that? For the same dollar amount, you might get much less ounces with the numismatic coin. A numismatic coin is a collector coins. These coins are no longer in production. They're limited in supply and whatever the population of that gold is. And there's a lot of variables that comes into play. The mint state, the quality, which year was minted, which mint produced it. So in a nutshell, to help you avoid making this mistake, you want to understand what you're buying. That's why we've put together a catalog that basically explains the difference. Like I said, you want to focus on investment-grade bullion product if you're looking for maximizing your ounce basis. What does that mean? The more gold you have, as the price of gold and silver goes up, you're going to see all of that reflected on your end. So yes, it's very, very important for you to understand the product. I just gave you a glimpse of one of the products that you should consider avoiding if your intention is to utilize an IRA and grow and maximize your ounce basis. 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So the second question, again, it's the idea of what am I paying? Before you pay, you need to understand what is the price of gold traded. A reputable dealer on their website will have the live spot price or the melt value. The spot price is simply the metal content. It is not the value of the product, but it's important for you to know that spot price because your objective is to kind of minimize the gap. So I'll give you an example. When the spot price of gold today is at $4,200, does it make sense for you to pay $7,000 for an ounce of gold? Now, when I give you those two numbers, it's easy for you to make a decision. But if you don't have clarity, if you don't know what the spot price is, and if you don't know what you're buying and what you're paying, then you're making a blind decision. You might listen to this and say, Alex, this is very simple. I mean, it should be common sense. But you know how many portfolios I've seen where folks have made the wrong decision just because they did not have that input, they didn't have that information readily available, and they went along with the recommendation of the dealer? Now, again, let me be very clear. There are some good, reputable dealers. And there are dealers that, in my professional opinion, are overcharging because of their business practice, because of their business plan. Look, I get it. If you have too much celebrity endorsements and you want to pay extremely high commission to your salespeople and you have high marketing expense, your operational expense are much higher and you need to have a more margin to cover that. But see, years ago, we decided to focus on what matters to the client. How can we maximize your ounce basis? How could you get a fair pricing where you can compare in real time? And instead of you being surprised after you make the investment, in real time, you should have the ability to understand where you stand. This is why selecting the right product and making sure that you're paying a fair price matters. And last but not least is the question, if I were to sell it back to you, what would you pay me? Because once you understand the difference between what a dealer pays you and what you are paying, that is the profit of the dealer. And a dealer has to make a profit to be able to sustain their operation and service your account. But wouldn't you want to know what's that going to cost out of the gate, as opposed to being surprised afterwards? This is the power of these three questions. And by the way, I encourage you to use that against any dealer. If you get straight answers, both verbal and in writing, and something that they can show you, great. You found a good, reputable dealer. If you don't like the answers and you're not getting anything in writing where you don't understand what the spot price is, what the retail value is, and if you were to sell it back, what that value is going to be, then that should be a red flag. By the way, we've put together a checklist that not only gives you those three questions that I shared, but also a checklist of how to evaluate dealer A versus dealer B. Because at the end of the day, when you're buying a commodity, folks, whether it's through a retirement account, a direct purchase, the product comes from the source. United States Mint, the Royal Canadian Mint, the Perth Mint, the British Mint, these are the sovereign mints that are producing the product. A dealer like Allegiance Gold is simply distributing the product. But instead of us just being in the business of distribution, we're in the trust business. We understand that this takes time. We understand that this is an alternative for your existing financial system. And because money is changing and money is changing fast, the importance of alternative investments are becoming so evident, whether it's to protect, preserve, to grow, to have this layer of independence and privacy within your assets. As you're doing the right thing for your portfolio, you want to make sure that you're choosing the right products and the right firm. It's our hope that by us adding value and providing all the resources to make a well-informed decision, that you will choose to work with Allegiance Gold. And for you to get hold of them, call them at 855-510-4653. That's 855-510-4653. And right now, with any qualified investment above $50,000, you qualify up to $2,500 in promotional metals. And when you invest $100,000 or more, either through a retirement account or a direct delivery, you will qualify up to $5,000 in promotional bonus gold or silver. Now, these promotional offers, there's a reason why I don't mention that at the beginning of the show. If you've spent almost 45, 50 minutes listening to me, I appreciate you. Your time is valuable. I want to make sure that I've added some value that you can walk away with, that one thing that will allow you to have the confidence in you making the right decision. The intention of the offer is for you to take advantage of the current dip. We believe that metals are poised for their long-term super cycle growth. This 4,200 movement from 4,400, that $200 setback that we saw in gold, we believe it's an opportunity. Opportunity is taken when you take some action. Before you take action, cross the T's, dot the I's, make sure that this is the right investment. Make sure that you determine the right allocation, that it's right for you, and make sure you select the right product. With that being said, folks, here's a takeaway that I want you to have from this show. You don't want to build your financial future around one headline or one market move or one prediction. We know that markets change, interest rates change, currencies change, policy change, but the purpose of your money should stay clear. For me, gold comes down to three simple things: protection, growth, and independence. Not because gold goes up in a straight line. It doesn't. Not because I think you should put everything in gold. You shouldn't. But because when you spend 20, 30, 40 years building wealth, it may make sense to ask whether a portion of it should be positioned differently. And if you've been thinking about that question, call the good folks at Allegiance Gold at 855-510-GOLD. That's 855-510-4653. This is Alex Zupkarian. God bless. Have a great weekend. I'll see you next week. Bye-bye.

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2: Ronald Reagan understood that freedom sometimes requires more than quiet diplomacy. It requires moral clarity. On June 12, 1987, standing before the Brandenburg Gate in a divided Berlin, Reagan issued a direct challenge to Soviet leader Mikhail Gorbachev. "Mr. Gorbachev, tear down this wall." The Berlin Wall was more than concrete and barbed wire. It represented a system that restricted movement, divided families, and denied millions the freedoms Americans often take for granted. Reagan refused to treat that division as permanent. He understood that free nations must be willing to identify the difference between liberty and oppression, and have the courage to say so. 2 years later, the Berlin Wall fell. Freedom survives when people refuse to accept tyranny as inevitable. So when freedom is challenged today, will we have the courage to defend it with the same clarity?
3: Hi, Dennis Prager here. Well, as you know, I've been off the air since my injury in November 2024. Thank you for your prayers. 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I'm starting the Ask Me Anything episodes on the Timeless Wisdom podcast, and I'd love to hear from you. 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The number is 877-243-7776. 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I look forward to hearing from you. 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
6: With SRN News, I'm Ron Taylor. Conservative analysts are urging voters to be wary of the current wave of polling. Correspondent Richard Boyd has more.
7: They argue that current midterm polls favoring Democrats may be unreliable due to historical inaccuracies and Republican distrust of pollsters. They cite an informal X poll showing 81% of conservative respondents never participate in polls, likely skewing results in favor of Democrats. They also point to gut feelings from places like Texas, suggesting a potential undercount of Republican voters. Richard Boyd reporting.
6: Authorities are increasing their efforts and still searching for missing air ambulance off the coast of Massachusetts. The FAA says it lost contact with the Gulfstream G-100 early in the morning and issued a search and rescue alert. I'm Ron Taylor, and this is SRN News.
5: The Answer. Breaking news.
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9: 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Due to voter-approved Measure R, revenue from the temporary five-year tax will go into the county general fund to support health care services, clinics, and public health programs. Essential items like groceries, prescription medicines, and medical equipment are exempt from the tax increase.
8: Larry Marino in the Answer Newsroom.
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3: Hi, Dennis Prager here. 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Thank you for your prayers. 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I'm starting the Ask Me Anything episodes on the Timeless Wisdom podcast, and I'd love to hear from you. 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I will answer as many questions as I can on future episodes of the podcast. 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
1: 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Phone number is 888-528-2557. 888-528-2557. We talk about issues of the day from a Christian perspective. Let's go to clip one.
2: When Jesus healed the sick, he didn't ask for a deductible. So when I fight for universal health care, I'm doing it on biblical grounds. When Jesus fed the hungry, he didn't price gouge to turn a profit. So when I say that no child in the state of Texas should go to bed hungry, I'm doing it on biblical grounds. And when the Hebrew prophets saw corruption in high places, they spoke truth to power. So when I take on the politicians who are serving themselves and not the people, I am doing it on biblical grounds.
1: That is Texas Democrat Senate candidate James Tallarico this weekend talking about his campaign promises and the things he thinks that we ought to do on biblical grounds. It's not unusual for a politician to be talking about the scripture or to get it wrong or quote things differently, but his is a little different since he's a divinity student and he is running, making the case that this is what Jesus would have you do. So on Mondays, we'd like to take some time and say, hey, what'd you learn on Sunday? This is one of the reasons that we should be paying attention and learning. So I'd like to hear from you. What do you think? What would Jesus say about the idea of everybody having health care? How does that work? What would Jesus actually say about that? 888-528-2557. Are we, because what he's teaching is that it's biblical. All of these things are biblical. I'm going to play that again for you. 888-528-2557, number one.
2: When Jesus healed the sick, he didn't ask for a deductible. So when I fight for universal health care, I'm doing it on biblical grounds. When Jesus fed the hungry, he didn't price gouge to turn a profit. So when I say that no child in the state of Texas should go to bed hungry, I'm doing it on biblical grounds. And when the Hebrew prophets saw corruption in high places, they spoke truth to power. So when I take on the politicians who are serving themselves and not the people, I am doing it on biblical grounds.
1: All right. So making that statement, I am doing this on biblical grounds. That's a profound thing to say. I don't like it when any politician does that. I would like you to do it on philosophical grounds for why you think this is better for the country, why you think this is better for healthcare. Not try to take the statements of Christ and turn them into national policy. Both sides do that. Lots of politicians do that on both sides. I'm never a big fan of it. All right. I like it when politicians share their faith, when they say, this is why I trust in Jesus as my Savior. There's a Savior. There's a lot of great testimony out there. But you know what? This is quite a significant statement out there to say that in matters of health care, I believe that the government is to provide this. And that's what Jesus was teaching. And that's biblical. To say that feeding the hungry, that's what Jesus was teaching, then that's biblical. Speaking truth to power, biblical. Speaking truth to, you know, all of those things. How do you respond to that? 888-528-2557. I mean, let's just take healthcare. Healthcare is a huge deal. You know, and I think everybody listening thinks everybody should have healthcare. That I think that what often gets said is people will say, well, you just want people to die in the streets. No, I just don't think we should promise people that they're going to get something that they're not going to get, right? That's not real. That's not possible. Or to say that the billionaires are going to pay for it when they're not. You're going to pay for it. Let's at least be honest about it. Now, that in itself doesn't mean that that isn't the way to go, right? You can say this is the way to go. I think you just have to be honest about it. But you know, when Jesus heals the sick, is that a statement that says you need to provide government needs to provide health care? Is that a statement that health care is a human right, which is a interesting topic also, because, like I said, I think most of us think everybody ought to have health care. that ought to be provided somehow. But when you're saying some, your political point of view is biblical, it's a big problem. It's a big problem left and right, right? Because it, you might be more biblical than others on certain things, right? It can be pretty solid, but I don't think when Jesus was healing the sick, he was turning around saying, now the Roman government should take your taxes that are owed to them and cause everyone to have health care. Is he saying that? 888-528-2557. 888-528-2557. Janice and Torrance, welcome to the Pastor Scott Show.
3: Hey, Pastor Scott. I didn't get to listen to everything you said, but you know what? At the Tower of Babel, we all were sent to our prospective countries, and also we're supposed to protect ourselves from invasions. We've been invaded. I think the illegal aliens have been given plenty of notice. They could get free, you know, rides and $3,000 per person to leave. And I think able-bodied people that are here should work.
1: There's okay. Well, what about, we're talking about whether or not health care, for example, is a right. So let's leave illegal people here illegally out of it for now. You know, what do you think when a politician says it's when Jesus healed the sick, it's biblical then to say that the government should, we should have national health care is what he's arguing for, Medicare for all or whatever you want to call it.
3: I don't think so. No.
1: Okay, so you would say no. But should everybody who's a citizen of our country, should they have health care of some kind?
3: I think they should have to do something. Their fair share, unless their handicaps, you know, are extremely old. I think that if we just keep giving stuff away, you know, it just promotes laziness and laziness. And I don't think that we're required to take care of everybody. If you don't work, you don't eat. Same thing with health care. Unless you're extremely old or you're handicapped, there's got to be something you could do. Even if it's just making you volunteer, you know, a couple days a week at the hospital. You know what I'm saying? I think that it's not good for the soul to get everything for free. I do not.
1: Well, and nothing's free. I mean, that would be one of the things there. So I hate the word free in politics because everything's taxpayer dollars. But you would have an exception for... So what I'm trying to get at is he's saying that it's that his view is biblical.
3: It's not. But, I don't think it is because we can use anything we want. You know, we can say anything we want from Scripture to get a point across. And we all know this guy is a lunatic.
1: Yeah, he might be the next senator from Texas, but that'll give me 6 years of topics. So for me, that works out. You know, Janice. All right, Janice, thanks for calling the Pastor Scott Show. 888-528-2557. 888-528-2557. Let's just take the first thing that he says here, Tallarico, number one.
2: When Jesus healed the sick, he didn't ask for a deductible. So... So when I fight for universal health care, I'm doing it on biblical grounds.
1: Okay, so I want to make it clear. What he's claiming, okay, what he's saying is that when he says when Jesus healed the sick, he didn't ask for a deductible. Now, when you're handling the Bible, and Tallarico, I think, has more, he carries more weight because he went to divinity school, supposedly, because he speaks at churches, because he lays it out there on his faith. There's nobody out there saying, I'm running for office as a Christian more than James Tallarico, and he's as far left as you can get on these things, right? So when Jesus healed the sick, he didn't ask for a deductible. What does that mean? Is that what that story is about? Because then he says, so when I fight for universal health care, I'm doing it on biblical grounds. Now, our last caller, you know, she is talking about lots of different things we're spending money on. We don't have the money, and there's certainly a reality to that. I think that's a big part of this question. But she also made an exception for people who are really old or people who are disabled. Like, my question is, what should a biblical Christian actually think about the healthcare issue in our country? Like, where do we come down with that? What would Jesus actually say for healthcare in our country? Like, what does he care? I don't think, by the way, that him healing somebody, he's talking about a government program here at all. That's not what it's about. In fact, Jesus actually tells us why he heals people. You know, John 20, Jesus performs signs so that people may believe that Jesus Christ is the Son of God, right? The healings themselves. Mark 2, Jesus heals the paralytic, but first says, Son, your sins are forgiven. Well, what does having sins forgiven have to do with it? Well, everything according to Jesus, right? The miracle demonstrates that he has the authority to forgive sins. You know, if somebody says your sins are forgiven and then they heal you, you're going to listen to that guy a lot more than you would somebody who says your sins are forgiven, but they don't really have anything else they can offer you. See, there's a context matter here that I think is important. If we're going to have national leaders say that on biblical grounds, you have to support Medicare for all, then I think we got to get into it. 888-528-2557, 888-528-2557. Art in San Bernardino, welcome to the Pastor Scott Show.
4: Hey, Pastor Scott, thank you for the show and bringing this topic, because I think what's underneath it all, what's the foundation of this, is people not knowing and therefore interpreting according to their own agenda what God has said. Because somebody said it earlier, if you take one piece of scripture out of context, then you can basically make up any argument for anything. But in the totality of scripture as it is written, because this is the same ploy that was used in the Garden of Eden. Did he really say that? And so I think ultimately it comes down to one's own personal belief, conviction, and knowledge of the totality of scripture, what God says about that. God has never said anything related to make sure that you're provided Medicare for all. You won't find that in the Bible, just like there's other things that you won't find in the Bible, but in the totality of Scripture, you will find that the provider of providers is God himself. Now, in accordance with somebody's coming along and say, hey, you know what, this is what he meant. Well, wait a minute, that's for man's interpretation based on what?
1: It's very difficult to apply anything that Jesus said to our specific political system and contemporary debate about policy, right? I think we get in a lot of trouble for that. What would you say, let's say from a biblical conservative perspective, wherever you're coming from, what would Jesus say we should as Christians be concerned with when it comes to people's health care, however we do it, you know, whether the government's involved or the government's not involved, or whatever era you might be living in? Maybe there's no government health care anywhere, no such thing, you know, a couple hundred years ago. What does Jesus want us to be concerned about when it comes to this topic?
4: Well, I think first and foremost, the main concern, which is why he came, is for people's souls.
1: Right. He's concerned about people's spiritual health care for sure.
4: Correct. So ultimately, it is through that lens and through the understanding of what's first and primary, of course, is the salvation of somebody's soul. But then from that, ultimately, a believer is to provide, to, let's say, for example, another individual. Let's say somebody says, you know what, man, I haven't eaten in days. Well, let me pray for you. Okay. Mm-hmm. Can you get somebody... Can you get him some food? Can you get him some drink?
1: You have the Good Samaritan story, which is very much about handling somebody's needs when you come across them, and not just saying, "I'll pray for you."
4: Correct. So we as believers, first and foremost, yes, we do have the ability, considering others more important than themselves, and in the love of God, that we are to help one another. I know there's a lot of, like, for example, medical sharing programs. Mm-hmm. Where they help each other out.
1: Yeah, right? There's a big Christian one, real big Christian one.
4: There's a real big Christian one that's instituted based on those beliefs that, you know, helping each other out, helping other believers. Maybe they're not a believer, mm-hmm. for example. Well, then how will they become a believer if the love of God is not first shown and displayed to them?
1: Well, another Good Samaritan reference, right, is that the non-believer in that sense is the one who did the right thing.
4: Correct. So there are those demonstrating what, you know, believers should be doing. As opposed to just saying, well, let me pray for you. Oh yeah, let me think about it. And then you have those out there that are actually doing it, as far as that's concerned. But as far as the healthcare for all, I don't espouse to that. Obviously in the real world, you know, we all have to pay, we all have to work, we all have to eat. And you said something earlier too, regarding, the citizens of that country. Now there's a lot of people here that, you know, they came across the border, things of mm-hmm. that nature, whatnot. We have opportunities to minister to them, but that does not put the burden on all of the citizens of that country. You must take now ownership for all these people. I don't see that.
1: It's a big question. So I think that what I'm trying to get at is the
4: we'll have to eat. And you said something earlier too regarding.

0: needs medical attention. What should we do?
1: Well, in those situations, I mean, in as much as possible, you're trying to do good, live peaceable, but at the same time, together we are to be ambassadors for Christ.
0: Mm-hmm.
1: So the question that comes, what can I do? Well, this is what I can do, but yet at the same time, it's not all on.
0: But you would agree that person should be taken to a hospital and fixed up.
1: Absolutely.
0: Like the issue isn't that he's injured. The issue is, why do we have people here illegally in the first place?
1: That
0: would be the better, thing to, but once somebody is here, that's one of the issues here in California, right? Is we're paying a lot of money for healthcare for people here not legally. The Post just put out a big story about that. Probably this underhanded welfare system for that. So there's questions about that. But at the same time, what do you do then for the person who needs help? All right, I want to go on some other calls. Thanks for calling the Pastor Scott Show. 888-528-2557. 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
2: Hey, Pastor Scott, how you doing?
0: Good, Eric. Happy Monday.
2: Good. I hadn't mentioned you too, man. I believe that you're being intellectually inconsistent.
0: Okay. How so?
2: Because a lot of what people base their biblical principles on from a political standpoint is we are against abortion as public policy because the Bible says it's not true.
0: Some people say that. I would rather people develop a constitutional argument about right to life that might be informed by your moral point of view. When you're going to talk about policy, to have a good reason for it. And I think there's a great answer for that, by the way.
2: But it's not being practiced. You are using government as public policy for a religious reason. So for someone to say that I am running because I believe it is biblically principled for us to use our collective resources to take care of those who can't take care of themselves. Now, I don't find that inconsistent at all. Simply because it's the government resources.
0: He's applying it to Jesus. So I think a Christian could say, government health care is the way to go, but they need to have a policy reason. And, when you talk about abortion, abortion pro-life group is? It's called Secular Pro-Life. They're not Christians at all. So you can have a reason without invoking the Bible or a religious figure.
2: Well, wouldn't that be the same thing? Let me ask you this question then.
0: Yeah.
2: Are you opposed to abortion for political reasons or for moral reasons?
0: Both.
2: And what is that moral reason based on?
0: The moral reason is based on I'll give you my political reason and a moral reason. The moral reason is because of my faith, because I think all human beings are made in the image of God and they have a right to life. And the scriptures make it very clear that he knits us together in the womb, that we are a person in the womb. That is that we are known by God in the womb. You got John the Baptist leaping in the womb. You got plenty of passages about that. I think that we should be
2: Hold on.
0: That's my, okay. I'm answering your question. I don't want to run out of time.
2: Okay.
0: That's my biblical perspective in a short way. Secularly, or if I wanted to make a policy, I also believe that people have a right to life, that the Constitution guarantee and the values of our country, the stated values of our country, although they are based in Christian principles, that we're endowed by our capital C creator, life, liberty, and pursuit of happiness. I believe that life, the life of the unborn child, outweighs the rights of the woman to her own body, even though I think she has those rights. But I think the right to life constitutionally is heavier, and we should resort to that. That's why Secular Pro-Life is one of the fastest growing pro-life organizations in the world. It's not religious at all, and that's kind of their shtick, because they are saying the same thing I just said.
2: But so I think you've answered my question. I believe I've answered your question. The answer to my question is, we use our collective resources as a way to help those who can't help themselves. And the reason why we use the government to do so is because the government is the largest collector of those resources.
0: Wait a minute. But I got to go to a break right now. But what I'm saying is, You can make that argument without saying, without twisting the scripture around it. You can make that argument just as

0: even as a Christian, to say, I think that we should use government health care. But you don't need to say that Jesus healing a guy is evidence of that. And that's kind of what I'm getting at. Eric, I got to take a break. 888-528-2557. Christine, you're next on the Pastor Scott Show. Be right back.
1: Foundations of Freedom, a look at America's founding principles and the leaders who shaped our nation.
2: Ronald Reagan understood that freedom sometimes requires more than quiet diplomacy. It requires moral clarity. On June 12, 1987, standing before the Brandenburg Gate in a divided Berlin, Reagan issued a direct challenge to Soviet leader Mikhail Gorbachev. Mr. Gorbachev, tear down this wall. The Berlin Wall was more than concrete and barbed wire. It represented a system that restricted movement, divided families, and denied millions the freedoms Americans often take for granted. Reagan refused to treat that division as permanent. He understood that free nations must be willing to identify the difference between liberty and oppression, and have the courage to say so. 2 years later, the Berlin Wall fell. Freedom survives when people refuse to accept tyranny as inevitable. So when freedom is challenged today, will we have the courage to defend it with the same clarity?
3: Hi, Dennis Prager here. Well, as you know, I've been off the air since my injury in November 2024. Thank you for your prayers. 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I'm starting the Ask Me Anything episodes on the Timeless Wisdom podcast, and I'd love to hear from you. 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The number is 877-243-7776. 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Obviously, I can't respond to every question, but I will listen or read every question. I look forward to hearing from you. Thank you for listening.
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8: With SRN News, I'm Ron Taylor. Conservative analysts are urging voters to be wary of the current wave of polling. Correspondent Richard Boyd has more.
9: They argue that current midterm polls favoring Democrats may be unreliable due to historical inaccuracies and Republican distrust of pollsters. They cite an informal X poll showing 81% of conservative respondents never participate in polls, likely skewing results in favor of Democrats. They also point to gut feelings from places like Texas, suggesting a potential undercount of Republican voters. Richard Boyd reporting.
8: Authorities are increasing their efforts and still searching for missing air ambulance off the coast of Massachusetts. The FAA says it lost contact with the Gulfstream G-100 early in the morning and issued a search and rescue alert. I'm Ron Taylor, and this is SRN News.
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11: The evacuation orders and warnings are in effect as firefighters battle a rapidly growing wildfire near Santa Clarita. The Bouquet Fire has grown to about 1,000 acres. CAL FIRE issued evacuations in the surrounding area due to an immediate threat to life. CHP closed Bouquet Canyon Road and Vasquez Canyon Road because of the fire. Multiple fire engines and aircraft were deployed to battle the blaze. Larry Marino in the Answer Newsroom.
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3: When Jesus healed the sick, he didn't ask for a deductible. So when I fight for universal health care, I'm doing it on biblical grounds.
2: That is James Tallarico speaking this weekend about several different issues. But the interesting thing is, we've been talking about him. He's running for Senate, in case you don't know, as a Democrat in Texas. He is laying the groundwork for everything he supports from a political standpoint of policy in the Bible. Lots of people do that on both sides often. I don't particularly like that because you're taking the scripture out of context most of the time when you're doing that. I think that you can have a better policy and have it from your worldview. So your worldview is what drives things anyway. You know, when I look at that guy, I go, what is his worldview? What does he actually think about the world? What drives that? He doesn't believe in miracles, by the way. So when he's talking about Jesus healing the sick, I wonder what he thinks that means. Because his church doesn't believe anybody did any miracles. No resurrection, none of that stuff. 888-528-2557, 888-528-2557. So my question for you is, what should a Christian think about the subject of healthcare, since it's one of the big issues in our world today, not just for this election period, but, you know, all the time, healthcare. As long as I can remember, big issue for us. And you can have different policies, you know, full-blown government health care, no government health care, Medicare for all, Medicare for some, no Medicare. What, you know, what should we think about this? What would Jesus really say to us in this subject? 888-528-2557. Christine in Redondo Beach, welcome to the Pastor Scott Show.
4: Hey, Pastor Scott. I think we run into trouble when people take the teachings of Christ that are meant to be spiritual and about his kingdom and his government, and apply it to the physical government. And I think this is one of those cases where the caring for others, Jesus gave us an example in the parable of the Good Samaritan, mm-hmm. that it was out of the Samaritan's own personal expenses that he cared for the person. Jesus never called upon the government to step in, which basically obligates taxpayers to support something. The government has never been good at caring for others. They've messed it up. The whole insurance thing is just a total train wreck. There's a whole group of people in an income range that absolutely cannot afford insurance. The premiums are too high. And he mentioned the deductible. The deductibles are outrageous. It's unaffordable to even go there for some people. I have two sons that can't afford mm-hmm. insurance right now. They wouldn't be able to eat if they had to pay an insurance premium.
2: Yeah. So as Christians, terrible. What should we think as far as like your two sons? You know, because I some people would say, well, the government ought to be handling everything with taxpayer money and they have a right to it. Other people would say, no, they need to work hard and save up for themselves, all of that. What should we do?
4: I think people that are working hard, that are making income, they're not making a lot, but they're working. And they want insurance. They should be able to have an insurance plan that's affordable, that doesn't require a deductible that would put them in the poorhouse.
2: Well, you're talking about probably for your sons, there's a really high deductible, right? So they could get health. If I understand it right, they can get health insurance and it's relatively cheap monthly, but it doesn't do anything for them until they pay $7,000 or $8,000 of a deductible per year. So really their health care is very expensive.
4: Right. It's even more. It's under that Unaffordable Care Act that they passed.
2: It's one of the things that, the Affordable Care Act or Obamacare, it made things super expensive. It didn't do, you know, there's a couple of good things about it. The idea of, making sure everybody's covered if you have a pre-existing condition, I think that should be done. You know, there's a couple of things, but the expense of it is outrageous. And insurance companies are getting rich, super rich because of it.
4: Right.
2: They collect whether you're on their plan or not from taxpayers. And it's costing taxpayers a lot. So it leads to that pickle there. Christina, thanks for calling the Pastor Scott Show, 888-528-2557. How should we look at that? You know, as believers, is the only answer either all government or no government? My view is that she's right about the government is what reason ultimately this is probably all messed up, right? So Obamacare was supposed to lower everybody's costs. Instead, everybody's costs has gone up. And the reason is governments always make the problems. And then somebody else runs to try to fix the problem that government already started. And that is the problem. You know, we've talked about how if you call up and just ask what a procedure costs if you want to pay cash. I've done this before. And it's, 90% less often than the insurance price. So for the same procedure, so for example, I had a procedure done to find out how my arteries are doing with plaque, right? It cost me in cash. My doctor said, I was asking him, I'm at the age now, I want to make sure that I don't want to have a heart attack. I don't want to wait till I have a heart attack before I do anything, right? That's what the insurance companies want you to do because you probably die and then they don't have to pay anything. I said, what can I do? And he said, well, you can get this test and we can kind of go from there and see where you're really at. And he said, your insurance won't cover it. And I said, oh, well, and I'm thinking, radiation scan and all of this, how much is it? It was a couple $100. But the crazy thing is that I had to go in there and say, I'm a cash patient. And the first price they quoted me was $2,800. And then she says, oh, wait, that's the insurance price. And then it was $280 or something. For me and the cash price. See, to me, that's the problem. The problem is, why is it $2,800 if I have insurance plus whatever I'm paying in my deductible, plus whatever my monthlies are? That's what it costs. Why is it that I can just go in there and get the exact same thing for a couple $100? See, I think we ought to be talking about that. Like, what does it actually cost? I think people should get paid. Right. I think doctors and nurses, everybody there, I think they should be paid. I think they should be paid well. I think it's important. But it's your insurance companies that are doing so well. There's so many different issues here. But, when we're looking at this, I'm going to play this whole clip again from James Tallarico, because what he's doing is he's taking a position that says we need to have Medicare for all is what government health care is being called today. It's been called government health care, single payer. Right. It just means the government is controlling your entire health care. He's saying that's what Jesus is talking about whenever Jesus healed the sick, number one.
3: When Jesus healed the sick, he didn't ask for a deductible. So when I fight for universal health care, I'm doing it on biblical grounds. When Jesus fed the hungry, he didn't price gouge to turn a profit. So when I say that no child in the state of Texas should go to bed hungry, I'm doing it on biblical grounds. And when the Hebrew prophets saw corruption in high places, they spoke truth to power. So when I take on the politicians who are serving themselves and not the people, I am doing it on biblical grounds.
2: So he's putting his policies on biblical grounds. So the first one was healthcare, and he uses the analogy of Jesus healing the sick without a deductible, as if there was any payment for it at all. Nobody paid anything. It's a miracle. And the Bible's really clear that the reason he was doing it wasn't just compassion. It was also to demonstrate the kingdom of God and who he was as the Savior, that he could miraculously do this. Same is true when you had the apostles healing people in the book of Acts. They weren't doing it to sort of argue for any sort of political position. There was no deductible. It was to demonstrate that I have been commissioned by the King of Kings to present the kingdom of God and the gospel, and this crippled guy, who everybody knows is crippled, is no longer crippled. And it's because the kingdom of God is here, and you need to confess your sins and repent and turn to Jesus. That's the message. When Jesus fed the 5,000, it wasn't just out of compassion, but he also did so miraculously. He didn't set up a bunch of kitchens. Now, that doesn't mean that's not what we should do. I think when you go out and you serve people, you probably ought to feed them. I think that example is there. The question is when we're thinking about what Jesus would have us do, I think it is, number one, dangerous to lean too far into our political policies. It's interesting because certainly your worldview is going to determine your political point of view, it should. But you need to have a policy reason. I don't like Medicare for All because, number one, it'll bankrupt us and the healthcare will be terrible for everybody. That's what I think. I don't think there's going to be Medicare for All. I think there's going to be Medicaid for All, and it'll be far worse than that. And if you look at Canada, you look at these other countries, first of all, in the countries that we claim are doing well, all of them are moving towards private systems today because it's not moving that well. Secondly, it's super expensive. You pay through the nose. So it's not cheap, and it's not the billionaires paying for it. It's all of us. And maybe that's the right thing to do. That you could argue that. I think you could, as a Christian, I think you could say, yeah, everybody should have health care, and I think the government's the best way to do it, and we should tax everybody 60, 70% of their income to go for health care. You can argue that if you want to. I think that's okay. You know, I don't agree with that because I don't think it'll work. I think it'll bankrupt the company and country, and then nobody's got health care. But that's my opinion. I think we can have a policy debate about that. But to say that Jesus healing the sick or Jesus feeding the 5,000 is demonstrating that this particular view I have about politics is right is a dangerous place to go because it's not what is there. Sure. Everybody should be, we should find a way for people to eat. Although the Bible does say who doesn't work doesn't eat, right? There is a reason that sometimes people should not be allowed to eat, but it gets complicated. So my thought is, what should we think as Christians? And maybe the big deal is we shouldn't just stay on the sidelines. We should figure out how to deal with these problems. I got to take a break. 888-528-2557. 888-528-2557. When we come back, we'll keep talking about that and some other things. 888-528-2557. 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We'll be right back on the Pastor Scott Show. 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
3: That every person has a right.
2: Right.
3: To medicine, to a livable wage, stuff that's like not radical. We're the only nation, developed nation, that doesn't have that stuff.
2: Right.
3: And they're calling that communism.
2: Right.
3: So to me, to just stop looking at the label and what is it that you want?
4: Marx was basically quoting the book of Acts.
5: Yeah.
4: And it's like Christians don't realize that. And it's like, because you can't really see it because we're so brainwashed.
2: That is James Tallarico's mentor, Pastor Jim Rigby, who says, we're talking about government health care and those kinds of policies. And he says that James Tallarico says it's biblical that we should have that. And then he says people are calling that communism. And then the funny part is, he says, and Marx is just quoting basically the book of Acts. Marx is the communist, by the way. So there's two things going on there. You could believe that we should have a welfare state, capitalistic welfare state, Canada, for example, and that we have national health care and you spend 60% of your income as taxes to cover all of those things. That's what they're doing in the European countries that are doing that. You can have that point of view. I think that you should pay attention to how long the wait times are and why euthanasia is becoming so popular in those countries today. And is that really health care that we should have? But you can have that debate and still be a Christian, right? And be on the page of that. What I don't like is, and you can still be a Christian, you know, not being a Christian, you got to be careful with that statement, because you're not a Christian if you deny Christ, right, as the Savior. You are a Christian when you believe that Jesus Christ died for your sins and rose again on the third day, in that he bodily did so. All right. And that proves that he is the kingdom of God, and you put your faith and trust in him. But then he goes to Marx. That is a different worldview than what they're doing in Canada or what they're doing in Europe. Marx is a communist, and he wants the state to run everything, and he wants no God whatsoever. So my question here is, when we have these political issues that are a big deal, and you have people who are saying, hey, this is the position Jesus would have, which happens to be my position, then I think that's problematic. So I wanted to know, what do you think a Christian ought to think about issues like healthcare or, you know, making sure that everybody is fed? You know, what would be that concern? Sherry in Lakewood, welcome to the Pastor Scott Show.
6: Thank you. You know,
2: can you speak up, Sherry? Speak real loud, please.
6: Yes. Sorry.
2: Go ahead.
6: I think if you hear me.
2: Yeah. Go ahead.
6: I think if Tallarico becomes senator, I believe he'll completely walk away from even using religion as a tool. It's kind of frustrating, but in all honesty, God is sovereign. This really doesn't even, in my opinion, apply. I think what does apply is the hearts of the people who are in our administration who are trying to help us. I truly believe we've already seen that with pharmaceuticals and drugs, trying to get our prices lower. Mm-hmm. And I think that they are trying to tackle. I really do believe they are trying to tackle it. I think they believe that there is a true problem, and that goes back to your insurance companies. But also, if you go to school to become a doctor or a nurse, you spend a lot of money and a lot of time, and you have to have a heart for people. I do not believe that you go there to harm people. I believe you go there to help people. So, but why would you do that? Why would you go to all that time, all that expense, if you didn't know that it also pays well, that it's a good career?
2: Mm-hmm.
6: And you're not going to get that with universal medicine. You're going to get doctors who don't care because everybody's going to make the same amount of money.
2: Well, and the problem is you won't have doctors, right? When you hear people talk about the Cuban healthcare system and how great it is, it's because it looks great on paper. The problem is they don't have any doctors.
6: No,
2: and so they don't have any health care. It's terrible. It's maybe the worst in the world in practice. But those are some things I think as Christians, we have to try to be really clear about why we need to deal with something. Like you mentioned, the prescription drugs. It's a good thing that we're dealing with that, because that hasn't been a good thing for Americans. In fact, if you go to, what is it? It's TrumpRx.com, I think is what it is. You know, he puts his name on everything. But, you know, go in there and punch in what your medication is and see what kind of discount you get. It's shocking how much better it is. And that's a good thing.
6: And I think that that's what he's trying to do with our healthcare.
2: So there are some good things.
6: I think they know there's a problem.
2: Yeah. Now, the thing is that if it turns out that those discounts are only because government's paying for it, then what's happening is you're going to pay for it later out of your tax dollars, right? We should be aware of how the system works. Sherry, appreciate your phone call. 888-528-2557. Donna from Laverne, welcome to the Pastor Scott Show.
5: Hi, Pastor Scott. I'm very, I understand the topic that you want to talk about, but I've been a nurse, for an RN, for 54 years. I just retired, but still I keep my license a year ago. I was a nurse's aide for 5 years before that, from 15 to 20 when I graduated from nursing school. I have seen medicine go down the drain, including doctors. What are they, you know, nurses make more than doctors now, and they get benefits, which is not right. They're not studying the same thing in school. And we have all these PAs that can't find the stuff out of a paper bag if you tried. And I don't know what the answer to the health system is. I really don't. I wish I could get on a panel with people and listen to what they think, because Trump is not going to do it. He doesn't care. He's got good, you know, he's going to go to Walter Reed. I mean, come on.
2: Well, and it's a bigger issue than just one administration. But what do you think of Christian? You've been in the healthcare thing. So what, you know, what should we, since Tallarico is saying his view is the biblical one, what do you think the real biblical one is?
5: That's all wonderful.
2: How should we care?
5: Pastor Scott, that is all wonderful, being biblical. I'm a Christian, been a Christian for a long time, and I'm very biblical. But that's not going to get these people from God. We'll go back to the 70s where they say, oh, we'll transfer you to county. We're going to transfer, and halfway there, they're going to die because they shouldn't have been transferred to begin with. Mm-hmm. But that's what's going to happen again. I have Medicare. I bought a supplement when I was 64 because I knew what emergency rooms are. I have never seen a bill since I've had it. But now I pay close to $500 a month for the supplement with my Medicare. But if you think about it, if you get sick or you have a terrible injury or a car accident, whatever it is, you're going to raise that bill so high that $500 a month is nothing for.
2: Right. So we need to do. So one thing to say, because we're running out of time, but Donna, you would agree that we have to do something, right? We can't just.
5: Right.
2: And
5: you guys advertise this MediShare. That MediShare, I called it for a friend.
2: I don't want to get into that because I don't know anything about that group or, you know, but they've been around 25 years, so I think they're doing okay. But that's one answer. What are some of the other answers? 888-528-2557. Maeve in Los Angeles, welcome to the Pastor Scott Show.
7: Thank you, Pastor Scott. And I just want to say, you're brave.
2: You're Thank you.
7: Subject. Yes, and we must remember that insurance is a business.
2: Mm-hmm.
7: It is such a brutal business. Prescriptions are business.
2: Yep.
7: And the two of them are out of control, and they've been out of control. And that's not new. It's not new at all.
2: That's right.
7: And so the insurance companies that we have, and as our wonderful governor has done in the past, when he invited people to come here and have what? Abortion.
2: Mm-hmm.
7: The state of California would pay for them.
2: That we're paying for that. That's right.
7: We pay for them. And we pay a pretty penny for them. As with your previous caller, I was in healthcare for 55 years. And I can tell you, monitoring the healthcare of constituents, I would track persons that had had 10 to 15 abortions. I'm talking about per person. Okay?
2: Yeah.
7: This is when this became very profitable, and what we have today. Obamacare was never instituted as care. It was instituted to do just what it's done, and that's to drive everything up.
2: Mm-hmm.
7: Okay? If we really wanted to fix health care, if past President Obama, if he was really interested in fixing health care, he would have done what? He would have gone to the veterans and fixed the health care that was in place. No, he did not do that. He was not interested in doing that because he was not interested in making the difference. We still don't take care of the veterans.
2: We don't. Today. It's a horrible shame that we don't.
7: It's a shame.
2: It is a shame. Yep.
7: Yeah. We could have done that.
2: Yeah.
7: And that would have been that. That's government. If you wanted to fix something that was terribly broken, you would have fixed that instead of instituting something that was never designed to work. Never designed to work.
2: Yeah. May, I appreciate your phone call. I'm almost out of time here. You know, one of the things she said was profitable. And that's one of the things I think as Christians we should be pointing out is that, you know, number one, things cost money and government money is not magic money. But part of the crisis out there is profit. It is fraud. It is politics and payoffs and those things. And it's all tied up in our health care. There are ways to fix it. I think Christians should not just simply write it off or say it's a left-wing issue or something. I think that it is an important issue for us to care for everybody that we can to find a way to do that. And we should not just shrug our shoulders and say, what are we going to do? And I think one of the ways you do that is you start dealing with the truth. A lot more to say on that important topic. I went over to that TrumpRx.gov. That's actually the website, TrumpRx.gov. And I take a medication, and I punched it in there. You guys should check this out if you're paying a lot for your medication. 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It doesn't get attention because it's TrumpRx.gov. I spent $30, $35 for 30 days. 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
11: With SRN News, I'm Ron Taylor. The White House says it will begin sending checks to over 20 million seniors to help with Medicare costs. Ken Lorman has the details.
12: In a Truth Social post, President Trump says the funds would come from the Medicare Improvement Fund. A White House fact sheet said the payments will be $90 per person and will go to over 20 million Medicare Part B enrollees. Most eligible seniors will receive the money by direct deposit in early October, and others will get a mail check. The president also said the new Medicare checks would not interfere with his campaign promise to offer a $5,000 Trump dividend if Republicans retain control of the House and Senate in the midterm elections. Ken Lorman reporting.
11: Authorities are still searching for a missing air ambulance off the coast of Maine that went missing off the coast of Nantucket early Saturday morning. This is SRN News.
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14: A federal judge has temporarily stopped the University of California from disciplining certain students who refused to use another student's preferred pronouns. The story from Tammy Trujillo.
15: The judge's decision is part of a lawsuit by Defending Education that claims the UC system's sexual harassment policy violates students' free speech rights by forcing them to use certain language. The policy still applies to everyone else in the UC system.
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16: Foundations of Freedom, a look at America's founding principles and the leaders who shaped our nation.
17: Ronald Reagan understood that freedom sometimes requires more than quiet diplomacy. It requires moral clarity. On June 12, 1987, standing before the Brandenburg Gate in a divided Berlin, Reagan issued a direct challenge to Soviet leader Mikhail Gorbachev. "Mr. Gorbachev, tear down this wall." The Berlin Wall was more than concrete and barbed wire. It represented a system that restricted movement, divided families, and denied millions the freedoms Americans often take for granted. Reagan refused to treat that division as permanent. He understood that free nations must be willing to identify the difference between liberty and oppression, and have the courage to say so. 2 years later, the Berlin Wall fell. Freedom survives when people refuse to accept tyranny as inevitable. So when freedom is challenged today, will we have the courage to defend it with the same clarity?
8: Hi, Dennis Prager here. Well, as you know, I've been off the air since my injury in November 2024. Thank you for your prayers. 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I'm starting the Ask Me Anything episodes on the Timeless Wisdom podcast, and I'd love to hear from you. 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The number is 877-243-7776. That's 877-243-7776. 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I will answer as many questions as I can on future episodes of the podcast. Obviously, I can't respond to every question, but I will listen or read every question. I look forward to hearing from you. Thank you for listening.
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1: 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We are live on Monday. Phone number is 888-528-2557. 888-528-2557. We talk about issues of the day from a Christian perspective. Let's go to 4141.
2: This is so stupid. Of course it's okay.
3: Is it okay to bring an iced coffee to a job interview? This debate is going viral after a job recruiter posted on social media that a lot of her Gen Z candidates are showing up to interviews with iced lattes. She says it looks unprofessional, as if they're just running another errand, while others are saying that this take is a little harsh and that it shouldn't matter whether they bring an iced coffee.
1: So there is, you would think that there are lots of different things that we could be discussing in the world today, and the war in Iran, or gas prices, grocery stores, all the kinds of things. But the number one thing being discussed in the world today, and I mean the world, is whether or not you should bring an iced coffee with you on a job interview.
4: Okay.
1: So that is, that's the deal here. And it was sparked by a woman whose name is Caitlin, and she is a job recruiter who just put a social media video up just 6 days ago. This is the video here.
5: My Gen Z candidates are showing up to their interviews with iced coffee, iced latte in hand. And here's how I perceive that as a recruiter with 16 years of experience that deals with mostly Fortune 500 super buttoned up corporations. It is perceived, from my opinion, my hiring standpoint, that when you show up with an iced coffee or an iced latte, that this interview is just like a stop on your list of errands for the day. It looks like you went to Target, then you went to Starbucks, now you're stopping by your interview, then you're on to the next thing. It looks a little too casual to me. And again, this is like your perception of how you're perceived in this 30 to 45 minutes that you have to interview. This is important. Don't show up with iced coffee or the iced latte. Save that for well before the interview or after the interview, go and get one. But don't like waltz into your interview all casual with an iced coffee. It just looks like you didn't have time to finish your coffee beforehand.
6: Woke one was crazy.
1: That video and that 1 minute video has just sparked a national, in fact, global debate. Other countries are talking about this now. And the idea is, would you bring an iced coffee into a job interview? Why or why not? And if you were the employer, would you notice? Would you care? Does it matter? And the bigger thing is, what does professional mean today? What is the wise thing to do? What do you think about this? 888-528-2557. 888-528-2557. Is it right to judge somebody based on the fact that they brought a iced coffee into a job interview? 888-528-2557. 888-528-2557. I think there's a bigger issue here, right? Because we're talking about things like etiquette. We're talking about expectations in the workplace. We're talking about decorum. We're talking about wisdom. We're talking about, you know, deciding who's a hard worker and who isn't, and how do you make those decisions. And according to this recruiter, and this is something important I think to know, is that if you bring an iced coffee in, then you are not going to get the job.
7: I'm the bad guy?
1: Apparently. What do you think about this? 888-528-2557. 888-528-2557. Is this something that really matters? Should iced coffee in a job interview prevent you from getting the job, or should it help you in getting the job? 888-528-2557. 888-528-2557. Let's go to 72.
8: We could be talking about layoffs. We could be talking about the number of individuals that are unemployed, that are post-grad. And I think since the video focused on Gen Z specifically, it started this like interesting generational war. What is professionalism? Who's setting these standards? And who decides to say what is professional and what's not? And how are individuals meant to know that? Especially when majority of current university students in the U.S. are actually first gen.
1: That is Holly Shana on social media. You know, it's when you're talking about, she asked this question. She says that most college graduates are first generation. That's still true. Far more college graduates and people going to college now than at ever any time before. But it's difficult to get a job. Now, part of it is because there's a lot of dumb majors out there that also, I think, worse than the iced coffee, if you come in with certain majors and certain things on your resume, you're out, right? It's probably worse than doing that. But, you know, what should we be telling people? What is the right instruction for a job interview? Like, what should I wear? 888-528-2557. Let me give you an example. James is wanting to get a job, and he's in school, and he's taking a lot of classes. I don't know if having a job's the best thing for him, but I worked most of my senior year at Kmart, which we called Kmart, and I was glad that I had that job. He went to one of his first interviews. He went over to the In-N-Out, and he wore a suit and tie. He looked good. He looked like a grown-up, but he did not get the job. And it turned out there were about three positions open for 100 applicants or something like that. And we talked about it afterward. And I thought, do you think the suit helps you or does it not help you? Even for a job like In-N-Out, is it something that I asked him, is anybody else wearing a suit? He said, no, not mostly. Mostly people look pretty sloppy. Okay. How does that work? What do you think are important things that we should be saying, and maybe different directions with generational? If you're a little older, if you're boomer, Gen X, even millennial, what would you tell Gen Z they need to think about as looking for a job? And if you're Gen Z, what do you think is not fair that sometimes Gen X or millennials are expecting of you? What is professionalism and does it matter? 888-528-2557 is the number. 888-528-2557. What do you think about this, Jose? Do you remember anything about your job interview and interviews you've been to before?
4: I mean, for this one, I didn't dress in a suit and tie. I dressed in like a white, you know, dress shirt.
1: Yeah.
4: But I had like a red sweater over it.
1: Uh-huh.
4: Kind of like what you see like in Family Matters, what Earl will wear.
1: Okay,
4: Urkel.
1: Yeah, like that's right. That. You dress like Urkel.
4: Yeah.
1: Steve Urkel.
4: I dress like that, but I...
1: You didn't have the flip-up glasses, though, did you?
4: No, but every time I remember this, it always cracks me up. I wore a hat to the interview here, but I think when I started the interview with Rodney, I took it off. So I was like, you know what? The hat, wearing a hat to this interview is not very professional, so I took it off. Like, I know that's right, but some of these people, they just dress up just in, like, casual clothes, and it's like... I don't really know if you're really interested in this job, you know? Well, you're not serious about it.
1: And that's the argument about the coffee, right? Is that this recruiter said, it looks like your job interview was just part of your errands for the day, right? She said that it looks like you just ran some errands, went to Target, and strolled over here with your coffee for the interview, and you'll just go on with your day, that you're not serious. Is that fair? Is that, but you realized I should take my hat off.
4: Yeah, I mean, I've been to interviews before, so I kind of know what to do and what not to do.
1: Yeah.
4: Imagine if I wore, like, one of those graphic designer t-shirts to interview. I probably wouldn't have got the job. So just food for thought.
1: And maybe the reason you got the job is Rodney looked at you and you took that hat off and he went, he knows what to do. I'm going to hire this guy.
4: I actually cold emailed Rodney and I said, look, I'm a really hard worker and I'm willing to start from the bottom. And I just showed that cow. Committed I was, so maybe that's another thing that people could do.
1: Smart thing to do. I think that's why you're here. All right, what do you think? 888-528-2557. What does it mean if somebody shows up to a job interview with an iced coffee, good, bad, or indifferent? 888-528-2557. Marie from Huntington Beach, welcome to the Pastor Scott Show.
7: Thank you very much, Pastor Scott. How are you today?
1: I'm good, Marie. What do you think about this? It's a major controversy all of a sudden.
7: Well, I think it shows a lackadaisical attitude, that one isn't really serious about it, and you're preoccupied with your coffee, and the entire focus should be on the interview and making an impression. And I, with a resume in one hand and a coffee in the other, there's no room to shake hands, or it looks sloppy.
1: And so are you in a role where you have ever hired people or conducted interviews?
7: Yes. Absolutely. And done interviews as well. In fact, our son went for an interview and we told him it was a really casual job. You know, you were talking about the In-N-Out.
1: Yeah.
7: And he was there with other people. So there were a lot of people there. They were all in T-shirts. We told him, wear a collared shirt. I don't mean a dress shirt, like a polo.
1: Yeah.
7: You know, a pullover collar.
1: Yeah.
7: And I'll tell you what, he got the job.
1: I think that little things like that.
7: And he was the only one.
1: It's what?
7: He was the only one in a collared shirt, and yes, he got the job.
1: And you know, that actually could be the reason, right? I mean, there's other people.
7: I think so.
1: There could be people who might be better at it than him at whatever job it was, right? But the collared shirt, it says something. The way we approach these things, it does make a difference. Marie, thanks for calling the Pastor Scott Show. 888-528-2557. 888-528-2557. A recent video from a job recruiter told Gen Zers, really everybody, don't bring your coffee, your iced coffee, she said specifically iced coffee, to a job interview. It makes it look like you're not that interested and that you're just doing a bunch of errands. You just came from Target and now you're stopping by your job interview. Don't do that. You won't get the job. Is that fair? What does it say about professionalism? What does it mean today? 888-528-2557. 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
9: Pastor Scott, Ted, City of Angels. I think it's ticky-tack that, you know, I'm a coffee lover and a lot of people like to be, you know, awake and alert, and people, especially women, will adjust their intake. They won't just slurp it down like a guy like me that had five shots from Coffee Bean when I first got sober. So I don't know. I mean, it could be worse. It could have come in with a screwdriver or a Greyhound.
1: I guess that would be worse. So for you, it's a step up. Coffee is a step up coming into your interview. Thanks for calling, Ted. You know what? He said something interesting there that is part of the debate. Is the specific comment is iced coffee. And some people think, well, that's a woman's drink mostly. I call them foo-foo drinks, right? When I go into the St. Arbucks, I always get coffee. I just get black coffee. That's it. I rarely will get anything else. Christy, though, she'll get whatever the long name is and, you know, $7 thing is. That's why I don't bring her. No. That's what she'll get, you know, all the time. She never, ever just gets coffee. So some people are suggesting, well, wait a minute. Is this just about women? What if a guy brings in a hot coffee? What if I come into a job interview and I've got a hot St. Arbucks coffee and I set it down? Is it the same or is the iced coffee different? How do we determine what professionalism is? 888-528-2557. Jose, who many of you know him as Hot Chocolate Jose from his work on The Morning Answer, he said, what if I bring in a hot chocolate to a job interview? I think that sounds like an excellent idea for you. 888-528-2557. Justin and Chino, welcome to the Pastor Scott Show.
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1: Hi, Justin.
10: I love coffee. I love coffee, but I don't think I'd bring one in to an interview. But if I was bringing in a foo-foo drink, if I bring like three or four, that way if it's a panel interview, I could share.
1: There could be some strategery to that. You bring one for everybody.
10: Yeah, that's what I would do.
1: Yeah, you know, you would have to like figure out what everybody's drink is in advance, right?
10: That's true.
1: You know, if you brought me one of those pink Frappuccino things with the whipped cream and stuff on it, I would not hire you.
10: No, I would definitely not order a pink one. I'd just get, you know, like a vanilla one with all the
1: stuff. Well, I mean, even for a dude that you're interviewing with, I mean, does it have to be specific or is it just the thought that counts?
10: I think it's just a thought.
1: Oh, okay. All right. Thanks for calling, Justin. And maybe it is. You know, I think a lot of it has to do with who's doing the interviewing and what they're thinking. 888-528-2557. I think if it was like a group interview and you took the time to figure out what everybody's drink is, and so you knew Pastor Scott just wants a plain black hot coffee and brought that in, you know, there's some impressiveness to that, I think. And if you did one for like the rest of the team and it was like their drink, maybe it means that today you probably just stalked them on their Facebook or you went to AI and said, you know, what's the best drink to bring for Pastor Scott and Jose for my interview? And that's a scary thing. Or maybe it would creep us out. 888-528-2557 is the number. This is the Pastor Scott Show you're listening to. 888-528-2557. 888-528-2557. Jose's upping the ante here. He says, now what if I bring in a hot chocolate and a bacon, egg, and cheese sandwich? So now you're bringing food. Yeah, St. Arbucks has that, what do they call it? Double smoked bacon, they call it. That's a pretty decent sandwich for a coffee shop area. 888-528-2557. Grace from Glendale, welcome to the Pastor Scott Show.
11: Hi, Pastor Scott. It's Grace. I think it's rather disrespectful. It just shows, you know, too easy, too laid back. You know, you're too comfortable already. However, It just depends where you're going to in an interview. I am in medicine, so there's no way you could pull that off.
1: Mm.
11: If you were going to a coffee interviewing to a coffee shop, that just maybe make a whole lot of difference.
1: Mm.
11: Like maybe, you know, a coffee shop, Starbucks, or Coffee Bean. I don't want to name names, but I did. Maybe it just maybe tolerable that way for you to be, you know, carrying around your iced coffee or a hot cocoa for that matter. But I still think it's rather a little bit disrespectful to the person who took their time to interview you and said time to reserve that interview for you. Like the other lady said, one hand resume, left hand, right hand iced coffee, that's a no-no. How are you going to shake the person's
1: That's
11: hand?
1: Right. You would have to awkwardly set something down. Right.
11: If you found a place to set it down, otherwise you stick everything under your armpit and just be like very awkward, very, very dirty. I just don't like it. I still think it's rather a little bit disrespectful to the person who took their time to interview you.

0: Damien from Orange, welcome to the Pastor Scott Show.
1: Hi, Pastor Scott. Can you hear me okay?
0: Yeah, go ahead.
1: Hey, I run a real estate company, and if someone came to an interview with their emotional support drink, I don't think I'd like that. Also, I feel like you can wear the monkey suit for one day or two until you understand what the formality is in the dress code there.
0: Like a business suit, suit and tie.
1: Yeah. At least a nice professional outfit.
0: So in an interview for your company, should a person wear a suit and tie, like a man or a woman in a business suit, or should they wear something slightly less casual, but something or less formal, but something that they would definitely wear when they're meeting clients?
1: I would like to see them in a suit and tie, and part of that is I need to know that they can do that because we're borrowing money from banks. It's millions of dollars. I want to have presentable staff, and I want my accountants to know that my accountants are taking things seriously.
0: That's a great comment there. I think people need to understand that the way you present yourself, it says a lot. And if you're borrowing millions of dollars going into banks, you need to dress like you belong there.
1: Absolutely.
0: There's something
1: about
0: it.
1: That's all I have to say.
0: Damien, appreciate that. Good advice right there. 888-528-2557. And I think a big part of why this is important is the last clip we said. It sounds like the advice hasn't been passed along, right? So people, maybe they don't know how to dress at a job interview. Like, seriously, it is something that hasn't been taught, that we don't mentor, that we don't pass these things along, and then people don't get jobs and they can't figure it out. I mean, there's all these videos. You would have to see it, so we can't play it on the radio, of people frustrated that they can't get a job. But you're looking at them and they say, I just came from the job interview and they told me right away I'm not going to get it. And everyone in the comments is screaming, it's because of how you're dressed. It's because of how you present yourself. It's blah, blah, blah, blah, blah. And they'll say that isn't fair, but, maybe fairness has nothing to do with it. Maybe professionalism is something that actually is fair. What do you say about this? 888-528-2557. 888-528-2557. Lynn from Marina Del Rey, welcome to the Pastor Scott Show.
2: Thank you. So my feedback is, and I've interviewed people before with the same type of situation, and so, I mean, that iced drink is sitting on the person's desk, and it's sweating all over their desk, and it's just like, that's unprofessional, right? But in contrast, I was at an interview once where the management team was asked me to meet them for dinner, and they were both an hour late and never apologized.
0: Wow.
2: I was flabbergasted.
0: Now,
2: yeah.
0: Now, that might make you not want to take that job from them.
2: Exactly.
0: Right?
2: Exactly.
0: Because there's the other side of it is, what is the bad thing that the interviewer is doing and can't figure out why they can't get good candidates?
2: Exactly. I think they probably got caught up with another interview prior to me.
0: Sure, but there should have been a note. They should have apologized, right? They could have made that. They could have made that good.
2: Yeah. But thank you for taking my call.
0: Lynn, thanks for calling the Pastor Scott Show today. 888-528-2557. 888-528-2557. So what are the rules for professionalism? Why does it matter? Does it matter how you present yourself? And what's an unwritten rule of professionalism, like these things that maybe can be gotten rid of, that really isn't as much of a thing these days? 888-528-2557. 888-528-2557. You're on a roll today, Jose, so you're thinking maybe you go to an interview at Starbucks with a coffee bean coffee with you. So you could say you're checking out the competition.
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0: That's right. That's funny. When I worked at Circuit City, we had one question when I interviewed people that we had to ask. We could ask whatever we want. 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
5: Ronald Reagan understood that freedom sometimes requires more than quiet diplomacy. It requires moral clarity. On June 12, 1987, standing before the Brandenburg Gate in a divided Berlin, Reagan issued a direct challenge to Soviet leader Mikhail Gorbachev.

0: Gorbachev, tear down this wall. The Berlin Wall was more than concrete and barbed wire. It represented a system that restricted movement, divided families, and denied millions the freedoms Americans often take for granted. Reagan refused to treat that division as permanent. He understood that free nations must be willing to identify the difference between liberty and oppression, and have the courage to say so. 2 years later, the Berlin Wall fell. Freedom survives when people refuse to accept tyranny as inevitable. So when freedom is challenged today, will we have the courage to defend it with the same clarity?
1: Hi, Dennis Prager here. Well, as you know, I've been off the air since my injury in November 2024. Thank you for your prayers. 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I'm starting the Ask Me Anything episodes on the Timeless Wisdom podcast, and I'd love to hear from you. 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The number is 877-243-7776. 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I look forward to hearing from you. 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
9: With SRN News, I'm Ron Taylor. The White House says it will begin sending checks to over 20 million seniors to help with Medicare costs. Ken Lorman has the details.
10: In a Truth Social post, President Trump says the funds would come from the Medicare Improvement Fund. A White House fact sheet said the payments will be $90 per person and will go to over 20 million Medicare Part B enrollees. Most eligible seniors will receive the money by direct deposit in early October, and others will get a mail check. The president also said the new Medicare checks would not interfere with his campaign promise to offer a $5,000 Trump dividend if Republicans retain control of the House and Senate in the midterm elections. Ken Lorman reporting.
9: Authorities are still searching for a missing air ambulance off the coast of Maine that went missing off the coast of Nantucket early Saturday morning. This is SRN News.
11: The answer. 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
12: The evacuation orders and warnings are in effect as firefighters battle a rapidly growing wildfire near Santa Clarita. The Bouquet Fire has grown to about 1,000 acres. CAL FIRE issued evacuations in the surrounding area due to an immediate threat to life. CHP closed Bouquet Canyon Road and Vasquez Canyon Road because of the fire. Multiple fire engines and aircraft were deployed to battle the blaze. Larry Marino in the Answer Newsroom.
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3: People that bring iced coffee to job interviews are the same people that bring their parents. And you know what? You have every right to bring an iced coffee or to bring mommy and daddy with you. You should bring whatever you need to succeed in a job interview. That is your right. And you know what? I would defend that right with my life, but not for the reasons that you think. It's because, candidly, it makes my life easier. Because if you walk in with a nice coffee, it tells me exactly who you are, and I'm not going to hire you. And from what I gather and what I hear in this discourse is that you all are saying you don't want to work anywhere that wouldn't hire you if you brought a nice coffee. So cool. This is working out perfectly. So you continue to bring whatever you need to succeed in a job interview. We'll let daddy sit right next to you. You could sip on your emotional support beverage the entire time. Awesome. Do that.
2: Ouch. Wow. That's pretty sharp coming from that person who's doing a lot of interviewing right there.
4: I'm the bad guy.
2: So we're talking about decorum, and there's an internet debate going on. It's actually globally. It's in every country. It's been on like CNN World, BBC's got it. And it all started with one person who's a recruiter who said, don't bring your iced coffee to a job interview. People think it looks lazy. They think that you're just, you went to Target and you're kind of running errands, and one of your errands is job interview, that you don't look serious enough. But many people think that's not right, that, hey, maybe I just have a coffee. Maybe it seems like, it's just something I want to do. What say you? And why does this matter? Like, why is this triggered so much conversation with people when there are so many other issues that seem like they're more important? But this is a big deal here that the whole world actually is talking about this. 888-528-2557. 888-528-2557. Christina in Orange County, welcome to the Pastor Scott Show.
5: Thank you, Pastor Scott. It does seem really ridiculous that we're even discussing this, but as I was listening to these comments, I mean, I do agree with that lady that, yeah, go ahead and bring your coffee and see what happens. But I think it's just because the society has changed so much. We've become, you know, the etiquette and the decorum has changed. It's kind of almost gone out the window. Coming from a, you know, an older generation, it was all about etiquette and knowing all the proper things that you're supposed to do. And the last thing you would do is bring snacks or coffee or any kind of emotional support. You're supposed to be ready. The only thing you should be have in your hands is like a portfolio or a folder or your resume, and then your right hand is available, or a pen, you know, and just be sharp. Look that person in the eyes, shake that hand, and greet that person, and listen intently, and certainly do not sip on any kind of drinks in the meantime.
2: See, I'd be afraid I'm going to spill it or do something stupid with it. Right?
5: Of course, because you're nervous. You're nervous, and more likely you're going to end up tipping it over or spilling it or something, or spill it all over yourself. And,
2: yeah.
5: But anyway, yeah, no. It is a ridiculous
2: comment. Let me ask you this. Is it generational, meaning if you're a little older and these things matter, like wearing a hat in church or inside a building, or there's lots of rules that I think have gone away for the most part. Is that a sign of cultural decline, or is it just a change?
5: I think it's cultural decline. certain things still do matter no matter what, no matter how much time has changed. Or I think with COVID, a lot of things became very lackadaisical. You know, dress changed a lot. Everybody became wearing sweats all the time. And that's kind of the mindset. But it's still not right. And there's certain times where you should be proper, and definitely a job interview is that time. And perhaps these younger people need to be taught. So this is good as far as hopefully younger people are listening to this and things that maybe they have never been told and do not know. And where would they learn this, you know, unless they ask their parents or an older person or even AI, what is the proper way to dress?
2: I think that, you know, Christina, thanks for calling the Pastor Scott Show. 888-528-2557. 888-528-2557. You know, it's one of those things where in a tough job market, it can really be just the simplest thing that makes the difference between you getting that job and someone else? I think that's a big part of the wisdom that is required here, right? Is that you, the upside down part, and I think she's right, the COVID changed this a lot, right? The COVID, we still have some problems with the fact that we decided it was okay to be in the pajamas all day long.
3: They really should wear the mask.
2: I mean, I was walking down Brand Boulevard in Glendale, okay? And I'm walking by this guy who's got a golf shirt on. He's on his phone. He's working. He's carrying a briefcase. You don't see a lot of briefcases anymore, but he's got a briefcase. And he's wearing pajama pants. Like, he's actually wearing pajama pants.
4: What's wrong with that?
2: I think everything's wrong with that, right? I actually went home and I said, Christy, if I am ever wearing pajama pants out in public, or if I wear pajama pants to work, you need to do something. I'm in trouble, I think, emotionally, if that were ever happening.
6: Humiliations galore.
2: But that guy wasn't. He was just comfortable. And maybe he works for himself. Maybe it doesn't matter. But I thought, man, if my insurance agent or realtor, my doctor shows up in pajama pants. I guess the doctors sort of look like you got those little jumpsuits on. You sort of look like you're comfortable. Pajama pants, where did that become a thing? 888-528-2557. 888-528-2557. We're talking about the question of the day is bringing an iced coffee to a job interview a bad idea? Not everybody thinks it's bad. Some people think it's pretty good. I'm going to go over to 4-2.
7: Personally, I don't think that you should hold somebody back from their future careers, from maybe your best intern yet, because they needed caffeine in the morning.
8: I mean, my thought is, like, is it unprofessional, or, like, do you just wish you had an iced coffee?
9: I would not recommend that at all. I don't think it has a professional look, and it's a distraction.
10: Of course, you have to stay hydrated. Why not?
8: No, absolutely not. My recommendation is that you don't bring anything distracting. You want people to be focused on what you're saying, your ideas, not what you're drinking, what you're carrying, the gum in your mouth, etc.
11: Yes.
2: I think that there is something about all of that, but you hear the different opinions. For some people, maybe as an employer, you are missing out on the best employee you're ever going to have because you made a judgment about them based upon the fact that they brought an iced coffee to an interview. Like, maybe that's just a mistake. You know what bothers me in interviews? The thing that really gets me, or if I'm talking to somebody, is, and this is why I haven't done it yet, is people who get notifications on their smartwatch during the conversation. Like, my advice to you is if you're going to go for a job interview, take off the smartwatch. Just don't do it, because if I'm asking you an interview question, I had a guy working for me one time and he was in trouble. Like, we were having a, you're going to lose your job conversation. And the whole time he keeps looking down at his watch, like every few seconds, looking down at his watch. And I finally said, do you have some place you want to be? Because we can arrange that right now. And he said, no, I just keep getting these notifications and I'm expecting a call, blah, blah, blah. And it was probably important. It might have been important. I don't know what it was, but I was so annoyed with that. And maybe that's just me, but I'll tell you what, I don't have one of those. I do not have a smartwatch. My doctor said, get a smartwatch, measure your heart rate, all those kinds of things. And I thought that maybe I should do that. I thought about that, but I'll tell you what, that and other conversations I've had with people who cannot stop, like in business conversations, job interviews or staff meetings, they're just constantly looking at their watch. It tells me you're not interested in being here. And I don't think that's what it really is. I think that we have created a system where we're just too distracted by our phones, by these devices that we have, and now we put it on our wrist. I mean, that's the reason. People say, because I have this old, if you're looking on the YouTube, I've got this, it's a little, just a regular old watch. I got this at a charity auction, really cheap. It's not fancy. It's got the hands and everything. I have discovered that many people who are in school these days, maybe high school, college age, can't read a clock that way because it's not digital. That's a whole different discussion. But I like it. But it probably makes me look like the old guy. But at least I'm not doing this all the way through an interview. 888-528-2557, Pastor Scott Show. 888-528-2557. Michelle from El Cajon, welcome to the Pastor Scott Show.
12: Hi.
2: Hi.
12: Okay, I have an interview. Basically, I'm in transportation. And it's doing the exact same thing I'm doing now. And he said, can you come see me at lunchtime? Well, I also am on a tracker, so they would know that I was in our competition place for an interview. But the other thing that happened was I looked at what my route was, and I knew I was going to get my people in late, so I called and I canceled the interview because I didn't want to be late to the interview. Well, they called me today and said, you know, call when you got a few minutes. And I did. Well, then he tried to call me back, and I had patients on my van, so I couldn't talk, so I didn't answer the call. I had left him a message saying, I'll try to get a hold of you tomorrow. And I'm just thinking, this thing, it's just really crazy trying to get an interview with this job.
2: So you're driving like a medical van, and they track you everywhere, so it's very difficult to just show up at your competitor's office for an hour.
12: And, you know, you can't be giving your last name, your address, or, you know, and I'm all this information, so when they're on my van, I can't talk.
2: Right. Well, so
12: I'm just going,
2: is this going on right now, or is it something
12: I guess
2: that
12: I've been praying every night, going, Lord, if this job is supposed to be meant to be, it'll be meant to be. If it's not, it's not.
2: Well, do you get a lunch hour where you can, like, leave the van somewhere and then take an Uber to this other place and then Uber back to your van?
12: And there's not enough time. I get an hour, and he wants to see me for a half hour, but by the time I get done with that and get back to where I need to get my bus and then go back to where I need to be to pick up my patients, I'd be late for them. And I don't know. It'd be too hard for me to explain. So
2: yeah. Do they give you a day off? On your day off, you could do it.
12: Well, they got the same hours I do, and it's Monday through Friday. So I left them a message today saying, I will try to get a hold of him tomorrow. We'll see what happens.
2: Well, good luck with you for that. But whatever you do, when you show up to that interview, finally, don't bring an iced coffee. I think that's what we've learned today.
12: Yeah, that's what they were talking about. You want to talk about iced coffee? And I went, no, not really.
2: Don't bring that. Just be ready to go. Michelle, thanks for calling the Pastor Scott Show. 888-528-2557. 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Be right back.
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2: Welcome back, everybody. Pastor Scott Show live on Monday. Good to be with you. And it was great to meet so many of you at the town hall that our sister station did over at the Ambassador Auditorium on Saturday. Had a good time. 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
16: All right, I'll chime in. Should you bring an iced coffee to an interview? This is from a lawyer's perspective. I work in a small law firm, and we have hired and interviewed a number of people over the last few years. Here's my perspective. So I think you have two types of people. You have the type of people who bring the iced coffee to the interview. They are maybe a little bit more adventurous, a little non-traditional. They want to kind of, in some ways, move to the beat of their own drum. But, could be good workers and everything like that. Then you have the people who don't bring an iced coffee to an interview. And those people are characterized by they get hired.
2: That is a lawyer with his line about the whole debate about whether you should bring an iced coffee to an interview. He says you get hired if you don't. Probably some good advice here. We've been talking about decorum and what kinds of things matter. Let me ask you something. How should a Christian present themselves wherever they go? Like, how does this work? Realizing that it depends on where you go. Like, when I go to Costco, how should I present myself? When I go to, you know, there are websites that display the poor ways people decide to dress when they go to Walmart. Like, it's shocking how that happens. And what is the right frame of mind we should be in with that? You know, when is it that it's just too much that you're asking people to do something that's not authentic or might prevent them from going out or going to your church or something? And when is it that it's sort of like, hey, I should care more about, you know, my presentation than my comfort? You know, when does that work? 888-528-2557. I got a text on the Instagram machine, I think is where it is, Pastor Scott Show, at Pastor Scott Show. Pastor Scott, why do people bring their coffee into the sanctuary for worship? I know I'm being critical, but it's so hard not to notice. You know, that's been a big thing for a lot of places. And what I answered this person, I said, you know what? I think today churches are handing out coffee and donuts or some kind of snack or something right outside the door. And to then tell you, you can't go in. Here's your coffee. Here's your donut. You can't go in. You know what? That's kind of rude. I think is kind of how that is. And the idea is we want you to come in and be comfortable and all of that. And, the other side of it is if you spill, somebody's got to clean it up. My church has coffee and donuts, and one time I got a donut that has all these little sprinkles on it, you know, the colored sprinkles on it, a cake donut, and I made such a mess in there with that donut. So I'm sitting there, and I sit those things down for the music, and I sing, and I participate, and then during the announcements, I mow down on that donut. That's what I did. But those sprinkles were everywhere, and I thought, somebody's got to clean this up. You know, so for me, I'm like, I'm not getting the sprinkled donut anymore. It just made too much of a mess. But I'll tell you what, when we were looking for a church, and I will not mention any names, but we went to a really big church one time, and literally right outside the door to the sanctuary, they were handing out donuts and coffee. And all of us kind of at different parts, we got yelled at by an usher about walking in there with our coffee. Like, not politely, yelled at. How dare you bring that? They didn't say, how dare you. That's not exactly what they said.
17: How dare you?
2: But it was pretty rude. And like me and Christy and the boys, just for whatever reason, separately, we didn't know we were breaking a rule. And I'm not kidding. The donuts and coffee was right there. It was, here's, you get your donut coffee and you walk in. That's what we expected. And we did not go back. Like, it didn't matter what the church was like. It's like, we can't deal with this. You know, I wonder how many people don't go to that church because of that kind of thing. So it's an interesting thing, because you also could have a view that says, hey, you know what, this is a place where we're going to be more serious, and we don't want people with the coffee and stuff in there. You just got to communicate it well, I think, expectations. You know, if you're going to hand out coffee, do it on the patio. Make it clear right away if you don't want people to bring it in. Because in today's world, people do bring their coffee everywhere. That's why this is kind of a thing with the job interview. I think that some people are shocked to discover that bringing their coffee, their iced coffee, into a job interview might cost them the job. That people are making judgments about that. It's a weird time, right? 888-528-2557. Will from Reseda, welcome to the Pastor Scott Show.
17: Hey, Pastor Scott, I just want to participate about this. I think that bring the coffee before interview, I think it's unorganized and ethical, and also you don't see that as something that you really want. That's my view.
2: Yeah, it does. It looks like, I think it leaves the impression that you're unorganized. Right?
17: Yeah,
2: that-
17: definitely, because see, if you organize and you want this job so bad, might as well drink my coffee before the interview, and I pay full attention to what my new employer will be. You know, what is it that?
2: I think it's communicating things you don't mean to be communicating, unfortunately. And I think that's a big piece of it. Thank you, Will, for calling the Pastor Scott Show. You know, the Scripture has this great verse. 1 Corinthians, there are many great verses in Scripture, but here's one for today, for this subject. 1 Corinthians 10, I have the right to do anything, you say, but not everything is beneficial. I have a right to do anything, but not everything is constructive. No one should seek their own good, but the good of others. You know, that's a great passage there, because there are many people who are arguing that you should be able to bring it. It doesn't matter. Like, why am I not getting this job? Because I have a coffee with me. And you know what? You might have a point. That doesn't say, you know, necessarily that you're disorganized. It might mean that. It doesn't necessarily mean that. But the problem is that if it is saying that, even if it's not true and not what you mean to say, well, then you've lost the job, right? You have created an impression that isn't accurate, maybe, you would say of yourself. But, you know, what really matters is how are people receiving it. And I thought about that, you know, as Christians, as we go to church, or even just in public, people know who you are. Like with the pajama pants wearers and things like that. What is that saying? And I think that is, you know, on the one hand, you have a right to do that. You have every right to do that. It's a free society. You can do it if you want to. But you should know that people are going to make judgments. And whether they're fair or not is one philosophical question. But it's a lot more than philosophical when it means you're going to get the job. You're not going to get, you know, some benefit that you would have otherwise gotten. See what I mean? It's where wisdom is called for. 888-528-2557. Oscar in Oxnard, welcome to the Pastor Scott Show.
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2: Hi, Oscar.
18: Hi. You know what? I've gone to many job interviews, and I'm 61, right? Mm-hmm. From a generation that was brought up to respect your elders, to shake hands, and instructed to sell myself at a job interview and be polite, you know, and sit up straight. So taking a coffee or something, some kind of a distraction, you know, I mean, I don't think it's very good.
2: Well, I think that's the consensus for most people, right, is that it's communicating that you're not as serious as you might need to be for that job. But somehow that's been lost, I think, in translation, and we're kind of in a culture that everybody's got a coffee. I have a coffee with me most places I go. I don't think I brought one to any of my interviews for this job, for example. Maybe I did, but I don't think so. I think I would have left it in the car, you know, if I were drinking. In fact, I have, and Oscar, thanks for calling. you know what, I probably went into a restroom somewhere and brushed my teeth if I was drinking coffee or something before the interview, right? Just in case, you know, they don't want the coffee breath, you know, happening out there. Then they have a different opinion of whether I should have the job or not.
19: Think again, sunshine.
2: Yeah, see? You know what? It's an interesting subject because I think it gets into our kitchen a little bit, as somebody I know likes to say, where you... you know, if I want to bring my coffee, I should be allowed to, and you shouldn't judge me for it, many people. Maybe I don't want that job if you don't like me for a coffee. You know what? I think that as Christians, we need to ask the question, what is the wise thing to do? I'm not sure that there's a right or wrong here, but I do think, you know, is it right? Is it legal? Is it advantageous? You know, those are good questions, but the real question is, what's the wise thing to do? And probably the wise thing to do is don't come to a job interview with your coffee, right? Come with your portfolio, come dressed well with a firm handshake and look people in the eye, answer the questions the best you can. Be truthful and be honest. And that's going to be the best thing you can do. And if our attitude is, well, I can wear this if I want to, or I can bring my coffee if I want to. Okay. But you might lose that job. And that's where wisdom steps in. It's not about, is it right or wrong? So many things in life really are just about what is wise. So as you're thinking about those things, even how you prepare yourself or present yourself at church or at the store or when you go out to run errands, you know, what's the wise thing to do? That actually narrows down your choices and I think informs your decision-making as best you can. All right, this is the Pastor Scott Show, 888-528. 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
21: 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Well, as you know, I've been off the air since my injury in November 2024. Thank you for your prayers. 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
23: With SRN News, I'm Ron Taylor. A new poll suggesting Democrats are gaining the lead in the upcoming elections to control the Senate. Poll results released yesterday by the New York Times and Siena University show Democrats pulling ahead in five Republican states. The poll shows Democratic candidates leading in Texas, Alaska, and Ohio are neck and neck in Iowa and Kansas. The poll numbers also suggest that a major statistic or voters, the stories that the Democrats would do a better job on health care, tariffs, and other things. An appeals court is blocking a Minnesota law that bans nudified AI photos. Elon Musk's artificial intelligence company XAI convinced a U.S. federal appeals court on Friday to halt Minnesota's ban on all AI-generated fake nude images. The tech company claims it is unconstitutional. This is SRN News.
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1: The evacuation orders and warnings are in effect as firefighters battle a rapidly growing wildfire near Santa Clarita. The Bouquet Fire has grown to about 1,000 acres. CAL FIRE issued evacuations in the surrounding area due to an immediate threat to life. CHP closed Bouquet Canyon Road and Vasquez Canyon Road because of the fire. Multiple fire engines and aircraft were deployed to battle the blaze. Larry Marino in the Answer Newsroom.
3: Foundations of Freedom, a look at America's founding principles and the leaders who shaped our nation.
5: Ronald Reagan understood that freedom sometimes requires more than quiet diplomacy. It requires moral clarity. On June 12, 1987, standing before the Brandenburg Gate in a divided Berlin, Reagan issued a direct challenge to Soviet leader Mikhail Gorbachev. Mr. Gorbachev, tear down this wall. The Berlin Wall was more than concrete and barbed wire. It represented a system that restricted movement, divided families, and denied millions the freedoms Americans often take for granted. Reagan refused to treat that division as permanent. He understood that free nations must be willing to identify the difference between liberty and oppression, and have the courage to say so. 2 years later, the Berlin Wall fell. Freedom survives when people refuse to accept tyranny as inevitable. So when freedom is challenged today, will we have the courage to defend it with the same clarity?
21: Hi, Dennis Prager here. Well, as you know, I've been off the air since my injury in November 2024. Thank you for your prayers. 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I'm starting the Ask Me Anything episodes on the Timeless Wisdom podcast, and I'd love to hear from you. 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The number is 877-243-7776. 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I look forward to hearing from you. 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
26: In charge for a while.
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28: What's the most you ever lost on a coin toss?
6: Larry Elder here, the sage from South Central, the Prince of Pico Union, the czar of common sense, the great Eldersky, Don Lorenzo. Welcome to the program. No victor credits allowed because we've got a country to save.

888-971-SAGE, 888-971-7243. I am Larry Elder, coming to you from the Salem News Channel. Now, the New York Times is facing a lawsuit from shareholders alleging biased coverage of Israel's war against Hamas. And the lawsuit provided numerous examples. We're going to go over some of them. Trump announces a $200 billion investment from South Korea. Trump also says 8 new nuclear reactors will be built in America. Joy Reid says Trump's effort to stop daycare fraud is a war against black Americans. Secretary of War says no more diversity quotas, no more gender, no more identity months, and there's more good news about the economy. A white female Democrat candidate says white females are the problem. I guess, except for her. All of this and more, 888-971-SAGE, 888-971-7243. Let's turn to the lawsuit against the New York Times by shareholders, arguing that the paper is biased against Israel and biased in favor of Hamas in reporting on the war between Israel and Hamas. The lawsuit includes testimony from a whistleblower, a former New York Times employee who was Jewish, spent nearly a decade at the paper's video desk. According to the lawsuit, the whistleblower raised concerns about anti-Semitism and anti-Israel bias on her desk at least 15 times between 2019 and March 2026 when she left. She said she made her concerns known using every channel the company makes available to employees, including her managers, something called the Standards Desk, and also to Human Resources. She gave an interview to the Free Press, which concealed her identity. And she said, and I'm quoting her, "The public deserves a better picture of how the Times manufactures the news when Jews or Israel are involved." She said, in the aftermath of Hamas's October 7 attack, "Staffers at the video desk spent weeks searching for evidence, get this, that Hamas did not use the tunnels beneath a hospital, even after Israeli military released its own footage of the tunnels. One supervisor referred to them as alleged tunnels," the suit says. In one of several meetings with Time Management, the whistleblower spoke to Human Resource Representative about the broader culture of anti-Israel bias, to which the human resource woman said, quote, "If you don't like our values here, maybe you should go and find a place whose values align with yours," end of quote. Now, since October 7, New York Times has been plagued with allegations of anti-Israel bias in its coverage. Last week alone, the Times published 3 errors in its coverage. One person killed in a drone strike was, according to the IDF forces, a member of Hamas, was described as a, quote, "civil defense rescue service worker," close quote. The story was not updated. Same day, article on Donald Trump's decision to supply bombs to Israel referred to the bombs as size 40,000 pounds. They actually weigh 2,000. So it's a 20-fold overstatement, just a bit outside. Also in a story about the documentary about Gaza, we talked about this a few weeks ago, the original piece said the Israelis, quote, "still largely view themselves as victims of October 7. They largely view themselves as victims of October 7? You mean they really weren't? The paper called that line an editing editor that had been inadvertently used. An editing editor. Also talked about an article written by one of their longtime columnists, Nicholas Kristof, entitled "The Silence That Meets the Rape of Palestinians." The piece alleged a pattern of sexual violence by IDF forces against Palestinians, including a claim that Israeli guard dogs raped detainees. The Israeli government was furious, demanded proof, and their evidence was actually known or convicted criminals, not independent witnesses, as they had written. An attorney
behind the lawsuit says many New York Times readers have perceived a consistent anti-Jewish and anti-Israel bias for quite some time. One of the most glaring instances involve a photograph of a Gazan child ran under the headline of Gazans are dying of starvation. Photo of this child had a caption that said the child was born healthy, suggesting his emaciated appearance was a result of the ongoing conflict. In fact, the Times learned from his doctor he had pre-existing health problems, including brain complications and muscle atrophy, had nothing whatever to do with the war. Oops. A Yale study by a professor at Yale's University School of Management reviewed more than 1,500 articles on the war. He found that the paper's coverage almost always assigns responsibility to Israel while diminishing Hamas's role. And he said the way the Times covers the war, quote, could plausibly influence the opinions of a reader in a direction that is at odds with reality, close quote. The lawsuit also discusses a freelance video journalist who had posted on social media posts that praised Adolf Hitler. He was fired, but then was rehired within days of October 7. Can't make this up. The Times has rules barring staff members from giving public expressions about the war. However, according to the whistleblower, a freelance writer hired to cover Israel called himself, quote, a critic of Zionism, close quote. But he kept right on working with the paper until December of last year. An October 17, 2023 headline attributing a hospital explosion to an Israeli airstrike contained five separate errors. They got it wrong because they relied on claims by Hamas. 6 days later, President Joe Biden publicly attributed the blast of the hospital to a Palestinian rocket. Oops. A December 16, Article 2023, on the Israeli withdrawal from the area around the hospital, described the Israeli military as, quote, Israeli occupation forces. The next day, after complaints, the word occupation was taken out. A December 22, 2023 headline claiming Gaza deaths had surpassed any Arab loss in wars in the past 40 years. It stood uncorrected for 6 days before they took it down because it wasn't true. January 7, 2024 article described two men as journalists who were later identified as Hamas. The article was never corrected. April 2019, the Times published a cartoon showing Bibi Netanyahu as a guide dog wearing a Star of David leading President Trump. After backlash, the company acknowledged the image, quote, included anti-Semitic tropes, and its own editorial board called it appalling. How did it get published in the first place? The following month, in May 2019, the publisher, who chairs the board, said, quote, we are updating our unconscious bias training to assure it does not include a direct focus on anti-Semitism. One summary said the, quote, roughly 130 people believed to be held hostage in Gaza, as suggesting that the number was contested. Later on, it was changed. On and on and on and on.
The lawyer said, quote, "It is clear when it comes to coverage of Israel, there is no oversight. It is time for the adults in the room to step up and exercise their supervisory authority over the litany of errors and inaccuracies in the New York Times Israeli coverage," end of quote. 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
2: 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Thank you for your prayers. 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

0: 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I am Larry Elder. We are Salem News Channel. 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Mark, Magnificent Mark in L.A. has called us. Mark, how are you?
1: Well, Larry, here's another thing that you don't like numbers, apparently, and statistics. But you just had the guy on from, I guess, he was talking about Iran, and he was praising Trump like he was the new Messiah, whatever. But he made an incredibly interesting statement that Trump has lost tons of money since he's been president, when everybody knows this, and it's documented that he's made money. I don't like numbers, apparently, and statistics, but you just had the guy on.

0: because you don't want to embarrass him.
1: Okay. Then what exactly did I say when he said that Donald Trump had a net worth of $10 million? What exactly did I say?
0: You didn't say anything.
1: Are you sure you're listening to the same program? Because I said,
0: what did you say, Larry?
1: No. You're the one who told me that I didn't say anything. I'm asking you, what exactly was my response? You don't know?
0: Well, I didn't hear you say anything, but I was taking a walk in traffic, so it is possible I could have missed that. But see, I admit that I could be wrong. Now,
1: okay, all right, fine. I'll tell you what I said. He said that Donald Trump had a net worth of $10 billion and is down to $7 billion or something like that. And I said, according to Forbes, when he first got elected, he had a $3 billion net worth, not $10 million, which is $10 billion, which is what he said. The first couple of years, he ended up losing about a third of his net worth. He has since has rebuilt it. That's it.
0: Rebuilt it.
1: That's it.
0: And increased it.
1: He has increased it. According to Forbes, from the time he took office the second time until now, his net worth has increased 4.5%.
0: Right. So.
1: Well.
0: So
1: 4.5%. That's not exactly Warren Buffett territory. There's nothing like Nancy Pelosi. And he doesn't take a salary. He's never taken a salary the whole time.
0: Wow, he's such a saint, isn't he?
1: I didn't say that. See, you're characterizing what I said, making a caricature out of it, and you're being unfair.
0: Larry.
1: Nobody said he's a saint. Nobody said he's such a saint. He's a messiah, which is what you said the other guy called him, a messiah. He didn't say that. He said he's happy that Donald Trump got elected. He's going to go down in history as a champion of Iran, and I think he will. That's all.
0: That's
1: a far cry from saying he's a messiah or walks on water.
0: Larry.
1: Mark, has he done anything? Has he done anything that you've liked? Anything? Anything?
0: Actually, no.
1: What about closing the border?
0: The way it was done? No.
1: What about getting the hostages out of Gaza and their remains?
0: I've heard differently where.
1: Okay, what about before the war started? What about before the war started having gas prices at the lowest point in 5 years?
0: And what about now, Larry?
1: What about that,
0: Larry? Larry, we're 2 years ahead now. There's no reason to go back.
1: So we can't talk about anything he's done in the past because we're now about the present and the future. So it doesn't matter what's happened in the past.
0: You mean the same guy you say always love that wants Putin at the G7 meeting?
1: Okay, Mark. How about this? Barack Obama complained that NATO was not putting the appropriate amount of their money for their defense. George W. Bush complained about the same thing. Donald Trump has gotten them to agree, except for Spain, to put in 5% of their GDP on defense. How about that?
0: Okay, I stand corrected. That's the only thing I can think of that I do like that he did.
1: Okay, how about this? I don't know whether or not you support the Ukraine and its war against Russia. I assume you support Ukraine over Russia. Trump forced our allies to reimburse us for the amount of money that we spend on supporting Ukraine. How about that?
0: Right, but now who's escalated the war now? How about that?
1: Well, we didn't escalate it.
0: Much more escalated.
1: I'm just saying. Okay, so in other words, it's a bad idea. You won't praise Donald Trump for getting our allies to pay for us for our support of Ukraine. Remember the controversy over all the money that the Congress and George and Joe Biden was giving Ukraine? Now we're being reimbursed for everything that we give them. Isn't that a good thing?
0: Yes, that is. But at the same time, since you always say on Biden's watch, now let's talk about Trump's watch. We're in a war with Iran that will probably never end.
1: Never end? Really? Never?
0: Not the way it should. Okay, not the way it should.
1: Okay, all right. Even Gavin Newsom praised the Trump accounts. Can I get some love for the Trump accounts?
0: No, I don't think that's a legitimate thing.

0: the long run. And I'm not a Gavin Newsom person, so Larry, that's a bad person to use. Even though I'm from California, I'm not a Gavin Newsom person. Sorry.
1: Okay. What about ending DEI in the federal government? In hiring based upon race and gender, which is what Obama did and Biden did, Trump has stopped that. Is that a good idea or a bad idea?
0: No, DEI should be going on, Larry.
1: People should be hired based on their race?
0: That should be taken into it, too.
1: Why? Mark, why? Why?
0: Because as much as you disagree with what I'm going to say, America still is racist and does look white is right. Sorry to disappoint you, Larry. Obviously, you know that, but you don't want to say that.
1: Well, do you think, do you think academia is racist? There's few things more left-wing than academia. Yet they are admitting students based on race. They are hiring professors based on race. They're not doing it to combat racism because they're extremely liberal. So I'm trying to figure out exactly why you feel that DEI is necessary in places like institutions of higher learning, which Trump has stopped.
0: Right.
1: But Harvard is racist.
0: Harder.
1: Harvard is racist.
0: To a degree, they were before DEI, yes.
1: Wow. Well, okay, Mark. I think you gave me 2.5 things you like. I appreciate the call. All right, we come back. More about Iran, 888-971-SAGE. I'm Larry Elder.
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3: With SRN News, I'm Ron Taylor. A new poll suggesting Democrats are gaining the lead in the upcoming elections to control the Senate. Poll results released yesterday by the New York Times and Siena University show Democrats pulling ahead in 5 Republican states. The poll shows Democratic candidates leading in Texas, Alaska, and Ohio are neck and neck in Iowa and Kansas. The poll numbers also suggest that a major statistic or voters, the stories that the Democrats would do a better job on health care, tariffs, and other things. An appeals court is blocking a Minnesota law that bans nudified AI photos. Elon Musk's artificial intelligence company xAI convinced a U.S. federal appeals court on Friday to halt Minnesota's ban on all AI-generated fake nude images. The tech company claims it is unconstitutional. This is SRN News.
2: The Answer. 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
4: Governor Newsom has signed a law changing some sex offender parole parameters. Dina Kodiak has more.
5: Governor Newsom has signed a new law that makes sex offenders serving life sentences wait until age 65, up from age 50, before they can be considered for parole. They must have already served for 25 years. The change was made after the state's parole board recommended releasing 2 Sacramento area offenders convicted of serious crimes against children.
4: Larry Marino in the Answer Newsroom.
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6: 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Doesn't matter what he said in the past. He'll go 180 degrees the other direction.
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1: 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And I'm calling all patriots. Thursday, October 22nd in Phoenix, one night, I'm coming there to Arizona. For the battleground tour, I've got a lot to say. President Trump is winning. The border is locked down. America is fighting back, but the radical left and the DSA socialists, they're not done. They are coming for the ballot box this November, and Arizona is their target. I took on Gavin Newsom in California. I know exactly what these people are capable of, and I'm telling you right now, we cannot let our guard down for a single second. On October 22nd, join me, Seth Leibson, and Mike Gallagher on stage in Phoenix for the Battleground Tour, a live, fired-up evening for people who are awake, engaged, and ready to fight for everything we've won. VIP tickets include private reception with us before the show. 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On the economy, before I get back to the phones, this is from S&P Global. Quote, data show the U.S. economy is gaining momentum. Output growth accelerating to its highest level for over 5 years, since July 2021. Barring the rebound in economic activity after the COVID-19 lockdown, September's rise in output was the largest recorded since early 2015. The survey strengthens the view that upturn is gaining momentum. September also showed U.S. jobs being added at the fastest pace in over 4 years, and at a rate rarely exceeded since 2009. Also, U.S. reported the fastest growth of the four largest developed economies. The U.K., by the way, was the weakest G4 performer. My goodness. You mean we're not all going to die? Things aren't quite as bad? Trump also announced a large investment from South Korea, number 33.
2: Today we're thrilled to announce one of the largest energy infrastructure investments in American history, thanks to the agreements my administration has secured with the Republic of Korea. They will invest up to $200 billion, that's the Korean government, $200 billion to build a 6-gigawatt power generation facility in Texas. That's a major plant. That's about as big as you'll see. 8 new large-scale nuclear power plants and, at long last, Alaska liquefied natural gas pipeline. That's a big one, and that's why you have a lot of people from Alaska, including a very great governor and your great senator, Dan Sullivan. We're joined on this occasion by Secretary of Commerce Howard Lutnick, who's very involved in this whole situation. A big one, Secretary of the Interior Doug Burgum, Secretary of Energy Chris Wright, Alaska Senator, as I said, Dan S. Sullivan. You know, the Democrats put up another man in the race named Dan Sullivan. He's a fraud. Dan Sullivan's a fraud. That Dan Sullivan is a disgraceful fraud. They put it up for confusion.
1: Okay, and also the energy secretary talked about Alaska LNG project, number 56.
3: Yeah, today is pure joy. I have been an energy nerd my whole life. The way to make America better is much more energy infrastructure, much more energy resources. President Trump has always been about energy addition, energy expansion. In his first term, in his campaigns, as a businessman, he got how central energy was. The first time I ever sat in the Oval Office on the other side of the desk from the president, he brought up this project on day one of this new administration and said, "You know about this project? We need to build it." And I said, unfortunately, I do know about this project because I've known Dan Sullivan before I came into politics. And Dan Sullivan talked to me about this project years ago. The Alaska LNG project will be the largest energy infrastructure project built in 50 years. It is transformative. For the state of Alaska, absolutely. 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
7: Hi, Dennis Prager here. 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
1: 888-971-SAGE, 888-971-7243. I am Larry Elder, Salem News Channel. Mark is in Jeffersonville, Indiana. Mark, you're on the Larry Elder Show.
13: Hey, how you doing, Larry?
1: I'm doing well.
13: Good. Well, In the past, I've voted Republican, Democrat, and Independent. And one of the things I'd like you to educate me on is why did our 47th Commander-in-Chief start a war with Iran? Okay, they didn't have nuclear weapons, okay? The Strait of Hormuz was open. Gas was, you know, a lot less expensive than it is now. So I'm trying to understand why this war was started.
1: Mark, why do you think it was started?
13: Honestly, I think it was started to keep his name out of the Epstein files and people, you know, researching all of that stuff.
1: He went to war to keep his name out of the Epstein files.
13: Well, I mean, help me here. I'm asking you, because there's no, to me, on the surface, there's no logical reason for him to start this war.
1: You don't believe, Mark, do you believe that Iran was attempting to get a nuclear weapon?
13: You know, we had infrastructure out there to where we could observe that, okay? And there's never been any indication that they've been enriching uranium as far as, you know.
1: Well, actually there has been. The IAEA even said that Iran was enriching uranium far above levels required for peaceful purposes, which is what they keep saying they were doing it for. Even the IAEA said that. Mark Rutte, the Secretary General of NATO, said that Donald Trump was right to go to war against Iran because they were close to getting a nuclear bomb. Now, why do you suppose he said that?
13: Because he supports Trump.
1: So therefore, him saying that Iran was close to getting a nuclear bomb was a lie. He's just saying it because he supports Trump.
13: Well, you know what? There's a lot of people that have lied to back.
1: Why did the Obama administration negotiate the Iran deal?
13: We're not talking about Obama, Larry. I'm asking you to educate me about Iran.
1: I'm trying to educate you. If Iran was not attempting to get a nuclear bomb, why did the Obama administration spend time negotiating the Iran deal to stop them from getting a nuclear bomb?
13: Okay. All right. So he negotiated a deal where they wouldn't get nuclear capability.
1: Yeah, for 15 years, which means about now they'd have the ability to legally have a nuclear bomb. You have a regime that chants death to America, death to Israel, death to the West.
13: I'm not saying Iran is any good citizen in this at all. I'm just saying on the surface and the look and the suffering and the pain that the American people are going through because of him starting this war and looking at who he's appointed to lead the show in so many different areas really pushes my envelope of understanding of why do this. Because before he did this, the Strait of Hormuz was open. Gas was at a price that, you know, it wasn't nearly what it is right now. And diesel fuel wasn't, you know, going out of sight.
1: All right, Mark, I know that you don't believe that Iran was close to getting a nuclear bomb. But suppose you were wrong. Then what?
13: Well, you're okay. So supposition, okay.
1: Well, is that the job of a commander in chief is to deal with managing risks. And in Donald Trump's opinion, and in my opinion, Iran was close to getting a nuclear bomb. You have a couple of options. You can do nothing. You can cross your fingers and hope they don't use it, or you can take action to stop them.
13: Okay. Why didn't he go through Congress and get that approval to do that?
1: He didn't have to.
13: He believed.
1: He didn't have to.
13: Well, obviously not. But you know what? Congress is supposed to be able to have that say as far as approving us going to a military conflict with another country.
1: Did Obama go to Congress to get approval to join France and England in bombing Libya? The answer is no, he didn't. And that went on for about 7 months, about as long as the war has gone so far. He didn't do it.
13: No, I mean, if you listen to Trump, this war should have taken a couple of weeks.
1: He was wrong.
13: All their stuff.
1: He was wrong.
13: He was wrong.
1: He underestimated
13: them.
1: All the more reason to stop them. We also didn't know they had missile capability to send missiles as far as they did. We underestimated them there. I mean, these are people. These are people, Mark, that have killed. You heard what Nikki Ballou said: 100,000. Trump says 50,000. I'm not quite sure what the number is. We know it's tens of thousands of their own people. Do you want people like that to have a nuclear bomb?
13: I am not, like I said, Larry. I am not supporting the regime in Iran.
1: I didn't say you did. My question is: assuming they were on the brink of getting a nuclear bomb, which I believe you're skeptical of it. I understand that, but I believe it. Assuming they were on the brink of getting a nuclear bomb, what do you do about it? We've had a deal. We had a Iran deal that they cheated. We had a memorandum of understanding after this war started that they cheated. So you can't trust them. Now you can't trust people that kill their own people, that put women and children in harm's way so that they can be killed, and then the sympathy of the world is directed against Israel, calling them war criminals. These are savage people that have no problem killing their own people. My question is, do you want a regime like this, chanting death to America, to have a nuclear bomb?
13: If your supposition is correct, obviously not.
1: Okay. All right. That's why, Mark, with all due respect, I'm happy you're not Commander-in-Chief. Donald Trump took a risk. And you're right, gas prices were cheaper. You're right, oil was flowing through the Strait of Hormuz. It was not plugged up. You're also right, or you didn't say it, but Donald Trump ran promising no new wars. He did it because I'm sure he got briefings telling him how close Iran was getting to nuclear bomb. He didn't want to kick the can down the road the way other presidents have done in the past. That's the deal. And I'm happy that he did it. I think the world is better off, whether they appreciate it or not. The world is better off. We're going to talk about the accusation made by Joy Reid that the Trump administration is preventing daycare fraud because he wants to attack black people. So the daycare fraud is being committed by black people? And a congresswoman and a candidate for the Senate in South Carolina, who happens to be a white female, says the problem in America is white females. All of this and more. 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
7: Hi, Dennis Prager here. 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
1: 888-971-SAGE, 888-971-7243. I am Larry Elder. We are Salem News Channel. After I learned about the attempted hijacking of the plane from Dubai to Tel Aviv, I tweeted, what's the over-under on when Hassan Piker blames the Jews? Well, Hassan Piker has not yet blamed the Jews, as far as I know. But another very popular podcast has suggested the whole thing was fabricated by Israel. All of this and more, 888-971-SAGE, 888-971-7243. Kathleen is in Taylors, South Carolina. Kathleen, you're on the Larry Elder Show.
2: Good evening. Thanks for taking my call.
1: My pleasure.
2: So I'm eager to hear your thoughts. So I'm hearing this critique about Republicans not getting the message out ahead of the midterms. Everybody's watching for the midterms. And we know mainstream media is not going to help, even if there was great messaging. But do you agree? I guess I'm curious. Are you feeling the same way? We aren't hearing enough of the good things that have gone on. And what advice do you have? I mean, how do we get the message out on the good things? I mean, everybody's looking at the gas prices, and that seems to be it.
1: Well, you have to keep pounding away, pounding away. They've got a lot of money. They should be putting on ads talking about all the good things that have been done, including the fact that gas prices before the war started were at a five-year low. The trade-off is you don't want to get Iran to get a nuclear bomb. Talk about what he's done with the borders. Talk about what he's done with your 401k, stock market hitting record highs many, many times. How much better off we are. Inflation averaged under Trump. It's much lower than it averaged under Joe Biden. Joe Biden got it up to 9%, you might recall. And so these are the kinds of things we have to remind the people that the average family of four, as I've said many times, at the end of Biden, compared to the beginning of Biden, was spending $1,100 a month for the same goods and services as that family was 4 years earlier. And what would these guys do? What's the Democratic agenda other than I hate Donald Trump's guts? What is their agenda? How are you going to attack affordability when the affordability problem has been caused by them? We have 20% cumulative inflation under Joe Biden, 5% every year for 4 years. That's why the prices are so high.
2: Yeah, I mean, and crime is down.
1: Crime is down. 100-year low for crime.
2: Yep.
1: Poverty, lowest level in history. Lowest level in history. American income, average income, highest in history. Not too shabby.
2: Lowest inflation. Yeah.
1: Not too shabby.
2: Like 40-something, I don't know. So I guess how do we over... if the mainstream were on our side, we'd have all the messaging coming out.
1: That's right.
2: So maybe... Yeah.
1: Well, that's right.
2: I guess how do we counter that? Yeah.
1: All we have to do is just keep pounding and pounding and pounding away. I've mentioned this before. Because the media are so biased, if they were truly fair and balanced, one study found that the average state would vote 8 to 10 points in favor of the Republican. But because the news is drip, drip, drip, Trump's bad, economy's awful, we're losing the war, Trump started the war, it's a war of choice. Don't even talk about how close Iran was getting a nuclear bomb. They've soured this country on this man, and it's unfair.
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6: with SRN News. I'm Ron Taylor. Six people are still missing after a medical plane plunged into the ocean near Massachusetts. The FAA says it lost contact with the Gulfstream G100 early Saturday morning and issued a search and rescue alert. As of Saturday night, officials announced that debris had been found, but six people on board were still unaccounted for. The medical evacuation's flight was traveling from Bermuda to land at Boston Logan International Airport when it disappeared off the coast of Nantucket. Massachusetts Governor Maura Healey says the state will provide all the resources it takes to continue with the search and rescue efforts. President Trump says his administration will begin sending checks to over 20 million seniors to help with Medicare costs. The Truth Social Post indicated that the funds will be coming from the Medicare Improvement Fund. A White House fact sheet said the payments will be $90 per person and will go to over 20 million Medicare Part B enrollees. This is SRN News.
7: The Answer. Breaking news.
8: The evacuation orders and warnings are in effect as firefighters battle a rapidly growing wildfire near Santa Clarita. The Bouquet Fire has grown to about 1,000 acres. CAL FIRE issued evacuations in the surrounding area due to an immediate threat to life. CHP closed Bouquet Canyon Road and Vasquez Canyon Road because of the fire. Multiple fire engines and aircraft were deployed to battle the blaze. Larry Marino in the Answer Newsroom.
9: Foundations of Freedom, a look at America's founding principles and the leaders who shaped our nation.
10: Ronald Reagan understood that freedom sometimes requires more than quiet diplomacy. It requires moral clarity. On June 12, 1987, standing before the Brandenburg Gate in a divided Berlin, Reagan issued a direct challenge to Soviet leader Mikhail Gorbachev. Mr. Gorbachev, tear down this wall. The Berlin Wall was more than concrete and barbed wire. It represented a system that restricted movement, divided families, and denied millions the freedoms Americans often take for granted. Reagan refused to treat that division as permanent. He understood that free nations must be willing to identify the difference between liberty and oppression, and have the courage to say so. 2 years later, the Berlin Wall fell. Freedom survives when people refuse to accept tyranny as inevitable. So when freedom is challenged today, will we have the courage to defend it with the same clarity?
11: Hi, Dennis Prager here. Well, as you know, I've been off the air since my injury in November 2024. Thank you for your prayers. 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The number is 877-243-7776. 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

0: Did you know you can watch The Morning Answer? 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
1: Thank you for joining us. It is Friday here on The Morning Answer. And guys, we are less than a week away from our Meet the Candidates event. 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More information and register. 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All right, Dan, let's jump in. It's the Trump MAGA Minutes.
2: America grande ultra best.
0: This is the Trump MAGA Minute.
3: We have a ballroom that's under budget. It's going up right here. I've doubled the size of it because we obviously need that. I doubled the size of it, you dumb person.
4: Make America great again.
1: All right, Trump for president for life. That's all I got to say. Okay, so in our Trump MAGA Minute, we were just talking with Larry O'Connor about the midterms. President Trump said this year his skin is in the game, his heart is in it.
2: But it's a vote, and we need the votes, and I'm here for that, and I think we're going to win. Every place I've gone, we win. You know, the press says, oh, I don't know, Trump really, his heart isn't in it. My heart's in it. I would be home right now, my heart. My heart is in it like never before.
1: Now, the president did two rallies yesterday, one in Texas, one in Oklahoma. Apparently, when he was headed to Oklahoma, they said, you know, it is really not safe. The Secret Service said it was really not safe for him to fly. So President Trump said, we're doing it anyway. Listen in.
2: We were in Texas. Trying to get Ken Paxton elected, we have to do that. We can't have Telefrico. We can't have the other guy. Ken was a great, great attorney general. He's done a great job. We got to get him elected. So I was in Texas, and they said, sir, I think we're going to have to cancel Oklahoma. The weather is terrible. You can't take the helicopter, sir. You can't take the plane. I said, what can I take? Well, it's a very long drive. And I said, how long? They said, it could be long, sir. I said, how fast does the beast travel? They said, we could go close to 100 miles an hour. I said, get Mrs. Harry in that car. We're going to Oklahoma.
1: All right. You heard the president determined to get to Oklahoma. Now, it wasn't just the president making news yesterday on the stump for Ken Paxton and in Oklahoma thanking voters in a very red state. But the Secretary of State, Marco Rubio, took it to Ted Lieu from California, right here, the congressman.
5: Have you been at classified meetings where Donald Trump has fallen asleep or
6: I've
5: had trouble staying awake?
6: Meeting. I've never been at any meeting where, and the things you're showing me now, he was not falling asleep. And
5: so,
6: I think
5: so you're lying again. You're lying
6: of the
5: consistently
6: House of Representatives
5: to
6: asking
5: Congress.
6: Questions about sleep.
5: You're
6: this
5: lying to
6: joke.
5: Congress, Secretary Rubio. So I'm going to show you another video in a moment.
6: Respond to that other than to tell you that it's absurd and ridiculous, and I can't believe we're in a Foreign Affairs Committee meeting in front of the House, an important time in American foreign policy.
5: Just keep lying, Secretary Rubio. Just keep lying.
6: I'm supposedly someone who thinks he's a medical expert when he's not. The truth of the matter is we had a cognitively impaired president in office a few years ago. That's a cognitively impaired president, but I don't like to talk about that because it weakens America. This president we have, this is a guy that literally doesn't sleep. He works day and night, long hours, every single day. I don't know if you haven't seen him in 8 days. I saw him yesterday. I didn't see him the day, but yesterday because I was in Congress the day before. I talked to him at all hours of the day and night. He works inhumane hours. Okay, I've been on foreign trips with the president that he doesn't sleep in the whole flight. And everyone else is sleeping on the plane, and he's, you know, wandering the hallways looking for someone to wake up and talk to that people are. So I don't know what you're referring to, but he has an incredible amount of energy.
1: All right, so that was Marco Rubio with Ted Lieu. Thought he'd be cute by asking him about sleeping Trump. J.D. Vance was also out on the campaign trail. He was at a rally for Byron Donald in Florida. And one of the things that he talked about was how the Republicans can win back young men who voted for Trump but now feel a little hostile, perhaps. This was J.D. Vance's response.
4: Well, I think, first of all, you just have to be honest with people, right? As I say, Rome wasn't built in a day. We inherited the worst inflation crisis in 48 years. We inherited 40 years, not just Joe Biden, as much as I don't like Joe Biden, but 40 years of precedents, with the exception of Donald Trump, who were outshoring jobs, offshoring jobs, importing cheap foreign labor. Like, I just think you have to level with people that if you're trying to undo 40 years of bad policy, of globalization, of shipping American jobs overseas, it's going to take a little bit of time to fix that. You know, on the one hand, you have the president talking about all the great building that's happening. You have me sort of acknowledging that it's going to take a long time to rebuild the American middle class. And on the other hand, you have a few tone-deaf Republicans who say, shut up if you're pissed off about a $22 burrito. Well, my response to those people is, no, listen to people who are upset with the state of the economy. If we don't listen to people, we will turn into the very thing that we hate, the very thing that we ran against, the very thing that we beat.
1: Hey, Dan seems to like that. You pumping your fist in the air because of J.D. Vance or because of Radar? Oh, man. Daniel says, we're just talking. I thought you were, like, feeling the heat. You know, J.D. Vance is talking to you, Dan. He's talking to young men.
7: I mean, it was good. Good comment, though.
1: Should I ask you what he said?
2: Oh, yeah.
7: A little bit.
1: I won't. Don't worry. All right, guys. It is the midterm event coming up. We just talked about the Meet the Candidates event. Thanks to Allegiance Gold. 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
8: Hi, Dennis Prager here. 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
1: Thanks for joining us. It is Friday here on The Morning Answer. I'm Jennifer Horn. Happy to have you along today. And boy, lots going on, even stuff that you don't hear about too often in the main. We have FBI investigations. We had a big bust yesterday in Los Angeles, another crackdown from the Trump administration and Bill Asaley. We will bring you up to speed on that in a few moments. We also have ballots, which will be dropping now. Your ballots will be on your way to your mailbox, and our big midterm event is coming on Thursday. That's our Meet the Candidates event. It will happen on Thursday evening, 5 to 8 at Brookside Country Club in Pasadena. I'll be there with Alex Abkarian and the team from Allegiance Gold. They are fantastic. And we will be talking about everything on your ballot, including the candidate for governor, Javier Becerra. Well, this is a little bit of what he had to say after his debate performance against Steve Hilton. Listen in.
2: This entire case is...
1: That is not him. I apologize. I changed pages because I was going to ask Larry Elder a question. Here we go.
3: I mean, because his argument is that the state is going in the wrong direction on homelessness, on high-speed rail, on all sorts of different things. Well, what do you say to folks who feel like the state is too expensive and going in the wrong direction?
4: Well, first, it is expensive, but tell me a state that isn't. Every state's expensive. How much do we pay for gasoline in California?
5: More than anywhere else.
4: But again, anywhere in California you go, you're paying about $2 more than you were before Donald Trump started this war in Iran. We're paying more for our groceries because of the illegal tariffs that Donald Trump is imposing around the world. We're paying more for our housing because he's made building materials more expensive. Let's be honest. The cost of living is already big. Donald Trump just made it worse. Interest rates are up more.
1: All right, so
6: I
1: Javier
6: Becerra, shut the hell up.
1: Yeah,
6: for says, the immediate future.
1: Says that it's expensive to live anywhere. Well, yeah, not like California, Javier. Not like California. It is not as expensive to live in Nebraska. It's not as expensive to live in Oklahoma. Dan, are you ready to... You look like you're ready to just blow up on this one.
7: This is a legitimate question at this point. Is he going to just be governor for 2 years and then just leave as soon as Trump's in office? Really? What is your left hand, sir? What is your left hand? You're just dribbling with your right. What's on the left hand?
1: Yeah.
7: Let's assume that President Trump doesn't do the 2028 thing. You're going to have 2 years in office where you don't have the straw man. I'm just asking this as a citizen. What on earth is your plan?
1: Yeah.
7: Outside, give me something outside of that, please. I'm not saying you have to be pro-Trump, but I'm literally just asking as a curious person. If we were at a town hall or one of these things, and I got to ask, that would be it. Sir, what else do you have that's not, you're not running against him? He's going to be gone.
1: I know.
7: What else do you have?
1: I know. That is, that's the question, is do you have a policy? Like one is what I would look for. After seeing that debate, honestly, it was just Trump, Trump, Trump. People in the news media were making fun of him because he said Trump like 87 times. What is the plan? If you have a plan and you're complaining that California is unaffordable, well, then tell me what you are going to do. Ooh, yee. 855-785-8255. Now, Dan, you'll give me the high sign if you have this audio from Bill Asaley, who was on Fox News yesterday talking about a surge of federal agents that arrested multiple illegal aliens in California who were stealing funds using an American citizen social security number. This was about gaming the social security system to commit fraud and doing it on the taxpayer dime under the guise of darkness, right in the shadows. Homeland Security investigators and the U.S. Attorney's Office were all involved in this crackdown yesterday. And of course, California finds itself ground zero of all of this. They were able to use an American identity to buy whatever they wanted. They racked up all the debt, every welfare program. Of course, it just seems common sense should be purged of illegal immigrants and start new again. This was the breaking news yesterday here in Los Angeles. Fox News reported on this, that four illegal immigrants were arrested in a California fraud bust. I still think that Bill Esaley is leading the way in this fight against fraud. J.D. Vance is doing a great job nationally. You have Colin McDonald, who's in the Attorney General's office, who is in charge of fraud. But when you look at these U.S. attorneys, Bill Esaley has really been doing a large bit of work on making these arrests and trying to crack down on fraud in all the various sectors. So this is Social Security fraud with illegal immigrants behind it. But you've also got the hospice fraud is leading the way in this fight against fraud. J.D. Vance is doing

0: and exploiting them to try to enrich yourself. Again, a special place for those people. 855-785-8255. Dana, do we have that audio by any chance? So it was yesterday morning around 10, 11 o'clock in the morning on Fox News. Bill Asaley commented on that investigation. But these individuals that were arrested, you have Abel Martinez, Walter Castaño Perez, and three others who seem to be leading this effort to defraud the taxpayers. The arrests were made in Buena Park in Orange County. And so good work to the U.S. attorney. When we get that audio from Bill Asaley, we'll bring it to you. In the meantime, I've got a little more Javier Becerra for you on Steve Hilton. Of course, his debate performance on about, you have it? Okay, we'll play Bill Asaley then. Let's go to Bill Asaley yesterday explaining this arrest. Take a listen.
1: Neighborhood. I mean, this is an incredible effort to track down these fraudsters.
2: I mean, it's par for the course. Here, our federal agencies, whether it's HSI, FBI, they're using all the tools in their belt to make sure that the most important thing is that during these operations, it's safety. They want to make sure they know exactly where he is, where he's moving, to see what's in his hands. And drones are just one tool in their arsenal to do that. But look, I think our bigger message here today is Vice President Vance, the Attorney General, said no fraud is too big, no fraud is too small. Here we're talking about credit card debt that was incurred under stolen American Social Security numbers. And we want people to know that you are on our radar. And that is not that nothing is too small for us to charge you federally and where you're going to face federal prison time.
0: All right, that was Bill Asaley yesterday, the Department of Justice saying that four illegal immigrants arrested on federal charges, they stole Social Security numbers, they ran up large retail credit card debts, then filed for bankruptcy. Abel Martinez, Walter Castaño Perez, Jose Chavez Cabello, and Veronica Espinosa Cortez, all from Long Beach, Bell Gardens, Buena Park, Rancho Dominguez. They were all taken into custody yesterday. There is still one outstanding defendant they're looking for, Moises Arturo Claras, who is 47 of Anaheim, still outstanding, but they're looking to bring him in as well. These fraudsters can't get away with it. Not with Bill Asaley in the U.S. Attorney's Office, that's for sure. All right, as we continue, I'm looking at some really cute doggies right now. It is Furcast Friday, and it happens in just a moment. Thanks for joining us as your weekend edition of The Morning Answer continues.
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4: With SRN News, I'm Ron Taylor. Six people are still missing after a medical plane plunged into the ocean near Massachusetts. The FAA says it lost contact with the Gulfstream G-100 early Saturday morning and issued a search and rescue alert. As of Saturday night, officials announced that debris had been found, but six people on board were still unaccounted for. The medical evacuation's flight was traveling from Bermuda to land at Boston Logan International Airport when it disappeared off the coast of Nantucket. Massachusetts Governor Mara Healey says the state will provide all the resources it takes to continue with the search and rescue efforts. President Trump says his administration will begin sending checks to over 20 million seniors to help with Medicare costs. The Truth Social Post indicated that the funds will be coming from the Medicare Improvement Fund. A White House fact sheet said the payments will be $90 per person and will go to over 20 million Medicare Part B enrollees. This is SRN News.
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5: October means a sales tax increase for Los Angeles County. Tammy Trujillo explains.
6: The sales tax has gone from 9.75 to 10.25% due to voter-approved Measure R. Revenue from the temporary five-year tax will go into the county general fund to support health care services, clinics, and public health programs. Essential items like groceries, prescription medicines, and medical equipment are exempt from the tax increase.
5: Larry Marino in the Answer Newsroom.
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7: Hi, Dennis Prager here. Well, as you know, I've been off the air since my injury in November 2024. Thank you for your prayers. Believe me, I've missed talking to you. I'm starting the Ask Me Anything episodes on the

0: 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The number is 877-243-7776. 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I will answer as many questions as I can on future episodes of the podcast. Obviously, I can't respond to every question, but I will listen or read every question. I look forward to hearing from you. Thank you for listening.
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2: Colombo's Good Times Central. 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
3: was down the street from you. Colombo's Mangia Man.
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1: I have a new fill-in host here for The Morning Answer on a Friday. Cindy Pawford is like just sitting in my lap, ready to take over the mic whenever I need a little vacay, which could be very soon. You never know. Welcome back. It is Friday, and we are moments away from our Friday free-for-all. But guys, Furcast Friday is live and in effect, and so happy to welcome back to the program the creator of Furcast Friday, Casey Montoya, is here, and our manager over at the Shelter Hope Pet Shop. Both Kim and Caroline are on the road today, and we have Sydney in studio. She was at AnswerFest along with Casey Montoya. Ladies, welcome to the Morning Answer.
2: Good morning.
1: Casey, you...
3: AnswerFest was so fun. I would just like to say I had no idea that many people would show up, but it was crazy. You guys did a really good job.
1: Well, I was so bummed because I met Sydney because I saw her coming in with dogs. I'm like, you must be Sydney. And so I got to give her a hug. I didn't even get to give you a hug. It was so crazy. But how was it? Was it a fun time for you guys? Did you like meeting all of your fans? Because everybody was so excited you were there, Casey. Truly, people love this segment. They love you for what you're doing. For sure.
3: They love you too, but yeah, it was great to see a lot of people who had watched me on TV also. We actually got a lot of donations that day, and I think maybe some golfers signed up for my golf tournament,
1: awesome,
3: which is on Sunday. So yeah, it was a great day for everyone.
1: Before we jump into the dogs in studio, because there are some little cuties in here today, I want to make sure that we give some attention to your golf tournament, because you will be going crazy in about 4 seconds. Give us an update and tell us where we are. Can people still get involved? Are we getting too late? To give us the scoop.
3: Well, if you want to golf still, if you get in today, I won't hate you because I'm the one that does all the pairings of golfers because I know who everyone is. And right now, like, we're looking good. If you want to come to the post-golf reception, which is like when the party happens, yeah, we want you all to come to that. It's 2:30 on Sunday. I'm on Arc Beach Golf Links. You can buy a ticket at dogs.golf. It's just a great time. And this is probably the hottest my golf tournament has ever been, because you know where this heat wave starts today, and it is going to be 90 degrees and sunny in Dana Point, which is crazy.
1: So sunscreen, a little sunscreen would be good, and lots of hydration. You got to add some water to your Tito's when you're out there on the golf course. All right, so it's not too late. If you want to come to the party, if you want to golf, get in today. Dogs.golf, no other dot. Yep. And you can sign up and go out there. It's going to be a great time this weekend in Dana Point. Fix and Fido is such a great organization. Casey puts her heart and soul into it. So even if you can't go, support them. Fixandfidos.org.
3: Oh, yeah. And I will have my auction up. I have some items that are online only. So a lot of people every year, they're like, oh, I can't come. How can I support? So we have a lot of stuff online for our auction this year, including some really cool, like, sports things, like experiences.
1: Ooh, tell me. I'm a sports girl.
3: A suite for 12 people at the Crypto Arena for Kings game. Like, we have all kinds of cool stuff.
1: I'm gonna bet on that. I like that.
3: You know, they donate so much every year. They have those cabana seats at Intuit. So I didn't even know that existed. There's so many cool things on the auction this year.
1: I love it. All right, so check that out. Fixandfidos.org, dogs.golf is where you can go for the golf tournament as well. And Sydney, you have some very cute friends in studio with you today. You want to introduce us to who you brought with us?
2: I would love to.
1: All right.
2: So we have Miss Cindy Pawford on your lap there.
1: She's and so cute.
2: Cindy is a 10-month-old Chihuahua mix, maybe a little spaniel in there. We're not quite sure. She's got those kind of ears.
1: And she is a Chihuahua. Yes. But look at how sweet she is, Casey. I mean, this is a cute little doggy, black and white. And yeah, you can see a little Chihuahua in the face, but definitely kind of like a small Cocker Spaniel body, which
2: right?
1: is cute.
2: Yes,
1: yeah, cute
2: very mix. Cute. She's a gentle, easygoing little gal. She came in with her sister and her mom, and all just really lovely little family there. And so, and then we've got...
1: And 10 months old.
2: And so 10 months
1: old,
2: about
1: as big as she's going to get then?
2: We think maybe a little bit bigger, but probably not much.
1: It's a really good sized dog, definitely.
2: Yes, easy little lap dog, and she's a kind of a medium energy dog. She
1: so
2: loves
1: am I.
2: to, right, Right. She's a good fit for a lot of people, I think. You know, she loves to be held, but she's very playful and gets along with other dogs really nicely.
1: I love that. All right. And who are you holding over there? Also a cutie.
2: Yeah, look at his face. So this is Gary the Bear. Gary the Bear. And Gary the Bear is a terrier mix. We think maybe he's got a little Affenpinscher or maybe a little Brussels Griffon in there.
1: Okay.
2: That's his face. He is 9 months old. And he came from the Bakersfield area, and owner surrendered from out there. He is currently being fostered by my my coworker and getting along beautifully with her dogs, and just a fun, energetic little guy to have around.
1: He's really cute too. I don't know, Casey, if you can see him, but he is he's all black. And so, does he get along well with other dogs, Sydney?
2: He does. Yes, where he's being fostered right now, she has dogs of all size mm-hmm. in her home, and he does beautifully with them. Really nice.
1: So, again, Casey, when we talk about mainstreaming or adopting a dog, maybe you already have a dog, it's kind of a nice thing for a dog to have a partner. You want them bonded to you, so that's why you always give us the advice, which I had never even heard before. You taught me, don't take necessarily a bonded pair of dogs, but two dogs can really kind of keep each other company, and I don't know, they always have a little playmate nearby.
3: They do. I just feel better when I leave my dogs home alone, that I know that, you know, they've got their other sister with them. But it is important to make sure that if you have dogs at home, that your dog you're adopting is dog friendly. Because a lot of times, especially in shelter situations, we see notes on dogs like probably would be best as only dog in the house. And a lot of people only want one dog. So it's fine for some people. But again, Shelter Hope does such a great job of making sure that all of their dogs go into the right home. And those are the kind of rescues that we work with, is that people who know, look, we're not going to just give this dog away to the first person who applies, because mm-hmm. we want to make sure that the dog doesn't come back to Shelter Hope. So it is a process. I know a lot of people get so disappointed when, oh, I applied, but I haven't heard anything, or I applied and I didn't get the dog. But the thing is, like, we are trying to give the best home to that dog. And so if you've ever wondered why you don't get the dog, it's just because we thought there was someone better.
1: Yeah. And that there's, and that maybe that just wasn't the right situation. You know, sometimes dogs are going to do better in households with older kids rather than younger kids. I mean, all of that stuff is part of the equation.
3: And Sydney and Kim are so good at knowing this. They've been doing this for a long time. So, you know, I have a lot of trust in them. That's why we work with them so much. But it's very important. Also, in case you haven't heard me say this time and time again, when you bring a new dog into your house, I made this mistake. So I'm teaching you from experience. I had a dog already and I brought the new dog into the house, and you're supposed to introduce the dogs outside on neutral ground so that there's territorial stuff going on. And big mistake. It took them a while before they got along. But so, yeah, outside introduction, and then you bring them back inside so that your dog who already lives with you isn't like, what's going on?
1: Who are you? Right.
3: Yeah.
1: Sydney, how do you do that process? Casey was just saying how great, and sorry, we're having a fire drill. It's very exciting around here. I always say they don't do this during Elder Show, but, you know, during the Morning Answer, we're lining up and sending them out. I know. But Sydney, so how do you and Kim go through people's applications and make sure that it's a good match? What do you look for?
2: So we have an adoption counselor, a rescue counselor, and she vets people for adoption. And so she's looking at household size, you know, the energy of the dog, the age of the potential adopters.
1: Yeah.
2: Children in the home, not what we know about the dogs is very helpful. She works remotely, so we have a system where we, you know, get as much information as we can to her, and then we just take it from there. We want to make sure that people have secure yards, that they, you know, and not everybody that comes to adopt already knows much about dogs. Some people are really new into that, and so we're there. We create a text thread with them. We're available at any time of the day for them after they adopt from us, so they can reach out if they have issues or questions or concerns with the dog.
1: Because we want a forever home. We don't doggy returns.
2: That's right.
1: That's the most heartbreaking thing. And it seems like, Casey, the shelters that you work with, fixinfidos.org, again, and donations are always really appreciated, because Casey does some great work. ShelterHopePetShop.com as well. They can take in donations. You can also see all the dogs available for adoption right now. But what I think is really cool, Sydney, is that you just said you get to kind of know the dogs. You know the breed. You actually have people fostering that know you, so that they can kind of give you a little personality profile on these little guys.
2: Yeah, we get some really valuable feedback from our fosters. When they have them in the home, they can let us know how they get along with kids, cats, their other dogs, if
1: they
2: have
1: them. You're like Tinder for dogs.
2: Yeah, yes, yes. That's kind of what it feels like. Yeah, you know? Canine matchmakers.
1: Right, there you go. Oh my gosh. Casey, that's a reality show. Canine matchmakers.
3: I know. It's funny. A girlfriend of mine here in Manhattan Beach, she and I are starting like a little matchmaking thing here for people, though. But I was like, you know what? We should actually do it for dogs, too.
1: Do you know how people would love that? I mean, people would love that show. People, look, I know everybody loves a good dating show, me included. I love them. I love to see all the crazy drama. But, you know, everybody loves a dog and a happy ending like that. I mean, come on. Yeah. All right. Casey, give us the forecast this weekend for your golf tournament. It's going to be hot. You mentioned how hot's it going to be?
3: Well, at even our beaches on Saturday, some of our beaches will be in the mid 90s. I can't believe I'm even saying that. Here's the real concern, though, for all of us here in SoCal. There's a lot of areas like along the coast and some of the valleys where those overnight temperatures aren't going to cool off. So we're talking like 75 to 77 overnight and then, you know, 100 during the day. So it's going to be a pretty miserable week for us here in Southern California. For the golf tournament, look, you guys, it's going to be hot and sunny on Sunday in Dana Point, but we have a dog adoption event. Everyone will be in the shade and covered with lots of water and ice for all those puppies. And I will tell you, Jen, Fix and Fido's, you know, we don't do our own rescue dogs, but there was a situation and we actually have one rescue dog that we had to take under our nonprofit wing. Sydney, what did you say that kind of dog was? A Brussels?
2: Brussels Griffin.
3: I never know how to say that. But we think that's what this dog is. His name is Henry, and he will be out there on Sunday to meet you as well. He is picture perfect, so well behaved. And we got him out of a situation that just wasn't great for him. And now we're trying to find him a forever home. But we'll have lots of dogs there for a dog adoption event, silent auction items, some local celebrities, some of my former coworkers from that station I used to work at, too.
1: 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But some really cool people from that station are going to be out there. I think Aaron Myers, others, right? So if you're a fan, come on out and see Casey this weekend. 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
3: Okay.
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2: Thank you so much.
1: Great to see you. Thanks, Casey. Weekend. Good luck this weekend. Can't wait to hear all about it. All right, guys, as we continue, we'll be joined. Oh, he was the man of the hour this week. Gubernatorial candidate Steve Hilton is next. We're staying up late. Love having you with us as your Midnight Morning Answer continues.
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4: The communist, socialist, terrorist-loving, mollycoddling mayor of New York City is being sued. 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
5: Hi, Dennis Prager here. 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

0: take from there.
1: The Morning Answer is on.
2: But isn't it the definition of insanity? You do the same thing over and over again, expecting different results.
3: Yes.
2: You're using Trump's
3: like playbook. 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
1: You've found The Morning Answer with Jennifer Horn.
4: The gift from Javier Becerra to Steve Hilton. Voting over and over again for Democrats is the definition of insanity. That was like a Christmas gift wrapped up from Javier Becerra directly to Steve Hilton when he laid that one out there. It is Friday here on The Morning Answer, 23 minutes past the hour. So happy to see my friend Steve Hilton, who was with us at Town Hall last Saturday. Absolutely killed it on the debate stage at CNN with Javier Becerra. It wasn't even close, guys. Steve Hilton, welcome in. As I sent to you in my after debate text, not bad for a guy with a British accent.
5: Exactly. Thank you very much, Jen. You know, the weird thing is that I do appreciate that. And I, you know, looking back at the clips and think moments like that, I think that's right. You know, he would just, I thought it was pathetic and ridiculous. But honestly, I felt there were like 20 other things like that I could have done if we had a bit longer, if we had a bit more opportunity from the moderators. I mean, this guy is so bad. It's just shocking. It's an insult to every Californian. Mm-hmm. And so you can see why he hasn't agreed to any more. I mean, there's supposed to be an LA Times debate on Tuesday next week. So we'll see if he shows up for that.
4: First of all, I feel like anybody who is going to put themselves in the position to run for an office like California governor owes the people of California a debate. I mean, I think three debates actually is the way it should be. I think it should be one with moderators and two public forums, because I think the people deserve to ask the questions that they want answered as well. So obviously, Javier Becerra's strong point is not debating. I was at CNN last night on Alex Michelson's show.
5: What is his strong point, Jen?
4: Losing children, sadly. I don't even want to laugh, because this is what I said last night. So last night I went to CNN. I was on Alex Michelson's show. And, you know, I saw all the debate set up and everything. And it was really cool. And I congratulated them, because I think they actually did a pretty good job moderating. I wish that you would have had 2 hours. I think that's what we needed. But
5: yeah, I think that's right. Exactly.
4: But what I said, I said, what did everybody think? And here's the sad thing. They said, well, Becerra did better than we expected him to. And I thought, what, because he didn't drool in a bucket? Like, the expectations were so low. He had not one policy point. All he could do was say Trump, Trump, Trump. And you know what? That may work for people who don't like Trump in the state, but I think people are far more worried about safety, schools, the cost of gasoline, the cost of living. He doesn't have, I didn't hear him anyway, give one single policy that he has in mind. He couldn't answer any of yours, Steve.
5: No, not at all. And he's got nothing concrete to say. And that's why I think people are getting tired of this Trump shtick, honestly. It's just an insult that he can't come with anything specific at all. The only things he ever said, apart from Trump, were these vague, oh, we're going to cut red tape. You're going to cut red tape? The people that actually imposed it? It's just laughable. And he's got, this is the deep point that came out of the debate. And you saw it with the sipping. I mean, I've got my own cup of tea here, so can I just take a sip? Thank you very much.
4: Please.
5: Becerra style. I mean, what an that captured for me the smug, arrogant, entitled attitude of these people, combined with what you heard Karen Bass say, that we don't need an election.
4: I know.
5: The governor's race is over. I think people are going to revolt against that attitude and just send a message to these Democrats. No, we're not going to be taken for granted like this. How dare you? You know, you run
4: just
5: our state into the ground. You run our state into the ground. You charge us the highest taxes in the country for the worst results. You make a mockery out of everything around us by pretending that this is all Trump's fault, when you're the ones that have let Los Angeles, for example, slip into chaos and squalor. And then you turn around and say, yeah, give us 4 more years. Just suck it up, people.
4: Yeah.
5: I think we're done with this attitude.
4: I thought for me, the most horrific thing, and it will probably be an ad. Maybe it'll be sitting on your new website, babecerra.com, which was, by the way, great. I've already reviewed the website and I approve. But if you look at him as you're talking to him about maybe what is his most important failure, where he could have either denied it or said, no, that's not true. Here's what we did. Or, yeah, we screwed up, but here's how we tried to fix the problem. You're talking about 300,000 kids, and he's holding his cup like a teddy bear, sipping from it. I thought it was just so insulting, that body language. Yes. It tells you everything you need to know about Becerra, that he's arrogant and he doesn't know what he's doing. He's just been pushed into a position because he's controllable, and the party knows that they can make him do whatever he wants. He's going to be the good soldier. He brings nothing to the table, Steve. Nothing.
5: He brings nothing to the table. And here's the point that you hear. I mean, everyone agrees about this, including Democrats. I mean, the number one phrase that you hear about him from everyone that you talk to in California who's dealt with him, whether that's sheriffs or, you know, in law enforcement or business people or whatever, all these 36 years, Becerra's been a career politician. The number one thing they say is empty suit. He's nothing. There is nothing there at all. Now, people might hear that and say, oh, empty suit. Well, that's just neutral. How bad can that be? No, it's very, it's very dangerous. Because right now, you can't have someone who will just go to Sacramento and roll over for the machine.
4: Yeah.
5: And the unions and the nonprofits and the activists, all these organizations, and many of them now increasingly far left, that control the Democrat machine and control the power in Sacramento. You've got to have someone who will push back on that, who will be a break on the costs and the craziness, will be a break on the BS. And Becerra, he'll just be a rubber stamp.
4: Even so Jerry Brown used to push back occasionally. And here's the thing. What's very frightening is when you have people who are not elected running your state, which is what's going to happen if Becerra wins. California can elect Becerra, but that's not going to be who's running the state. It's going to be these unnamed bureaucrats that are going to take us down. All right, so after the debate, you had a fun little party, it looks like. Was there something, what goes through your mind in something like that? When you know this may be your only chance to debate Becerra, were there moments, did you say, oh, I should have added this in? What was it? And what would you like people to know that you would, if you could add one more addendum to that performance, which was great, what would it be?
5: Well, I think that what I, you know, honestly, one thing that I regret is that, you know, my wife always tells me this. She says, you have a terrible habit of actually answering the question. I try and...
4: Doggone it.
5: Yeah, exactly. And I, you know, so I think one thing that I would, in retrospect, I should have done better is actually frame the whole thing at the beginning, just to sort of show, like, what you're going to hear from him is nothing but Trump. But it's not Donald Trump who's been running this state for 16 years. It's him and his Democrats. You know, I think that's something that, but the way they structured the debate, where it's straight in with a very technical question about my 100, you know, good. It was, they were promoting my plan. Mm-hmm. First 150 grand tax free, $3 gas. What's your response? And then you're immediately into the back and forth on those details. So I think that's something that I should have pointed out. But I don't know. I mean, I think that there's so much more. I mean, I actually think the one thing that didn't really, again, just the way it was structured and the way we were going in terms of the back and forth, the gas prices point, I think, wasn't made as clearly as it needs to be, because, you know, it's so obvious that, you know, what is the national average, 441 or something, in California, 639. I mean, it's just insane.
4: Yep.
5: And it's entirely due to them. And I don't think that came across clearly enough. But look, we've got another month. I mean, the ballots go out on Monday. We've got a lot planned. We've got some great new ads from Spencer Pratt.
4: Saw them.
5: Ad maker.
4: Those two hot little girls. Oh, voting Democrat for the first time.
5: Well, it's a bit of fun.
4: I reshared that last night.
5: Well, it's a bit of fun. You know, we're trying to make the point that actually after 16 years of doing it one way, let's just try something different.
4: Yep.
5: And that's one of the big things we have to overcome in this state is the inertia, is this idea that, well, Republicans never win. It's a Democrat state. What are our options? Either stay home or put up with all of this. No, we can vote to try something different. And that's why the message, you know, of course, we'll be hammered. I mean, look, here it's on my T-shirt.
4: Yeah.
5: Save with Steve.
4: Save with Steve. And that's what we need to try. And you know what? If you're upset about affordability, why not try something different? It's been 16 years.
5: Well, I think that just on Save with Steve, I mean, actually, I really would encourage everyone.
4: The website.
5: Very important.
4: Yeah.
5: Go to savewithsteve.vote, okay? And you can put in how much you pay for various things. And you really will see how much you would save. We've done a calculator for the, you know, how much you'd save on your state income tax, on gas, on all these different things, your electric bill, and the comparison with Becerra. And it's very strong. I mean, the average, not the average, the median, the typical household in California would be $11,047.
4: Wow.
5: That's a lot. That's a lot of money. A year. And so, you know, that's money straight back in your pocket. And so I think these are the practical things that I think we want to make sure people really understand. And we've still got a month to do it. A lot of people actually don't start paying attention till round about now.
4: Yeah.
5: We're hearing, Jen, about a poll that was done after the debate that's going to, if what we're hearing is right, it's a bit of a bombshell in this race.
4: I love
5: Probably
4: that.
5: Won't get the real details until early next week. But, you know, I'm feeling very, very energized and increasingly optimistic that we can pull off a real upset.
1: 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The Answer. KRLA Glendale. 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The Answer is the talk of Southern California. 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The Answer. With SRN News, I'm Ron Taylor. Six people are still missing after a medical plane plunged into the ocean near Massachusetts. The FAA says it lost contact with the Gulfstream G-100 early Saturday morning and issued a search and rescue alert. As of Saturday night, officials announced that debris had been found, but six people on board were still unaccounted for. The medical evacuation's flight was traveling from Bermuda to land at Boston Logan International Airport when it disappeared off the coast of Nantucket. Massachusetts Governor Mara Healey says the state will provide all the resources it takes to continue with the search and rescue efforts. President Trump says his administration will begin sending checks to over 20 million seniors to help with Medicare costs. The Truth Social Post indicated that the funds will be coming from the Medicare Improvement Fund. A White House fact sheet said the payments will be $90 per person and will go to over 20 million Medicare Part B enrollees. This is SRN News.
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13: A strong El Nino could make this one winter the wettest ever for California. We're going to talk a bit about that in a segment that we're doing now, kind of preparing for El Nino. Watch out, it'll be a bust. You know how it is. You always talk about something and you say, oh, it's going to be here because they're all hyping this up. You know, 70, 80% chance of lots of rain, could be worse than something back in the 50s. Well, to talk with us about what we should do, probably anyway, to be ready for things that could happen, is Andrew Dowd. He's a public information officer with Ventura County Fire Department. Andrew Dowd, thank you for being with us.
14: Great to be with you as always, Larry.
13: Am I right, though, when we talk this up, maybe it won't happen? And, you know, it's still important, right?
14: Well, absolutely. And I like to think of it this way. This is a probability, not a certainty. That's what we prepare for. We prepare for probabilities, not certainties. And so when there's a probability of major flooding, when there's a probability of significant wildfire, when there's a probability of earthquakes or other natural disasters, that's what we're encouraging residents to be prepared for.
13: So where do we start? I mean, okay, it's going to rain. I think we had a couple El Nino years, a few years in a row, lots of rain. You know, it's like clean the gutters. If you don't live in an area where a lot's going to happen, you're probably going to be okay. But we know there's places that the second it rains here in California, there's a problem, right?
14: Well, absolutely. And that's the big thing that we always drive home. The idea that each family has to assess their individual risk. Where you live may be more flood prone. Where you live may be prone to mudslides or have access issues. And so you have to kind of first start by evaluating your own situation. We know that El Niños are reliably, typically wetter seasons around here. And having said that, we also know a lot of times what the flood patterns look like in the communities that we're in. And so understanding your risk based on where you live is really the first step in figuring out, how do I create resilience? And that resilience is the ability to both prepare for and recover from these emergencies with minimal disruption to life and property. That's what we mean by resilience.
13: So if you're along a hillside, probably runoff, right? If you're in a low-lying area where things drain into, probably flooding. And any of us who drive or are in cars need to understand the dangers of standing water, that you cannot tell how deep it is, right?
14: Oh, absolutely. 6 inches of moving water in the roadway can sweep you off of your feet. 12 inches of moving water can slide your car away. A lot of times we don't know how deep that standing water or moving water is. So even getting into standing water can cause a vehicle to hydroplane. Everybody in Southern California knows how likely accidents are during these kinds of rain events. So there are a swath of things that we want people to be prepared for and to really plan for. I often say that if it's raining, give yourself, whatever your commute time is, add a half again. So if it's an hour-long commute, add a half an hour. Don't be in a rush. It's the time when you really want to be cautious and conscientious to prevent a tragic accident.
13: Yeah. I report the traffic on the radio in the morning, and every time it rains, you always hear about jackknife trucks. You know, what goes on? It's something to do with the inertia, the weight of the contents in a truck. If they have to put their brakes on because somebody has moved in, the back of the truck keeps moving, right?
14: Well, yeah. And the big thing that you can do as a driver during these kinds of situations is increase following distance. I just got back from a vacation where I was down driving the freeways throughout Los Angeles with some family from out of town. And we all know that everybody drives very close. You got people on your bumper, you're in bumper to bumper traffic. More you an increased following distance, the safer you're going to be, the more you're able to react to things that you see in the road and give yourself adequate stopping time. So while we can't stop a truck knife from jackknifing or a truck from jackknifing or another vehicle accident from occurring, we can stop ourselves from becoming involved in that, giving ourselves more reaction time, more braking distance. It's just a very safe way to drive.
13: All right. So these are things that could happen when you're on the highway. Understanding El Nino, how it could impact your areas. We mentioned before, is it going to be flooding, mudslides, maybe even some coastal erosion? It depends where you are. Have you ever experienced a major El Nino event before? Well, we had a couple of them a few years ago, and you were working. What kinds of problems did you have from those? Were there some significant issues?
14: Well, yeah. I mean, back in 2018, for example, we had a significant catastrophic debris flow that occurred in Montecito. Over 20 people were killed in that horrific accident. And I think that I don't know whether that was an El Nino year, but it gives you an idea of what these incredibly powerful rainstorms are capable of in burn scar areas. We have also seen that there are all kinds of flooding risks that come along with El Nino. In 1 year alone in our community, we had to do over 100 swift water rescues. That is a tremendous number. And so we need to remain vigilant. We have to remain prepared. And, you know, El Nino is kind of a two-sided risk. It's a double risk because we have the risk of the winter risk of the flooding and the mudslides and debris flows. But then there's the summer risk, the near-term risk of the effect on fire season, that we can actually see more drier weather in the short term, increased heat that comes, as we've just noticed with all of these heat waves in Southern California. So it really can have a kind of 1-2 punch effect of increasing our fire risk now and increasing our flood risk later.
13: All right. Now, I think the Montecito one, some of it happened at night. People really didn't feel like they knew it was coming. So important that we have a way of getting alerts, isn't there?
14: Absolutely. And I drive this point home at every opportunity I can. One of the critical things to being prepared for an emergency is staying informed. And how do you stay informed? In your local community, wherever you are, Ventura County, LA County, Orange County, wherever you may live, you need to sign up for evacuation alerts. Now, in Ventura County, that is through VC Alert. That if you Google that, it'll take you to a website where you can register for evacuation notifications. The second thing you can do is follow reliable sources of information. So apps like WatchDuty is a great app to have to follow wildfire information. Each local community and county has their own information site. In Ventura County, we use vcemergency.com. And that website has all of the latest information on any type of disasters, floods, brush fires, et cetera. So having a good, reliable source of information and staying informed is incredibly important. And there's a third piece, kind of a third leg to this. Get connected with your community. We found during the Sandy Fire that there were neighborhoods that had these group chats and were sharing information with each other. By staying connected with your community, you have local resources, people who you can rely on, and when disaster strikes, you can be sharing information and communicating with them. So staying informed, making sure you're notified, and building that sense of local community notifications within your small group, incredibly important piece of resilience.
13: Still a good idea to have a radio, right? I mean, we think of our cell phones as being kind of the connection, but you know, when bad things happen, they're saying the cell phone, it's only as good as the cell phone network's working, right?
14: 100%. Absolutely. We've seen in numerous major disasters that when power is out and cell towers may become impacted, you might lose a cell signal. So having a plan for what you're going to do with that, a battery-operated or a crank-operated radio that you can go to get reliable information is incredibly important. Some people like to have satellite systems, you know, Starlink type of system or something comparable where you can get internet access even when the phone networks are down. Having backup power or a battery backup system in your home or some kind of generator, having flashlights and battery, all those emergency things that, you know, we talk about and we preach, and sometimes it feels like you're saying it over and over again, until an emergency strikes and you really need it. Then you realize, oh my God, I really should have followed that advice. I should have been paying attention to
13: that. Yeah. I lived for a while. I grew up here in Southern California. Then I moved to Florida for a couple of years, worked in broadcasting there. And this is the time that Hurricane Andrew was going to come through. And I was in the Tampa area, and it actually came through Miami. We didn't get anything, not even rain. But you should have seen the people hit the local stores and pick up supplies and then get them and then return them right after. I'm thinking, wait a second.
14: I know.
13: Why do you do that? Have it on hand. Yeah. You need to have supplies ready, not just something that's in the forecast. So anyway.
14: Well, you know, and in my role, I have to kind of look inward, because here I am sharing these messages every opportunity I can to encourage people to be prepared. I got to look inward at myself, and I'll tell you what I've got in my house. I have a Goal Zero battery operated generator. So it is a battery generator that can run things in my house. I have a propane dual fuel that has both propane and gasoline generators separately. I have cases of water. I have probably 3 weeks of good food supply available. We have batteries, we have candles, we have a community connection text group within our neighborhood. We have plans for where we're going to meet in an evacuation. And I know it may sound like over the top, but we're ready. We're prepared when a disaster hits and I have to go to work and my wife and daughter are home by themselves. I need to know that they're okay.
13: Yeah. And the little stuff. Have you inspected your roof? Have you checked the gutters, the drainage system for potential leaks or blockages? Do you know how to get sandbags? Can you get them? Or flood barriers? This is stuff you should figure out now. You know,
14: absolutely. Right? Absolutely. Well in advance of an emergency. And especially, like I said, you assess your own risk. What's my risk to my property? There are places where you might really need to have sandbags. There are places where you might need to have two or three different evacuation routes. You know, we kind of break it into four simple things you can do. Kind of these four pillars of resilience. The first one is to prepare your home. For wildfire, that may mean defensible space in zone zero, hardening your home against wildfire. For flooding risk, it might mean planning where you're going to be putting sandbags and how you may need to channel water. Then just preparing your home. Second, have a kit, have a plan, know what you're going to do and have all of the supplies necessary so you can survive for days and take with you if you have to evacuate. Then stay informed. We talk about good, reliable sources of information, getting notifications, staying in a local community group. And the fourth thing is really to coordinate, like I said, with your community. Consider joining a block group, a fire safe council. There's lots of things that you can do on an individual level to make sure that not only you, but your neighbors are prepared.
13: All good stuff. Out of time. We want to be ready for El Nino. Even if it does or doesn't come, it's better to be prepared. Appreciate you being with us on the program today. Thank you so much. My guest, Andrew Dowd, Ventura County Fire. Thank you so much.
14: Thank you, Larry.
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13: Coming up, my guest is Emily Lawrence Mendoza, Director of Marketing and Communication of Girl Scouts of Orange County. Thank you so much for being with us. Good to have you on the program.
16: Thanks for having us today.
13: We're going to learn today about the summer programs at Girl Scouts of Orange County. First, though, tell us a little bit about what Girl Scouts is.
16: Well, Girl Scouts is an organization we've been around for about 115 years almost, but we have a long history of serving girls from grades kindergarten through 12th grade. We help girls truly discover their best interests and their strengths. So we support them through leadership development, building courage, building confidence, and really importantly right now, we help them find connection with other girls and mentors that are available to them through our program.
13: Now, you are Girl Scouts of Orange County, but our listenership is all over Southern California. Are there similar ones pretty much everywhere for their region?
16: Yes, we have councils across California. In fact, really exciting is recently just Tuesday, we were all together up at the California State Capitol, launching the release of a new report that we combined forces to produce with the with Mount St. Mary's University on the state of the girl in California for this year. So where girls are and the realities facing them.
13: And just briefly, before we talk to summer programs, what was kind of the crux of the report? What does it say on the positive side, and what are some of the challenges?
16: Well, you know, there's some great, we've made some great progress over the last decade, especially on things like teen pregnancy. But coming, you know, girls now are facing more pressure than ever before. They're feeling it younger and younger.
13: Yeah, I hear the report says that 38% are facing psychological distress. That's a number. Talk a bit about that.
16: That is double, nearly double what boys are facing. So it's a unique challenge that is really, there's a disparity when it comes to girls. It's really important. But the things that we're finding is that we know the answers to that. We know that connection is key. We know that empowering girls and helping them to believe in themselves and find their true potential, that's the solution. So these are stark numbers, but it's not hopeless. We know the solutions are out there. Programs like Girl Scouts and other youth serving organizations, that really those third spaces that give girls places to develop and really gain confidence and courage to find value in their own lives and help elevate that for those around them.
13: If parents or caregivers are listening and they're across Southern California, how do you get started with Girl Scouts? Because I remember my little sister, you know, wearing the brownie outfit and going to Girl Scouts and things like that. And it seemed like they found that group through the school. Is that still a connection, or how do families find Girl Scouts?
16: Yeah, there's lots of different ways to participate in Girl Scouts now. So still through the school is one of our most common ways. So you'll see across the state, you'll see people out at back to school nights and, you know, fall registration days, you know, and you can sign up there. You might have flyers come home. That's a very common way. But anybody can go to GirlScouts.org and click on join, and they'll be able from there get connected with local troops in the area that have openings and space. But you don't have to be in a troop of girls at your school. It can be a great way to have friends beyond the school setting. We also have after school programs that are served directly through schools or after school clubs. And so there's lots of different ways to participate. And then any girl can sign up for a lot of our programs, participate as a family if the troop setting is not right for them.
13: Right. And before we go through the summer programs specifically, there are lifelong connections that have been made in Girl Scouting, aren't there? There are folks who get together for reunions years later, 30, 40, 50 years ago, right?
16: Absolutely. We have groups that have been together. We have people, families who have come together through Girl Scouts. We have longtime volunteers who, once their children have aged out of the program, continue to give back and support next generations. And then we have new adults who maybe weren't a Girl Scout as a child, who have become incredibly connected to the program through their volunteer work. And the fulfillment that that provides as well. It's a wonderful, we like to say sisterhood, but it's open to men as well. So we are liberal with that sisterhood term, including our Girl Scout brothers. And it's just a wonderful community of, you know, we have about 50 million alums worldwide out there. So it's a strong base of people who really want to help girls grow and achieve and make a better future.
13: All right, we're going to get to those programs in just a second. I remember my sister coming home with badges that you earned for something. Does that still exist? What is that?
16: Absolutely. We joke that you cannot have Girl Scouts without, you know, cookies, camps, crafts, and badges. But badges really are, it's more than the badge that they're earning. It's representing the growth that they're having, the learning and the discovery that they're experiencing. And badges have come a long way. You may remember they might have been things that weren't, you know, maybe not so relevant to today's girls. But our programming that is available really is things. We have badges in STEM. We have badges in maker areas where they can get creative and find solutions. We have space badges. We have badges in entrepreneurship, obviously. So really there's interests out there for every girl to grow and explore and try new things. So maybe their troop is doing a badge that they're not interested in, but they try it and they might find that this thing they didn't think that they had an interest in becomes their new passion. And so exploration is a huge part of Girl Scouts. This idea that if you expose girls to these opportunities, they will find their true strength. Mm-hmm. Of a badge in entrepreneurship, obviously. So really, there's

0: Southern California. So when we list off some of the activities and things that are specific to Orange County, your local Girl Scouts will have activities in your community. But with that in mind,
1: absolutely,
0: let's start and find out what some of the activities are. Because, you know, summertime is the time you get out of school. You've got 12 weeks off, sometimes less. They kind of have changed the school year up a bit. But you want to do something. You don't want to be bored. Parents want to get their kids involved in doing stuff. What kind of activities do you have during the summer?
1: Well, I'll start with one that is national. So this is available to anybody, anywhere. But we have a Girl Scouts Love the Outdoors Patch program that's available through Girl Scouts of the USA. So it's available to anybody in the U.S. and even overseas. And it has a list of all of these great activities that you can do as a family, that you can get friend groups together to do. And ways to just get kids outside, really enjoying summer, kind of having that, you know, not to use the throwback term that's trending right now, but that 90s summer, away from their screens, off devices, really growing that mental health. And then locally, we have our camps, and almost every camp, I believe every council has camps. So we have Camp Sherman, which is located out near Mountain Center. It's a beautiful outdoor facility. It's right adjacent to the Pacific Crest Trail. Girls get to go up and, you know, canoe on the Promise Lake and hike and do crafts and sing songs around the campfire in the beautiful Star Amphitheater. And really just get to connect with each other and have this unplugged time for a week or two during the summer that they are creating memories that they will never forget, that will last a lifetime. And if they're not quite ready for overnight camp, we have phenomenal summer camps or day camps as well that are local. They're a little bit more local. We have a boating camp that takes place in our beach areas. And then we have volunteer run day camps across the county where girls get to have a lot of those same experiences without necessarily having the overnight, but they're out in the park. They're having fun. They're making new friends. They're singing silly songs. They're getting to let go and kind of just experience childhood in this very safe, protected space.
0: If you're just joining us, my guest is Emily Lawrence Mendoza, Director of Marketing and Communication of Girl Scouts of Orange County. And again, if you're listening in another community, don't worry. They have activities, too. They have events just like this, and you can reach out and find out those. If you're a parent and you want to learn more about Girl Scouts, at what age does this all start? I remember my little sister. She was very young when she began. How young do you start?
1: Yeah, so we say kindergarten through 12th grade, but actually girls can join now. So if they're going into kindergarten, it's a perfect time to join and start a troop. They can make friends. They can know some familiar faces before they start kindergarten. So we have troops that are forming now that are technically like the TK, pre-K group. But they're getting ready to go into kindergarten. So really starting in April, the year before kindergarten, you can become a Girl Scout all the way through high school. And it's never too late to join. We have girls who join in high school looking for some extra activities and extra ways to kind of set themselves apart, maybe for college applications. Or they're just looking for that connection and that space where they can really connect with other girls and a platform to kind of enact change to make the world a better place.
0: Well, I got about a minute left, and I remember my sister beginning at one level, and then you switched to a different one. What are the different groups that are within the Girl Scout area here? Got about a minute left.
1: Yeah, absolutely. So kindergarten, first grade is our Daisy group. So they're in the little blue tunics or a vest. You'll see them. And then we move up to the classic that everybody knows, the Brownies, so they're in the brown uniform. And that is second and third graders. And then fourth and fifth graders are our juniors, and they're in the teal, more traditional green looking uniform. And then the ones that people maybe aren't as recognizable is our cadets, which is 6th, 7th, and 8th grade, so junior high, and then our seniors and ambassadors, which are the two high school grade levels, and they all wear that tan uniform. So often people will, you know, make comments that, oh, once they're out of the green uniform, they are not really in Girl Scouts anymore. No, and the experiences that are available for our older Girl Scouts are phenomenal. So I heavily encourage people to keep going with the program because it just becomes more girl-led and really has a stronger impact the more they stick with it.
0: Is it financially draining to be a part of this? I know you do some fundraising with the individuals, but any challenge for families to afford to be members or afford their uniforms? How do you deal?

0: with maybe those who don't have the resources?
1: First of all, as a parent of three, I fully understand all of the pressures on parenthood financially. Girl Scouts is incredibly reasonably priced and affordable. Not only is there a perfectly baked-in fundraiser that often troops can use to subsidize their own costs, we also have financial aid for everything. We never want financial need to be a barrier for participation. So we have scholarships available for uniforms. We have scholarships for programs.
0: And I'm out of time. I wish I could talk longer. We're just running out of time. But thank you so much. Emily Lawrence Mendoza from Girl Scouts OC, thank you so much for being on our program today.
1: Thank you so much. Have a great weekend.
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3: Foundations of Freedom, a look at America's founding principles and the leaders who shaped our nation.
4: Ronald Reagan understood that freedom sometimes requires more than quiet diplomacy. It requires moral clarity. On June 12, 1987, standing before the Brandenburg Gate in a divided Berlin, Reagan issued a direct challenge to Soviet leader Mikhail Gorbachev. "Mr. Gorbachev, tear down this wall." The Berlin Wall was more than concrete and barbed wire. It represented a system that restricted movement, divided families, and denied millions the freedoms Americans often take for granted. Reagan refused to treat that division as permanent. He understood that free nations must be willing to identify the difference between liberty and oppression, and have the courage to say so. 2 years later, the Berlin Wall fell. Freedom survives when people refuse to accept tyranny as inevitable. So when freedom is challenged today, will we have the courage to defend it with the same clarity?
5: When you really want Italian food, you've got to go to Columbo's. Columbo's Italian Steakhouse, Colorado Boulevard, Eagle Rock.
6: It's that little neighborhood place you wish was down the street from you.
5: Yeah, Alphonse Colombo has returned.
6: Just call me Mangiaman. Yeah, Mangiaman.
5: Okay, Mangiaman, Mangia this. Mouth-watering steaks.
6: Mangia.
5: The freshest fish.
6: Mangia.
5: Colombo's Italian family specialties.
6: Mangia. The world's greatest meatballs. Super Mangia.
5: Servers that friendly that morning, and where good times are had by all.
6: Colombo's. Absolutely.
5: Colombo's Good Times Central. That little neighborhood place you really wish
6: was down the street from you. Colombo's. Mangia Bene.
7: The Answer. Breaking news.
0: The evacuation orders and warnings are in effect as firefighters battle a rapidly growing wildfire near Santa Clarita. The Bouquet Fire has grown to about 1,000 acres. CAL FIRE issued evacuations in the surrounding area due to an immediate threat to life. CHP closed Bouquet Canyon Road and Vasquez Canyon Road because of the fire. Multiple fire engines and aircraft were deployed to battle the blaze. Larry Marino in the Answer Newsroom.
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9: Hello and welcome to another edition of Discoveries in Health. I'm your host, Chris McKay, and I'm really glad you're with me today because today we're going to be talking about an issue that affects each and every one of us, and that's stress. And believe it or not, whether it's job stress, financial stress, family stress, or even the little things that we're told not to stress about, any form of stress takes a serious physical toll on your body. But don't worry, because there is something you can do about your stress. And joining me today on the phone is Dr. Michael Pincus. And Dr. Pincus is going to talk about stress and give us some great information on things that we can do to reduce or even eliminate the negative effects that daily stress has on our bodies. For those of you that may not know Dr. Pincus, he is a nationally recognized authority on natural and alternative health. He's worked with top Hollywood celebrities, professional and Olympic athletes, and he continues to be involved in the latest research into today's top health concerns. And Dr. Pincus, thanks so much for being with us today.
10: Thanks, Chris. Great to be with you.
9: So let's get right into this whole stress issue. You know, stress is such a normal part of our daily routine these days, but why should we all be concerned about it? And more specifically, what's going on in our bodies and what are the warning signs that we should be looking for?
10: Well, you know, there's two ways to look at stress. One is what we call mental stress, And the other is how stress affects your body. As a doctor, I'm more interested in how it affects your body.
11: Sure.
10: So the way stress affects the body is this. When a person's under stress, the body transposes the stress into tension.
11: Okay.
10: And your muscles end up contracting. And everyone feels that in their upper back and neck. You feel the tightness.
11: Right.
10: As a doctor, I'm more concerned about the muscles that you don't feel, such as the muscles in the arteries.
11: Oh, okay.
10: That tighten up. And the muscles, the heart is a giant muscle.
11: Oh, right.
10: And the muscles in and around your digestive tract.
11: Mm-hmm.
10: Because these are the things that are resulting in heart disease, digestive difficulties. And I want to talk a little bit in your show today about nutrition, because there are two nutrients that completely handle the body in terms of stress.
11: Okay.
10: Now, according to the research that I've been involved with, it's as simple as calcium and magnesium.
11: Calcium and magnesium.
10: Right.
11: Okay.
10: When you're deficient in calcium and magnesium, a lot of things can happen. Calcium, magnesium, for example, is needed in order to go to sleep at night. And how many people do you know they just don't sleep well? You wake up tired, your body hurts more. Pretty soon it starts to wear you down, and pretty soon you get sick and you have a condition. When people are suffering from pain and osteoporosis and fibromyalgia and cramps in their legs and weird illnesses, so there's something wrong with this picture. And it has to do with not how much calcium someone's taking in their diet or how many calcium supplements or how many antacids you chew. It has to do with simple absorption, is that calcium getting absorbed into your body. And so what we have to do is we have to find a way to put calcium back in the diet. Now, you think that would be really easy.
11: Sure, just drink milk.
10: Just drink milk or, you know, eat a lot of green leafy vegetables and that sort of thing. But first of all, people don't do that.
11: Right.
10: And second of all, the quality of the calcium that comes from our diet has been decreasing in the last 50 years.
11: Really?
10: Yeah, because things like pasteurization, foods are irradiated, the calcium is leached from the soils, and people are taking medications that block it. So the actual calcium is not being absorbed in the body.
11: Okay.
10: And then you see people taking Tums and calcium supplements, you know, they buy at the health food store, drugstore.
11: Right, right.
10: But these calciums don't absorb in the body.
11: That's interesting.
10: For a couple of reasons. One, when you take an antacid that has the calcium in it, like a Tums, first of all, calcium does not absorb in the body unless it's in an acidic environment. But see, what happens when you take a Tum? Whoa. It's an antacid.
11: Oh, okay.
10: So even if you're getting calcium in the antacid itself, it's not being absorbed.
11: I see, because it has to be in an acid environment for it to be absorbed.
10: Exactly.
11: Okay.
10: Now, we have a product called the CalMax formula. My CalMax formula is natural, and the difference is that it's a powder. And what happens is you put in hot water, and you mix it up, and you drink it down. So it's in a liquid instead of a pill, and it absorbs into your system.
11: Wow. So that solves that problem then.
10: Well, yeah, because when calcium and magnesium are in a liquid state, it absorbs 10 times better than in any other state.
11: Wow. That's great. Matter of fact, yes, I'm reading the can right now. It says a fast-absorbing calcium and magnesium beverage powder.
10: Well, it comes down to absorption. One of the ways to tell if you're not absorbing calcium is take a look at what drugs you're taking. Are you on high blood pressure medication? Do you need something for your kidneys? Are you on pain medications? Do you need sleeping pills? If the calcium and especially the magnesium is being absorbed, you're not going to suffer from all these things. My CalMax formula does absorb incredibly in the body. I have thousands of people writing me and say, Dr. Pincus, I can't believe it. 30 minutes after I took the CalMax, the pain in my wrist went away, or I was able to sleep for the first time in years. I mean, this is really amazing.
12: 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And when you do call today, you're also going to get that free book. It's called The User's Guide to Calcium and Magnesium. And folks, this book is packed with vital information about why your calcium needs change with age. Calcium's role in cardiovascular health, osteoporosis, diabetes, depression, fatigue. It's all in this very informative book.
10: Oh, yeah, and Chris, listen, I'd like to do something very special for the listeners today, so I'm going to give away an extra free bottle of my CalMax formula to the first 100 callers.
12: Well, thank you for doing that, Dr. Pincus. 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I'll give it to you again. 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If you're just joining us, I've got Dr. Michael Pincus on the phone today, and we're talking about something that we're all too familiar with these days, and that's stress. And we're finding out about the damage that everyday stress can do to our bodies, the warning signs that we should be aware of, and what we can do to alleviate and even eliminate the effects of stress. And Dr. Pincus, you were talking earlier about calcium and magnesium and how we need these nutrients in our bodies to fight the effects of stress, and how your CalMax formula can help us in this battle against stress. I'd like to talk for a minute about how the magnesium factors in. I mean, I'm starting to understand about the calcium, but what does magnesium do?
10: Well, we're talking about stress, and we're talking about stress affects the body. And first of all, in order to function at all, your body needs magnesium. It's probably, of all the vitamins I could list, magnesium is probably the most important vitamin on the planet right now.
11: I've not heard a whole lot about magnesium. I mean, why is magnesium so important?
10: There's over 325 biochemical reactions that magnesium is involved with. It's almost like a hormone.
11: Wow.
10: And, for example, with low levels of magnesium, your heart won't beat.
11: Ooh.
10: Very important factor in life.
11: Yeah, right? Yeah, I would say so.
10: Yeah, in fact, let me just read a list of some of the conditions associated with magnesium deficiencies.
11: Okay.
10: You have attention deficit disorder, Alzheimer's, anxiety, asthma, autism, chronic fatigue syndrome, congestive heart disease, constipation, diabetes, fibromyalgia, high blood pressure, insomnia, migraine headaches, multiple sclerosis, muscle cramps, Parkinson's, osteoporosis, and the list just goes on and on and on.
11: And this is associated with a lack of magnesium in the body?
10: Simply a lack of magnesium.
11: Holy cow.
10: So it's nothing to really mess around with. Now what happens is this. You need the magnesium in your body in order for the calcium to be absorbed.
11: Oh, so it's a necessary thing in order to get the first component, which is calcium.
10: That's right. They work in combination with each other. Now, there's many more practical applications of this CalMax formula.
11: Mm-hmm.
10: First of all, like I said, you drink it, so it gets into your system.
11: Okay.
10: And one of the first things we use it for in our clinic is for people who are under a lot of stress and they can't sleep well at night. It works better than anything I've ever seen for people that have trouble sleeping.
11: Really?
10: Because it relaxes your body, and you actually feel the relaxation after you drink a cup of the CalMax formula.
11: Hmm. Interesting.
10: Now, the other thing that it's really, really good for are people who are in pain.
11: Okay.
10: And I have a whole bunch of stories to tell you and case studies of people actually taking the CalMax formula and getting rid of pain. And this is including arthritic type pain, fibromyalgia, which is a form of arthritis, back pain, muscle spasms, migraine headaches. There's a whole category of areas I'd like to discuss with you.
11: Wow, that's fantastic. Some of those things that you've named seem to be age-related or things that we experience as we grow older. Is there a link there?
10: Yeah, there's a vicious circle that I'd like to discuss. What happens is that when a person has a magnesium deficiency, specifically magnesium, they don't absorb their foods well. And so they go into what we call malabsorption syndrome.
11: Okay.
10: Which millions and millions of Americans have. And it's not like you feel sick or, you know, this or that. You might be over time just starting to feel more tired and tired and tired.
11: Mm-hmm.
10: And that's just a real gradual over time type of thing. And a lot of people justify that they're getting old and they just need more rest or whatever.
11: Right. That's what I would think.
10: Now, what happens is that when you get less absorption, you actually increase the deficiency in your system of magnesium.
11: Wow.
10: And that starts to take the calcium out of the bones. You start getting bone loss. You start getting muscle loss because it also reduces the muscle mass. And pretty soon, before you know it, you are feeling old.
11: Yeah.
10: And your body's actually starting to manifest it.
11: Wow. All due to a simple lack of these nutrients.
10: Calcium, magnesium. Now, let me tell you, and it is simple. The problem in being a doctor and a researcher is how do you get this into the system? The formula that we have, the CalMax formula, is so fantastic because it's in a powdered form. You take hot water and you put it in a cup, take a teaspoon of this powder and mix it in,
11: yeah,
10: and you drink this cup down.
11: That's great.
10: Well, the absorption rate is really incredible because it actually goes right into your bloodstream.
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12: 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I'll give it to you again. 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Well, if you're just joining us, I've got Dr. Michael Pincus on the phone today, and he's telling us about stress and how important it is to ensure that you've got the proper nutrients in your system, specifically calcium and magnesium, and how much of an impact that has on our overall health. So I guess one of the things that people should really be aware of is because this isn't an instant thing that triggers you to say, oh, I'm sick, but, you know, instead happens gradually over time, it's very possible that people might not even be aware that there is a deficiency of calcium and magnesium in their body.
10: Well, that's the thing is that deficiencies are not like, you know, a water main breaking where you have a real noticeable thing.
11: Dr. Pincus, you had mentioned insomnia. We talked about that a little bit. What about back pain?
10: Calcium magnesium is excellent for back pain because the calcium goes into the muscles.
11: Mm-hmm.
10: The magnesium actually helps the transmitters in the nerve. And when you take this CalMax formula, many times it will calm your back pain.
11: Wow.
10: I know I a couple years ago, I herniated a disc in my back.
11: Mm-hmm.
10: And I was trying everything, and I took out the CalMax formula, and I drank it, and I couldn't believe the difference. Within about a half hour, I was functional again. Now, it wasn't completely gone, but I drank it over a 10-day period, and it completely alleviated the problem.
11: Now, what about heart disease?
10: Well, heart disease is something you have to watch out for, both dietarily and going down the genetic line.
11: Yeah.
10: And if anyone has any history of heart disease or you've even had bypass surgery, you should be on this CalMax formula. And I can't say that without enough emphasis, because it's something that will completely give you a new lease on life.
11: Isn't that amazing? We had talked about arthritis. What about joint pain?
10: Well, the arthritic joints really respond to this. And I recently gave a can of this to a lady who was suffering from fibromyalgia, where she was having pain in just about every joint in her body.
11: Mm-hmm.
10: It could be in her knee, it could be in her neck, it could be in her elbow. And I gave it to her 1 week, and I saw her the next week, and I swear, Chris, I did not recognize her.
11: Really?
10: Just as a lady that was 64 years old, and the first time I saw her, she looked like she was 84 years old, and the week later, she was bright, she had a beautiful smile, her eyes were gleaming, and I honestly had to ask my wife who this lady was, and sure enough, she was the one who took a week of the formula, the CalMax formula, and she said she got a really good week of sleep for the first time in years.
11: Wow.
10: And that her pain was much better, and she ordered 3 more cans for me.
11: Wow.
10: She was giving it out to her friend.
11: That's amazing.
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12: 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If you just tuned in, we're talking with Dr. Michael Pincus about stress and the negative effects that everyday stress has on your body, whether it's job stress, financial stress, family stress. Any form of stress takes a serious physical toll on your body. And Dr. Pincus, you were talking about how your CalMax formula can help us in this battle against stress. And I guess this is something everyone should be aware of, whether you're 24 or 94.
10: Well, I've used it for many, many years as a younger person, and now as I'm aging as well, I use this, and it definitely helps me sleep better.
11: Mm-hmm.
10: It helps control the stress of the workaday world, and many people will just be amazed how this actually works, because our formula has a chemical reaction that occurs before you actually ingest it.
11: Mm-hmm.
10: CalMax is pre-dissolved. It doesn't get lodged in your system. And so what happens is that when people drink the CalMax, it's like an infusion into your body. It's like, whoa, it's like decompressing. And so people who are in pain, they take the CalMax, the calcium magnesium gets into the muscles, and it starts to relax it.
12: Dr. Pincus, you talked earlier about how stress affects your energy, and I'd like you to elaborate a little bit more on that subject, if you would. I mean, does stress really affect our energy levels?
10: Good question. because energy is like the biggest thing right now. Like people, chronic fatigue syndrome, PMS, and fibromyalgia. It's like wiping people out. And that's the key to low energy, is a lot of it's caused by pain, feeling old, your joints don't move well. This kind of wipes you out. It drains your energy. And then you get tired and you go to sleep. Guess what? You don't sleep. Now, I'm telling you, like, common scenarios due to a lack of calcium and magnesium in your system. When you have the CalMax, and the first thing that happens, you take it 20 minutes before you go to bed,
13: mm-hmm.
10: you get a good night's sleep, and you wake up feeling refreshed, and your energy comes back.
12: Is CalMax safe? I mean, you're telling us how powerful CalMax is, and I'm just wondering if you can ever take too much, or if it's safe to take if you're already on any supplements or medications.
10: CalMax has never, ever been shown to interact poorly with any medication. Okay, it's 100% natural, it's safe. And, you know, our formula doesn't contain sugar, which is in a lot of calcium products, wheat, soy, gluten, lactose, or anything that people are trying to avoid. CalMax doesn't have any of that. But you see, the point is that if you're a person who's a diabetic, you're on high blood pressure, you've had bypass surgery, guess what? You are deficient. You are deficient in the calcium and magnesium.
11: Dr. Pincus, unfortunately, we're about out of time. Any parting thoughts? I mean, who can really benefit from this?
10: Well, I wish we had more time, because this product, I'll tell you, if you're over the age of 35, mm-hmm. you should definitely be taking the CalMax formula just daily on a preventative basis.
11: Yeah.
10: But if you're someone who's more of a senior citizen, or if you're someone who can't sleep well, or you're experiencing a lot of muscle cramps, a lot of aching in your body, this is an absolute. 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
14: Hi, Dennis Prager here. Well, as you know, I've been off the air since my injury in November 2024. Thank you for your prayers. 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I'm starting the Ask Me Anything episodes on the Timeless Wisdom podcast, and I'd love to hear from you. 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The number is 877-243-7776. 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I will answer as many questions as I can on future episodes of the podcast. Obviously, I can't respond to every question, but I will listen or read every question. 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
17: With SRN News, I'm Bob Agnew in Washington. President Trump is calling on voters to support voter ID laws.
18: You're voting on voter ID, go out and vote, even if you hate John Huston, even if you hate Vivek Ramaswamy.
17: Secretary of War torches the Pentagon's focus on woke ideology. We get more on that from correspondent Richard Boyd.
19: Secretary Pete Hegseth delivered a fiery speech at Marine Corps Base Quantico, rejecting woke policies in the military by declaring no fatties, no trannies, no beardos, no weirdos, no wimps, no radicals, just warriors, and emphasizing lethality over ideology. He announced the Meridian Project, led by Elon Musk, Newt Gingrich, and Palmer Luckey, a 20% cut in generals and admirals, and defended his merit-based reforms amid partisan backlash. Richard Boyd reporting.
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14: Hi, Dennis Prager here. Well, as you know, I've been off the air since my injury in November 2024. Thank you for your prayers. 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I'm starting the Ask Me Anything episodes on the Timeless Wisdom podcast, and I'd love to hear from you. 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
14: 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Thank you for your prayers. 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
17: Welcome to This Week on Capitol Hill, your insider's guide to the stories shaping Washington and the world. 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
26: Very soon, you'll see things happening very soon, but we have a nation that's been virtually destroyed, and we have, you know, their military is totally wiped out, and we're going to have that war won very quickly, one way or the other. They'll either be one way or the other.
17: That was President Donald Trump putting Iran on notice as diplomatic efforts falter and questions grow over what comes next in the conflict. Tim Rice, Washington Bureau Chief for the Daily Wire and host of the District Club podcast, joins us. Meanwhile, Democrats take aim at Israel over Judea and Samaria as international pressure on the Jewish state intensifies.
27: We've seen violent Israeli settlers attacking Palestinian civilians with impunity. They're pushing Palestinians off their land, burning cars and buildings and mosques, destroying crops and water systems, and assaulting residents in their own communities.
17: That was Maryland Democratic Senator Chris Van Hollen. Former Congresswoman Michelle Bachmann, Distinguished Professor at Large at Regent University, joins us later. Then pro-life states are going on offense to protect their laws and the unborn.
28: This morning, the states of Louisiana, Alabama, and Arkansas have taken legal action in the United States Supreme Court, and we will continue to take every action that we can take to try and enforce our laws and to make sure that it is the United States Supreme Court that will decide whether New York, California, and Massachusetts can attack our sovereignty, not those states.
17: That was Louisiana Attorney General Liz Merle. She joins me in studio. With the midterms just weeks away, new polling raises questions about who will control Congress. And there's also questions about the direction of the Democratic Party. House Majority Leader Steve Scalise joins us from the campaign trail. And in Nebraska, 5 months of government indifference ended in a matter of minutes once the nation started watching.
29: So this issue is much bigger than Andrew Coates.
2: There are young men and women throughout Nebraska who have completed their education through homeschooling. Many are pursuing careers in law enforcement, fire service, emergency medical services, and other professions. We should be encouraging individuals to serve their communities, not creating unnecessary barriers that prevent them from even getting through the application process.
17: That was Cedar Bluffs Fire Chief Chris Lichtenberg speaking before the Fremont, Nebraska City Council earlier this week. All of that and more straight ahead on This Week on Capitol Hill.
16: Today's edition of This Week on Capitol Hill is being presented by AARP.
17: All right, we begin with the week's top stories. President Trump is signaling that time may be running short for diplomacy with Iran as Tehran reportedly prepares for a broader response if fighting resumes. And here at home, the economic numbers are sending mixed signals. Growth has been stronger than expected, and inflation came in below forecast. Yet consumer confidence has fallen to its lowest level in more than 12 years. And Congress has left Washington until after the midterm elections, leaving unfinished business behind as lawmakers head home to campaign. Joining us now to break down these stories is Tim Rice. He's the Washington Bureau Chief for the Daily Wire and host of the District Club podcast. Tim, welcome back to This Week on Capitol Hill. Thanks for joining us.
7: Thanks for having me.
17: All right, let's start with Iran. We just heard President Trump say that the war will be won very quickly, one way or another. What is he signaling, and how close are we to another major escalation?
7: It's a great question. And, you know, it's fascinating because the president made such a point of saying pretty much to anyone who would listen that he was not racing to wrap the war on Iran before the midterms, right? He was not thinking of, or not that he wasn't thinking of, but he was not going to adjudicate the war on Iran based on a domestic political calculus. And I think that what we've seen is that he really stuck to that, but now we're just getting to a point given the continuing Iranian attacks on the region. We see just today, or just earlier this week, that there seems to be an Iranian link to the attempted hijacking of that Israeli plane. I think that it's just getting to a point where the president and his advisors feel that the war does need to come to a close soon, because if not, it's just going to keep going in this sort of uncomfortable stasis, Iranian attacks, American retaliation. So how close are we to another attack or a resumption of hostilities? I'm not sure, but I would gather pretty closely. Even President Trump, who obviously, as far as presidential rhetoric goes, no stranger to making bombastic statements. Even he, I don't think, would go in front of the United Nations General Assembly and say something like, we're either going to need a full regime change to make Iran an ally, or we're going to wipe them off the face of the planet. Like, you don't present publicly to the community of nations a diplomacy or annihilation dichotomy unless you're planning to, or at least are very ready to, engage in some serious hostilities in the near future.
17: But Tim, it sounded like this week that the diplomatic path that they were pursuing once again broke down. So it doesn't appear that there is a viable diplomatic path forward.
7: No, I don't think there is. And frankly, Tony, I don't think there ever has been. I mean, even setting aside the fact that this is a rogue regime that was literally founded, one of its founding principles was hating and wanting to eliminate the United States of America. Set that aside. Set aside the fact that we don't really know who's running the country. The Ayatollah's son is apparently still alive, but we know that it's a big power struggle in Tehran. Set all that aside, this is kind of the perfect situation for a relatively small state like Iran that wants to punch above its weight class, right? Anytime the United States comes back to the negotiating table, that makes the Iranian regime look stronger than it is, because the most powerful country in the world is sitting down at a negotiating table with it for the 15th time with the foreknowledge that these negotiations will probably fail and that the Iranians probably won't keep their end of the bargain, instead of just wiping them off the face of the earth, which we have to do. I think that it's a very good, it bolsters the regime. It makes the United States look weak in the community of nations. And I also think something that we've sort of stop talking about, but let's remember why this engagement started. The Iranian people. This whole thing started because Donald Trump said help is on the way when the Iranian people tried to overthrow their oppressive regime, which they hate. Every time that the United States sits down with their oppressors to negotiate, instead of attacking them, attacking their nuclear facilities, trying to intervene, that has to be a crushing blow, an absolute demoralizing blow for the Iranian people. So to the extent the president often says that he wants to see the Iranian people rise up, topple this regime and build a new country. That's not going to happen, I don't think, if we keep allowing the Iranians to do whatever they want and then allow them to come back to the negotiating table.
8: Yeah, I think your assessment is correct. And I think this is classic Iranian regime. They negotiate and never arrive at a settlement. I want to switch here at home. We're getting seemingly contradictory signals on the economy. Growth has been stronger than expected, and inflation came in below forecast. But consumer confidence has fallen to its lowest level in more than 12 years. It's kind of that old saying, perception is reality. People are not feeling well, and so we're not seeing it in their confidence in the economy.
7: Yeah, I think a couple of things are going on here. The first is just that, you know, I think that the consumer confidence is sort of a lagging indicator, right? So we've seen the second quarter growth was better than we thought. It's probably not going to be until Q3 or Q4 that people start really kind of internalizing that feeling, right? Realizing, especially if growth holds steady or continues, right? It takes long to sort of get out of the mindset, to your point, perception is reality. But I think the other thing, and this sort of also goes to the perception question, is I think we're seeing the other side of the affordability coin, or the other edge of the sword, if you will, right? Republicans started it, but both parties now have made affordability a political watchword. It's a major issue in the midterm campaigns. It's something the White House talks about. When you continually draw attention to affordability, but right, then fail to make things immediately more affordable, which I don't say is a criticism, by the way, it's obviously not something that the White House can just snap its fingers right and make things affordable, but because that's happening, you know, it really is on people's minds. And, you know, same with the gas prices and the war in Iran, right? As these things are so constantly in the conversation, prices could be falling, things could be getting more affordable. But as people are just hearing that things aren't affordable, it's going to take a little bit longer for their perception to adjust.
8: That is true. But one trip to the pump in the grocery store does keep that in front of you. All right, very quickly, we've got a little over a minute left. Congress has now left Washington, both the House and the Senate, until after the midterms. What was left unfinished?
7: I mean, I so much was left unfinished. You know, I was sort of thinking when they gaveled out, what will this Congress be remembered for? And I think, unfortunately, it's one of those Congresses that's going to be remembered more for what they didn't do, right? We had one of the longest government shutdown in American history, which, unlike most government shutdowns, dragged out long enough that we saw actual day-to-day impacts, things like longer TSA lines and waits at airports and stuff like that. Obviously, the Save America Act was incredibly controversial, and lawmakers did not pass that. I think that it's not just that this Congress didn't do anything, it's that it continued to try to do things, and both sides, both parties and voters from both parties left, I think, feeling disappointed. Republicans didn't get the Save America Act, didn't get as much funding as they wanted for the border or for the president's initiatives. Democrats probably feel like they couldn't really impeach the president or do anything on that front, in the investigative front, in the minority. They probably think that we spent too much money on ICE and on Homeland Security. So I think that much like their constituents, the lawmakers in this Congress are leaving Washington feeling a little bit disappointed in the session that just preceded them.
8: You know, Tim, it probably speaks to the divided nature, the political polarization that we see both in government and the country. Tim Rice, thanks so much for joining us. Always appreciate your insight. All right, coming up next, former Congresswoman Michelle Bachmann joins us. Don't go away.
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17: Welcome back to This Week on Capitol Hill. I'm your host, Tony Perkins. Thanks so much for tuning in. Hey, if you'd like to keep up with me throughout the week, you can do so on the Stand Firm app. That's Stand Firm. You can go to the App Store and download Stand Firm, the app, which has my daily program as well as news and commentary and my daily devotional, Stand on the Word. You can find all that on the Stand Firm app. So go to the App Store and get it today. All right, it has been another consequential week for Israel. On Monday, the United Nations Security Council once again focused its attention on Israel's presence in Judea and Samaria. That's the biblical heartland. They're accusing the Jewish state of creeping annexation and warning that Israeli policies could lead to ethnic cleansing. Now, that came just days after the UN expanded its database of companies doing business with Israeli communities in Judea and Samaria. They're tracking these companies. Now, this is a list the critics say is designed to facilitate boycotts of Israel. Then on Tuesday, Senate Democrats here in the United States pushed an effort requiring the Trump administration to report on alleged human rights violations and violence by Israelis in Judea and Samaria. Nothing about Palestinians or terrorists, just Israelis. And yesterday, the hostility toward Israel took a potentially deadly turn in the skies. A co-pilot aboard a flight from Dubai to Tel Aviv allegedly stabbed the captain in an attempt to gain control of the plane and crashed the aircraft, carrying roughly 170 people
8: but passengers and the crew intervened. Now, these events raise a larger question. Is the international campaign that's increasingly portraying Israel, and particularly the Jewish communities in Judea and Samaria, as illegitimate, contributing to an atmosphere that fuels anti-Semitism and potentially emboldens violence against Israelis and the Jewish people? Well, joining us now to discuss this is former Congresswoman Michelle Bachmann, distinguished professor at large with Regent University's Israel Institute. During her time in Congress, she served on the House Permanent Select Committee on Intelligence. She is also co-chair of the Jerusalem Prayer Breakfast, and she joins us now. Michelle, welcome. Thanks so much for joining us.
0: Thanks so much. Glad to be here.
8: Now, let's go back to this bill that was introduced in the Senate this week. We often hear about messaging bills in Washington. What were the Democrats really hoping to accomplish with this measure that would have called upon the State Department to issue a report on violence in Judea and Samaria?
0: Well, this was really diplomatic jihad. It's one more attack against the Jewish state and the Jewish people. It's election season. Elections in Israel are October 25th. So this is designed to embarrass Benjamin Netanyahu, the current prime minister who's seeking re-election, but also the United States of America, and to separate the America from supporting Israel, particularly in Judea and Samaria. They wanted to point out violence that had occurred from Israelis in the area. They also wanted to point out the Arab actions in Israel are October 25th. So this is designed.

0: And so it's really ironic, Tony, that they want to look and focus on the human rights violations of Israelis, when just this last week alone, the human rights attacks against Israel, it's completely out of control. But what we're seeing is economic jihad, diplomatic jihad, and all-out jihad just in this last week in Israel.
1: You mentioned this, but this legislation did not require the State Department to report on the terrorist activity taking place in Judea and Samaria, which, as you just pointed out, there was an incident involving the son of the Israeli ambassador to the United States. So, and there's a long history of terrorist activity, Hamas being involved there, even funding coming from Turkey. Why are they not asking about that?
0: Well, because they want the spotlight directly on Israel. They want to put Israel in a bad light. That's why I call this diplomatic jihad. And this was the Democrats. So this also tells us something about the United States Democrats in the United States Senate. The Democrat Party has gone decidedly anti-Israel, almost to a person, other than Senator John Fetterman of Pennsylvania, who voted with the Republicans on this resolution to vote it down. Every Republican voted this down because they knew this was a cheap political trick. But all the Democrats, including the independents, voted for it. Why? Because they've made an about-face regarding Israel. They used to be pro-Israel, now they're anti-Israel. So this is all about making Israel look like they're the bad guy. And this is sick, because almost every single day in Israel, there's Jews in Israel that are being rammed by cars and hurt, injured, killed, or they're being stabbed, or they're being shot at. This is almost a daily occurrence. That's why we don't hear about it, because it happens all the time. But not once are we asked to hear about the Palestinian violence, the Arab violence that is out of control and at leaps and bounds beyond anything that happens with human rights violations from the Jewish community.
1: Or planes that are commandeered.
0: Or planes.
1: And let me ask you this question, Michelle. I mean, you've been tracking this for a long time. This narrative coming out of the United Nations, we saw it all during their General Assembly. We saw it, as I mentioned earlier this week, from the UN Security Council and the international community. Is this fueling anti-Semitism and justifying actions like we saw this week of trying to hijack and down this plane?
0: Oh, 100% it is. There's just a story that I read this morning of a fellow in Texas who wanted to go and blow up and kill people because of the American-Israeli alliance. He hates AIPAC. And so all of this invective that's brought against Israel, that leads directly to violence. And so, yes, this is something that should be checked. You don't hear of calls against the Arabs that are bringing about the violence. You hear no calls for that. But in fact, we're hearing just the opposite. And you mentioned this plane attack that occurred this week. This is unbelievable, this attack. If people haven't heard about it yet, they should Google this. And this was a plane fly Dubai airline, and it was filled with about 174 Israelis. And so it was a fellow from Oman, an Arab from Oman, and he was very religious, you might say, with his Islamic faith. He was actually a terrorist, and he wanted to bring down the plane. That was his goal. And there's one report that I read today that he said to the passengers who pulled him out of the cockpit, "I want you to kill me," because he failed at his mission. So what this says is that he was attempting to die as an Islamic martyr to kill Jews and bring the plane down. This is as bad as it gets, Tony. And yet here the Senate is occupying themselves with trying to make Jews look bad, when it's really the Arabs that are bringing about the violence, particularly in Judea, Samaria. They're trying to delegitimize the right of the Jewish people to live in their own land.
1: Michelle Bachmann, we'll have to leave it there. Thanks so much for joining us. Louisiana Attorney General Liz Merle joins us next. Don't go away.

0: 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Breaking news.
1: A federal judge has temporarily stopped the University of California from disciplining certain students who refused to use another student's preferred pronouns. The story from Tammy Trujillo.
2: The judge's decision is part of a lawsuit by Defending Education that claims the UC system's sexual harassment policy violates students' free speech rights by forcing them to use certain language. The policy still applies to everyone else in the UC system.
1: Larry Marino on The Answer with breaking news and talk you can trust.
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9: Welcome back to This Week on Capitol Hill. I'm your host, Tony Perkins. On Wednesday, the attorneys general of Louisiana, Alabama, and Arkansas announced a federal lawsuit against New York, California, and Massachusetts. The suit challenges abortion shield laws that promote and facilitate the trafficking of abortion drugs through the mail and prevent states from enforcing their own pro-life laws. Joining me now in studio to discuss this and more is Louisiana Attorney General Liz Murrell. General Murrell, thank you so much for joining us. Welcome back to This Week on Capitol Hill. All right, so tell us about this lawsuit.
10: So this lawsuit is one of two that we filed, but this is an original action that Louisiana, Arkansas, and Alabama have filed against Massachusetts, California, and New York challenging their shield laws because those laws are intended to nullify our laws in our state and facilitate illegal abortion pill trafficking.
9: Shield laws shielding the prescribers of these abortion drugs, which are illegal in Louisiana. So they're basically shielding drug traffickers from the legal ramifications in Louisiana.
10: They shield the doctor, they shield the pharmacist, they shield anybody who is involved with, you know, what I call the pill pipeline, sending those pills into our state. And they are doing it for a political purpose. They are doing it because they disapprove of the laws that our state has passed. And so they want to flood our state with those pills illegally.
9: So when a prescription comes into Louisiana from, say, New York or from California, there'll be nothing on the bottle? No name of a prescriber?
10: Right. They sanitize it. And so you will never, you may never know who actually prescribed those pills. And in some cases, there is at least one organization, an online form, you know, that's run by a particular group where the pills come from India. There's a couple of other groups that are sending pills that are manufactured by Biogen Pro and Danko, and those are FDA approved drugs. They're the only two, I think, that are FDA approved in our country, but they are continuing, you know, there are people that are then writing those prescriptions, filling the prescription bottle and sending it into our state with no name on it, no pharmacy on it, no recipient name on it.
9: Is there any other drug that's treated like this?
10: None.
9: Just this, because it's an abortion drug.
10: Right.
9: You mentioned the pipeline. You have been investigating this in terms of this pipeline of drugs coming into states that where it's illegal.
10: Right.
9: Have your agents actually gone online and ordered these drugs?
10: They have. We have engaged in a number of controlled buys where my agents will buy the pills off the internet.
9: Are there any kind of consultation with a medical person?
10: There's none.
9: Not even validating
10: who's
9: buying these?
10: They don't verify who's even buying them. They don't. I mean, you know, and then they mail them to anybody who basically fills out a form on the internet. So it's extraordinarily irresponsible.
9: What other drugs
10: dangerous.
9: Are treated like that?
10: None. There aren't any.
9: So
10: that's
9: this
10: why
9: is,
10: we say this really isn't health care.
9: Right.
10: This is pill pushing.
9: But this is what's led to cases of men buying these drugs
10: right.
9: and either surreptitiously giving them to their impregnated partner or forcing them to take it.
10: Right. I told you about a case that we have right now in Lafayette where a young woman was forced against her will. She did not know that she was consuming the pills. Her father had put it into food she was consuming and forced her into premature labor. That baby is alive and it is fighting for its life in a NICU. But unfortunately, most of the time, the baby doesn't survive.
9: Okay, have you validated that there are women showing up to emergency rooms as a result of taking the
10: drugs? We have. And sadly, it is frequently women who are well past any approved time for use of these drugs.
9: The drug is at 10 weeks. I think it was changed when the Biden administration was 6, moved to 10.
10: Right.
9: Beyond that, it becomes extremely dangerous for
10: right.
9: the mother.
10: That's right. And we've seen, like I said, we have a case right now, I think it's out of Shreveport, where a woman took them at 28 weeks. Another case up there, again, 24 weeks. Another case in Baton Rouge, 22 weeks. I mean, this is a repeat problem that we are seeing in our hospital.
9: So you are applying, we just have a minute left, you're filing with the Supreme Court to make sure that Louisiana can enforce its laws.
10: That's right. That's fundamentally what we want. And I think that Dobbs was passed. I mean, when the Supreme Court decided Dobbs, the objective was to send this decision back to the state so that the states could legislate according to their wishes and the people's wishes in their states. And those states are trying to nullify our laws.
9: And that's what Louisiana, Alabama, and Arkansas are trying to do in this case, is just enforce their laws.
10: Enforce our laws inside our own borders.
9: Any timeline on this that we might hear from the Supreme
10: Hard
9: Court?
10: Hard to say. They have a lot of time to, I mean, they have a lot of discretion over how they handle the case. So.
9: General Merle, I want to thank you once again for joining us, and I appreciate your leadership on this issue.
10: Happy to be here.
9: And folks, don't go away, because there is more of This Week on Capitol Hill when we return. So stick with us. Straight ahead, more of This Week on Capitol Hill.
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9: Welcome back to This Week on Capitol Hill. I'm Tony Perkins. We are now entering the final stretch of the midterm elections, just a month away, and Republicans appear to have some work to do. The latest analysis from the Cook Political Report moved 15 House races toward Democrats and say Republicans are currently on track to lose their majority. Democrats need a net gain of just 3 seats to take control of the House. But elections aren't simply about which party controls Congress. They're about what that party will do with that power. And as voters consider turning control of the House over to Democrats, do they understand where the party's increasingly influential socialist wing wants to take the country. I mean, just consider what we've seen in recent days in New York. A Democratic congressional nominee, self-described Democratic socialist, Darizella Olivia Chavalier, was arrested while protesting Israeli Prime Minister Benjamin Netanyahu's visit to the United Nations, declaring that she would not allow someone she called a war criminal to walk the streets of New York unchallenged. In Los Angeles, the DSA-backed mayoral candidate, Naitha Rahman, reaffirmed her accusation that Israel is committing genocide in Gaza. I mean, and the list goes on. This is the same DSA whose national program calls for replacing capitalism, drafting a new constitution, and ultimately creating what's called a democratic socialist republic. So are Republicans effectively making that case, not only for what they've accomplished, but for what's at stake if control of Congress changes hands? Joining me now is House Majority Leader Steve Scalise of Louisiana, who is on the campaign trail in Pennsylvania. Leader Scalise, welcome back to This Week on Capitol Hill. Thanks for joining us.
0: Yeah, thanks for having me, Tony. It's good to be back with you.
9: So let's start right there where I left off. Do you think voters understand what is at stake in this election?
0: Tony, it's becoming more crystal clear. And, you know, some of those crazy candidates that you just talked about are becoming household names. You know, I was in Michigan last week. Everybody knows who El-Sayed is, not just in Michigan. Here in Pennsylvania, they know. I was in Kentucky a few days ago. They know who El-Sayed is. These are not just outliers. It's not just Mondami as the mayor of New York and, oh, that's socialism reserved for a city somewhere away from me. They will bring it to your town if they get power in Washington. And, Tony, the only way that they win is if good people stay home on November 3rd. And I think that's what they're counting on. They're trying to bring out polls to make it look like they're doing better than they are because they want to depress conservative voters. Because if conservative voters stay home, guess what? Socialists will actually win. They can't win if you show up and vote on November 3rd.
9: So let's talk about some of that polling. The political landscape, according to the Cook Report, has shifted. Now, they have moved, the Cook Report, which is a nonpartisan source, they moved 15 House races toward Democrats, none toward Republicans. Two Republican seats now lean Democrats. Three more races moved into the toss-up territory. And 16 of Cook's 22 toss-ups are Republican-held seats. So let's talk about what's happening out there and what needs to take place over the next 4.5 weeks for Republicans to keep the majority.
0: Well, Tony, you know, the polling really is interesting when you dig into it. You're seeing an undersampling of Republicans, and we're digging into some of these. Let's be clear, too. There are a lot of close races, not just Republican races. I was in New Hampshire yesterday where both our candidate Alvarado, as well as in Maine, we've got a great governor, former governor, Paul LePage in Maine, is poised to flip a seat from Democrat to Republican. We've got a few seats like that. So there's about 35 seats across the country that are truly swing districts. 20 of them are held by Republicans that are close right now, but 15 are held by Democrats that are also close that we have a real chance to flip. And so turnout's going to be a big factor, who really does show up. And they're counting on Republicans, especially traditional conservative voters, to just stay home. And I don't think that's going to happen because I think more and more people are seeing this sharp contrast. This isn't right. Like two candidates that are similar. This is common sense versus crazy, Tony. And some of these candidates, I was in Scranton, Pennsylvania today. The Democrat candidate in Scranton not only wants to defund the police, they want to disarm the police. They actually advocate for taking guns away from police officers. You were a police officer. Could you imagine approaching a criminal who's got a gun and say, hey, let's have a conversation and try to talk this out? He shoots you and it's over. This is insanity.
9: That's
0: what these people
9: crazy.
0: Believe.
9: That's beyond
0: but
9: crazy.
0: But if people stay home in Scranton, Pennsylvania, she wins.
9: That's why
0: people can't stay home.
9: There's another aspect to this that's not being talked about when people make reference to the polls. Now, there's a couple of things. One, increasingly, I don't think conservatives answer these polls because they don't trust pollsters in the media. But secondly, the Republicans are going into this election with something they don't normally have. And they have a strong edge on the fundraising to get their message through in these final days.
0: We really do. You know, it's rare that we outraise Democrats in a lot of these seats we have now. And again, I think people are seeing what's at stake and they're donating money. But, you know, go look at 2 years ago. I mean, the Des Moines Register just 3 days before the election said that Kamala Harris was going to win Iowa, and they showed a poll. You know, and they were considered at the time credible news organization. They said Kamala Harris was going to win Iowa by 3 points. Trump won by 13 points just 3 days later. That poll couldn't have been that off, Tony. People, I think, were trying to distort the poll to depress conservative voters. Trump said that back then, you know, make it too big to rig, just show up. But by you staying at home, you've got to show up.
9: Right. I mean, the only poll that really counts is the Election Day poll, when people turn out and they vote. And I do think that there is a motivating factor here, as you've presented, when you look at the policies that are being pushed by the Democratic Party as that socialist wing of the party is gaining influence. Very, very quickly, Steve, we've got just a little less than a minute left. What would the next Congress look like if the Democrats were in control?
0: Well, they're already telling you they're going to open borders. They're going to impeach the president. You know that. That's day one. But what is day two? What is week two look like? They said they want to repeal the work and families tax cut, which means every working family in America has a tax increase of over 20%. They bring fraud back, by the way, the Leering Centers. You remember those in Minnesota? Right. We exposed that with the One Big Beautiful Bill. The new energy production that we're finally bringing online because we can produce more energy. Open borders. They've said they're going to open borders, Tony.
9: Right.
0: Does anybody want to go back to those days with those millions of people?
9: And a tax on the wealthy. And the definition of that is anybody who has a job.
0: Anybody who makes over $30,000 a year. You know, good news is you're considered a millionaire by their definition. And by the way, Planned Parenthood gets all the money that they want.
9: All right, Steve, we've got to leave it there. Thanks for joining us. Folks, stick with us. A few final thoughts on the other side of the break.
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9: This week on Capitol Hill, write down this number, 67742. That's 67742. I'll tell you why in a moment. They say you can't fight City Hall. Apparently you can. You just have to make sure City Hall knows the country is watching. For 5 months, Andrew Coates' family appealed to officials in Fremont, Nebraska, to change an employment policy that excluded homeschool graduates from becoming firefighters. Nothing changed. Then the story went national. Andrew is a 22-year-old licensed EMT who has served 2 years as a volunteer firefighter in neighboring Cedar Bluffs. He has completed 78 hours of college with a 3.8 GPA and is working toward a degree in fire science. Yet when Andrew applied to the Fremont Fire Department in April, the city rejected his application because he was homeschooled. The original job posting required only graduation from high school. But after rejecting Andrew, the city added the word accredited, which excluded Nebraska homeschool graduates. An informed administration would know that homeschool students on average actually perform better than their public school counterparts. ACT research found that homeschooled students consistently earned higher average scores than public school students. For months, Andrew's father, Seth, appealed to city officials. The family wasn't asking for a job. They just wanted him and other homeschool graduates to have an equal opportunity to compete on merit. But City Hall didn't budge. In fact, they didn't even listen. They were silent. Then Andrew joined me on my daily program. We told his story and asked Americans to contact the Fremont City Council respectfully, and they did. Andrew and his parents then joined us in Washington for our Pray Vote Stand Summit recently. And this week, homeschool families packed a Fremont City Council meeting that normally draws only a handful of people. Pray Vote Stand chapter leaders from surrounding counties were there, too. Seth told council members what he had taken home from Washington. He said, quote, "We pray, we vote, we participate, we pay attention, and we hold those who serve accountable to the people they represent," end quote. After roughly an hour of discussion, eight council members needed about 1 minute to cast their votes. The vote was unanimous. 5 months of indifference, 1 minute of voting. For 5 months, the council seemed blind to the injustice it had allowed. Then a torrent of emails and calls from across the nation flooded their inboxes. They complained about the deluge, but it finally moved City Hall to act. The council changed the policy, allowing homeschool graduates to qualify for city employment, including Andrew. Citizens shouldn't have to wait until an injustice becomes a national story before their government listens. When government stops listening, citizens have a responsibility to peacefully and lawfully make their voices heard. And that's why FRC is working to establish Pray Vote Stand chapters in counties all across America. Citizens who will pray for their leaders, cast informed votes, build relationships with public officials, and stand together when government gets it wrong. Remember that number I gave you, 67742? Well, text chapters to 67742 to learn how you can join or start a Pray Vote Stand chapter in your county. Because as Andrew Coates and his family just proved, you can fight City Hall. And when citizens pray, vote, and stand together, City Hall has to listen. And that, my friends, has been this week on Capitol Hill.
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10: With SRN News, I'm Bob Agnew in Washington. President Trump is telling supporters in Ohio to pretend he's on the ballot in the midterm elections. He urged a crowd last night near Dayton to support incumbent Republican Senator John Husted, who's running for re-election, and he went after liberal Democrat policies.
14: Last time, the radical Democrats had power. They gave us the worst inflation in American history.
10: And it was the president's first visit to that region since he held a campaign rally in Dayton back in March of 2024. Senator Dave McCormick says Democrats are putting politics over the needs of the American people.
15: They will literally stand in the way of 80-20 issues because they want to stop Republicans from having successes that are good for the American people.
10: Senator McCormick, a Pennsylvania Republican, made his comments this week to the Salem Radio Network. Minnesota's federal bench is now facing a complaint from Washington.
16: The Justice Department has filed a misconduct complaint against seven federal judges in Minnesota.
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11: Hello there. It's so good to get you ready for a show that I love. I've been doing it, since my kids were born. Around 2001 I started doing the show. My twinnies. And it's all about how do you take the pain out of your body, your musculoskeletal pain. We like the byline of take surgery out of pain. How do you take the surgery out of pain? Meaning, how do you get rid of pain without a surgery? Let's say you have a meniscal tear in your knee or a rotator cuff in your shoulder, labral tear in your hip, a muscle tear. We get them all over the body. We inject the entire body. And I didn't mention this. My name is Mark Darrow. I was trained at UCLA. And I actually taught regenerative medicine there on stem cells and PRP for about 20 years after my residency program. And I've been very, very lucky to have trained with some of the best. Most of my training, though, was in the early days just experimenting on my own body. And then eventually, when I started having patients come in with surgical issues, I experimented on them. And then I was able to teach many of the residents at UCLA and other schools, med schools around the country, doctors from all over the world, train them. And now this has become an amazingly huge field. If you look up stem cells, PRP, which is platelet-rich plasma, or regenerative medicine, you're going to see that there are so many doctors that are doing this work right now. I used to be nervous when I would train someone to do this. I thought, geez, there's going to be a lot of competition. But what happened every time a doctor went out after me training them was there was more public awareness. So it actually was in my favor. And it's been a great life doing this kind of work. Fortunately for myself, being an athlete, I've been able to inject myself when I'm injured. I just had a new injury last week. We're going to see what happens with it. I give it a few days before I inject it. I had a golf lesson and indoors with the screen in front, and I was pounding the ball as hard as I could, trying to drive further and further. And I was fine until I woke up in the morning, so I don't know what exactly happened that made the pain wait, but I woke up the next morning and I could barely walk. My adductor muscle tendon that inserts on the pubic bone on the right side was what I'm going to call sprained, stretched out, and I've been limping around for the last few days. It's getting a little bit better, and it's very frustrating for me, just like it is for you, when you can't get out and do your sport or do your walking or hiking, biking, golf, you know, tennis, whatever those things are that you love. And I'm going to give this another, maybe I'll play golf tomorrow. Who knows? Sure, I push myself to the limit. Can I inject that myself? Yes. I've injected my knees. I've injected my elbows, my shoulders, my wrist. My back and neck, I've had other doctors do for me. Having been a gymnast, my body was really beat up And in my 40s, I was a gimp, you might say. I was just having a real problem doing any sports at all. When I learned about this during my residency at UCLA, and a doctor came in for a one-hour lecture, and I was pretty shocked because he said that regenerative medicine healed about 80 to 90% of his patients. So I went to his office and I talked to his patients, and they thought he was God. That's kind of funny these days. It used to be an old adage where a joke about doctors were the gods of medicine, but it's not like that anymore. People can actually educate themselves on ChatGPT or Google and sometimes know a lot more than their doctors know, because there's a lot of information out there. I always tell my patients to stay away from doctors if they can help it, because doctors cause problems for people. And one of those is I get emails from my website, which is stemcellinstitute.com. And if you go to stemcellinstitute.com, you'll have tons and tons of research that we do in our office, and you'll have tons of research that you'll read. And you'll also see videos of me doing these procedures, and see if it's something that, if you're having pain, it's something you want to do. To walk in the office, get an injection, and walk out, to me it makes a lot more sense than doing an invasive surgery that has sometimes horrible side effects. At least with what we do, it's a thin needle. It's not a big deal. Patients walk out, no anesthesia. Some people actually go back to work, depending on the body part that we're doing. But anyway, this question came in. Every page on my website, Stem Cell Institute, has a spot where you can email me. And I answer my emails every single day. I'll get back to you quick. So this person says, hello, I was diagnosed with a tear in my supraspinatus muscle, or tendon, the person says, question mark, a couple of years ago. A regenerative medicine doctor treated me with PRP and prolotherapy. Prior to each injection, there was an ultrasound in my shoulder conducted. However, the doctor did not do his injections under ultrasound guidance. I'm not sure why that would be done, but everybody does it their own way. While the treatment helped a little bit, I still have pain in my shoulder, either in the supraspinatus or the long tendon of the biceps brachii. With your therapies available, can I see greater improvement? No promises. I always tell my patients when they come in, I never promise anyone anything. The chances are we can help. I do use a ultrasound to guide the needle, to watch where that needle goes in most parts of the body. I would do that in the shoulder, especially where that tendon is, the biceps tendon, because that's a real teeny little spot. And sometimes when we look at it, we can see fluid around it. We can see where it's actually subluxed away from the little groove that it fits in. We can see tears, and then we can put the needle exactly on the spot. So for areas like the shoulder joint or the hip joint, the knee joint, the knee meniscus, areas like that, to me, and again, that's just me in my humble opinion, you need an ultrasound to watch what's going on and see where that needle is going. There are certain parts of the body I don't need to use the ultrasound, where there's more of broad ligaments, where the fluid actually can traverse the areas along these ligaments, and the ultrasound, in my humble opinion, is not needed, although some doctors do that. There are many doctors who are trained like myself without ultrasound. We've been doing it so long. I've been doing this work since, it's a long time ago, 1997 I started doing it. And I'm kind of the old man in the business, I think. And I love doing it. I see patients all day, every day. I've been doing this almost 30 years. And it is a lot of fun to watch people heal. Sometimes I meet people and they say, what do you do for a living? I say, I watch people heal, because it's so much fun. It really is fun having people heal. Of course, not everybody heals. And of course, a lot of the healing that could take place doesn't, because too many patients cheat on me and they get too active too quick, or they jump the gun and get back into the things that they did before that caused the problem, and then they expect they can still do that. And often it takes a while for the healing to take place, and it often takes more than one treatment. I just had a football player come in yesterday who's very disgruntled. His knee is better, but not perfect, and he wanted it perfect. And he wanted me to promise that the next treatment was going to make him perfect, and I refused to do that. And he was not happy. Well, I'm sorry, there's no doctor that I know of that should promise anything to a patient, because there are too many things we do not know. We generally, as doctors, will do the things that we have seen work, but there's no promise it's going to work again. So be very careful when you go to a doctor, quiz them. I always have my patients quiz me as long as they want. 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And here's the key on it. Regenerate, don't operate. The foreword is by Suzanne Summers, who I had the privilege of working on. I've worked on her family, her son Bruce, and his children, all with very, very good success. And we have someone who's calling in named David. He's not quite ready yet, I guess, but the call screener has his name there. David, we're going to be with you in a second. And I'd love to hear what your questions are about stem cells and PRP. If anyone else wants to call in, the number to the studio is 866-870-5752. That's the studio office. You can talk to me live, ask all the questions about your musculoskeletal pain, and whether stem cells can help you, whether PRP can help you, when you'd use one or the other, what's the science behind it. Any of these kind of questions I love, and I love when people push my envelope, and sometimes people who call in know a lot more than I do about certain things, and then they can educate me. Is David ready? We've got someone else coming in here too. David, can you hear me? Dr. Mark Darrow.
3: Hello.
11: Hello, this is Dr. Mark Darrow.
3: Hello, Dr. Darrow. Though I don't know that you got the right, you said David, but...
11: Well, that's the name that was on the phone. Yeah. So, Mitzi, you're in Orange County. What can I do for you? You got a good question for me?
3: I hope so, Dr. Darrow. I'm 85, okay. Very active.
11: Okay.
3: All of a sudden now, I have trigger fingers on both hands that are limiting me to do things. I can't use my hands easily. And I wondered what... On one hand, I have had the injection, steroid injection.
11: Okay.
3: But that only lasts for a few months.
11: That's right. So let me give you my two cents about trigger fingers, okay? We can treat them using PRP or stem cells. And the way we do it is we use an ultrasound. You had a steroid shot from a hand surgeon or someone or your primary care doc, and that lasted a few months. And that usually is very typical. I don't like to use steroids because they thin out that tendon and it can actually rupture. So I would stay away from getting another steroid shot. You already had one. It lasted a few months, and then the trigger finger came back. So I'm not a fan of that. If you like it, do it. You know, I always tell people, if you like it, go do it. I'm not a fan of this or that. I wouldn't do it. So with an ultrasound, we can actually see that tendon going through there's like a, it's not a ligament, but it's like a ligament that covers the tendon and holds it down into the hand so it doesn't bow up and stick out. And what we can do with the ultrasound, we can actually look and see that. And typically it's at what's called the A1 pulley. That's that fibrous band that covers the tendon and holds it down. And we can put with the 30-gauge needle, teeny needle, some PRP stem cells there. And then we can free up that tendon and get rid of the trigger finger. Another thing you can do, and I would try this first before you get any injections or come see me, is get a salad bowl, put it in your sink, and get some Epsom salt, and put Epsom salt in the bowl, half a cup or so, and then put the hottest water that you can take, and put hot water in there, and put your fingers in there, and stretch them back and forth, and see if you can loosen up those triggers, okay? Make sense, Mitzi?
3: Yes.
11: Yeah? All right. Try that, and then if you still don't loosen it up enough, and massage it while you're stretching. And I'm going to show you, actually I can't show you on the radio. there's a spot right below the fingers on the palm of the hand where that A1 pulley is. And you can rub that at the same time where the tendon is triggered at and see under real hot water if you can loosen that up. When the water cools off, pour some more hot water in there. That's why I like it in the sink. Okay?
3: Okay.
11: All right. God bless you, honey. Go ahead. How long what?
4: Do you soak the fingers?
11: Oh, soak them for 5 or 10 minutes. Yeah.
4: Thank you.
3: Why do you suppose I have them on both hands? What happens?
11: Well, several things can happen. It's usually overuse. You know, using your hands too much. You are 85. The collagen in the whole body starts to dry out. We shrink. The discs in our back get smaller. My father was about 6'1 when he was young, and he shrunk down to about 5'10 by the time he was 90. Oh. So that's normal.
3: Okay.
11: Trigger fingers, a lot of these things that people have, meniscal tears, rotator cuff tears, whatever it is, are really kind of normal with aging. And then surgeons get all hot and bothered about it and say they have to operate on it. But there's better things we can do. We can use stem cells and PRP to regenerate the tissue rather than cutting tissue out. I don't like that knife.
3: Okay.
11: I had it on my shoulder when I was in med school, and it totally jacked my shoulder up really bad. So I'm not a fan. Okay. When I learned about regenerative medicine, I injected my own shoulder, and it was 100% healed after 4 years of misery after a shoulder surgery. 100% free range of motion and no pain after I injected myself. And that taught me to become a regenerative medicine doc. Okay?
3: Well, that's impressive. Thank you very
11: Mitzi.
3: Much for your help.
11: God bless you. We're going to go to Mike in Brea. Mike, question about a shoulder replacement. What can I do for you?
5: Hi, Doc. No, it's not a shoulder replacement. I actually came into you, not you. I saw Dr. Grove like 3 years ago. It's my right hip.
11: Okay.
5: I had two PRP injections on it, and I probably should have, you know, kept doing it. But the long and the short of it is I'm going in the 21st for a total hip replacement. It's
11: okay.
5: Totally gone.
11: Okay.
5: My question is, what has happened since that's happened is my hips have become tilted. So my right leg now, right side, is functionally 1.25 inches shorter than the other side.
11: Okay.
5: So my question to you is, after the surgery, I don't want them to compensate for that. I want to be able to get those hips back to where they were. And I've been told it's like a muscle imbalance. And also, once the surgery's done, I want to come back into you because I want to take care of my knees.
11: Sure.
5: And my left hip, because I don't want that to go.
11: Okay.
5: So I don't know if you know anything about the getting the hip back to where it should be.
11: Yeah, of course. There's a lot of things going on here, Mike, and I'd like you to come in for a free consult to see me, because from what you're telling me, it may not be as bad as you think it is, and I know you gave me the doom and gloom story about it, but I don't believe it, okay? So I need to see it. I need to show you what I think, and you know, if you can make it in, I'd appreciate if you do that, because I don't want to see you have a surgery you don't need. I hear people every day come in saying they need a surgery, and then we fix them up without it. And there's just too much going on with one leg shorter than the other at this point, which is probably that you can't bend your knee properly with this, or your hip is in a placement where you can't bend it properly or straighten it properly, so that you have, you know, what's called a leg length discrepancy, which may not be real. And a big issue is this: a lot of people who have no leg length discrepancy end up getting a hip surgery, and then they end up with a leg length discrepancy.

0: cut some ligaments in my shoulder and shaved off the acromion because he said I had an impingement syndrome. Well, that was a bunch of bull, okay? Excuse my French, but that was a lot of bull.
1: No, right.
0: It was a surgery I never needed. And then 4 years later, of 4 years of misery, not being able to use my arm very well because of the surgery, not because of the injury I had from weightlifting, I injected my own shoulder one night, and the next morning I was 100% completely healed. That doesn't happen all the time. I'm not saying regenerative medicine is this miracle thing where everybody heals up. It's not like that. But it was for me. It's like God came down and kissed me on the forehead and said, this is the work you're going to do. And I've been doing this work now because of that. My wrist and my shoulder, I did myself, and it's been almost 30 years of working with lots and lots, thousands and thousands and thousands of patients, and most people have good success if they listen to me. The failures are usually people being too active or not getting enough treatment. They get frustrated.
1: Right. In my situation, it's deteriorated quite a bit over the last year, and I never had that discrepancy before.
0: Yeah, I don't think it deteriorated a lot in 1 year. I think your situation deteriorated, but I don't think that joint did. That's a slow process. Well, unless you have something like avascular necrosis where the hip the ball of the hip collapsed.
1: That is what's showing up on x-rays and MRI, and that's what the report says. And also, I mean, I have to walk now with a cane. I have no weight bearing on it, and the pain is like a 9 and a 10.
0: Sure. Well, once again, Mike, I'm offering you to come in for free, for a free consult, free exam. Let me look at it, because if I can save you from a surgery, you're going to make me a very happy man. And because what you go through, I go through. Patients don't understand that. What they go through, I go through. I want everybody's success because that's my success. And if you have a failure, that's on me. I don't like it. Well, I feel horrible.
1: Let me ask you this. I'm perfectly fine with coming in. Will you look at it like through the
0: ultrasound?
1: Ultrasound?
0: Sure. Yeah.
1: Okay. But like my surgery now is scheduled for the 21st, so I got to get in and like this coming week as fast as possible then, if that's possible.
0: I'll get you in whatever you want.
1: Okay, so do I call the office and just make an appointment?
0: I'm going to give you my cell number right now. You can call me right after the show. Actually, I have yours. I have your number here.
1: Okay. Yes.
0: It's on the call screen. I'm not going to say what it is out loud. I don't think you want people to know. But I'm going to let's see. Okay, I've got that written down. I'm going to call you right after the show, and I'll get you in as soon as you want to. I'll slip
1: you in. Just a quick question. I'll let you go. Now, there are some times where you do need a surgery, right?
0: Oh, absolutely.
1: Okay, so that's all I want to know, because I trust you in your judgment on it. So I just want confirmation one way or the other.
0: Well, I don't like when people trust me. You know, take what I say. And then do your homework.
1: Yeah, I take what you say. I'm very familiar. I've researched this and listened to your shows and other people on these things for years. So, So I'm with you. I would rather not do it. But I'll make an appointment and get in this week and go from there.
0: All right. God bless. I'll call you right after the show. Thank you.
1: Thank you.
0: If you want to, I have a few more callers here. If you want to call in and talk to me live, the phone number to the studio is 866-870-5752. And the phone number to get a free phone consult and a free book, call my staff right now at 800-300-9300. That's the office. And if you want to email me, go to the website. You can watch me doing videos there, and you can email me on every page. That's stemcellinstitute.com. We're going to go to Mary in Chicago. The base of your thumb is sore. Mary, can you hear me?
2: Yes, I can hear you, Dr. Darrell. Yeah.
0: All right.
2: So, yeah, my thumb, ever since I started playing the piano and using my thumb in a different way that I never used it before, I started to get this.
0: Hey, Mary, did you hear that banjo playing? That means we're going to a break. I'm sorry, you're going to have to wait till it's over. It'll be short, and we'll get right.

0: with you, and thank you so much for calling in. Hang on with us, okay? We're going to get that thumb fixed up for you. This is Dr. Mark Darrow, and give us a call at the studio at 866-870-5752.
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7: The evacuation orders and warnings are in effect as firefighters battle a rapidly growing wildfire near Santa Clarita. The Bouquet Fire has grown to about 1,000 acres. CAL FIRE issued evacuations in the surrounding area due to an immediate threat to life. CHP closed Bouquet Canyon Road and Vasquez Canyon Road because of the fire. Multiple fire engines and aircraft were deployed to battle the blaze. Larry Marino in the Answer Newsroom.
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0: 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Elective means you don't have to decide that way. And it's not the surgeon's choice, it's your choice. Obviously, if you have an emergency, that's more of the surgeon's choice and your choice too. But most of the procedures that are done orthopedically are elective, and I'm not in favor of most of those. I'm in favor of regenerating the tissue and healing it using stem cells and PRP and whatever else we have up our sleeve. And that keeps augmenting through the years. It started with a simple concentrated dextrose back when I first was training at UCLA. and then it morphed into PRP and then stem cells, and people are adding exosomes and other things that they're experimenting with these days to stimulate more tissue growth. So if you want to call the studio, the number here is 866-870-5752. And if you want a free copy of my book, Stem Cell and Platelet Therapy, Regenerate, Don't Operate, call the office, get a free phone consult with my staff. 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And there's a spot on every page to email me. 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And we are going to go to the next caller here. So can you handle that for me, Mr. Call Screener? Who have we got? It looks like Bruce has been waiting the longest. Bruce, can you hear me?
9: Yes.
0: How are you, Bruce?
9: Hi, Dr. Darrow. I'm good. Thanks for taking my call.
0: Sure. Sure. Appreciate it.
9: So I was wondering, I've heard that exosomes can make stem cells more effective, and I was wondering what they are and how they work.
0: Exosomes are vesicles. That means they don't have a cell wall. And they're able to help direct the stem cells, and they're actually produced by stem cells, but oftentimes regenerative medicine doctors will add them to a stem cell mix with PRP or other things to boost the healing. So they amp up the healing, they ramp it up in a better way. They're also very good if someone has a new injury to help quiet it down. Let's say we've got an athlete who needs to get back on the field and they've got whatever part of the body that is injured is burning or hurting quite a bit. We can, without inflaming the body, just use exosomes alone or with some lidocaine or something else, ropivacaine is better, to quiet the area down. It's used a lot in aesthetic medicine also, doing faces or growing hair. So exosomes are like the new kid on the block. And how they work specifically, you sound like a scientific guy, so I would ask you to go to ChatGPT because we don't have time for that on this show. We got a lot of people waiting to speak right here. Any other questions you have, Bruce? It's a great question.
9: That's it. Thank you.
0: All right. God bless, man. All right, we're going back to Jill. Jill, are you still with us? Hello,
10: hi.
0: Jill. Hey, there you go.
10: Hi there.
0: You were there before the break, yeah. Glad you stayed with us. So you were talking about adhesive capsulitis. That means your shoulder is stuck. Can you move it? You can move it somewhat, right, but not all the way?
10: Not all the way. Okay. I did a PRP treatment, and I had really positive results in the first 48 hours.
0: Wonderful.
10: And so that was amazing. And I think I'm just wondering why PRP, or when do you choose stem cells? Like, when would I go stem cells over PRP? What's the difference and how many treatments?
0: That's a great question. Well, the number of treatments we never know, and patients get mad at me all the time. They go, well, you know more than I do. And I go, no, I don't know based on you because you're a study of one person. You know, generally I can tell you, but that doesn't mean that you're going to be in that group. And everybody is different. This is not like where you go to surgery and have your leg cut off and it's gone, one-time treatment. You know what I mean? This is growing tissue, and everybody grows it differently. Everybody has different injury. So it's not something that I can predict for you specifically. Stem cells mixed with platelets and mixed with exosomes are probably the best thing available out there now. A lot of people want to just do PRP, or some people just want to do stem cells or just exosomes. I've had patients ask for any one of those things, but in my experience, all of them mixed together are the fastest and best way to heal quickly, and that's what I use on myself when I get injured. So you should take it from someone that has been doing this for basically forever, and I think that's the best way to heal. So, Jill, I think you're going to have great results, and you said that the PRP helped you a lot. Probably good to try the stem cells with it and exosomes next time you do it, if you still need to. And God bless you, and thank you so much for calling in. And let's see who's waiting the longest. Ross from Ventura. Ross, how are you today?
11: I am just fine, thank you.
0: All right, man. What's going on?
11: Well, I just wanted to say that I have had stem cell treatment by you.
0: Oh.
11: And I had a full rotator cuff tear.
0: Okay.
11: And I am now playing golf again without pain, which you always wonder, am I ever going to be pain-free?
0: Yeah, I know. I know that feeling. Yeah.
11: I just want to let other people know that, yes, I am pain-free. And I always judge this by the little things that I do. Like if I'm blow-drying my hair, can I lift my left arm up and fluff the hair so that it dries more quickly?
0: That's true. That's what a lot of people say, that how they can tell. It's because a lot of people with shoulder problems, like you had a complete rotator cuff tear. And by the way, I just want to mention, complete doesn't mean anything. You can have something horrible looking on an MRI and have no pain. You can have complete, like if we did studies on, I don't know how many people, a large number of people, we're going to find people with no pain have complete rotator cuff tears. So don't get sucked into a surgery because of that. You know, that, again, I always say that's my humble opinion. And I always say I love the surgeons. I just don't like the surgeries they do. I think the surgeons ought to start studying regenerative medicine. They would make people a lot happier because a lot of these surgeries don't work out. If what I do doesn't work, at least you're okay. But when a surgery doesn't work, you're not necessarily okay. It could be a lot worse than that happened to me. So I guess you're ready to give me a golf lesson now, huh?
11: Well, surprisingly enough, let me just cover a couple of other little things, because I know that people do go through pain doing, you know, simple little things like just pulling up your pants. That used to hurt. It no longer hurts. Another thing is if I was drying my back, I'm sure other people will do this. They throw the towel over their head and they use both arms and then dry their back. I can do that without pain, which says to me that I am healed and I am shocked. Another little test that I use is, can I wipe my mouth on my sleeve? You know, sometimes you want to wipe your mouth from sweat or whatever it is, and you want to do it on your sleeve. Can I move my head and my shoulder to my left sleeve and wipe my mouth? And yes, I can do that.
0: Well, I'm so happy for you. And I do want to say this so everybody knows this. You're pain-free now. You have full range of motion. You can play golf. And I will bet you if you got another MRI, it's still going to show that complete rotator cuff tear. So the conundrum for people who are very technological, what I call close tolerant people, or people that want everything to be perfect, analytical people, psychologists, people like that, they want to know that everything in their body is fixed. Well, guess what? If we did an MRI of anybody's body who's middle-aged, we're going to find things that are anatomically deficient. So don't think that the image has anything to do with your pain. So my goal with your shoulder was not to repair that tear. I injected both of my shoulders that had tears. They still have tears, but I haven't done injections in my shoulders for years and years and years. Was it the tears that were causing the pain? No.
11: Yeah, well, I believe you because I'm pain free, and if there's still tears there.
0: Yeah, and the opposite, you know, the opposite of this is you can have a surgery to repair the tear. The tear can be completely healed by the surgery, but you can have worse pain. So it's a conundrum. A lot of people don't get it. I spend sometimes an hour with a new patient trying to explain this phenomenon with them, and they just can't get it. They think their body is supposed to be perfect for them to feel good, and that just isn't the case. Everybody has cancer cells floating around in their body, too. It's just our immune system is smart enough to knock them out.
11: Got it. Well, I know that physical. I didn't have any physical therapy. I've just had strengthening training, okay. And so I'm strong again, or getting very strong again. And you asked about golf. I had a time to play golf Thursday, and one of the guys says, "What are you doing?" He said, "You're hitting the ball further than we are." So my strength has now come back, and I am hitting the ball well.
0: Okay.
11: And I'm very excited.
0: Well, I can't wait to have a long drive contest with you.
11: Well, you know I'm always up for competition. I love that.
0: Well, come out to Mountain Gate today. I'll be there probably around 3 o'clock.
11: Oh, I'd love to do that. I've got grandchildren coming.
0: Oh, good. Bring them with.
11: I also want other people to know that I'm 80 years old, and so this works for older people as well.
0: You know what? You're the second guy who called in today. Tom was another one who's 82. You're 80. And you guys sound so young and full of energy. Something has changed the clock. I don't know what it is, but people are not the same anymore. But we can have young people that come in the office who look old. I mean, you just don't know what's going on anymore. I think a lot of it's attitude. And people are more active today, and they just look better. You know, you're pumped up, you know, at 80 years old. You're going to keep going till you're 120 probably. Anyway, Ross, thank you so much for the call. We're going to next go to Don, who's been waiting quite a while. Then we'll get to Mark and Sylvie and Doug. So, Don, you want to take it? What's up?
12: Hey, Dr. Mark, Don Ward here.
0: Talk louder into your phone or whatever you're doing.
12: You know what? Yeah, you're right. I had it on speaker, so can you hear me now?
0: A little better. Yeah, you can scream at me. I don't get offended.
12: Hold on. I got it on the iPhone. Sorry about that.
0: No, that's good. That's good.
12: So, yeah, great. So, anyway, I'm calling about my brother.
0: Okay.
12: He informed me that he's getting a reverse shoulder replacement surgery.
0: Oh, boy.
12: You got to talk to Mark. And, you know, I gave him your number and everything.
0: Yeah.
12: And, then he came into town for one night because he was taking his daughter to the airport.
0: Yeah.
12: And they live down in Rosarito. So I met him for dinner, and I go, "Did you talk to Mark?" He goes, "No, I told you I was going to talk to him after I get my MRI." I'm thinking,
0: "No, I don't want that. I don't want that MRI."
12: I know. How do you tell somebody, you know, that's as stubborn as my brother? Well, anyway, so, and then he started, when he first told me he was going to get the surgery in October, I said, "God, I've got to get him in to see you." He goes, "And my other shoulder is still sore too, so I'll probably have to have the same thing." I'm going, "Are you nuts or what?"
0: Yeah.
12: So,
0: yeah. I want to tell a quick story here so everybody hears it.
12: Yeah.
0: I had a patient come in a couple of years ago, and he came in for pain in his right shoulder, and I examined his shoulder. And it wasn't that bad at all. And then I went for his left shoulder, because I always do exams on both sides to compare. Because sometimes the shoulder that a person comes in for has worse arthritis than the one that doesn't. So I like to just check out both sides. And I reached for his left arm, and he screamed at me. He says, "Don't touch that." And I go, "Why?" He said, "I had a reverse shoulder replacement, and the prosthesis does not even fit into the shoulder, and I cannot move my arm, and it would be horrible if you move it." And I was like, "You got to be kidding me." And I'm not a favor of these shoulder replacements at all.
12: Yeah.
0: I've seen too many that have failed. I'm not in favor of any of the joint replacements unless there is no movement and the person...
12: Right.
0: And by the way, when I say no movement... No movement, and it's not adhesive capsulitis, because we just had Jill call in a while back, and she said she had adhesive capsulitis, but some range of motion. And I've had both of my shoulders locked up with adhesive capsulitis, where I couldn't move them at all. That wasn't from arthritis, so we have to be very careful to find the correct diagnosis. And Jill said she had PRP and got better, okay? So...
12: Yeah.
0: We have to be very careful. Unfortunately, our society is very surgically oriented. We are a money society, and surgery makes the money in medicine, okay? And again, I say this over and over because I don't want surgeons being angry at me. I love surgeons. I love them. They do the hardest work in medicine. It's just that it's become our culture to do surgeries on things that don't need them. and the musculoskeletal system, most of the surgeries, I don't know the percent, should not be done, in my humble opinion. And I'm glad to get a surgeon on the show to contradict me. I don't get offended. So if any of you guys out there are surgeons and you disagree with me, get out, pick up the phone right now and call me at 866-870-5752.
12: So here's the other thing.
0: Yeah.
12: He said the magic words. I have bone on bone.
0: Yeah,
12: bone. And I'm going, we sat down at the restaurant, and I go, well, what shoulder are you getting done? He says, oh, my right. And that was the one he was moving. He's left-handed. I'm going, how can it be bone on bone if you're moving your left shoulder, you know, your right shoulder? So anyway, he's getting his MRI on Monday, and he's going, well, I don't think, you know, I don't know if the stem cells will work because, you know, I'm too old to get stem cells.
0: No, it works. I've treated people 100 years old. I've treated kids 12 years old.
12: No,
0: everybody
12: he meant
0: in
12: from
0: between.
12: His body. The stem cells from his body.
0: No, his stem cells from his body are cool. The ones I did on the 100-year-olds were from bone marrow.
12: Yes. Okay. All right. Well, I wish he was listening to this show. He's back down in Rosarito.
0: He doesn't want to listen, or he would have been in to see me.
12: Yeah, he would have listened to me to call you. I go, don't wait to get your MRI to call. So anyway, I'm going to, twist his sore arm to call you after he gets his MRI, because it's, you know, you can reschedule surgery, but you can't undo a surgery.
0: No, you can't undo the knife. You just can't.
12: Yeah.
0: And I have a quick story for you, Don.
12: Yeah.
0: Years and years ago, when it was first getting started, a man came in, and I don't remember what body part. I think it was his low back. Yeah, it was his low back. Mm-hmm. He had low back pain. And he said, come help me. Come to my car. I've got some MRIs to bring in for you to see. I said, I don't need them at all. I said, I diagnose your back basically by touching it and finding the pain generator, and I already found where your pain's coming from. He says, well, I'm not going to be very angry with you if you don't look at my images. And I said, okay. I walked out of the door of my office to his car. He was an older gentleman, and I don't know why he didn't bring him in, right? I get to the car. He opens up the trunk. And he's got a stack of images, x-rays, MRIs, CT scans, literally 8 inches thick.
12: Oh my gosh.
0: Back in the day, they didn't give you a disc. They gave you the whole film. And they were heavy. And I'm like, oh, my God, what am I going to do with this guy? So just to make him happy, I picked him up. They were very, very heavy. It might have been 20 pounds of films.
12: Wow.
0: And I brought him in the office. I put him up on the light box, and I showed him that what he had in his back had nothing to do at all with his images.
12: Wow.
0: So we got to be careful. You got to find the correct diagnosis if you're going to treat somebody. And people who listen to the show know that I always ask patients who come in with a failed surgery, one that didn't work or got them worse, did the surgeon touch your body to examine you? And there's been only a couple of people over years and years and years. I've been doing this work almost 30 years who have said, yeah, they examined me. Most say, no, they did not examine me. They showed me an image and told me what they're going to operate on. And to me, that's not the best way to practice medicine. In my humble opinion.
12: I know that's your opinion. I listen to you every week. Plus, I've been to you've treated my knee when I when it was bad. Yeah.
0: Okay. How many years ago was that? More than I have a memory about.
12: Maybe 2018 or something like that.
0: Okay.
12: I was doing a job, jumped off a short wall. I didn't feel anything, but after a day or two, started clicking, getting worse and sore.
0: Okay.
12: I go, oh, maybe this is why people get knee replacements. I couldn't believe I said that to myself. I go, just give Mark a call.
0: But I'm going to tell you something else, man. I had a bout of what's called sciatica, you know, pain down the leg. I had back pain and pain down the leg when I was working at UCLA, and I was seeing patients. Actually, I was doing a rotation at Rancho Los Amigos Hospital in Downey, and I could barely walk. The pain was so bad in my leg. I would hobble on the wall. I would hold on to the wall. And even though I was doing this work, and looking into it, I was a beginner at it then.
12: Yeah.
0: I was like, I guess I'm going to go get surgery.
12: It's hilarious. Well, anyway.
0: Yeah, because that's the way we think in America. They don't think like this in other countries.
12: Right.
0: You get back pain, they tell you go to the hospital with back pain. They say, go home. It'll go away.
12: Yeah. No, I caught myself. I'm going, what? Give Mark a call. Of course, I went in. And because it was getting pretty bad, and you did, I don't know, 11, 12 injections around my knee or something like that.
0: Ah, that must have been in the old prolotherapy days.
12: No. It was PRP.
0: It was. That's surprising it took that many. That's pretty rare.
12: I don't know if we had that many, but it just seemed like, you know, quite a few around the knee. It didn't bother me.
0: Oh, you're talking about pokes around the knee? Injections?
12: Yeah.
0: I mean, depending, if your patella, the round bone in front of the knee, is loose, then I'm going to inject all the way around that with a teeny 30-gauge needle.
12: That's what you did. You did one all around the knee.
0: How many treatments did it take to fix your knee?
12: I'm going to get to that because it's part of the story if you have time. So I'm talking to my other brother. I'm walking around in my garden. I said, yeah, my knee was really bad. I went in to see Mark. He gave me these injections and everything. And I'm talking all of a sudden. I go, wait a second. And I bend down. I go, the pain's gone. My knee's perfect. I don't know what the heck is going on. But that was, you know, this was just a few days later.
0: So listen, Don, we got to let you go. We got 30 seconds left of the show. I'm sorry, Mark and Sylvia and Doug, we're not going to have a chance to talk to you today. But thank you so much for calling. Let's get to you next Saturday. And I'd love to hear from you. 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
7: 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Coming up next, it's Real Radio with Jack Hibbs. 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
13: With us are a new time, Bob Agnew in Washington. The U.S. Supreme Court is expected to hear several high-profile cases in its new term.
14: The High Court will reconvene for a new nine-month term and is expected to consider whether laws that ban semi-automatic rifles violate the Second Amendment, as well as the legality of voting laws that require proof of citizenship. The justices will also decide how much authority parents have over children who identify as transgender, if immigrants must remain in detention while they await deportation, and if lawmakers can sue oil companies for their role in climate change. I'm Lisa Carton.
13: Before leaving the campaign for the midterm, Senate Democrats shot down a bipartisan effort to protect electricity customers. The House overwhelmingly passed the Ratepayer Protection Act, a measure backed 417-3, but it was rejected by Senate Democrats. This is SRN New.
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20: 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Let's see about studying the Bible. So I have been asked many times, and I'm grateful for the question, but this has really got me going because I've heard more recently. How do you prepare your sermons? 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Do you buy them from like pastor.com or sermon.com? Okay, that is so offensive, I have to address it. But I have to do it quickly because I have a limited time. So first of all, friends, listen up. In 2 Timothy chapter 2, verse 15, it says, be diligent to present yourself approved to God, a worker who does not need to be ashamed. Here's the reason why. Rightly dividing the word of truth. Bible study, in this particular sense, sermon preparation. I know that I'm going to be speaking to a lot of people who could care less, but there might be one or two of you who would want to know these things. And I got to tell you up front, right now, of course, I'm 60, almost 68 years old. That makes me a dinosaur. I get it. But I'm not done. I've read the ancients. I have read the moderns. And regarding all of that, we need to understand something regarding sermon preparation, delivering of a message. How does this happen? So, number one, watch this. I'm going to put, they don't know what I'm about to do. You guys, we're doing this together right now. This is not rehearsed. So, hey, you guys, somebody give me a verse, just a Bible verse. John 3:16. Okay, unrehearsed, John 3:16. So, watch this. How would we preach a sermon out of John 3:16? Do I have an extensive library? Yes, I do. I do not go there first. For sermon preparation, I do not go to my commentaries first. If you're taking notes, I go to my commentaries last. Number one, John 3:16. Okay? So, for God so loved the world that he gave his only begotten son that whosoever would believe on him would not perish but have everlasting life. What would I do regarding a sermon prep on this? Listen, I'm going to tell you what I would do by first telling you what I cannot do. In this modern age, this is what I cannot do. God does not allow me to read a commentary first, even though that commentary might be 600 years old. I can't read it first. He will not let me read it first. Number two, I cannot use AI. God forbids it in my life. I will never use it. I cannot use it. And there's reasons why. And maybe I can hit on that on this podcast or maybe in follow-up podcast. But let's look at it this way. How would you preach a sermon on John 3:16? For God so loved. Right there, I would start to look at, first of all, John 3:16. Where does it come out of? John chapter 3. I would make sure that I read John chapter 3, verse 1, all the way up to verse 15, and then I would pick it up again in verse 17 and read all the way to the end of the chapter, and I would see the context of where John 3:16 is. What is being said in the volume of the chapter? Very important. When I look at this, for God so loved the world, I know this. I'm going to look at the meaning in the original Greek language. And for this, you can look up, you can use Greek lexicons. You can use concordances that will, many, many concordances will have, the definition of the Greek and or Hebrew or Aramaic words. I would possibly use technology for that. Meaning what? You can go to great Bible programs like Logos or Accordance, and you could look up the Strong's Greek word or Hebrew word for right? The word for, F-O-R. And I find out, for example, it can also mean the word because. So I'm beginning to dissect this word. I'm going to learn about the word for God. God, I understand who God is. I'm not focused on that right now. For God so loved the world. Interesting. Is the word so in the original language? Is it something that is an elaboration in the English because the English lacks technicolor compared to the Greek and the Hebrew? What does the word so mean? Is it a word that is meaningful to the Bible study and unpacking this verse? I'm going to look up the word so, if it applies or not. I have to discover this. For God so loved. Which word for loved is God using here? And so you see what I'm doing? The first thing that I do is I unpack the original actual meaning of the words, and I get them written down on a piece of paper. This is what the meaning, for God so loved the world. Wait a minute. Some people have told me that for God so loved the elect and only the elect that he gave his only begotten son for them. Well, guess what? They're wrong, because when I go to look up the word world, it is the fact that Jesus Christ died for the entire world. All those who have ever lived from Adam to the last person that can be redeemed, Jesus died for them. If they accept the gospel message or not, he died for them. In fact, that's why hell is punishable by forever, is because what he paid, the price for them to be in heaven, they reject. The penalty of such a rejection of such a perfect offering warrants and is justifiable for them to be in hell forever. Wow. So as I begin to unpack the words, I start looking at the meaning of these words that stand out to me. Now, somebody else might be preparing a sermon and they're looking at John 3:16, and words might appear to them to be more meaningful than I viewed them, or not at all. They really double down on this particular word. It doesn't matter. Why doesn't it matter? Listen, because in sermon preparation, we are yielded to the Holy Spirit. Why? Because he's the author of the Bible. The Bible tells us that the Holy Spirit breathed through and into the prophets, and that all scripture is given by inspiration of God, and it is breathed out by God. That's why the Bible is without error, folks. Listen, people can say what they want. They still can't find a problem with the Bible. I mean, they've got lots of problems with the Bible. Sorry. They still can't find a flaw with the Bible, and they're not gonna. This is what's fun. So as you begin to look at this stuff, you start to build a foundation. Watch what happens to me. So as I'm looking at these words and the meaning of these words, what is black and white starts to take on, I used the word a moment ago, technicolor. It begins to become very colorful. Wow. That word for means because, on behalf of. The reason is, salvation is for this reason. God loved you and gifted, begotten. For God so loved the world that he gave us his only begotten son. Begotten. What's the big deal about begotten? Well, does that make Jesus less than God? No, the exact opposite. It makes him equal with God. God gifted his one and only. So when you begin to get the meanings to the words, what happens is you begin to get, and I'm scribbling right now because of time's sake, but it begins to look like this. And for those of you who happen to tune into our messages, you'll see how this structure happens. So my first thought off the top of my head is, for God so loved the world. Okay? Point number one. The magnitude of God's love. That's point number one. The magnitude of God's love. That's what it's telling me. And that the magnitude of God's love is seen, argument, magnitude of God's love. To substantiate that claim, I understand this. The magnitude of God's love is displayed that God is the originator of salvation. For God, because of God, on account of God. Are you tracking with me? This now is 1A to point number one, 1A to substantiate the point is the magnitude of God, and that salvation originates with him. For salvation to originate with him, salvation, number two, would be salvation comes through his son. I would write that down here. So what I'm doing is I'm building a skeleton. Think of a human skeleton. The title of the message is the head. And for me, the title of the message, the head, the title of the message happens to be the theme. It's always for me, in my particular sermon preparation, the title of the message is always the theme in relation to the verses I'm going to be covering. Now, I just asked these guys to give me a verse. I could have said, give me four verses that are consecutive behind one another in the scriptures. There still would have been a theme if it's one verse or 100 verses. It's irrelevant. I've got the theme, okay? And now I begin to substantiate the claim of number one, point one. And the third thing is, for God so loved the world, the third thing would be the scope of his love. The scope of his love. Here's what gets to be fun. In sermon prep, for me, and you guys, everyone's different, but I would recommend to you to go to YouTube and look up Howard Hendricks, a DTS, Dallas Theological Seminary, video series by Howard Hendricks. I found him several years ago. He's great, but he approaches it his way. I approach it my way. I have found, you have found, that everybody who studies the Word of God approaches it their own way. That's why you can give two teachers, Bible pastor teachers, two pastors the exact same verse to teach on, and you'll hear two completely different sermons that complement one another. Why? Because the Holy Spirit's the author of both sermons, if the Word of God is consulted to be taught on. The exegesis is something that we can learn about some other day, but it ensures accuracy of the Scripture. What is being said, what is being communicated. So I'm going to kind of like make my page a little zoomed in, so to speak. From here, for example, that the magnitude of his love, I would now begin to look up verses in Scripture about the magnitude of his love. And off the top of my head, remember, we're making this up right now in real time as we're sitting here. This is not rehearsed. So the magnitude of his love, I immediately go to the book of 1 John. So that means I'm going to read 1 John chapters 1, 2, and 3, 4. I'm going to read maybe even 2 John. We'll see. But I'm going to read 1 John. I'm also absolutely, under this particular subheading, subpoint, I'm absolutely going to go to Jeremiah. I'm going to start in Jeremiah around chapter 31, and I'm going to read to chapter 33. Why? Because I'm going to get the full understanding of I have loved you with an everlasting love, therefore with loving kindness have I drawn you. Isn't that wonderful?
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20: 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Let's get real. Let's get bold. Let's get going. So as I teach this sermon, I would be saying in the sermon regarding the magnitude of his love, that this is how steadfast his love is. This is how reliable it is. The magnitude of his love is so, so vast and powerful that he's the one who even says in Jeremiah, I have drawn you. I have pulled you to me. I won't break your arm. I won't bend your knee. I'm not going to bend your neck, but I will pull you to me. I've loved you so much, I'm pulling you to me. See, where do you get all this from? Well, go look at what Jeremiah has to say, and you'll begin to discover the wealth and the power of God's love, the magnitude of his love, which is, here's another thing. That word in Greek is the word seismos, where we get the word seismology. We're here for us in Southern California. It's almost a daily routine where we have earthquakes happening from 2.0 to 4.0. And Californians don't even bat an eye. Why? Because we're used to it. And so we need to be used to it this way, that the word of God has and should have a seismic effect upon your life. It should shake you. It should get your attention because God has given his word that way. Now, listen, this is very, very important. I want to do all of this. And for me, this is just me. For me to do a Sunday, I don't know why it's this way, you guys. I can't explain it. It's just the way it happened in my life. For me to preach and teach 1 hour on Sunday, okay, 1 hour. 1 hour, a sermon that's 1 hour, 1 hour in length for me. That is anywhere from 15 to 20 hours of study. And what does that mean, study? Well, study means prayer time, which I'll try to tell you this if we have the time. Prayer time, Bible time, structure time, what we're doing right now, structure time. Build a skeleton, and then what I just would term as meat. I've got my skeleton. Now it's time to get meat on them. So as I begin to develop this for Sunday, it takes me 15 to 20 hours for a Sunday, 1 hour. This sounds bizarre, but so for me on Wednesdays, because I teach another hour-long sermon on Wednesdays from a completely different book of the Bible, because I actually work constantly, all the time, I'm doing all kinds of other things, I get up very early on Wednesdays, and I study all day Wednesdays, and then I usually end sometime around 4, 4:30. I try to have it all done, and then I teach that message that night. So let's just say it can vary depending upon the day, but let's say 6 to 8 hours, or maybe 8 to 10 hours. Okay, we'll see how that goes for a Wednesday. But for me, when I'm almost all done, then I read commentaries. See, what are commentaries? Commentaries are written by great scholars. Well, they should be great. You have to be careful who the commentaries you pick. And it's not easy. I thank God that I've been spoiled rotten growing up because I had the input that men of God told me. Look, I'm blessed, man. I had Pastor Chuck Smith tell me to read these books and avoid those other books. I had Dr. David Hawking tell me the same. Dr. Tim LaHaye, Dr. Ed Heinzen, Thomas Ice. These people have made a major impact in my life, and they've told me what to study and what not to study. Look for this, look out for the other, okay? That kind of stuff. So having said that, I read the commentators last, the commentaries last, because I want to, listen, please don't mess this up. What am I doing? I'm verifying that what I heard from the Lord is actually from the Lord. I get confirmation. And what I'm about to say is going to sound arrogant, but it's anything but that. It's actually terrifying what I'm about to say. When I have put together a message that I've prayed, read the Word of God, and used the Bible to interpret the Bible, and God speaks to my heart and I write down the thoughts that flow, that now this is the sermon and it's 80% complete. I'll explain the 20% in a moment. I go to the commentaries, and most, almost always of the time, what God has given me is richer and deeper than what the commentators have given. That sounds arrogant, but it's not. Here's the punch. It's the Lord speaking to the 21st century generation of first service, second or third service on Sundays, that he wants to say to them in real time today. It's the same Holy Spirit. But I can have the confidence because when I've read what they've written, it's awesome. It's just that what God has given me is on fire on my heart. I can't wait to get it out because it's got me excited and it's got me changed. It's got me thrilled. That's why I would never preach another man's sermon. This is one reporter's opinion, but I believe it is absolutely wrong to download someone else's sermon and you attempt to preach it or teach it. I think that is a horrible thing. I don't mean to hurt your feelings or offend you, but I think if people are doing that, you need to go sell shoes in the mall. You need to quit now. You need to get out of the Bible teaching world, because if God doesn't give you the sermon, preach another man's sermon. This is one reporter's opinion, but I believe

0: and print out the PDF and put it in your binder and teach it. Oh my gosh, I think God would strike me dead. I think God would kill me. There's no way. Listen, the Lord won't even allow me to teach a sermon that I delivered 3 years ago. He won't even let me renew it. He won't even let me use it. Now, this is my conviction. This is how God works in my life. And so this has been a 30,000-foot overview. But here's the thing. The last thing I do to finalize the message, and I'll give you this example real fast. The day in the life of Jack on a Sunday morning. It starts anywhere between 2 to 3 a.m. on a Sunday morning, and I have 30 to 40 pages of notes that I've taken. And from 2 to 3 a.m. to 5:30 a.m., I'm going through those notes, and this is what happens. Point one, this is the verse, that makes no sense to me. What was I thinking? This was on Friday. What was I thinking? Throw it away. That goes out. All that to say, by service time, I have 10 pages of notes. It's all reduced. So I throw away 2/3 of it. Off I go, and I let God do the teaching through me. And the fun part is many times I'm learning. As my mouth is moving, I'm actually learning from him at the exact same time. Listen, sorry, got to go right now. Out of time. Maybe we can pick this up some other time. You could let me know if this was any way valuable to you, please. If you respond, then I'll follow up and do one later. Okay? So God bless you guys. Until next time.
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2: 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Welcome in. It is a Sunday edition of the Weekend Magazine, another hot day in Southern California as the heat wave continues. Temperatures expected to be 10 to 15 degrees above normal. Stay cool. Stand by. 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
3: Evacuation warnings and orders have been activated for some Castaic residents. A fire spokesperson says the Bouquet Fire has grown to over 1,000 acres and is 40% contained as of last night. Air quality officials made a wildfire smoke advisory for Santa Clarita Valley residents. The fire is spreading rapidly through thick brush because there hasn't been a fire in the area for several decades. All right, Marino on The Answer with breaking news and talk you can trust.
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0: All right, folks, quick question. Be honest with yourself. Do you remember when you were 25? When you could eat anything, sleep like a rock, wake up with energy to burn, and your body just worked? Yeah, me too. Those were the days. Then somewhere around 30, 35, 40, things started to change. Now I have a salad for lunch and somehow gained 3 pounds. What is happening? Is anybody with me on this? I'll tell you what's happening. David James, welcome in. More importantly, we're going to tell you what you can do about it, because my guest today has been quietly helping tens of thousands of Americans reverse their aging symptoms since 2004. And his team just dropped what I personally believe is one of the biggest upgrades in supplement history. His name is John Fleming. He's the CEO and nutritionist of Nature's Technology, Inc., and he's helped develop a brand new formula with Dr. Randall West and the legendary Dr. Emick Blair. It's called GHR Platinum 7. John, welcome to the show, man, because I've been waiting a long time to talk about this.
5: Well, Dave, I am absolutely fired up to be here. And honestly, this product has been in the making for the last 20 years. And I feel like a kid on Christmas morning right now. Yeah. Because I'm so excited to make the big announcement.
0: Well, and that is the energy we need today, John. All right, let's get into it. I mean, Nature's Technology has been at this since 2004, John, right? 20 plus years of real customer results. So what made now the right time for the biggest upgrade in your history?
5: Well, yes, Dave, the new GHR Platinum 7 now has 50 ingredients designed to reverse aging symptoms and feel 10 to 20 years younger in just a matter of weeks. Newer, stronger benefits you can feel and see at an unprecedented level. We have 3 improvements. Number one, and this is going to change really everything in the industry, GHR Platinum 7 is now the world's first liposomal HGH releaser. We partnered with Dr. Emick Blair, who has a PhD in chemistry and has integrated his patented cell gate liposomal delivery technology into the formula. And what this means in plain English is that they wrap ingredients in a natural coating so that your body absorbs it up to 10 times more than regular vitamins. 10 times, Dave. So now the GHR Platinum ingredients will be hitting your body at a completely higher level.
0: So, John, people who tried HGH supplements before and thought, yeah, it's okay, well, they were getting maybe a fraction of what they could have been getting, right?
5: You're right, a fraction, and that changes today. So number two, we didn't just upgrade the delivery, we expanded the mission entirely. We identified 7 major causes of the aging process, not just one, not just the HGH decline, and we built a dedicated targeted blend to fight every single one of them. 7 blends, 50 ingredients, 1 formula for men, 1 for women, and we'll go through all 7 in a minute. Each one of them is going to hit home.
0: And number three, by the way?
5: So number three, the HGH formula itself got a complete overhaul. New ingredients added, existing ingredients upgraded. The core blend is more powerful than anything we've ever put in a bottle in over 20 years. Mm. So you're getting a stronger HGH formula delivered up to 10 times more effectively, plus six additional blends fighting six other causes of the aging process simultaneously. That's why it's called GHR Platinum 7, and nothing like it has ever existed.
0: So you're talking a better formula, better absorption, fighting seven causes of aging instead of one. John, I don't know how anyone finishes a show without calling. I mean, let's get into these seven blends right now, okay?
5: Yeah, science finally has caught up with what we always believe was possible. The original GHR Platinum was laser focused on one cause of aging, which is the HGH decline, and it works beautifully. We have tens of thousands of customers, doctors taking it themselves. Some people ask their doctor if they can take it, and their doctor says, I'm taking it, so you can. But people are feeling 10 to 20 years younger consistently in just a matter of weeks. But our team, working with Dr. Randall West, Doctor of Osteopathic Medicine and former Physician of the Year for California, and Dr. Emick Blair, who has a PhD in chemistry from UC Irvine. We keep asking the same question. HGH is one piece of the puzzle. What are all the other pieces?
0: And you found seven?
5: Yeah, there's many causes of the aging process, but we found seven major causes of the aging process that we can have the biggest impact on through natural science. So HGH decline is one, but there's six more, and every single one of them is quietly accelerating how fast you age. So we built a targeted blend that fights each one. Seven blends, 50 ingredients, one specifically made for the men and one formula just for women.
0: So, John, seven targeted blends to fight seven causes of aging. I love that. Would you walk us through them?
5: Absolutely. So, cause of aging number one, that is HGH decline. Our first blend is the GHR Platinum 7 with the patented CellGate liposomal delivery. This is the HGH releasing powerhouse that started it all 20 years ago, but now supercharged. We have the L-arginine, L-lysine, L-glutamine, L-glycine, L-tyrosine, the key amino acids your pituitary needs as raw materials to build the HGH. Then there's the anterior pituitary and hypothalamus support, alpha-GPC, GABA, L-DOPA, colostrum, and our newest addition, chlorella, L-cysteine, coconut oil, and now liposomal quercetin from CellGate. Mm. We're keeping our core GHR Platinum formula and enhancing it with new ingredients and using nature's technology to increase that absorption rate by up to 10 times more than regular capsules.
0: And that's just cause number one of seven?
5: One of seven, you're right. But cause of aging number two is age-related cognitive decline. So our brain ages, Dave, mental sharpness goes, the memory, the focus, just all softens over time. Our Platinum Brain 7 blend fights directly with acetyl-L-carnitine, CoQ10, and phosphatidylserine, three of the most clinically studied nutrients for brain health on the planet. So we want your brain firing up like it did when you were sharp, quick, and on it.
0: John, I think I need that blend by itself, honestly. I mean,
5: yeah. What y'all do?
0: Oh, man. Hey, so you were saying cause of aging number three, stem cell exhaustion, right?
5: Yeah, absolutely. And this one gets into some seriously exciting cutting edge territory. Now, we know your stem cells are your body's repair crew. Think of them as the emergency response team. When the tissue is damaged, stem cells are called in to regenerate it. So the problem is, as we age, stem cell activity plummets. But what we're seeing is a lot of people to fix that are actually going to getting, even in other countries, stem cell injections, and it's working. They're getting completely healed with lifelong issues in just a matter of weeks. It's crazy. However, that's the synthetic route. Mm. The GHR Platinum 7 contains a natural platinum stem cell blend, which contains astragalus extract, vitamin D3, spirulina, turmeric, and stem cell aloe, ingredients that research actually shows can help produce and reactivate your body's own stem cells.
0: All natural, too, and none of that synthetic garbage. So good. Mm-hmm. And stem cell exhaustion, it's fought in a capsule, right?
5: Yeah, absolutely. And then that leads us to the cause of aging number four that we addressed, and that is telomere shortening. Now, this is one of the hottest areas in longevity science right now. Telomeres are the protective caps at the end of your DNA strands. Think of it as like the plastic tip at the end of a shoelace, protecting it from fraying.
6: Ah.
5: Every time a cell divides, those caps get shorter.
6: Okay.
5: And when they get too short, the cell can no longer replicate properly. Scientists now consider telomere length one of the most accurate predictors of our biological age. So in our GHR Platinum 7, we have a telomeres blend that fights us with phytosin and grapeseed extract, two compounds getting serious research attention for their telomeres production.
0: Ladies and gentlemen, this is David James along with John Fleming. We are talking about an amazing breakthrough and discovery, all natural. GrowYoungNow.com, GrowYoungNow.com. John Fleming joins us, and we're literally fighting aging at the DNA level with GHR Platinum, right?
5: Yeah, absolutely. And that leads us into cause of aging number five, which is the aging heart.
0: Mm.
5: Circulation slows, arteries stiffen, your cardiovascular system just doesn't hum like it used to. Our Platinum Heart 7 blend in the GHR Platinum 7 fights this with beetroot powder for nitric oxide and circulation support, vitamin K2 as MK7 for artery flexibility, and hawthorn berry, which is one of the most time-tested botanicals for heart health going back for centuries.
0: Mm.
5: And then that brings us to the cause of aging number six, which is free radical oxidation. Every single day, your body's under attack from free radicals caused by stress, pollution, processed food, medications, just breathing. So think of it as cellular rust.
0: Mm.
5: Think of it as when you bite into an apple and it starts to oxidize and change colors. You know, that's what happens to our bodies. So our Platinum Antioxidant 7 blend fights all of this with alpha lipoic acid, OPC, organic goji berries, and pomegranate, which is four of the most potent antioxidant compounds on the planet, working synergistically to neutralize those free radicals.
0: John, you're talking just now six causes of aging, six blends fighting every single one. What's the seventh?
5: Well, the cause of aging number seven, and here's where the men's and women formulas split into something very special. For men, the seventh cause is the declining testosterone. Low testosterone, it's real, it's common, and most men just quietly accept it. But our Platinum Testosterone 7 blend fights it with rhodiola rosella, tungkat ali root, Turbulus terrestris, and fenugreek extract. So men are reporting much more drive and more strength, more vitality, you know, in every sense of the word. For the women, the seventh cause is the diminishing collagen. And ladies, this one's personal because collagen loss is a silent driver between wrinkles, thinning hair, joint discomfort, and the loss of skin elasticity that ages you faster than almost anything else. So our Platinum Collagen 7 blend fights this with bamboo, horsetail, maca root, ashwagandha, and actual collagen, as well as hyaluronic acid. This blend was built specifically and lovingly for you women.
0: That's just wonderful. Seven causes of aging, seven targeted blends fighting each one. 50 ingredients total, formulated completely differently for men and women. This is not a supplement. This is like the most complete anti-aging system ever put in a capsule.
5: And that's exactly what it is. And we haven't even talked about the delivery system in detail yet, which honestly might be the biggest story of all.
0: This is really special. John, I want to ask you this. What should our listeners expect from GHR Platinum?
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0: Nice.
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0: 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It's Big Wave Dave, David James with John Fleming of GHR Platinum 7. Hey, John, let's briefly discuss why addressing HGH is so important to our daily health. Can we do that?
5: Yeah, absolutely. And Dave, I did want to mention that your free bottle is not going to be taken by anyone. I will have one for you after
0: the
5: show.
0: Thank you, John. Thank you very much. Yeah.
5: With all your hard work, we appreciate you. But studies show that HGH rapidly declines with age. We know this, and this is directly linked as one of the biggest causes of the aging process. But did you know that by the time you turn 60, your body may be producing 95% less HGH than you did in your 20s? And the crazy thing is, your body still has the ability to make it. The question is, are you giving it what it needs to turn the switch back on?
0: Ah, good point, John. I mean, many of us don't know that we can do that. But I have to ask the question all of us are thinking. Well, most of us anyway. HGH, isn't that what all the celebrities and pro athletes are taking? Like, isn't this the stuff that's controversial in the news right now?
5: That's a great question, Dave. And yes, there is a form of HGH therapy that's controversial, and that's the injections or HGH IV therapy. This is the synthetic HGH, human growth hormone, that gets injected directly into the body. And Dave, it works. And that's why you see 6-year-old celebrities on magazine covers all ripped out looking like they're 40 years old. And that's why athletes have risked their entire careers over the last 20 years to use it.
0: Is HGH therapy a thing of the past, or are more people taking it?
5: You know, and that's also a very important thing to ask, because it's been around for a while, but more and more people are becoming more educated and aware of how powerful restoring your youthful HGH is, and it's not going anywhere. Because of the consistent, remarkable results that thousands upon thousands of people are getting through HGH therapy and supplements and the IV drips right now, you're seeing tons of wellness IV clinics popping up all over California for NAD drips, HGH drips, peptides, etc. But regarding the HGH industry, the HGH market was valued at $6 billion in 2024 and is projected to hit $13 billion in about 6 years. So the industry is growing because people simply love the results that they feel and see.
0: Well, with that being the case, then why isn't everyone taking these?
5: Well, not everyone does. And there's 3 reasons why. Number one is the cost. And we're talking about anywhere from $10,000 to now $60,000 a year.
0: Good grief.
5: That's more than some people make in a year.
0: Oh, that's like a hard no for most of us.
5: Mm-hmm. Yeah, absolutely. And then number two is the side effects. You know, according to an article by Harvard Health Publishing in 2021, up to 30% of patients who take synthetic HGH injections experience serious side effects, including fluid retention, joint pain, carpal tunnel syndrome, and high blood sugar. This is common because it's unnatural. You know, you're injecting a synthetic hormone. You're overriding your body's natural regulatory system. The pituitary gland says, oh, we've got plenty and I'll stop producing. But over time, you can actually make your body worse at producing its own natural HGH. And we don't want that. And then number three, you need a prescription, a doctor supervising, regular monitoring. It's a whole medical process. And unfortunately, in this new world of peptide injections, lots of people are taking HGH injections without a doctor's supervision, which is not only dangerous, that's just really scary.
0: Yeah.
5: Now, here's where it gets exciting, because there is another way, a way that provides the same category of benefits without the injections, without the synthetic hormones, without the side effects, and without spending your entire retirement savings.
0: And that is?
5: And that is the growth hormone releaser, which is the GHR Platinum 7. Instead of putting HGH into your body from the outside, we're giving your body the precise nutritional building blocks it needs to produce more of its own HGH naturally.
0: Nice.
5: At the dose that your own biology determines what's right for you.
0: So you're not adding a synthetic hormone. You're actually waking up a sleeping system.
5: Mm-hmm. Yeah, and that's beautifully put. Your pituitary gland is there. It knows how much HGH to produce. It's done it your whole life. What happens with age is the communication process breaks down. The hypothalamus stops sending the right signals, the amino acid building blocks become depleted, and the factory slows down. And GHR Platinum 7 restocks those raw materials and replenishes what the body loses as we age, and it improves that communication process. It's like reconnecting the phone line between the hypothalamus and the pituitary gland.
0: Nice. John Fleming joining us. Big Wave Dave, David James here. You can go to growyoungnow.com, growyoungnow.com. John, when that line gets reconnected, what happens?
5: What happens is the factory fires back up.
0: Yes.
5: And people feel it fast, you know, usually within the first 2 to 4 weeks. And the first thing people start noticing is sleep. Deep, real, dream-filled sleep that they haven't had in years. Now enter Dr. Emick Blair, who has a PhD in chemistry, over 2 decades of innovation. And what he developed is called CellGate, which is a patented liposomal delivery technology that's been backed by human clinical studies.
0: John, what is a liposome?
5: Great question, Dave. A liposome is a microscopic bubble made up of the same phospholipid material as your body's own natural cell membranes. Dr. Blair essentially wraps each nutrient inside this tiny bubble that your body recognizes as its own. It's like putting the nutrient in a disguise that gets passed and waved through security straight through your cells.
0: Ah, so instead of your digestive system chewing up the nutrient before it can work?
5: Yeah, it travels deeper. It bypasses the breakdown. It gets where it needs to go. And the result, backed by Dr. Blair's clinical studies, is the absorption is 10 times greater than conventional supplements.
0: 10 times?
5: 10 times. And let that sink in for you listeners. If you're taking a regular HGH supplement or any other supplement, and you're getting, let's say, 10% absorption, CellGate technology takes that to potentially back to 100%.
0: Wow.
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3: 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At 10 o'clock, it's my show, Sunday Morning Newsmakers. You'll hear some interviews I recorded at our recent Town Hall 2026. 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
6: Hi, Dennis Prager here. 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Thank you for your prayers. 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
8: I'm Bob Agnew in Washington. 6 people are still missing after a medical plane plunged into the ocean near Massachusetts. The FAA says it lost contact with the Gulfstream G-100 early Saturday morning, then issued a search and rescue alert last night. Officials announced that debris had been found. The 6 people on board still unaccounted for. There's apparently a silver lining in September's jobs report, even though the numbers came in disappointing.
9: The Labor Department says payroll employment rose by just 29,000 in September, with earlier months revised down. But since July, the labor force has now grown by 1.1 million, according to the official data. Former Trump economic advisor Steve Moore says that's very good news, and especially because hundreds of thousands of these additions were young men, whose labor force participation has been falling at a very troubling pace. Moore believes men without jobs is a bad thing economically and socially. Ron Taylor reporting.
8: And this is SRN News.
6: Hi, Dennis Prager here. Well, as you know, I've been off the air since my injury in November 2024. Thank you for your prayers. 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I'm starting the Ask Me Anything episodes on the Timeless Wisdom podcast, and I'd love to hear from you. 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I will answer as many questions as I can on future episodes of the podcast. Obviously, I can't respond to every question, but I will listen or read every question. I look forward to hearing from you. 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
15: Welcome to the Gold Show, folks. This is your host, and I'm saying this for the first time officially, Walt the Vault Phillips. That's right, Walt the Vault Phillips. And this show is brought to you by my wonderful, amazing friends over at the Reagan Gold Group. Now, folks, I gave myself that nickname a couple weeks back, Walt the Vault. And, folks, it's sticking. It's staying here for good. Because I figured if I'm going to talk about gold and silver every single week, I might as well sound like I'm made out of it, right? Walt the Vault, say it a few times because it will grow on you. And you know what else is sticking around no matter what happens? My Giants. My Giants are sticking around, win or lose, and that will never matter. And I'm locked in every single week, rain or shine. Good season, rough season, it doesn't matter. And folks, they actually won again. It wasn't the prettiest win, but they won. And a big part of what we're going to be talking about today is that very concept, and that's showing up and sticking with something, even when it's not the easiest time to do it. Now, again, folks, the show's brought to you by my friends at the Reagan Gold Group. And the number that you're going to call, and you're going to want a pen right now to write this down, is 1-800-702-2212. Again, that's 1-800-702-2212. The people at Reagan are standing by live right now to answer your phone calls. If you're not a phone person, you can go to ownrealgold.com. 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You can take my personalized gold quiz, see a wonderful picture of me over there as well, answer a few simple questions, and someone from Reagan will call you back momentarily. Now, folks, today's show is going to be really, really simple. Two things, just two. Because I did an episode a while back, for those of you who've been listening to me now for a while, you'll probably remember this. And at the end of the day, it's something that I love to touch on because it's one of the best examples out there to me. It's the best way that I like to paint the picture of how people's brains react to gold and silver. And what I'm going to talk about is Black Friday, right? Because you know the scene. People on Black Friday, they're lined up outside of Best Buy at frickin' 4 in the morning, in the cold, with freezing air around their faces from breathing and yelling and fighting and being all excited. Some of them even camped out overnight in lawn chairs with a thermos of coffee just to get first crack at a television that's marked down for one day and one day only. And when those doors finally open, it's a stampede. Now listen, I'm never there. I might see it on the news or on TV and think it's the craziest thing that I've ever seen. And no offense to anyone listening at home, if you've gone to these Black Friday things and you're part of the stampede, more power to you. But grown adults sprinting across a parking lot, elbowing each other in the electronics aisle, all fighting over a discounted TV, that's just not my cup of tea, right? Nonetheless, they do it. Now think about it for a second. Why do people do it? Because the price came down and their brain says, this is a deal and I need to move fast before it's gone. And you know what, folks? That instinct is actually correct. That's smart shopping. When it comes to a television that'll be worth half of what you paid the day that you plug in, really smart. But here's the part that gets me, right? And here's the deal. Gold and silver, real physical 5,000-year-old money, is sitting there right now, marked down, and there's no stampede. There's no line outside of Reagan's doors. There's no line outside of any vault. And I'm not talking about my nickname. There's no line outside of any bank or any bullion dealer or any coin shop. Nobody's camping out with a lawn chair and a thermos for this one. Most folks just look at the price being lower and they get nervous instead of getting in line. Now that, folks, is what I call the backwards brain. We'll fight a total stranger over a television marked down for a single day, but real money marked down for months, and we hesitate. We wait. We tell ourselves we'll think about it. And it's not just Black Friday, folks. Think about a car dealership at the end of the model year, right? Everybody knows that those year-end clearance events with the balloons out front and the banners and the everything must go. People flock to those lots because they know the dealer needs to move that inventory and the price reflects it. So if you need a new family car or you need a new work truck, that's where you're going. Nobody drives past that lot and says, I'm going to wait for the price to go back up. I'll wait for the balloons to pop. No, they don't do that. 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And somebody from the Reagan team is standing by as well to give you a call right away. 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And now, look, I get it, right? Nobody sat any of us down in school many, many moons ago and taught us this stuff. You learned about the stock market, maybe a little bit about a savings account, but nobody stood up in front of the class and said, here's why gold has been trusted longer than any government that's ever existed. So when the price of something you were never taught about moves around, of course it's scary. Fear doesn't come from the price. Fear comes from not understanding what you're looking at. That's not a knock on anybody. It's just human nature. It's my job every single week on this show to be the guy standing at the door explaining what's actually on sale. So by the time you do walk in, you're not scared, you're excited. Now think about it this way, folks. If gold and silver, right, were sitting on a shelf at Best Buy with a big red sale sign over them right now, there'd be a line around the block. The fact that there isn't one doesn't mean that it's not a deal. It means most folks don't understand what they're looking at yet. And that's exactly why I do this show every single week. Now, let me give you some real numbers, folks, all right? And I really want you to pay attention here because I want you to see just how much this deal is actually worth. And I want to walk you through it slow so it really sinks in. Now, 5 years ago, gold was trading at about $1,737 an ounce. So if you bought 100 ounces of gold back then, I mean only 5 years ago, it would have cost you $173,750, right? You following? Now fast forward to today. Gold's trading at about $4,150, $4,200 at the time of me speaking right now. Give or take, I never like to quote exact prices. Let's just say around $4,250, $4,500, whatever it might be, right? That same 100 ounces you bought 5 years ago is worth $400,000 plus right now, right? Your money more than doubled by just sitting in gold instead of a bank account. It more than doubled. But here's the other half of the story, and this is the part that really opens your eyes. Take that same amount you spent 5 years ago, that $173,750, and try to buy gold with it today instead. At today's price, that same exact amount of money only buys you 42 ounces, not 100. The price of gold went up, and at the exact same time, what your dollar is actually able to buy went down. Both things happened together. That's the real story, folks. Not just gold went up, but your cash quietly is getting weaker the whole time when you weren't even looking. And silver, this is the part that most people don't even realize. So listen close. Yes, silver's come down some from where it peaked back in January, and I know that's where some folks got nervous. But walk through the same math with me, right? 5 years ago, silver was trading at about $22.40 an ounce. 100 ounces back then would have cost you roughly about $2,250. Today, silver's trading at around $60 an ounce, $60, $65. So now it's worth about $6,000 or $6,500. And if you took that original $2,250 and tried to buy silver with it today, you only walk away with about 35 ounces. Same story as gold, folks. Silver went up, and your cash lost a big chunk of its buying power right alongside it. Even after this recent pullback everyone's been talking about, most folks only look at the last few weeks, the last month. They don't look at the five-year picture. That's the backwards brain again, folks, looking through the wrong window. Now, folks, don't be the guy or the gal still standing outside in the cold waiting for a TV sale while the real deal is sitting right here. No line, no lawn chair required. 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Again, folks, that's 1-800-702-2212. 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Now, let me give you another way to think about this, folks, because I think this one's really going to land. Now, imagine somebody buys the very first house that they walk into. The very first one, right? They don't research the neighborhood. They don't look at the school district. They don't check what homes around it have sold for. Nothing. Zero. They just buy it because it looked nice from the street. And then a year or two later, the housing market dips a little. Like it does sometimes, right? The housing market, everything dips, right? And that same person who bought that house starts panicking. They want to sell it immediately. They're convinced that they made a huge mistake because they don't actually understand real estate. All they can see is the number went down, and that number scares the heck out of them. Now imagine a completely different person, somebody who actually understands the housing market. They know the neighborhood. They know why they bought there in the first place. They understand that real estate moves in cycles and always has up, flat, down, back up again, same as it's done for 100 years. And when that same dip happens to them, they don't panic. They don't call their realtor in a cold sweat. In fact, they go looking to buy a second house in the same neighborhood because they know a temporary dip in the market they actually understand is an opportunity, not a disaster. And folks, here's the kicker. While the first person is on the phone with their realtor practically in tears, ready to take a loss just to make the fear stop, that second person is calmly writing an offer on the house two doors down. Same dip, same neighborhood, same week even. One person's running for the exits, and the other's quietly picking up a second property. Because the only real difference between them is understanding. And when things bounce back, and in a good neighborhood they always do, that second person is sitting pretty with two houses, while the first one already sold in a panic, and they missed the entire recovery. Now, folks, that's exactly what's happening with gold and silver right now. The people who don't understand the fundamentals see the price come down and they panic. Or they just freeze up and they do nothing. They just stay on the sidelines entirely. The people who do understand it are looking at this exact moment as their chance to buy the second house, so to speak, in a neighborhood that's had a good run for 5,000 years. Think about that. That's how long gold and silver have been around, even longer, 5,000 years. So folks, be the second person, not the first. 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So what are the fundamentals, folks? Let me keep this simple because it really is simple. The biggest buyers on this entire planet are the central banks, the people who run whole countries. They're buying gold at more than five times the pace they used to. Five times, folks. Just last quarter, central banks bought 289 tons of gold, a record for that time of year. And in their own survey, a record 43% of them said they plan to buy even more before the year's out. They're not panicking. They're not waiting on the sidelines wondering what happens next. They're buying more of it than ever on purpose with both eyes wide open. Goldman Sachs, one of the biggest names on Wall Street, said just recently they still see what they call a net upside risk for gold. In plain English, folks, that means more room to go up than down. A strategist over at The Man Group, another massive investment firm, said gold tends to do well in exactly the kind of environment that we're in right now. And UBS told Reuters that this dip we've seen lately is short-term traders getting a little nervous, not a change in who actually wants the real thing. There's also a sharp analyst over at FTSE Russell, actually, who pointed out that central banks used to be sellers of gold years back, and then they flipped to buyers. And that shift is a big reason this metal doesn't get rattled the way it used to every time interest rates moved around. That tells you something, folks. The big money changed its mind a long time ago, and it hasn't changed its mind again. And silver, folks? Silver's not just sitting there looking pretty either. It's in your phone right now. It's in your car. It's in the solar panels going up on the rooftops across this entire country. Because nothing conducts electricity better. Every single day, silver's getting used up in factories all over the world. And it's not coming back. You can't print more of it in a basement somewhere. It's dug out of the ground and there's only so much of it left to dig. And gold has been real money for over 5,000 years, folks. I say it all the time, 5,000 years. Every paper currency that's ever been printed has come and gone. Every single one, without exception. Empires have risen and fallen. Governments have reset their currencies more times than anybody could ever count. And through every single one of those resets, gold was still gold. Nobody ever had to ask if it was still worth something. It just was. It just was the same way it was the year before and the year before that, going back thousands of years. That's the neighborhood, folks. That's the track record. It's not a hot stock tip somebody heard at a barbecue last weekend. It's the longest running deal in human history, and it's still here now today on this very show. So put it all together, folks. The biggest buyers on Earth are buying more than ever on a record pace. The reasons people have trusted this metal for 5,000 years haven't budged one single inch. Silver's getting used up faster than it's coming out of the ground. And the only thing that's actually different right now, the only thing is the price got a little bit lower. Folks, that's not a market falling apart. That's the second house in the good neighborhood, marked down, waiting for somebody who understands what they're looking at. Now, folks, I want you to call 1-800-702-2212. I shouldn't say I want you to call, but you should call, but in my heart of hearts, I care about all of you. Again, that number is 1-800-702-2212. And the folks at Reagan are standing by right now, ready to take your phone calls. Or again, folks, go to ownrealgold.com, take my personalized gold quiz, and somebody will call you back momentarily. Pick up the phone, folks. Now is the time. If you've been waiting and listening week in and week out and week in and week out and deciding what you want to do and you're looking around, today can be that day for you. Make that call. Now, folks, I want to bring it all home for you, okay? because I want this one to actually stick with you, not just wash you over on a weekend. Today was simple on purpose. Two things. Real money on sale with no line out the door, because most folks don't understand what they're actually looking at. And the fundamentals underneath the whole thing, central banks buying five times faster than before, a record amount just last quarter, silver getting used up every day in the phone in your pocket and the car in your driveway, and 5,000 years of history backing the entire thing up. Put that together, folks, and a lower price is not something to be scared of. When you understand it, you see it with a different lens. It goes from scary to exciting. And I hope that was the point that I was able to start driving across for you folks. It's the deal everybody would be lined up for at 4 a.m. if they understood backing the entire thing up. Put that together, folks.

0: you, just making sure you understand what you're looking at, right? The same way I show up for my Giants every single week, you know, whether they're doing good, whether they're doing bad, whatever it may be. 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And that right there is worth more than any single number on a screen. 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Folks, don't put this off another week. Today is that day. And we'll be right back after these messages.
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3: Ronald Reagan understood that freedom sometimes requires more than quiet diplomacy. It requires moral clarity. On June 12, 1987, standing before the Brandenburg Gate in a divided Berlin, Reagan issued a direct challenge to Soviet leader Mikhail Gorbachev. "Mr. Gorbachev, tear down this wall." The Berlin Wall was more than concrete and barbed wire. It represented a system that restricted movement, divided families, and denied millions the freedoms Americans often take for granted. Reagan refused to treat that division as permanent. He understood that free nations must be willing to identify the difference between liberty and oppression, and have the courage to say so. 2 years later, the Berlin Wall fell. Freedom survives when people refuse to accept tyranny as inevitable. So when freedom is challenged today, will we have the courage to defend it with the same clarity?
4: Hi, Dennis Prager here. Well, as you know, I've been off the air since my injury in November 2024. Thank you for your prayers. 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I'm starting the Ask Me Anything episodes on the Timeless Wisdom podcast, and I'd love to hear from you. 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The number is 877-243-7776. 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I look forward to hearing from you. 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
8: An extreme heat wave is baking Southern California. Los Angeles broke a daily record of 102 degrees at about 1 p.m. back on Friday, and the National Weather Service says it may even get hotter. Forecasters say the heat wave could spread triple-digit temperatures across Southern California for the next week and increase the risk of wildfires. Larry Marino on The Answer with breaking news and talk you can trust.

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0: And welcome back, folks. Welcome back, welcome back, welcome back, everybody. Welcome back to the Gold Show. 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And I am your wonderful host, Walt Phillips. And the good folks over at Reagan are standing by live right now to take your phone calls. The number's 1-800-702-2212. 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Now, real quick, before the break, we talked about the sale sign in the window. Gold and silver both well off their highs. Silver around half its January peak, meaning the same money buys you nearly double the ounces. We talked about the central banks buying five times faster than they used to. We talked about prices still climbing at the checkout. The sale sign, folks, the sale sign. And now I've got somebody with me who sees this from the front lines every single day. You know him very well. You love him. And it's Carl from the Reagan Gold Group. Carl, welcome back to the show, brother.
1: Walt, always a pleasure, and you were not kidding. You really went after it before the break. It was great to hear that.
0: I mean, somebody's got to wake people up, Carl. That's my job. Now, folks, for those just tuning in, Carl is the top precious metals specialist at Reagan, one of the top in the entire country. This man personally moved over $500 million, not million, over $500 million in precious metals last year alone. So when Carl talks, you listen.
1: You say that every week, Walt.
0: Yeah, well, it's Carl, because it's true. It's true. I'm going to keep saying it every week. But anyway, Carl, so how's it been on your end, man? Has it been busy?
1: Busy doesn't even cover it, Walt. Phones haven't stopped. I think half your listeners called in all in the same afternoon. So it's definitely been something, that's for sure.
0: See, that's what happens when I go after it. All right, Carl. All right, let's get into it. Carl, I'll tell you what I'm hearing, okay? And you tell me if you're hearing the same thing. I've got people calling in saying, Walt, I want to wait until after the midterms. Now, what do you say to that?
1: I hear it all day long. Here's what I tell people. Nobody's ever made money waiting for a calendar page to turn. Okay, it's that simple. The market doesn't know if it's an election year. Central banks don't know if it's an election year. They're buying gold right now this month at a record pace, and they're not sitting around waiting to see who wins a House or Senate seat in some district three states over.
0: So basically you're telling me that buying doesn't pause for politics.
1: It does not. And here's the other thing too, Walt. Every year there's a reason to wait. You know, it's always something. It's an election year. It's the holidays. It's let me see what the Fed does next, or let me wait till after my daughter's wedding. Folks, there's always a wedding.
0: There's always a wedding. Yeah, there's always a wedding, Carl. There's always a wedding.
1: Yeah. And meanwhile, the sale sign's been sitting in the window the whole time, and the people who acted are the ones who are happy. The people who waited are the ones calling me in March asking me why they didn't do it in September.
0: Well, Carl, listen. And that's a very good point. But be honest with me. Have you ever actually had somebody wait for the midterms and then call you back?
1: Every cycle. Every single cycle. Every time they say the same thing. I probably should have called you back then. I could, you know, just set my watch to it because it continuously happens every year. It's the same thing.
0: You heard that here, folks. Set your watch to it. I absolutely love that. Now, Carl, real quick, before we move on, how's the new guy working out over there? You know that the one that you were training last time that we were on that you were telling me about?
1: Yeah, he's coming along, still learning the phones. I walked by his desk the other day. He had three lines blinking and this look on his face like a deer in headlights.
0: Well, we've all been there, buddy. We've all been there.
1: He'll get there, though. Everybody starts somewhere, and I was that guy once, too, Walt, believe it or not.
0: I don't believe it for a second, Carl. You were probably born knowing the phone number and everything about precious metals literally when you popped out of your mother.
1: Close to it, that's for sure.
0: All right, Carl. Listen, you talk to people all day, every day, and what you're actually hearing from folks right now is, I'm sure, a mixed bag. But what's on their mind?
1: Well, right now, two things, Walt, is what I'm really hearing. Number one, people are nervous about the retirement accounts. Mm-hmm. They watch the news. They see the markets bouncing around. And they don't feel like they don't know how it feels. I mean, it's just a lot of indecision and making people. I guess really the best thing is just making people feel uneasy and uncomfortable. You know, and then the second thing I hear is that, and this one surprises people. A lot of folks call me and say, "Carl, I've been putting this off for 2 years and finally just decided to do it." 2 years? You've been waiting 2 years?
0: 2 years of thinking about it. I mean, that's a lot of years, Carl.
1: Yeah, 2 years. And I always ask them the same question. I go, "What changed?" You know, and really 9 times out of 10, they say, "I just got tired of thinking about it." That's it. Something simple. That's the whole reason. They just got tired of thinking about it. And, you know, like I tell people, don't be that deer in headlights and thinking about it. Make the move, protect yourself, and sit back, pop the popcorn, and watch the show.
0: Folks, listen, don't be the person who's still thinking about it 2 years from now. Carl's going to remember your name. I promise you that. He's going to remember your name, show up at your house in the middle of the night, and he's going to know. I'm just kidding, folks. I took it too far. I took it too far.
1: No, I will. I remember everybody, Walt. I'm really good with names, and I remember birthdays not so much, but I try, and, you know, I do also remember what kind of dogs people have.
0: Oh, come on, bro. You don't remember what type of dogs people have. Are you serious?
1: I do. I had a lady last month, and I asked her how Biscuit was doing, and she about fell out of her chair.
0: Come on, Biscuit. Carl, come on, man. That's a crazy memory.
1: It's not a memory. It's a genuine care. I actually want to know how Biscuit's doing. I mean, listen, it's, you know, you do these transactions with folks, and you spend so much time on the phone with them, not a dramatic amount, you know, that's going to bother them, but enough time you get to know people, and you get to ask questions, and, you know, you check in with your friends. Best way I could put it.
0: All right, folks. Well, listen, if that's you and you got a biscuit of your own at home, and I'm not talking about the fluffy kind, and you've been thinking about it, quit thinking and start dialing. That number, folks, 1-800-702-2212. Again, that's 1-800-702-2212. 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All right, now let's keep going. Carl, I want you to walk folks through it. Say somebody calls in right now. What actually happens? Because I think people assume it's complicated.
1: No, it's actually the opposite of that, Walt. If it's a retirement account, an old 401k, an IRA sitting there doing nothing, we handle the whole rollover process for you. You don't touch any of the paperwork. We jokingly say we do the heavy lifting for you and we hold your hand through the whole process and we do it all. I mean, and there's no cost to you to move any of it. So, you know, really it's a great service that we provide. I have a fantastic team here working with us to make sure everything gets done smoothly, easily, and make sure it's as stress free as possible.
0: All right, so Carl, let me just double back here a second. So you're saying zero cost to move it?
1: Zero. And if it's cash, it's even simpler. We walk you through exactly what you're buying, why, and how it ships to you. Or if you want to put it in a depository account, you can, whichever you're more comfortable with. You know, most calls take a lot less time than people think. You know, I've had folks tell me all the time, "Carl, this was a lot easier than even renewing my driver's license or going to the DMV." And it really is. I mean, you know, the whole IRA process, you know, from start to finish generally takes about 20 to 30 minutes on the phone, you know, from start to finish there. And then a cash transaction's less than half of that. It's pretty simple and easy.
0: That is a really low bar, but I will tell you this much, Carl, I will take it.
1: Hey, I'll take a compliment where I could get it. That's for sure.
0: Yeah, absolutely. Now let's pivot a little further. How long does the whole thing actually take, like start to finish, for somebody listening right now?
1: Well, I mean, it depends on the type of account. You know, for a cash transaction, it could be the same day. You know, it's that simple and easy. For most folks, we're talking about one phone call to get started. Then it's just really the paperwork moving in the background. A lot of people are surprised how fast it moves, actually, once they actually pick up the phone and decide they want to proceed forward. IRAs generally take about 2 to 3 weeks, depending on your custodian and how quick they send the funds over. We're usually ready on our end within 24 to 48 hours. So pretty seamless and easy process.
0: So basically you're saying the hard part is not the process whatsoever. The hard part's just picking up the actual phone.
1: That is exactly right, Walt. That's the whole hard part. Everything after that we handle. I mean, it's a matter of picking up the phone and deciding that you want to do something and not sit there and take it on the chin.
0: Folks, if this is resonating with you right now and you'd like to make a move, if you'd like to just speak to Carl and talk to Carl for 20 minutes, that's fine too. If you'd like to speak to the people, get your information, the people as in Carl's team. I don't think there's a better call that you'll make. Again, that number, folks, is 1-800-702-2212. Or you can go to ownrealgold.com and take my personalized gold quiz. It could be the best thing you ever do, and it definitely will not be the worst thing you ever do. I can promise you that. Now, Carl, I want you to give me a story. Tell me about someone who waited too long, because I think that's what people need to hear.
1: Oh, God. I have hundreds of those. But here's one that sticks with me. A gentleman called me. This is maybe, I don't know, a month or so ago. And he told me he'd be listening to the show for over a year. I mean, a whole year, Walt, that's fantastic. And in that year, Silver already made a big chunk of a move. And you talked about that earlier in the show. And he said, Carl, I wish I'd called sooner. And literally, that's the sentence I hear more than any other sentence in this whole business. And, you know, I wish I'd called sooner. So, you know, it's one of those things that I always tell people, don't be that guy that kicks himself in the behind because they didn't make that move, you know, and they waited. And, you know, like I talked about earlier, I mean, you know, there's always going to be something. And, you know, unfortunately, we all have personal stuff going on, every single person on this planet. But the markets don't stop for our personal problems and our issues. So, you know, I always tell people, you know, to carve out 20 minutes on the phone, you know, over a few week period really shouldn't be much to make very difficult for anybody. So, you know, it's really something to take seriously and make it happen.
0: So, Carl, basically you're saying that nobody has ever called you and said, Carl, I wish I'd waited longer.
1: Never, not one time. Not one time in my whole career I've ever had that happen.
0: And how many years is that now, Carl?
1: Walt, you're trying to age me on the radio here, buddy. Let's not talk about that.
0: But I would never do that. Come on, you know me. I wouldn't do that.
1: How about this? It's long enough to know that the sentence is the one thing I hear more than any other. I wish I called sooner. I mean, never once have I heard the opposite.
0: All right, folks. Well, listen, if you don't want to be the guy or the person or the lady calling Carl next year saying that you wish you'd called sooner, call 1-800-702-2212 right now. That's 1-800-702-2212, or go to ownrealgold.com, fill out my personalized gold quiz, and somebody will call you back momentarily. 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Now, Carl, for the folks who are shopping around, right, and there's a lot of competition out there, there's a lot of companies out there, and they're looking at a few different of those companies, what makes you and Reagan different?
1: Okay, well, that's a fair question because there are a lot of companies out there. And I always tell people you need to do your own homework. I mean, and I genuinely mean that. You know, for us, it's simple. We don't pressure anybody. We walk you through the process. Like I said, hold your hand through it. We answer every question honestly, and we've built our reputation on people referring their family and friends to us. You know, we don't have crazy TV commercials on and celebrity sponsors because we don't need it. I mean, we've been doing this 10 years and, you know, we do it the right way, the fair way and the transparent way. And, you know, that's really the real test here, Walt. You know, would I send my own mother to buy from us? And the answer is yes, because I have.
0: Wow. Okay, so that might be a first, Carl, because as everybody knows who listens to this show, I've mentioned quite a few times I've sent my mother to you, but you sent your own mother to you?
1: I did. She's in gold and silver right now because of this exact conversation that we're having.
0: Now, how did that conversation go, by the way? Because what was she an easy call? I've met your mom a couple times, Carl. And I'll just let you tell me.
1: Well, Walt, as you know, my mother's never been an easy sell on anything in her life. She grilled me for a good 25 minutes. So, you know, like I was a stranger off the street. So it was definitely, a very professional non-mother son relationship. That's for sure.
0: Good for her. Good for her. I like that.
1: She raised me right, but that's exactly why I don't mind the tough questions, you know, from your listeners either. I mean, if my own mother's going to grill me, you know, anybody can.
0: Well, Carl, let me ask you a question, right? And this is going to seem really random, but I know that you've had a crazy week, like a crazy week right now. Why don't you tell people what you do to unwind after working like 95 million hours in a week with the phones ringing off the hook?
1: Well, I mean, you know, I honestly like to just get outside, get out of the office, just, you know, enjoy nature, get my mind off numbers a little bit, and just really be, you know, just try and unwind and keep this out of my head for a bit. So when I am back at it, I have a nice clear focus, and I treat everybody with the respect and give them the time that they deserve to not, you know, not waste their time when we have a conversation.
0: Wow. So you're basically Bear Grylls. You're Mr. Outdoorsman.
1: Well, I do what I can. Somebody's got to balance out, you know, sitting in the studio and telling jokes all day. I mean, it's really kind of a yin to the yang, our relationship here. That's for sure.
0: Yeah, 100%. Now, Carl, these jokes, I mean, you got to admit, they're pretty premium content. At least I think so. I think they're pretty premium.
1: Well, listen, we'll let the listeners be the judge of that, Walt. That's for darn sure.
0: Okay, fair enough. Listeners, I need you to, we're going to hold a Walt the Vault joke cert. I'm just kidding. We're not going to do that. Okay, all right, let's get back to it, Carl. Now, folks, if Carl's own mother, before we actually get back to it, but if Carl's own mother trusts him with it, I think you can too. And again, that number is 1-800-702-2212, or you can go to ownrealgold.com, fill out my personalized gold quiz, and somebody will call you back momentarily. 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Now, Carl, what's the biggest misconception you run into? What do people get wrong about all this before they even call you?
1: I'd say the biggest one is people think it's an all or nothing decision. Like they think, well, I got to move my entire account or none of it. And that's not how it works at all. A lot of folks start with a portion. They get comfortable. They see how it works. And then they decide from there if they want to add to their account or not. You know, this is not a, this is a diversification tool. And it's to make sure your eggs all aren't in one basket. It's to give you that diversity to put yourself in a position to, you know, protect what you have.
0: So it's not all or nothing.
1: Not even close. It's your account, your decision, your pace. We're not here, you know, in the business to pressure anybody into anything. You do it at your pace and how you want to do it. We're just here to help facilitate the process. Like I tell folks all the time, I look at my job as education. I'm here to make sure you know what's available to you at each stage in the process to make an informed decision.
0: Well, I like that, Carl. And folks, you heard the man. It's not all or nothing. So, all right, Carl. And this is the last one for you because we only have a few minutes left here. If somebody's listening right now and they're on the fence, what's the one thing that you want them to walk away with today?
1: I would have to say nobody's ever regretted owning real physical gold and silver for the long haul. I've been doing this a long time, and I've never once had somebody call me angry that they bought, not once. The calls I get are people wishing me they'd bought more, bought sooner. You know, that I would say that's probably it.
0: So bought more and bought sooner.
1: Every time.
0: All right, folks. Well, again, you heard it here. Bought more and bought sooner every single time. Don't be the person calling Carl next year talking about Biscuit, wishing that you'd done this now. Call 1-800-702-2212 Again, folks, that's 1-800-702-2212. 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Now, Carl, brother, listen, thank you as always so much for coming on the show today. I appreciate you always taking the time.
1: It is my absolute pleasure, Walt. Folks, please give us a call. We're standing by. Anything we could do to help assist, any questions you have, love to get them addressed. Please don't hesitate. Let's help people get themselves protected and done the proper way with the right company.
0: All right, folks, that was Carl from the Reagan Gold Group, top precious metal specialist in the entire country, in the entire world, in my opinion. $500 million moved last year alone, and he just told you himself, nobody ever regrets it. 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I am Walt Phillips. 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
3: 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And then it's a special edition of Sunday Morning Newsmakers. We took our microphone to Town Hall 2026 and brought back some interviews. 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Keep it right here on AM 870, The Answer.
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11: I'm Bob Agnew. In Washington, President Trump urging supporters in Ohio last night to pretend he's on the ballot for the midterm elections, if that's what it takes to get them to go out and vote. Meanwhile, he told the crowd at Vandalia Butler High School near Dayton that they should all support voter ID laws.
12: You're voting on voter ID, go out and vote, even if you hate John Husted, even if you hate Vivek Ramaswamy.
11: There soon may be robots on the moon. A team at NASA's Johnson Space Center in Houston is working on new machines to join crews on future lunar missions. The Dextrous Robotics team is working on humanoid robots that are not just built for repetitive tasks like those in factories, but are also meant to act as a hands-on support team for any human crew members on the ground. Senator Tom Cotton calling attention to a controversial remark by left-wing streamer Hassan Piker, in which he called for Cotton and other conservatives to be sent to concentration camps. This is SRN News.
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0: Hi, Dennis Prager here. Well, as you know, I've been off the air since my injury in November 2024. Thank you for your prayers. 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I'm starting the Ask Me Anything episodes on the Timeless Wisdom podcast, and I'd love to hear from you. 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The number is 877-243-7776. 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
8: Welcome to the Gold Show, folks. This is your host, and I'm saying this for the first time officially, Walt the Vault Phillips. That's right, Walt the Vault Phillips. And this show is brought to you by my wonderful, amazing friends over at the Reagan Gold Group. Now, folks, I gave myself that nickname a couple weeks back, Walt the Vault. And, folks, it's sticking. It's staying here for good. Because I figured if I'm going to talk about gold and silver every single week, I might as well sound like I'm made out of it, right? Walt the Vault, say it a few times because it will grow on you. And you know what else is sticking around no matter what happens? My Giants. My Giants are sticking around, win or lose, and that will never matter. And I'm locked in every single week, rain or shine. Good season, rough season, it doesn't matter. And folks, they actually won again. Wasn't the prettiest win, but they won. And a big part of what we're going to be talking about today is that very concept, and that's showing up and sticking with something, even when it's not the easiest time to do it. Now, again, folks, the show's brought to you by my friends at the Reagan Gold Group. And the number that you're going to call and you're going to want a pen right now to write this down is 1-800-702-2212. Again, that's 1-800-702-2212. The people at Reagan are standing by live right now to answer your phone calls. If you're not a phone person, you can go to ownrealgold.com. 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You can take my personalized gold quiz, see a wonderful picture of me over there as well, answer a few simple questions, and someone from Reagan will call you back momentarily. Now, folks, today's show is going to be really, really simple. Two things, just two. Because I did an episode a while back, for those of you who have been listening to me now for a while, you'll probably remember this. And at the end of the day, it's something that I love to touch on because it's one of the best examples out there to me. It's the best way that I like to paint the picture of how people's brains react to gold and silver. And what I'm going to talk about is Black Friday, right? Because you know the scene. People on Black Friday, they're lined up outside of Best Buy at frickin' 4 in the morning, in the cold,
3: with freezing air around their faces from breathing and yelling and fighting and being all excited. Some of them even camped out overnight in lawn chairs with a thermos of coffee just to get first crack at a television that's marked down for one day and one day only. And when those doors finally open, it's a stampede. Now listen, I'm never there. I might see it on the news or on TV and think it's the craziest thing that I've ever seen. And no offense to anyone listening at home, if you've gone to these Black Friday things and you're part of the stampede, more power to you. But grown adults sprinting across a parking lot, elbowing each other in the electronics aisle, all fighting over a discounted TV, that's just not my cup of tea, right? Nonetheless, they do it. Now think about it for a second. Why do people do it? Because the price came down and their brain says, this is a deal and I need to move fast before it's gone. And you know what, folks? That instinct is actually correct. That's smart shopping. When it comes to a television that'll be worth half of what you paid the day that you plug in, really smart. But here's the part that gets me, right? And here's the deal. Gold and silver, real physical 5,000-year-old money, is sitting there right now, marked down, and there's no stampede. There's no line outside of Reagan's doors. There's no line outside of any vault. And I'm not talking about my nickname. There's no line outside of any bank or any bullion dealer or any coin shop. Nobody's camping out with a lawn chair and a thermos for this one. Most folks just look at the price being lower and they get nervous instead of getting in line. Now that, folks, is what I call the backwards brain. We'll fight a total stranger over a television marked down for a single day, but real money marked down for months, and we hesitate. We wait. We tell ourselves we'll think about it. And it's not just Black Friday, folks. Think about a car dealership at the end of the model year, right? Everybody knows that those year-end clearance events with the balloons out front and the banners and the everything must go. People flock to those lots because they know the dealer needs to move that inventory and the price reflects it. So if you need a new family car, you need a new work truck, that's where you're going. Nobody drives past that lot and says, I'm going to wait for the price to go back up. I'll wait for the balloons to pop. No, they don't do that. They go in. 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And now look, I get it, right? Nobody sat any of us down in school many, many moons ago and taught us this stuff. You learned about the stock market, maybe a little bit about a savings account, but nobody stood up in front of the class and said, here's why gold has been trusted longer than any government that's ever existed. So when the price of something you were never taught about moves around, of course it's scary. Fear doesn't come from the price. Fear comes from not understanding what you're looking at. That's not a knock on anybody. It's just human nature. It's my job every single week on this show to be the guy standing at the door explaining what's actually on sale. So by the time you do walk in, you're not scared. You're excited. Now think about it this way, folks. If gold and silver, right, were sitting on a shelf at Best Buy, with a big red sail sign over them right now, there'd be a line around the block. The fact that there isn't one doesn't mean that it's not a deal. It means most folks don't understand what they're looking at yet. And that's exactly why I do this show every single week. Now, let me give you some real numbers, folks, all right? And I really want you to pay attention here because I want you to see just how much this deal is actually worth. And I want to walk you through it slow so it really sinks in. Now, 5 years ago, gold was trading at about $1,737 an ounce. So if you bought 100 ounces of gold back then, I mean only 5 years ago, it would have cost you $173,750, right? You following? Now, fast forward to today. Gold's trading at about $4,150, $4,200 at the time of me speaking right now, give or take. I never like to quote exact prices. Let's just say around $40, $4,250, $4,500, whatever it might be, right? That same 100 ounces you bought 5 years ago is worth $400,000 plus right now, right? Your money more than doubled by just sitting in gold instead of a bank account. It more than doubled. But here's the other half of the story, and this is the part that really opens your eyes. Take that same amount you spent 5 years ago, that $173,750, and try to buy gold with it today instead. At today's price, that same exact amount of money only buys you 42 ounces, not 100. The price of gold went up, and at the exact same time, what your dollar is actually able to buy went down. Both things happened together. That's the real story, folks. Not just gold went up, but your cash quietly is getting weaker the whole time when you weren't even looking. And silver, this is the part that most people don't even realize. So listen close. Yes, silver's come down some from where it peaked back in January. And I know that's where some folks got nervous. But walk through the same math with me, right? 5 years ago, silver was trading at about $22.40 an ounce. 100 ounces back then would have cost you roughly about $2,250. Today, silver's trading at around $60 an ounce, $60, $65. So now it's worth about $6,000 or $6,500. And if you took that original $2,250 and tried to buy silver with it today, you only walk away with about 35 ounces. Same story as gold, folks. Silver went up, and your cash lost a big chunk of its buying power right alongside it. Even after this recent pullback everyone's been talking about, most folks only look at the last few weeks, the last month. They don't look at the five-year picture. 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Now, folks, don't be the guy or the gal still standing outside in the cold waiting for a TV sale, while the real deal is sitting right here. 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Now, let me give you another way to think about this, folks, because I think this one's really going to land. Now, imagine somebody buys the very first house that they walk into. The very first one, right? They don't research the neighborhood. They don't look at the school district. They don't check what homes around it have sold for. Nothing. Zero. They just buy it because it looked nice from the street. And then a year or two later, the housing market dips a little. Like it does sometimes, right? The housing market, everything dips, right? And that same person who bought that house starts panicking. They want to sell it immediately. They're convinced that they made a huge mistake because they don't actually understand real estate. All they can see is the number went down, and that number scares the heck out of them. Now imagine a completely different person. Somebody who actually understands the housing market. They know the neighborhood. They know why they bought there in the first place. They understand that real estate moves in cycles and always has up, flat, down, back up again, same as it's done for 100 years. And when that same dip happens to them, they don't panic. They don't call their realtor in a cold sweat. In fact, they go looking to buy a second house in the same neighborhood because they know a temporary dip in the market they actually understand is an opportunity, not a disaster. And folks, here's the kicker. While the first person is on the phone with their realtor practically in tears, ready to take a loss just to make the fear stop, that second person is calmly writing an offer on the house two doors down. Same dip, same neighborhood, same week even. One person's running for the exits, and the other's quietly picking up a second property. Because the only real difference between them is understanding. And when things bounce back, and in a good neighborhood they always do, that second person is sitting pretty with two houses, while the first one already sold in a panic, and they missed the entire recovery. Now, folks, that's exactly what's happening with gold and silver right now. The people who don't understand the fundamentals see the price come down and they panic. Or they just freeze up and they do nothing. They just stay on the sidelines entirely. The people who do understand it are looking at this exact moment as their chance to buy the second house, so to speak, in a neighborhood that's had a good run for 5,000 years. Think about that. That's how long gold and silver have been around, even longer, 5,000 years. So folks, be the second person, not the first. 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So what are the fundamentals, folks? Let me keep this simple because it really is simple. The biggest buyers on this entire planet are the central banks. The people who run whole countries, they're buying gold at more than 5 times the pace they used to. 5 times, folks. Just last quarter, central banks bought 289 tons of gold, a record for that time of year. And in their own survey, a record 43% of them said they plan to buy even more before the year's out. They're not panicking. They're not waiting on the sidelines wondering what happens next. They're buying more of it than ever on purpose with both eyes wide open. Goldman Sachs, one of the biggest names on Wall Street, said just recently they still see what they call a net upside risk for gold. In plain English, folks, that means more room to go up than down. A strategist over at The Man Group, another massive investment firm, said gold tends to do well in exactly the kind of environment that we're in right now. And UBS told Reuters that this dip we've seen lately is short-term traders getting a little nervous, not a change in who actually wants the real thing. There's also a sharp analyst over at FTSE Russell, actually, who pointed out that central banks used to be sellers of gold years back, and then they flipped to buyers. And that shift is a big reason this metal doesn't get rattled the way it used to every time interest rates moved around. That tells you something, folks. The big money changed its mind a long time ago, and it hasn't changed its mind again. And silver, folks, silver's not just sitting there looking pretty either. It's in your phone right now. It's in your car. It's in the solar panels going up on the rooftops across this entire country. Because nothing conducts electricity better. Every single day, silver's getting used up in factories all over the world. And it's not coming back. You can't print more of it in a basement somewhere. It's dug out of the ground and there's only so much of it left to dig. And gold has been real money for over 5,000 years, folks. I say it all the time, 5,000 years. Every paper currency that's ever been printed has come and gone. Every single one, without exception. Empires have risen and fallen. Governments have reset their currencies more times than anybody could ever count. And through every single one of those resets, gold was still gold. Nobody ever had to ask if it was still worth something. It just was. It just was the same way it was the year before and the year before that, going back thousands of years. That's the neighborhood, folks. That's the track record. It's not a hot stock tip somebody heard at a barbecue last weekend. It's the longest running deal in human history. And it's still here now today on this very show. So put it all together, folks. The biggest buyers on Earth are buying more than ever on a record pace. The reasons people have trusted this metal for 5,000 years haven't budged one single inch. Silver is getting used up faster than it's coming out of the ground. And the only thing that's actually different right now, the only thing is the price got a little bit lower. Folks, that's not a market falling apart. That's the second house in the good neighborhood, marked down, waiting for somebody who understands what they're looking at. Now, folks, I want you to call 1-800-702-2212. I shouldn't say I want you to call, but you should call, but I, in my heart of hearts, I care about all of you. Again, that number is 1-800-702-2212. And the folks at Reagan are standing by right now, ready to take your phone calls. Or again, folks, go to ownrealgold.com, take my personalized gold quiz, and somebody will call you back momentarily. Pick up the phone, folks. Now is the time. If you've been waiting and listening week in and week out and week in and week out and deciding what you want to do and you're looking around, today can be that day for you. Make that call. Now, folks, I want to bring it all home for you, okay? Because I want this one to actually stick with you, not just wash you over on a weekend. Today was simple on purpose. Two things. Real money on sale with no line out the door. Because most folks don't understand what they're actually looking at. And the fundamentals underneath the whole thing, central banks buying five times faster than before, a record amount just last quarter, silver getting used up every day in the phone in your pocket and the car in your driveway, and 5,000 years of history backing the entire thing up. Put that together, folks. And a lower price is not something to be scared of. When you understand it, you see it with a different lens. It goes from scary to exciting. And I hope that was the point that I was able to start driving across for you folks. It's the deal everybody would be lined up for at 4 a.m. if they understood it the way you're about to. And that's really what this show is about every week, folks. Not chasing you, not scaring you, just making sure you understand what you're looking at, right? The same way I show up for my Giants every single week, you know, whether they're doing good, whether they're doing bad, whatever it may be. Because I understand the whole picture, not just this week's score. And I want you to feel that same way about your own savings, folks. Not blind loyalty, not fear, just plain old understanding. Because once you actually get it, the price on any given day stops running your emotions. And that right there is worth more than any single number on a screen. So, folks, before the break, that number one more time, 1-800-702-2212, or you can go to ownrealgold.com. Folks, don't put this off another week. Today is that day. And we'll be right back after these messages.
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0: On June 12, 1987, standing before the Brandenburg Gate in a divided Berlin, Reagan issued a direct challenge to Soviet leader Mikhail Gorbachev. "Mr. Gorbachev, tear down this wall." The Berlin Wall was more than concrete and barbed wire. It represented a system that restricted movement, divided families, and denied millions the freedoms Americans often take for granted. Reagan refused to treat that division as permanent. He understood that free nations must be willing to identify the difference between liberty and oppression, and have the courage to say so. 2 years later, the Berlin Wall fell. Freedom survives when people refuse to accept tyranny as inevitable. So when freedom is challenged today, will we have the courage to defend it with the same clarity?
1: Hi, Dennis Prager here. Well, as you know, I've been off the air since my injury in November 2024. Thank you for your prayers. Believe me, I've missed talking to you. I'm starting the Ask Me Anything episodes on the Timeless Wisdom podcast, and I'd love to hear from you. Whether your question is about faith, morality, politics, history, relationships, happiness, or even my life, give me a call and leave a voicemail. The number is 877-243-7776. That's 877-243-7776. 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I will answer as many questions as I can on future episodes of the podcast. Obviously, I can't respond to every question, but I will listen or read every question. I look forward to hearing from you. Thank you for listening.
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6: The evacuation warnings and orders have been activated for some Castaic residents. A fire spokesperson says the Bouquet Fire has grown to over 1,000 acres and is 40% contained as of last night. Air quality officials made a wildfire smoke advisory for Santa Clarita Valley residents. The fire is spreading rapidly through thick brush because there hasn't been a fire in the area for several decades. All right, Marino on The Answer with breaking news and talk you can trust.
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9: And welcome back, folks. Welcome back, welcome back, welcome back, everybody. Welcome back to the Gold Show. 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And I am your wonderful host, Walt Phillips. 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Now, real quick, before the break, we talked about the sale sign in the window. Gold and silver both well off their highs. Silver around half its January peak, meaning the same money buys you nearly double the ounces. We talked about the central banks buying five times faster than they used to. We talked about prices still climbing at the checkout. The sale sign, folks, the sale sign. And now I've got somebody with me who sees this from the front lines every single day. You know him very well. You love him. And it's Carl from the Reagan Gold Group. Carl, welcome back to the show, brother.
10: Walt, always a pleasure, and you were not kidding. You really went after it before the break. It was great to hear that.

0: I mean, somebody's got to wake people up, Carl. That's my job. Now, folks, for those just tuning in, Carl is the top precious metals specialist at Reagan, one of the top in the entire country. This man personally moved over $500 million, not million, over $500 million in precious metals last year alone. So when Carl talks, you listen.
1: You say that every week, Walt.
0: Yeah, well, it's Carl, because it's true. It's true. I'm going to keep saying it every week. But anyway, Carl, so how's it been on your end, man? Has it been busy?
1: Busy doesn't even cover it, Walt. Phones haven't stopped. I think half your listeners called in all in the same afternoon. So it's definitely been something, that's for sure.
0: See, that's what happens when I go after it. All right, Carl. All right, well, now let's get into it. Carl, I'll tell you what I'm hearing, okay? And you tell me if you're hearing the same thing. I've got people calling in saying, Walt, I want to wait until after the midterms. Now, what do you say to that?
1: I hear it all day long. Here's what I tell people. Nobody's ever made money waiting for a calendar page to turn. Okay, it's that simple. The market doesn't know if it's an election year. Central banks don't know if it's an election year. They're buying gold right now this month at a record pace, and they're not sitting around waiting to see who wins a House or Senate seat in some district three states over.
0: So basically you're telling me that buying doesn't pause for politics.
1: It does not. And here's the other thing too, Walt. Every year there's a reason to wait. You know, it's always something. It's an election year. It's the holidays. It's let me see what the Fed does next. Or let me wait till after my daughter's wedding. Folks, there's always a wedding.
0: There's always a wedding. Yeah, there's always a wedding, Carl.
1: Always. Yeah. And meanwhile, the sale sign's been sitting in the window the whole time. And the people who acted are the ones who are happy. The people who waited are the ones calling me in March asking me why they didn't do it in September.
0: Well, Carl, listen. And that's a very good point. But be honest with me. Have you ever actually had somebody wait for the midterms and then call you back?
1: Every cycle. Every single cycle. Every time they say the same thing. I probably should have called you back then. I could, you know, just set my watch to it because it continuously happens. Every year, it's the same thing.
0: You heard that here, folks. Set your watch to it. I absolutely love that. Now, Carl, real quick, before we move on, how's the new guy working out over there? You know that the one that you were training last time that we were on that you were telling me about?
1: Yeah, he's coming along, still learning the phones. I walked by his desk the other day. He had three lines blinking and this look on his face like a deer in headlights.
0: Well, we've all been there, buddy. We've all been
1: well,
0: there.
1: He'll get there, though. Everybody starts somewhere, and I was that guy once, too, Walt, believe it or not.
0: I don't believe it for a second, Carl. You were probably born knowing the phone number and everything about precious metals literally when you popped out of your mother.
1: Close to it, that's for sure.
0: All right, Carl. Listen, you talk to people all day, every day, and what you're actually hearing from folks right now is, I'm sure, a mixed bag. But what's on their mind?
1: Well, right now, two things, Walt, is what I'm really hearing. Number one, people are nervous about the retirement accounts. Mm-hmm. They watch the news. They see the markets bouncing around, and they don't feel like they don't know how it feels. I mean, it's just a lot of indecision and making people I guess really the best thing is just making people feel uneasy and uncomfortable. You know, and then the second thing I hear is that, and this one surprises people, a lot of folks call me and say, Carl, I've been putting this off for 2 years and finally just decided to do it. 2 years? You've been waiting 2 years?
0: 2 years of thinking about it. I mean, that's a lot of years, Carl.
1: Yeah, 2 years. And I always ask them the same question. I go, what changed? You know, and really 9 times out of 10, they say, I just got tired of thinking about it. That's it. Something simple. That's the whole reason. They just got tired of thinking about it. And, you know, like I tell people, don't be that deer in headlights and thinking about it. Make the move, protect yourself, and sit back, pop the popcorn, and watch the show.
0: Folks, listen, don't be the person who's still thinking about it 2 years from now. Carl's going to remember your name. I promise you that. He's going to remember your name, show up at your house in the middle of the night, and he's going to know. I'm just kidding, folks. I took it too far.
1: No, I will. I remember everybody, Walt. I'm really good with names, and I remember Birthdays, not so much, but I try, and, you know, I do also remember what kind of dogs people have. I
0: oh, come on, bro. You don't remember what type of dogs people have. Are you serious?
1: I do. I had a lady last month, and I asked her how Biscuit was doing, and she about fell out of her chair.
0: Come on, Biscuit. That, Carl, come on, man. That's a crazy memory.
1: It's not a memory. It's a genuine care. I actually want to know how Biscuit's doing. I mean, you, listen, it's, you know, you do these transactions with folks and you spend so much time on the phone with them, not a dramatic amount, you know, that's going to bother them, but enough time you get to know people and you get to ask questions and, you know, you get to, you check in with your friends. Best way I could put it.
0: All right, folks. Well, listen, if that's you and you got a biscuit of your own at home, and I'm not talking about the fluffy kind, and you've been thinking about it, quit thinking and start dialing. That number, folks, 1-800-702-2212. 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All right, now let's keep going. Carl, I want you to walk folks through it. Say somebody calls in right now. What actually happens? Because I think people assume it's complicated.
1: No, it's actually the opposite of that, Walt. If it's a retirement account, an old 401k, an IRA sitting there doing nothing, we handle the whole rollover process for you. You don't touch any of the paperwork. We jokingly say we do the heavy lifting for you and we hold your hand through the whole process and we do it all. I mean, and there's no cost to you to move any of it. So, you know, really it's a great service that we provide. I have a fantastic team here working with us to make sure everything gets done smoothly, easily, and make sure it's as stress free as possible.
0: All right, so Carl, let me just double back here a second. So you're saying zero cost to move it?
1: Zero. And if it's cash, it's even simpler. We walk you through exactly what you're buying, why, and how it ships to you. Or if you want to put it in a depository account, you can, whichever you're more comfortable with. You know, most calls take a lot less time than people think. You know, I've had folks tell me all the time, Carl, this was a lot easier than even renewing my driver's license or going to the DMV. And it really is. I mean, you know, the whole IRA process, you know, from start to finish generally takes about 20 to 30 minutes on the phone, you know, from start to finish there. And then a cash transaction's less than half of that. It's pretty simple and easy.
0: That is a really low bar, but I will tell you this much, Carl, I will take it.
1: Well, hey, I'll take a compliment where I could get it. That's for sure.
0: Yeah, absolutely. Now let's pivot a little further. How long does the whole thing actually take, like start to finish, for somebody listening right now?
1: Well, I mean, it depends on the type of account. You know, for a cash transaction, it could be the same day. You know, it's that simple and easy. For most folks, we're talking about one phone call to get started. Then it's just really the paperwork moving in the background. A lot of people are surprised how fast it moves, actually, once they actually pick up the phone and decide they want to proceed forward. IRAs generally take about 2 to 3 weeks, depending on your custodian and how quick they send the funds over. We're usually ready on our end within 24 to 48 hours. So pretty seamless and easy process.
0: So basically you're saying the hard part is not the process whatsoever. The hard part's just picking up the actual phone.
1: That is exactly right, Walt. That's the whole hard part. Everything after that we handle. I mean, it's a matter of picking up the phone and deciding that you want to do something and not sit there and take it on the chin.
0: Folks, if this is resonating with you right now and you'd like to make a move, if you'd like to just speak to Carl and talk to Carl for 20 minutes, that's fine too. If you'd like to speak to the people, get your information, the people as in Carl's team, I don't think there's a better call that you'll make. Again, that number, folks, is 1-800-702-2212, or you can go to ownrealgold.com and take my personalized gold quiz. It could be the best thing you ever do, and it definitely will not be the worst thing you ever do. I can promise you that. Now, Carl, I want you to give me a story. Tell me about someone who waited too long, because I think that's what people need to hear.
1: Oh, God. Yeah, I have hundreds of those. But here's one that sticks with me. A gentleman called me. This is maybe, I don't know, month or so ago, and he told me he'd been listening to the show for over a year. I mean, a whole year, Walt, that's fantastic. And in that year, Silver already made a big chunk of a move, and you talked about that earlier in the show, and he said, "Carl, I wish I'd called sooner." And literally, that's the sentence I hear more than any other sentence in this whole business. And, you know, I wish I'd called sooner. So, you know, it's one of those things that I always tell people, don't be that guy that kicks himself in the behind because they didn't make that move, you know, and they waited. And, you know, like I talked about earlier, I mean, you know, there's always going to be something. And, you know, unfortunately, we all have personal stuff going on, every single person on this planet. But the markets don't stop for our personal problems and our issues. So, you know, I always tell people, you know, to carve out 20 minutes on the phone, you know, over a few week period really shouldn't be much to make very difficult for anybody. So, you know, it's really something to take seriously and make it happen.
0: So, Carl, basically you're saying that nobody has ever called you and said, "Carl, I wish I'd waited longer."
1: Never, not one time. Not one time in my whole career I've ever had that happen.
0: And how many years is that now, Carl?
1: Walt, you're trying to age me on the radio here, buddy. Let's not talk about that.
0: But I would never do that. Come on, you know me. I wouldn't do that.
1: How about this? It's long enough to know that the sentence is the one thing I hear more than any other. I wish I called sooner. I mean, never once have I heard the opposite.
0: All right, folks. Well, listen, if you don't want to be the guy or the person or the lady calling Carl next year saying that you wish you'd called sooner, call 1-800-702-2212 right now. 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Now, Carl, for the folks who are shopping around, right, and there's a lot of competition out there, there's a lot of companies out there, and they're looking at a few different of those companies, what makes you and Reagan different?
1: Okay, well, that's a fair question, because there are a lot of companies out there, and I always tell people you need to do your own homework. I mean, and I genuinely mean that. You know, for us, it's simple. We don't pressure anybody. We walk you through the process. Like I said, hold your hand through it. We answer every question honestly, and we've built our reputation on people referring their family and friends to us. You know, we don't have crazy TV commercials on and celebrity sponsors because we don't need it. I mean, we've been doing this 10 years, and, you know, we do it the right way, the fair way, and the transparent way. And, you know, that's really the real test here, Walt. You know, would I send my own mother to buy from us? And the answer is yes, because I have.
0: Wow. Okay, so that might be a first, Carl, because as everybody knows who listens to this show, I've mentioned quite a few times I've sent my mother to you, but you sent your own mother to you?
1: I did. She's in gold and silver right now because of this exact conversation that we're having.
0: Now, how did that conversation go, by the way? Because was she an easy call? I've met your mom a couple times, Carl, and I'll just let you tell me.
1: Well, Walt, as you know, my mother's never been an easy sell on anything in her life. She grilled me for a good 25 minutes. So, you know, like I was a stranger off the street. So it was definitely a very professional non-mother-son relationship. That's for sure.
0: Good for her. Good for her. I like that.
1: She raised me right, but that's exactly why I don't mind the tough questions, you know, from your listeners either. I mean, if my own mother's going to grill me, you know, anybody can.
0: Well, Carl, let me ask you a question, right? And this is going to seem really random, but I know that you've had a crazy week, like a crazy week right now. Why don't you tell people what you do to unwind after working like 95 million hours in a week with the phones ringing off the hook?
1: Well, I mean, you know, honestly, I like to just get outside, get out of the office, just, you know, enjoy nature, get my mind off numbers a little bit and just really be, you know, just try and unwind and keep this out of my head for a bit. So when I am back at it, I have a nice clear focus and I treat everybody with the respect and give them the time that they deserve to not, you know, not waste their time when we have a conversation.
0: Wow. So you're basically Bear Grylls. You're Mr. Outdoorsman.
1: Well, I do what I can. Somebody's got to balance out, you know, sitting on the in the studio and telling jokes all day. I mean, it's really kind of a yin to the yang, our relationship here. That's for sure.
0: Yeah, 100%. Now, Carl, these jokes, I mean, you got to admit, they're pretty premium content. At least I think so. I think they're pretty
1: premium. We'll let the listeners be the judge of that, Walt. That's for darn sure.
0: Okay, fair enough. Listeners, I need you to, we're going to hold a Walt the Vault joke circuit. I'm just kidding. We're not going to do that. Okay, all right, let's get back to it, Carl. Now, folks, if Carl's own mother, before we actually get back to it, but if Carl's own mother trusts him with it, I think you can too. And again, that number is 1-800-702-2212, or you can go to ownrealgold.com, fill out my personalized gold quiz, and somebody will call you back momentarily. 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Now, Carl, what's the biggest misconception you run into? What do people get wrong about all this before they even call you?
1: I'd say the biggest one is people think it's an all or nothing decision. Like they think, well, I got to move my entire account or none of it. And that's not how it works at all. A lot of folks start with a portion. They get comfortable. They see how it works. And then they decide from there if they want to add to their account or not. You know, this is not a diversification tool. And it's to make sure your eggs all aren't in one basket. It's to give you that diversity to put yourself in a position to, you know, protect what you have.
0: So it's not all or nothing.
1: Not even close. It's your account, your decision, your pace. We're not here, you know, in the business to pressure anybody into anything. You do it at your pace and how you want to do it. We're just here to help facilitate the process. Like I tell folks all the time, I look at my job as education. I'm here to make sure you know what's available to you at each stage in the process to make an informed decision.
0: Well, I like that, Carl. And folks, you heard the man. It's not all or nothing. So, all right, Carl. And this is the last one for you because we only have a few minutes left here. If somebody's listening right now and they're on the fence, what's the one thing that you want them to walk away with today?
1: I would have to say nobody's ever regretted owning real physical gold and silver for the long haul. I've been doing this a long time, and I've never once had somebody call me angry that they bought, not once. The calls I get are people wishing me they'd bought more, bought sooner. You know, that I would say that's probably it.
0: So bought more and bought sooner.
1: Every time.
0: All right, folks. Well, again, you heard it here. Bought more and bought sooner every single time. Don't be the person calling Carl next year talking about Biscuit, wishing that you'd done this now. Call 1-800-702-2212. Again, folks, that's 1-800-702-2212. And the folks at Reagan are standing by right now to take your call. 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Now, Carl, brother, listen, thank you as always so much for coming on the show today. I appreciate you always taking the time.
1: It is my absolute pleasure, Walt. Folks, please give us a call. We're standing by. Anything we could do to help assist, any questions you have, love to get them addressed. Please don't hesitate. Let's help people get themselves protected and done the proper way with the right company.
0: All right, folks, that was Carl from the Reagan Gold Group, top precious metal specialist in the entire country, in the entire world, in my opinion. $500 million moved last year alone, and he just told you himself, nobody ever regrets it. 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I am Walt Phillips. 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
3: 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And then, coming up at 11 this morning, Arif Halaby. 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
8: With SRN News, I'm Bob Agnew in Washington. President Trump is calling on his supporters to turn out and vote, even if they have to pretend that he's on the ballot to get their motivation. He addressed supporters last night near Dayton, Ohio, campaigning on behalf of Senator John Husted, is up for re-election. President says that Iran has virtually given up any plans for a nuclear weapon. Before departing for the White House yesterday, the president spoke about the ongoing conflict with Iran. He has recently warned that the country needs to change its policies or face the possibility of a very strong U.S. reaction.
9: We have a decision that I'll make about Iran. Iran's been decimated. So the only question is, it'll either be the easy way or the hard way.
8: Authorities have found debris from an air ambulance that went missing off the coast of Massachusetts. The FAA says it lost contact with the Gulfstream G-100 early yesterday. This is SRN News.
10: Foundations of Freedom, a look at America's founding principles and the leaders who shaped our nation.
11: Ronald Reagan understood that freedom sometimes requires more than quiet diplomacy. It requires moral clarity. On June 12, 1987, standing before the Brandenburg Gate in a divided Berlin, Reagan issued a direct challenge to Soviet leader Mikhail Gorbachev. "Mr. Gorbachev, tear down this wall." The Berlin Wall was more than concrete and barbed wire. It represented a system that restricted movement, divided families, and denied millions the freedoms Americans often take for granted. Reagan refused to treat that division as permanent. He understood that free nations must be willing to identify the difference between liberty and oppression, and have the courage to say so. 2 years later, the Berlin Wall fell. Freedom survives when people refuse to accept tyranny as inevitable. So when freedom is challenged today, will we have the courage to defend it with the same clarity?
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16: 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Well, as you know, I've been off the air since my injury in November 2024. Thank you for your prayers. 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I'm starting the Ask Me Anything episodes on the Timeless Wisdom podcast, and I'd love to hear from you. 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The number is 877-243-7776. 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I will answer as many questions as I can on future episodes of the podcast. Obviously, I can't respond to every question, but I will listen or read every question. I look forward to hearing from you. 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
18: Servers that friendly that morning and where good times are had by all.
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19: was down the street from you. Colombo's Mangia Bene.
16: 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Well, as you know, I've been off the air since my injury in November 2024. Thank you for your prayers. 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I'm starting the Ask Me Anything episodes on the Timeless Wisdom podcast, and I'd love to hear from you. 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
24: 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We have flag football on the rise right now. 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Can you imagine a dude on the field, like, full force taking my daughter out? It's not supposed to be tackle, but they get knocked out and not the girls go aggressive.
7: This is Sunday Morning Newsmakers with Larry Marino on The Answer.
3: Glenn Walker is seen on Fox 11 News. He is also a weekly guest on The Morning Answer with Jennifer Horn. He's with us here at Town Hall, and we're glad to have you with us.
22: Good to be here.
3: Yeah. Let's talk about, we were just talking before we went on, about gas prices. I paid $7.18 a gallon for premium. And, you know, in the news, they'll say, it's all Trump's fault. But I've been around like you have, covering this stuff. I was at the Capitol when Jerry Brown signed in the new tax that was going to add 60 cents on, and we'd have perfect roads forever. And I'm still hitting chuck holes out there.
22: Yeah, I hit a few on the way over here today. You're right.
3: It's not just oil prices because of Iran. We were high before Iran, right?
22: Yeah, absolutely. I mean, they were high during the Biden administration. Here's the thing. Right now, currently, the United States, because of the actions in the Middle East and also Venezuela, the United States controls one-third of the world's oil supply.
3: Right.
22: So we've got the supply. The problem is we can't keep up with demand. And one of the reasons why is because of the left and environmentalists. For example, Joe Biden shut down 12 refineries when he was president. Gavin Newsom has shut down two of them here in California. That's 14 refineries in the nation that have been shut down. That's where you make the gas. That's where you turn the oil into gasoline. And until that is resolved, you can't keep up with demand. And as far as the diesel fuel prices, you know, Russia produces a lot of that. Well, Ukraine hit some of their refineries last week. So that caused the price of diesel to continue spiking up.
3: Yeah.
22: And until the infrastructure, I mean, you think about it, they shut down pipelines, they shut down refineries. You can't shut down the infrastructure you need to produce gasoline and diesel and then expect the prices to go low.
3: Right. But it's the blame game. It's those who try to look for the cheap, easy answer. And it's carried through by a lot in the media. They don't have the time to go a little deeper and say, okay, a little history here.
22: Yeah.
3: We added it with Jerry Brown, a tax that was going to be 60 cents and then it was going to go up every year.
22: Mm-hmm.
3: That kicked in. We don't let refineries happen, and so they leave, and so there's fewer places to do that. That drives it up. That's the story.
22: And you know what? It's a bigger picture than that. I mean, there's another reason they're building all of these apartment buildings, you know, in Los Angeles and in Southern California. It's a mandate that comes from the state, but at the same time, they're not building parking garages or parking garages big enough to have a parking space for every resident that lives there because they're trying to force people into public transportation.
3: They want us out of our cars. And, of course, then it gets to the story that we see in the newsroom of the road diet, that phrase, of where they take a perfectly good road that had two or three lanes, take away the right side and turn it into a bike lane, and then have everybody crawl along in the one remaining lane so it's so uncomfortable they think we're going to get on our bikes.
22: Yeah, there's one of those on a street near my house in Woodland Hills, and it's like it's right off of Victory, and I can't think of the name of the road at the moment, but it's like nobody rides a bike here. What are they doing?
3: Well, there's one in Pasadena, kind of East Pasadena, California Street. Right as you get to Arcadia, they take away a lane. It's like, what? And so when the signals hit, everybody backs up, and you can't get off the side streets.
22: Yeah,
3: it's just somebody's plan. You just know there's something going on that they plan. They don't even hide it. If you go up to Sacramento, the lawmakers on the left talk about this. They want us out of our cars.
22: Well, you know what? I mean, there's a big project. It's called the 2035 Project going on, for instance, right now in Woodland Hills. And, you know, a lot of it's good because Stan Kroenke took over the Promenade Mall. He's redeveloping all that. That's great. But they're also doing, other apartment buildings in the Warner Center area. And it's going to create big traffic problems. But there's office buildings. So they've got this utopian thing that, you can live in this apartment building and just walk over to the office building to go to work every day or work out of your house. That's what they want people to do.
3: Yeah. And, that is just one of the things that is going on. We've got an election coming up just a few weeks away. It always seems to just all of a sudden you get this pamphlet in the mail and it's like a half inch thick.
22: Yeah.
3: Have you seen that? I mean, I'm in the business. I'm not going to be able to read the whole thing.
22: No, not if you're working.
3: Right. And then you got to make decisions. And then you see the ads on TV and they'll say, OK, Prop 39. Oh, that's Donald Trump. Donald Trump didn't write Prop 39, the one having to do that's out there right now that is being talked about so much to get the voter ID. You can't fly on a plane without ID.
22: Yeah. Yeah. It's the Supreme Court did rule yesterday.
3: Yeah, I saw
22: finally that they can go in and use information from Social Security to find out if somebody is a legitimate voter. So hopefully that helps. But it's just a big fight, and it's amazing how well you think you'd want transparency, and again you got to use your ID for all of these other instances like getting on a plane. But
3: you can't even get to a register for your hotel.
22: No,
3: without a credit card.
22: But you go vote, you give them a name, they look up, they see the name, they check it off, and you're off to voting.
3: And it's being framed like, they don't want you to be able to vote.
22: No.
3: Or the other one is how, you get the titling changed to make it look bad.
22: Yeah.
3: The Democrats are 100% in charge up there. They go and make everything look horrible, if it's something that might be a good idea.
22: Well, the voter ID that's on the ballot.
3: Right.
22: After the primary, Rob Bonta, the attorney general, went in and changed the title and the language of it.
3: Yeah.
22: Why?
3: Exactly. Why?
22: Why would he do that? I think we all know the answer.
3: It's called the thumb on the scale.
22: Yeah.
3: Attempt. But you see it all. Having been immersed in news, you see a lot of the stories come through. Very sad about the Channel 4 chopper crash. Just it's
22: that's
3: real
22: a rough
3: sad.
22: Night.
3: I don't know though whether the person who drove into the bus should be charged with that.
22: Well,
3: I don't know.
22: They brought it up, but it's not going to happen, and I'll tell you why. If that chopper didn't crash that night, probably would have crashed the next morning.
3: Yeah. I have been up in a CHP helicopter once and at a fair once. I don't think it's a place I'd want to be. But I know if you do the math, it probably does check out as being okay, or they wouldn't let you do it.
22: Yeah.
3: Right?
22: Yeah. It's they're very rigorous. Matter of fact, that same night,
23: we had Tim Lynn on, who was a veteran, you know, chopper pilot when I worked over at the other station in town. He's retired now. He still helps us out on Fox LA. He's literally doing it from his couch. You know, we'll chopper will go up. We'll call him on the phone.
3: Uh-huh.
23: And he's just watching the TV screen. He's done it so much, and he and I have done it so much together that it's like, yeah, you can't even tell the difference.
3: Yeah.
23: But he told me, he said the maintenance on the helicopter, they're very strict about that. And he said the helicopter, the shell of the helicopter may be old, but everything inside is pretty much brand new.
3: Yeah, yeah. I guess we shouldn't take one thing and say that. When some people say, well, we're getting really good with robotic things and drones and stuff. Do some of the stations actually have a couple drones now?
23: Right? Yeah, some of the photographers have drones that they use. Some of them, it's their own drone.
3: Right.
23: But I think it's kind of cool. It enhances the coverage. You know, right. It gives you a different perspective sometimes.
3: But it seems like it might be hard tracking something like that without the human eyeballs to see where something's gone.
23: When they put a drone up, they can see what's going on and what the drone is looking at.
3: Right.
23: And they don't have a huge range, so it's not, they can only use them pretty much in a particular area.
3: Right. You're not going to follow somebody across three counties in them. So it's not there yet.
23: Yeah. I don't think we're going to be using drones to cover a pursuit. That's not going to happen.
3: But very sad when something like that happens. And it's a small community. Sadly, with the tightness and cutbacks in the industry, I don't think there's much aviation up anymore for radio.
23: Really?
3: Not that much.
23: Yeah.
3: It used to be you'd go across the dial and you'd hear, you know, XYZ in the sky or whatever, you know. Mm-hmm. It's not an inexpensive hobby to be in.
23: No, it's not.
3: When I visited the Channel 5 newsroom years ago, I took students there. I mm-hmm. taught adjunct faculty. The news director would say, you know, get that shot on the air. We're paying, you know, $500 an hour for that thing. I mean, it's not like it's, you know, inexpensive. And that was, you know, 20 years ago.
23: Yeah, it's not a cheap endeavor, but it certainly enhances news coverage.
3: It certainly does.
23: Yeah.
3: We enjoy watching you. You're now over at Fox 11, and we see you on Fox 11 and 13. They own two stations.
23: Yep.
3: And are on there, and you seem comfortable to have a home in L.A. on TV, right?
23: I enjoy the people I work with. It's a great newsroom, and started working at the end of June, and I've thoroughly enjoyed the experience.
3: You know, have you ever seen the movie Anchorman?
23: Oh, yeah. You know, I'm kind of a big deal.
3: what do you think? There was an era in Los Angeles where we kind of had, you know, the Paul Moyer. You'd see him, and you'd turn over to this channel, and you'd see that. I think that generation has kind of retired. You know, they had been doing it kind of in the 70s and 80s.
23: Yeah.
3: But today, There's some slots where there are folks that are on it at night, but it's another crew, another era. But they inherit a world where technology is much easier, probably, to produce a newscast. You don't have to have 25 people running around on the technical side anymore, right? It's getting much simpler, or what?
23: I say yes and no, because sometimes I sit in front of the computer and I got to, like, you know, transfer this video over here, and I'm going like, well, what am I doing? Hey, I need some help here.
3: Yeah.
23: Sometimes it's a little overwhelming, but you know, it's funny. You talked about the guys from the old days, you know, Paul Moyer.
3: By the way, I'm one of them. When I started in TV in Abilene, Texas in 1991, where I had a Photog, and then sometimes I had to one man band it.
23: Yeah.
3: And we shot Pneumatic, I guess it was, with a separate recorder here in the old style before HD went along. My phone does better.
23: All right, let me ask you this. So what type of videotape was it? Was it 3/4 inch?
3: Yes.
23: Yeah.
3: Yeah.
23: Yeah. Yeah, that's when I started. It was 3/4 inch.
3: Those kind of carts that drop into the machine,
23: uh-huh.
3: right?
23: Yeah.
3: And you had to set it up with the inpoints and endpoints and edit so you didn't break your sync, right?
23: Yeah, and you had a camera on your shoulder and a deck. And originally, they were, I think they were like 50 pounds, maybe 75 pounds. And then one of the companies came out and they only weighed like 25, 30 pounds. It was
3: now my phone does everything that did. And here's a picture of me from television as a youngin, much lighter in weight, going live TV, KRBC TV, Big Country News. You had to go
23: to the
3: Abilenes and the San Angelos of the world to get started.
23: Yeah.
3: Where did you start?
23: Let's see. I went to Florida State University. I had done an internship at the ABC station in the sports department. And when I graduated a couple months later, they actually hired me as their part-time job weekend sports anchor. So I
22: got a job in a liquor store to pay the rent. I was there maybe 2 or 3 months, but I had been sending tapes out and driving around interviewing. And one of the places was a station in Panama City.
3: Panama City.
22: And so I ended up there. I was the weekend sports anchor, news and sports photographer that was there a year. News director from a station in Macon, Georgia, saw me on TV on Christmas night, called me the next day. Ended up as a sports director at WGXA-TV in Macon, Georgia. I was there a year and 9 months. But talk about connections. When I was in Panama City, we had an anchor named Liz Aries for a short, you know, I was there a year. She was there maybe 9 months. Her father was the general manager of a station in Buffalo. So she used to send him tapes. She calls me up one day and says, hey, my dad's trying to locate you. She gave me his number. I called him up. Ended up in Buffalo.
3: Buffalo. It's cold up there.
22: Yeah, I was there. And I was there almost 6 years. And then came to L.A. to Prime Ticket. Went to WNBC. And that's when they called me one day and asked me to move from sports into news.
3: NBC into news?
22: Yeah. And
3: It's a fun ride.
22: It is.
3: The little markets don't pay much.
22: No.
3: I was making, had to be 15 grand. Of course, it's a different era. In Texas, you can rent a place for $250 in those days, a month, a nice place. And then I'd work a morning radio shift in front of it, come over to the newsroom, do the updates live from the newsroom, and then go out and about. What a fun job. You run around, you catch stuff. You know, you're a bit of a celebrity in a little town.
22: Yeah, big fish in a small pond. And, it's fun.
3: It is.
22: You know, it's funny. When I was in, you're talking about salary, when I was in Macon, sports director at the ABC station, my salary topped out. I think it was $16,500. Yeah. But the funny part is the station had a corporate membership to River North Country Club.
3: There you go.
22: It was the account execs and general manager who was a big golfer. As a matter of fact, his son was the best golfer in Middle Georgia, high school golfer. So we had a sales guy leave, right? And they said, what are we going to do with this other membership? And somebody said, well, they went to a new account exec. It was a woman. She had no interest in playing golf. So they said, well, just give it to Glenn. So the general manager calls me in, gives me a country club membership. I'm making $18,500 a year.
3: Man.
22: And he goes, now, he said, you know, the golf is free. And I go, and the funny thing is, the bulk golf pro there was a friend of mine. I used to play out there free anyway, right? And he said, but, you know, you get a hamburger, you buy some golf balls, you know, that's on you. And I remember the first month I got a bill for $75. I was going, holy crap, I don't have the money to pay this. So I had to be really careful. But
3: yeah,
22: that was kind of making that kind of money and having a country club membership.
3: Glenn Walker, always good to talk with you, and we'll talk with you again.
22: All right. Thanks, Larry.
0: 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The answer.
3: My next guest is held office before. She has been a Democrat, but is now a Republican. She's running for statewide office. Gloria Romero, thank you so much for being with us. Good to have you on our program.
1: Thank you so much for having me.
3: Well, tell us about this. What has been your reason for running? And I understand, even though it's not official, you are part of a team, aren't you?
1: Absolutely. I am Lieutenant Governor. I am the running mate for Steve Hilton, running for governor of the state of California. So it's a dynamic duo. But yes, once upon a time, I was a Democrat. And as we say, I didn't leave the party. The party left me.
3: You.
1: And if anybody has not yet seen the speech that Secretary Bobby Kennedy gave at the Dallas convention, please watch it, listen to it, because he articulates so much of what happened with me. And so basically, I'm a Latina Catholic family. We grew up under the Kennedy era, American exceptionalism. And I think we really have to think back to what that era was once upon a time. The Democratic Party did believe that America's a great country. We went to the moon. I mean, American technology, we were challenged, you know, ask not what you can, you know, what your country can do for you, but what you can do for your country. We fought communism 90 miles off our shore. So this was the America that defined the Democrat Party that I grew up with. And of course, it was Kennedy, John F. Kennedy, Robert Kennedy, Ted Kennedy, even working with then President George W. Bush on education reform. And that inspired me to do a lot of the work that I have done on parent rights and school transformations. So fast forward, we find another Kennedy, Bobby Kennedy Jr., trying to run as a Republican. He at that time, he was trying to run as a Democrat in the presidential primary. That primary was rigged. Basically, he was prevented from even getting on the ballot in 2024. And ultimately, as bad a candidate as Joe Biden was, he got 14 million Democrat votes, but the party insiders threw him off the ballot, appointed a DEI candidate, not one delegate, not one vote. And I said, no, enough. Ya basta. That's enough. That was a political coup right in front of our face. So there were many issues along the way, but that was the final one. And that's when Bobby Kennedy left as well, embraced by Trump, joined him, and I went as well.
3: So here you are, running for office. What are the issues that are front and center? What should voters think about as they get ready to vote? And in some places are already voting. What should they be thinking about when they make their selection for anyone?
1: Well, I'm going to focus it on what issues as the lieutenant governor of California would have authority over, right? Because there are many issues, but I'm going to focus on the responsibilities of lieutenant governor. So number one, I'd be president of the Senate. One of the most important issues is we know that one party rule hasn't worked for California. We have been under one party rule for the last 16 years. And when you get one party rule, you can't even bring about reforms in California. So I would be president of the Senate. I would be overseeing nominations to confirmation, as well as working with the senators there on confirmation and ensuring that we can get the type of legislation or a budget passed that a new Governor Hilton would put forward. And the major issues are affordability. But the lieutenant governor is the chief voice on education as it pertains to all of our colleges and universities in California. So I would be a UC regent. The main issue as well, too, is we spend almost half the entire California budget on education. And yet, half of our kids can't read at basic levels of proficiency. They can't do math. The UC system right now, the professors have actually said, you know, Houston, Sacramento, we have a problem. You've got to reinstate the SATs, objective measures of college admissions, because otherwise we're running a university system to go out into the world, again, to put themselves up on international issues. And the professors are having to dumb down the curriculum. So we've got to restore the greatness of the UC.
3: So how did we get here? How did the SAT go away? Did somebody think it was racist or not fair, or what happened?
1: Oh, yeah. I mean, basically, you might recall many years ago, I think it was like 1999, maybe 2000, you might recall there was an effort that was launched to overturn Proposition 209. And if you go back and you think about it, Prop 209 basically said, in California, we're not going to judge anybody by the color of their skin. You have to have merit. You've got to have the credentials. Hiring, credentialing, contracting, college admissions, it's based not on skin color, but you have to have merit. So what happened then was there was basically a backdoor way to basically say, then fine, we're just going to get rid of the SAT and we're going to have blind admission. So there's a lot of other issues, but that was really the beginning of it. So what we've been doing in California for the last, I'd say, 20 years or so is we have been flying blind. And so we are graduating students from the K through 12 system. They are not reading at basic levels or doing math. The professors were actually afraid. They were afraid that they would be called racist if they said, hey, we've got kids coming in who aren't prepared to come in. So there was a silence on this. But finally, after all this time, the UC is having a day of reckoning. And they're saying,
3: that's right, they've made it to the UC level and now they can't do it.
1: Exactly. And I'm Latina again, too. I think, no, it's not racist to point out that the K through 12 system has failed us. And it doesn't do any good to just push through the kids thinking they're doing everything right into the UC system and then have them face some real failure as college students.
3: Yeah, we're not helping them.
1: We've got to fix. Mm-hmm. We've got to change the system K through 12 as well.
3: I one time saw that, you know, like when you go to a fast food restaurant, they have pictures of the food items up there. And they pretty much admit we do that because we know people can't read.
1: You're exactly right. And so that's something where we find many people. I mean, think about it this way. California right now, we're number one in homelessness. We're number one in poverty. We're number one in taxation and regulation. But we're number 47 in the nation when it comes to literacy. And that means basically of all levels, from kids to schools to adults, we can't read. That's a product of a failed public education system that needs transforming, and myself as Lieutenant Governor will have a very strong voice in all of these areas.
3: Where are we on the bilingual versus immersion versus let them learn in whatever their language is thing in California? Because I understand their kids are presenting with over 100 different languages in our state.
1: It's up to the local school district to choose what they are. English, I believe, should be the national language, but I'm a strong proponent of being multilingual. I'm bilingual. And if we go back and we look at the original founding of the state of California, it's 176 years this year that we became a state. The original constitution, the reading of the documents, it was Spanish and English. We know from the literature that it is cognitively beneficial for us to be able to speak multiple languages. And Spanish is a language that's spoken around the world. I would add Chinese as well. So I think it's up to the districts. Many districts are choosing to have multilingual dual language immersion programs. But the emphasis is it's the choice. Years this year that we became a state, the original constitution, the reading of

0: All right. Sometimes it's good to find out who likes you, who doesn't like you, to kind of give it a sense of where you stand. Are there particular groups out there in the education world who don't like you anymore, that might have liked you when you were a Democrat? Or you kind of know who's giving endorsements, who's not. What's the lineup a little bit for us on both sides?
1: Well, I am very much disliked by the alphabet soup, the special interests when it comes to education, and the California Teachers Association and all of the affiliates. And this is interesting because I happen to be a member of the teachers unions because I was a university professor, and you right. have to join the union in California. But I'd see all my union dues being used against me. But the reason why, and they didn't like me when I was a Democrat. And that's one of the reasons why I ultimately left the Democrat Party, because I believe in school choice. Yes. And so there's just no room for school choice, turning around failing schools, parent rights, as a Democrat. So yeah. I look at it as a badge of honor. And remind you, the most powerful political force in Sacramento, it's not big oil. It's not to get into the pharmaceutical companies or the millionaires and the billionaires. It's a teachers union, because they have the biggest war chest because of mandatory membership mm-hmm. who pay union dues.
0: Yeah, I know when I'm up there and I'm in the halls, I see SEIU shirts, you know, the purple ones with the yellow writing, and, you know, guess a lot of people get time off or paid to be there because most people can't go if they have a regular job back at home.
1: Right. I now call it, it's not a public education system. It really has morphed into a public works program, and it works for the adults, pensions, paychecks, and perks, and the kids basically be damned.
0: Yeah. So if letting kids and parents take the resources and put them where they want to were better for the kids, theoretically, that should be where the state goes. But the teachers union says, oh, we'll lose jobs. We'll lose people contributing to the union. So they oppose it. Who represents the students?
1: Well, basically, kids don't have a union. Parents don't have a union. That's why it takes us to be bold, to be courageous, to stand up. You know, education is the key to the American dream.
0: Right.
1: And so, therefore, we've got to stand up for kids. And also, it's beneficial for the economy, because we cannot stay the fourth largest economy in the world. We're not going to compete with India or China or Russia or the rest of the world if we are producing an illiterate workforce. So we've got to get back together again. Unfortunately, the unions right now, they represent only the adults. I tried for many years to basically turn around the party. I support charter schools, magnet schools, schools of choice, homeschooling, religious schools, vouchers, opportunity scholarships.
0: Things that work.
1: Exactly. Things that work.
0: All right. Last 30 seconds. Where can people find you? What would you like them to do with their ballot?
1: I would ask you, I would be honored, grateful to vote Gloria Romero for Lieutenant Governor of California. My website is GloriaJRomero.com, GloriaJRomero.com. You can find me on X and Facebook and Instagram and TikTok. So I would ask you, go out and vote. Vote early. Not often, but vote early. And make sure that you get your whole family. Go to quinceañeras, bodas, your churches. Gather the ballots. We have to turn out the vote. If we turn out our vote, we can win. If we stay home, we're looking at another 16 years of monopoly Democrat rule.
0: A lot at stake. Thank you so much. Appreciate you being with us.
1: Thank you so much.
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2: 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Breaking news.
3: October means a sales tax increase for Los Angeles County. Tammy Trujillo explains.
4: The sales tax has gone from 9.75 to 10.25% due to voter-approved Measure R. Revenue from the temporary five-year tax will go into the county general fund to support health care services, clinics, and public health programs. Essential items like groceries, prescription medicines, and medical equipment are exempt from the tax increase.
3: Larry Marino in the Answer Newsroom.
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2: 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Sunday morning newsmakers with Larry Marino. The Answer.
3: My guest is David Kongipa. He is Assembly District 8. In California. And he taking part in Town Hall 2026. And he's with us right now to talk a bit about what he talked about. Thank you so much for being with us.
6: Of course, it's always great to join you.
3: Doc, what was your message today? What did you want people to walk away with?
6: Well, as the vice chair for the state budget, I have been letting people know that if they've been asking the question, what is our government doing from us? Are they taking from us and backfilling into the coffers of organizations that are against us or funding high-speed rail that will never be done and using it as a justification project to take more, to tax more? I'm here to confirm that. As the vice chair for the state budget, the way that this government is working and the way that we are appropriating money should be seen as theft. And it's where I always think if our founding fathers were here today, they would have yelled at us that we should have thrown tea in the harbor 20 years ago. And it's where just trying to expose, and I've worked with Nick Shirley on high-speed rail and the bills that have come out of the legislature, they want people to be ignorant to what is going on. They want people to be too busy trying to afford to pay their rent or their bills, or too busy with jobs and family to not see what they are getting away with in Sacramento.
3: So when does this change, or how can this be fixed?
6: Well, it's our big mission is to get as many people motivated as possible. And if they have been asking the question, where are our legislators and what are they doing? I am one of them simply asking for help. There's a big push for our colleagues, both in the Assembly and the Senate, to be the necessary oppositional party to the majority. You know, there is a supermajority in Sacramento, a supermajority of Democrats who have more than two-thirds of the House. And here's the silver lining. If they have all of the power in the Assembly, they have all of the power in the Senate, and they have every single statewide seat, well, it's not our fault when it comes to these policies, especially if they've had 100% control in the last 20 years. And if you are the legislators and the powerful in the richest state, in the richest country in the history of the world, and you can't get stuff done, well, that's on you. And so it's my job as the minority party and the minority whip to get everybody together to say we demand something different, to bring back accountability, and to fire up the people, because that is the only way we change this, is if we as a people rise up and say we are done with this, then we will get the change that we would like to see.
3: But not a moment until.
6: Not a moment until. And we've got a step-by-step process. I just got elected. My first term is just wrapping up. And it's where we're trying to wake people up from this, what I refer to as complacency. But not only just complacency, it really does feel like in California, it's a toxic relationship. And we've been used, abused for a long time. And the only way to stop a toxic relationship is to just stand up and fight back.
3: How are you treated in Sacramento? Are you, you're part of the super minority, I guess they call us, right?
6: Yes.
3: You know, they don't have to listen to anybody. You can be on committees, and so what, right?
6: Well, I am part of the super minority, but I also have a new record in Sacramento. I am the fastest legislator to be kicked off of committees. And they kicked me off of these committees because they didn't like what I had to say. But if that's how they're treating me as a legislator and a colleague of theirs,
3: yeah,
6: when I only attack the policy and they want to get personal, imagine what they think about the people.
3: So take us through some of these committees. You're on which committee? What happened?
6: Well, I was on the insurance committee.
3: Okay. What did you say?
6: They didn't even give me a chance to say something. That's how fast. And the main reason why was I was calling out the insurance commissioner for taking these lavish trips, running around all over the state. We just had the LA wildfires happened my first week in the legislature. And it needed really heavy analysis and executive action to come in and say, we've got a problem. Because we don't have an insurance crisis in California. We have an insurance catastrophe. And our insurance commissioner is gallivanting around the world, going on trips, and not even attending the insurance meetings while people can't afford their own insurance. I think that's a problem. And they didn't like that he was going to come speak to me because I was going to ask him to resign.
3: So you were bumped off the committee before you had a chance to ask him to resign.
6: Exactly.
3: All right. That's not the only one, right?
6: That is not the only one.
3: Take us to another committee. You're on it, and then you're off of it.
6: Well, I was on the health committee, and that...
3: What happened there?
6: Well, they, again, didn't give me a chance because the attorney general's wife, Mia Bonta, is the chair of the health committee. And we got into it a little bit in our first budget meeting because I was talking about how $11 billion of illegal immigrant benefits is being paid to non-citizens. $11 billion. And think about that for this in this context. Our veterans get less than $500 million from the California General Fund. Illegal immigrants get $11 billion. And they had a problem that I was calling out, that we've got homeless veterans, we've got homeless Californians, we have starving families, and we're the richest country in the richest state in the history of the world, and we do not have the luxury to take care of the citizens of another country until we fix our own problem.
3: So you call this out, and how soon are you off the committee?
6: Oh, I was off the committee, and they assigned it 3 weeks. I got kicked off in about three weeks.
3: How do they tell you? Do they come by, or do they send an email, or how do you get bumped off a committee up there?
6: Oh, yeah, they just put a notice online. The speaker released a statement saying these individuals have been removed from their committees, and that was it.
3: Yeah, and something's got to change up there. Now, you were on panels. You got to see what's going on. You mentioned Nick Shirley, the work he's done. We were just talking to him a little while ago about, you know, his rise to fame and the Leering Center, you mm-hmm. know, in Minneapolis. Then he came out here, and we have huge problems.
6: Well, I think California created the playbook that a lot of the other states like Minnesota were using for, I mean, fraud. And it's interesting.
3: Why do we give out money so easily? Why do we not check on something?
6: Well, it's an honest society with a lot of dishonest individuals. And that's what happens when you import a lot of people that didn't actually follow the rules and follow the system. If the first act of coming to this country was to break the law, you have no regard for the law. And therefore, you have no regard for working in an honest system. And we have been used through that. And it's the dishonesty of these individuals who break laws that are now using a very honest system that you would expect. Like hospice care fraud, I think is the most evil thing that I've ever seen because they are literally preying on dead people. I mean, that is something that you would expect everybody to stand up because they're the sick and the dying.
3: So what they do allegedly is what? Apply to be a hospice provider and then send in supposed receipts and bills? Is that essentially what's going on?
6: Well, exactly. So you become a hospice care facility, and then through that, all you have to do is actually get the individual's Medi-Cal ID. Once you get that Medi-Cal ID, you submit that, and then you get an automatic appropriation of about $30,000 to $40,000 of end-of-life palliative care. So these groups, they've seen that if I do that, and here's the really gross part about it, they are stealing Medi-Cal IDs from homeless people, signing them up, and then putting them, saying that they're going to die. And then you do that for 10 homeless people. You just made $400,000 because there are no cost because you don't have to pay for any palliative death because they were never dying in the first place.
3: So you keep all the money.
6: You keep all the money. But the evil portion of it is that all of those homeless people, if they try to get Medi-Cal as an actual insurance, they are no longer qualified for insulin because they were expected to die. All of their medication stops after 3 months because it's palliative end-of-life care. So there's a ton of people out there who didn't die who are now no longer getting their medicine because they were signed up to die.
7: All right. Is this being fixed now, or with this Stop Nick Shirley Act, there's an attempt to not fix it?
6: There were more laws passed to go after journalists than there were to fix the fraud.
7: Why? Why do they not want to fix it? How are they in on it? Is there a connection, allegedly?
6: Well, of course, because if you look at the Medi-Cal side and you look at what's happening with in-home health care as well, in-home health care is all of those members. I mean, most people don't know. You can get paid to take care of your family member. Like,
7: legally. Yeah.
6: Illegally, you can get paid to stay home and take care of your family member, even if they're not severely disabled. Like, if they have erectile dysfunction, that qualifies, and which is crazy. But those are all SEIU union labor. They all have their wages garnished due to that union group. So if you build that union, even if they're paid at the lowest rate, they all make $2 donations every paycheck. But then this is where the billionaire's tax has become, I mean, out of nowhere from SEIU, is because there's only been two areas of job growth under Governor Newsom. It is in-home services and healthcare, and government. Both are feeders into the SEIU system. And they've built this massive apparatus, which then they become the largest donors to the politicians, and they're recruiting them to then make more SEIU union labor.
7: Now, what did they, as a journalist, I got to ask, what did they say back when you say that?
6: Oh, for the SEIU groups? Oh, I mean, a lot of them deny it?
7: Well,
6: no, they don't deny it. They just scream. You know, they scream that I hate immigrants. They scream that I hate, which is funny because I my family's an immigrant family. I sponsored my mother's immigration. So I've been through the process. And, you know, they're going to make the same claims that it has to deal with race, or it's Trump's agenda, or it's something else. It's actually never to the substance. And so this is where it's the real problem, is it's all about deflect. Deflect, deflect, deflect. Say whatever you need to say and then move on. And then you hope that the people are too bogged down by working, sports, and not paying attention to get away with everything they're appropriating in the budget.
7: And it's a lot of money, isn't it? It's money that could go to the right people or not be spent or save us tax dollars.
6: Look, if you were in the mob, you'd get concrete shoes if you messed with $100,000. Try thinking about messing with $100 billion.
7: So there are people who don't like you either. They don't like Nick Shirley, and they don't like you.
6: Well, there's a reason why they kicked me out of those committees. I mean, SHRLA, that Coalition for Humane Immigrant Labor Association that, you know, they've talked about, they've gotten $100 million from the California legislature.
7: And you're raining on their parade.
6: And we're just speaking the truth.
7: Thank you so much.
6: It's always great to join you.
7: Good to have you on.
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7: Sonia Shaw is with us. And Sonia, you are running for office, aren't you?
9: Yes, I am again. I currently hold office, but yes, I'm running for office, State Superintendent of Public Instruction.
7: Your current position on the Chino School Board?
9: Yeah, Chino Valley School Board. I'm the president for the last 4 years there.
7: Now, of course, you probably get asked this, but why run for statewide office?
9: Just like a mom, when I was asking for a seat at the table and our school board totally just dismissed us and ignored us until I said we're going to take the whole darn table and not give you a seat at the table. Coming in as the school board president and doing the things that I was voted to do to ensure kids were learning how to read, write, do math, no boys and girls sports in locker rooms, and make sure parents had a seat at the table, the state started attacking us and suing us and harassing us. So I just pretty much had nowhere else to go. I hit another wall, and I don't believe when you hit a wall and you're trying to protect kids, you should stop there. So I said, okay, let's go for their seat. They want to harass us and use that seat, then we're going to use it for good, and let's finally get somebody in this position that's going to do right for our kids.
7: All right, and on the first round of this in June, you actually got the most votes, right?
9: I did, because everybody coming together, gratefully, it's quote-unquote a nonpartisan. We all know it's a very partisan seat. The teachers union spent almost $6 million on my opponent to come in second place, but the people spoke loud and clear and we won the primary. Now we just need to win the general.
7: Yeah. What's at stake really for California when it comes to education? I've seen these stories that we're not doing that great. Yeah. Students are like below Alabama and Mississippi now. Something's going on here, isn't it?
9: Yeah, it is. I mean, we spend $150 billion plus on education a year here in California, and more than half of our kids cannot read or write at grade level. And math, we only have about 38% at grade level. I say that's failure. You would say that's failure. But for them, it's success. They are poisoning the mind of this generation. They're growing up to hate America. The ideology is pushed into the classroom. We have great teachers leaving the profession. We have union activists taking over. A lot is at stake. The generation, the future of even America. California holds the floodgates of what's happening across America. This is a national push. So long story short, a lot of stuff is at stake. And we need to stand up now before it gets too late in this. Unfortunately, this generation will see the consequences to come if we don't show them that they're worth fighting for and what they should be fighting for alongside us.
7: Some of the specific issues that have been in the news, we talk about it in talk radio, things like men playing on women's sports. How did that come to be? You've been a mom. You've watched these stories develop. When did that kind of come into fashion, quote unquote?
9: I think they were incrementally making changes in legislation for the long time, and they've had the supermajority. We just weren't paying attention because we were trying to provide, and we're still trying to provide. They make it so hard for just normal day-to-day families to survive in California. But they codified this into law, from what I can tell, going back to 2012.
7: Yeah.
9: Then when people started to speak out, they got more aggressive. And when federal government finally was on the right side of this issue, currently our current federal government is on the right side of the issue. California just pretty much told them,
7: they're not honoring it. Federal stepped in and said, you don't have to do this, but they still want to do it. We've heard about the horrific accidents when a male who's a lot stronger and a female collide. The outcome is not good.
9: And you know what, Larry? I am a mother of two female athletes. One's in college, one is in high school. I am telling you right now, I am very passionate about this, to the point where even on, you know, this past, it was Thursday or Friday. I'm losing track of days. I think it was Thursday. I went down to CIF. I finally had enough. I asked them for a seat at the table, and I went into their meeting and I said, I'm done. We're not playing games anymore. This is so dangerous. And girls are actually being sexually assaulted in the locker rooms by males too. And I feel bad for a lot of these boys playing on the sports, thinking they're, you know, in the wrong body. That's not true. Adults should never, ever allow a boy to go down this pathway as well. This is a very important issue that I believe 90% of Californians would agree with me on. We just need to get them to the polls. Day one, we're done. We're going to solve this issue. We aren't going to play games anymore. Girls are being injured. You've seen the brain injuries in volleyball. We have flag football on the rise right now. My daughter plays flag football. Can you imagine a dude on the field, like, full force taking my daughter out? It's not supposed to be tackle, but they get knocked out and the girls go aggressive. Soccer the same way. And they say it's a one-off. No, I think, what was it, nationally, boys have already taken over 2,000 medals from girls.
7: So if you raise the issue, there are some people who are going to label you as being insensitive, right? They're going to say, oh, you just don't understand. This is a real issue. You know, they deserve a place as well. Is there a compromise somewhere? Should trans athletes have a trans team for competition? I don't know. Is there a way to solve this?
9: Title IX was developed by sex, male and female. The word gender, I think, needs to go in the garbage. It opens way too many doors, way too many illusions. And to be honest, Title IX, we need to go back to what it originated for females to have rights in their locker rooms, their sports, privacy, dignity. That's all been sidelined. Their right place is in the boys' teams. I don't like it. They can, you know, put their makeup on and dress up as a girl. That's not none of my business at the end of the day. That's between them and their parents. But again, their place, the fairness, is in their boys' sports, period.
7: All right. We began talking about some of the test scores and, you know, the colleges are now finding the kids aren't ready and they're thinking about going back to the SAT. I hated the thing. I didn't do that well on it, but we took that away and we see what happens.
9: Yeah, because California doesn't even have any standards for children to meet. You don't even have to have a GPA to graduate. We even have kids with 4.0s that still can't comprehend one paragraph in their reading assignments. You have universities, including San Diego, that is saying that, hey, one of eight California kids that are coming in here are not ready, and they're screaming at the rooftops. I'll go back to, this is exactly by design. This is what the unions are pushing. This is what the activists are pushing in the classroom. They want to poison and control the minds of kids. If they can't read and write, they can't comprehend, they're not critical thinkers, then this is exactly what's going on. They have control.
7: So your argument, this is by design. It's not
9: Absolutely.
7: That the kids are slipping through. They don't want them to do well.
9: Yeah, why wouldn't you have at least a minimum 2.0 GPA? Why are you saying kids that fell a class move on? Why aren't we intervening, you know, as early as even kinder and first and second, and by third grade, kids should be able to read? That's just right out. You hear about the Mississippi miracle. It's not a miracle. All they did was go back with less money than we had and focus on reading, writing, math, intervene early, and they're getting the outcomes.
7: And then when you even talk about taking your money and taking it to a private school, the unions are like, oh, no, we can't have that. Our teachers would lose their, we'd lose our money for the union. It's not about the kids. Yeah. It becomes about the students. Who is the advocate for the student?
9: That would be me. It needs to be the parents, too. But I'll be totally transparent here. We're at a time where if we don't stand up, we're just going to see worse and worse results and worse outcomes. I believe kids are even crying out for help. This is not fair to them. And if us adults sit back and do nothing, then what do these kids have for a future? These kids are going to grow up, again, expecting handouts. But that's what the government wants. That's socialism. This is by design. And we don't have good people signing up to be teachers, very few anymore, because they see it. I mean, my daughter is the same way. She wanted to be a teacher her whole entire life. And she's like, Mom, this is a mess. How do we even get in there? And it breaks my heart that you have good people now, you know, going away from the education system. But I believe there's still hope. There's still good people trying to do the right thing for our kids.
7: Sonia Shaw is with us. She is running to be a superintendent of our schools in the state. Quick explanation of what happened in the changing of the role of the powers of the position. I hear some good people saying it was a good thing. Other people say, no, it's not a good thing. Well, I don't care what they say, good or not. What did they do?
9: Well, layering on more bureaucracy when we already have too much is never a good thing. We don't have any way to hold people accountable. They saw we won the primary, and right when we did it, Newsom held up the entire state budget, and they got scared because the state superintendent had authority over the grants. The grants is the money. Money is the lobbyists that are keeping these people in position. So they took that away. They neutered that part away from the state superintendent. And that was obviously because they see the writing on the wall. They're very, very afraid of losing that power. But how in the world do we sit here and say holding an appointed person accountable is the right thing when we have a failing system? They're not offering a good product. This is a business at the end of the day. We need somebody to get in there and offer this business that we have a good product. And a good product would mean good education and kids coming out, learning how to read, write, and math, and do, have pathways to success after high school. I do want to mention something before we go.
7: Yes.
9: We were identified by Stanford as a recovery model after looking at districts all across the nation. Because we got in there and we said we're going to offer a good product, and we are no nonsense, no BS in the education system anymore. We hold bad actors accountable. We're not going to help create this nightmare that they're creating in this, I want to say, predator's playground in the school system, where you have people doing wrong sexual things as adults to children in the school system. We're holding them accountable, and we're getting the results. Our test scores are increasing. People are coming to our school district asking for, us to take their child and educate them. So we need to do that at the state level.
7: There was a piece of legislation this last time that was changing how schools could be sued. Those who had been victims many years ago are going to have a higher level of proof. A lot of districts and counties worried about money just being siphoned off in lawsuits.
9: Yeah. Well,
7: how do you balance that with?
9: They created this. The way to balance it is going forward, moving forward. Stop creating what I just told you, this predator playground of secrecy. I got in it because they were keeping secrets from parents like myself. We cannot allow that. That allows a playground for these predators. If you don't have a playground available for the predators to harm kids, then we don't have all these lawsuits.
7: Final 30 seconds. Where can people follow you? What do you want them to do during the election?
9: Yes.
7: Just kind of lay it out there.
9: ShawForCA.com. Go on there. Send that page to every single person in your phone. Let them know. Do not ignore the down ballot state superintendent seat. I have been a proven fighter for over the last 7 years. I'm not backing down, and I'm not going away. We need to be able to put people like me in that position to keep putting a spotlight on the things that are dark in the education system. And from that point, we have the ability to move our legislators, because we will hold them accountable finally once and for all. Don't give up. Don't give up hope. Our kids are worth the fight. Trust me. Death threats come my way. They harass me. It's okay, because at the end of the day, I am doing exactly what God called me to do, and that's to protect his children, and everybody has the same ability to do that as well.
7: Sonia Shaw, thank you so much. Appreciate you being with us.
9: Thank you.
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20: Good answer and news on Balakni with Washington. Chris Pike's attorney says Tennessee's governor should commute Pike's death sentence to a life sentence after the failed execution this week. Stephen Farrell told CNN's State of the Union.
21: I think she has been put through some really, really bad mental torture. And
20: the U.S. Supreme Court expected to hear several high-profile cases in its new term, which gets underway next week.
22: The High Court will reconvene for a new 9-month term and is expected to consider whether laws that ban semi-automatic rifles violate the Second Amendment, as well as the legality of voting laws that require proof of citizenship. The justices will also decide how much authority parents have over children who identify as transgender, if immigrants must remain in detention while they await deportation, and if lawmakers can sue oil companies for their role in climate change. I'm Lisa Carton.
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The Arif Halaby Show. That's me talking about your family's finances, of course, getting out of debt, managing money, planning for the future. That's what it's all about. Trying to figure out, at least financially, how to navigate this part of life. I always enjoy this this time together because I think part of this is your ability to understand what most people kind of take for granted. And that is the ability to basically understand we're no longer working in a field in which your goodness, greatness, professionalism, skill set of what you do matters. Because so many times people think it's about that. That means they think, well, I just have to get one more degree. I just have to get one more promotion. I just have to make another dollar per hour. I have to go back to school. I have to learn how to be better in my chosen career field. And I want you to know that's really not the case anymore. I think you have to understand that most of the time, it has almost nothing to do with that. Now, not on the extremes, right? If you make $1 billion a day, you can be really screwy with money and still be good. If you make a dollar a day, you're never going to do well. And as those ends, those bookends start to meet closer to the center, somewhere there, it doesn't matter. And I'm going to say for most of you, most of us in America, it doesn't matter. Meaning it doesn't matter how much money you make as much as what you do with what you have. I'll give you a good example. Often people think the answer is to go back to college to get another degree, and they make another $12,000, $20,000, $30,000 a year. So let's say it's $30,000 a year. They graduate, they get that degree, they're so excited, it's the new promotion, new company, new job. They make $2,500 more a month. 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You have to pay payroll tax on that money. Payroll tax, 7.625%. State of California, right around 5 or 6 for most people. Federal, right around 20. So you're looking right at about a third. So one third, one of every $3 you make goes away to taxes. So immediately $2,500, well, $600-$700 goes away. $800 probably for the most people. So you really didn't make a $30,000 increase. You might have made $20,000. And because most people think they deserve, I sacrificed, I put in so many hours, as if that's supposed to have its own measuring tool and payment scale. But you don't understand, it took so much. We need to take a vacation. I need to buy a new car. And what happens through this life, and I'm not saying buying things or taking vacations is bad. In fact, contrary, I think that's the best way to spend money is on yourself. I think the best way to spend money is to do something fun, exciting, experiences. Buy what you want. Take care of yourself. But it's also to take care of your family. Not the selfish son of a gun. Not the person who's trying to take care of your family where everybody comes to you and they sit in their room and play video games all day. I've seen it. They play these card games all day. Seen it. They play these games where they take their free time, and instead of their free time being physically working out, being at church functions, being with friends and family, it's in a room being with, quote, friends online or sitting in front of a table where their blood pressure or their heart rate never gets past 100. You see, by itself, none of that stuff is bad or good. It just isn't. It just isn't bad. It isn't good. Oh, I will never. I hate debt. I love debt. I'll never buy a new car. I'll always buy a new car. You have to take all of those financial decisions in context to the rest of your abilities. And here's why I bring that up to you. Because so many of you are distracted, if you are even paying attention, we're distracted with the news about oil and gas and oil and gas prices and diesel and gas and oil and Strait of Hormuz. I get it. Do you understand right now we have right about the same amount of oil we had before the Iran war? Just about. It's coming out of the Strait of Hormuz, almost all of it, 16, 15, 14 million barrels. Normally it was 20 million.
You have the pipelines now kicking out 8 or 9 million. So 8 plus 13, that's 21. Boom. We have about the same amount of oil coming through. So what's the problem with gas prices, especially here in California? I love it. If you think Gavin Newsom can solve the problem in the country, it's not as if, look, if DeSantis says, I can solve the problem, go, okay, let's prove it. Let's see what you did with the little country called a state. Let's see what you did with the little country called Florida. Oh, you actually lowered taxes and increased standard of living and got rid of homelessness and on a huge level and put bad guys in jail and worked with immigration authorities, federal immigration authorities, to actually clean up the state. What a great idea. You're amazing. Let's see if you can do it on the big scale. That would be the United States. Well, Gavin Newsom, we have the fourth largest, third largest, seventh largest economy. BS, BS, BS. Whatever it is, it's baloney, just so you know. Because it doesn't matter how much you make. Back to my example, you're the person from the state of California, and you say, but we're the fourth largest in the world. You finished your college degree. You got the new promotion. You're now called PhD Dr. So-and-so, and I am now making $300,000 a year. Great. How much are you spending? Well, what do you mean? Well, it doesn't matter how much you make. How much are you spending? Doesn't matter, California Gavin Newsom, how much you make. How much are you spending? Now you know why the left enjoys college, because they don't have to pay attention. There is no accountability for making dumb decisions financially when you shouldn't be taking a student loan, for example, and they go all the way through and then they say, see, it's somebody else's fault, pay off my loan. Or they take a sabbatical, right? Sabbatical, just so you know, is every 7 years, rather. Sabah. It's probably Latin. I know it's Arabic. Sitti is 6, Sabah 7, every 7 years. Sabbath, sabbatical, seventh day. So you're supposed to take, because back in the day, information didn't come to you, and things were changing in the world. So if you were a teacher or a professor, your job was to go out into the world and find out in your field of study what's new. So they were going to send you somewhere. Where? Learning about Egyptian Egyptian, Egyptology, that's what I'm looking at. That's why it's so silly to me. Egyptology. Like, hey, what's going on with the pharaohs now? Let's talk about the building of a pyramid. What's that new thing you've now discovered? Those kinds of things required a sabbatical. Go find it out, bring it back, make the school, the students, the world better. Well, now, you guys know what happens now. Information comes to you. Wait for it. It's free. Yep. Go to Starbucks or any other place and get your free Wi-Fi. In fact, if you have, and many of you aren't even taking advantage of this, if you have cable television at home, Spectrum or whatever the others might be, you could actually get free Wi-Fi, because Spectrum has these Wi-Fi things all around big cities and communities and main streets. And look to see, maybe you can get free Wi-Fi. You just kind of hopscotch. You see, my point is, you don't even have to pay for this information. You don't have to go anywhere. Besides sending kids off to college where they come back hating your values, I have never seen anything so disgusting as kids coming back and hating their parents because they voted differently. Because the schools have indoctrinated. We've spent our money, our life savings, many of us sacrificed so that our kids could go to school, go to college. We paid for some of it or all of it so that our kids can come back hating us, our values, this country, our veterans. So I want you to think twice as we start to see evidence now that more and more freshmen are dropping out. Like, they're not even finishing their first semester, and they're returning home. Now, some of them are flipping onto the online school. Some of them are going back to online learning. They're like, listen, I want college, but not the college experience. No, thank you. So they're away from the indoctrination and the gym memberships that
that come with being part of the colleges. Have you toured some of these campuses? Oh my gosh. Walk around some of the campuses, the big ones here in Southern California, USC, UCLA. It's your money, by the way. It's your taxpayer subsidized money that's paying for a private institution. Even UCLA is, quote, a private institution. They're going to tell you it's a nonprofit. It's not true. The amount of money those professors are making. What the? Yeah, buddy. The amount of, quote, benefits. We're going to go to training. We're going to go take a class. We're going to a symposium. Where? Oh, Vail. Yeah, but isn't this the freshest powder ever? Oh, yeah. But it's a symposium, seminar in Maui. Yeah, just Maui. Why don't you go to a symposium in downtown L.A. that your left-wing voters step over three homeless people and two hobos? Why don't you do that? Talk to the wino on the way out. Say, hey, what do you think about the symposium? Because it could be the chapter chair, just so you use the wino. You're like, Larry, what are you doing here? You want to see the craziness, how your money pays for this, quote, enrichment baloney. Let alone, still, they're taking these sabbaticals. I'm not anti-teacher. I'm not anti-professor. I love them. They are required in a society like ours to keep us better. No question about it. But I think you have to realize a big part of this journey for you is simple. It doesn't hold the same value in society anymore. They haven't evolved. They used to be the givers and keepers and gatekeepers of information. They're not anymore. Your ISP provider is. Google has every single written document in the history of mankind is now available on Google, scanned in, however they do it. Amazing, isn't it? Because the real fight that you and I have is not about it's not about the world of educated versus not, wearing an ascot and a pinky sticking up when you drink your tea. That's not what it's about. It's about something very simple. Human decency and common sense. And it's funny to say common sense, because who gets to decide what common sense is? Who is the arbitrator of common sense? I think it needs to be the non-college people, because they live in a real world where somebody has to produce a product in order to be paid. In professorship and administrations and high schools, colleges, and universities, there is no requirement to produce a product. There isn't. 50% of the people in LA Unified graduate and cannot read, write, and do math at grade level. You failed as a product. Imagine this. If Ford delivered 50% of its cars off the assembly line, and Ford said, hey, listen, half of them, the brakes are going to work. I don't know, man. Maybe the other half. You know, listen, they'll catch up. The other half will catch up. So you might, the brakes might not work the first time, but just pump them. Pump the brakes. It's a car. It's a Ford. 50-50. Would you buy that car? Would you keep spending your money on that company? Of course not. You wouldn't do it if they said, hey, half of the hamburgers sold at this restaurant are going to give you E. coli poisoning. Half. So, you know, take your chance. That's the product we're delivering, is hamburgers. If 1% of the brakes failed in any kind of manufacturing vehicle, if 1% of the hamburgers gave E. coli poisoning, the entire system would be shut down. Factories, people fired, indicted maybe even. And yet 50% of the public schools cannot produce quality product. 50% of Yale and Harvard that took your money cannot produce students that read and write at grade level. I'm talking about nobody failed Yale University. Nobody got below a C. Do you understand that? It's impossible. Can you say social pressure to pass everybody? Or you're a racist, bigot, racist.
I had a friend of mine at the time who was provost of a big university. Let's just say West Coast. And he was in an international studies program. I won't even tell you what country. International studies program. And we're sitting at his house. We're talking. And he said, you wouldn't believe what happened. I'm like, what? What happened? He said, well, this girl came in, a real pretty girl, always wore a real low-cut shirt, especially on test day. Very low-cut, had massive cleavage. I mean, you know the story. You can do the imagination game. And she would take the test, and she would turn it in, and she just never really did very well. I sometimes she would get a few more answers correct, but really she never did pass a C-minus, if you were lucky. So when it came time to the end of the year and he gave her grade, he failed her. She came to him and said, if you don't pass me, I'm going to tell them that you sexually harassed me and you propositioned me. And you, I turned you down because I wouldn't go on a date with you. And he starts smiling. She goes, what are you smiling at? He said, nothing. You go ahead. You take your best shot. So she did it. She went and complained when he was running this program, and ultimately, whatever it is, the dean or whoever the person he reported to pulled him in, and they both had a big laugh. They thought it was the funniest thing ever. Why? Because he's gay. What do I say? Gayer than a $3 bill. He's just gay. A bit flamboyant. Great guy. Friend. He's like, Arif, you would think this girl would have done her homework. They think I'm trying to hit on her. And so they gave her one chance to pull it out, the report, the complaint, and said, listen, if you don't remove and retract this allegation, I'm going to go after you for defamation. She's thinking about it. She had somebody she was consulting with, maybe a lawyer or a father or somebody, and she did. She removed the allegation. Afterwards, they shared with her that everybody in the university knew this guy was gay. And where was she? How did she not know? Do you see my point? Like, there's almost anything people won't do. And now today, if something like that comes up, especially post-Me Too, everybody's running around screaming. And instead of the legitimate claims, right? First, you should handle it like an adult. Hey, knock it off. Hey, stop touching me. Hey, I don't mean, you know, assault and battery. That's the authorities. I mean the casual brush by or the guy that's a bit of a creep that kind of just, you know, grabs your shoulder or something. Hey, don't touch me. Knock it off. The old way, the girl would call her brothers or the football team or friends, and that's another way to handle it, but we don't want that. Do we? No, we don't. So first you say, man, knock it off. And if he doesn't, then that's when the authorities get involved. Sometimes people are so quick to jump to the allegations and that's it. I'm tragically victimized. You see, the left sees everybody as a victim or a perpetrator. That's the left's version. It's part of the reason of this recent increase, as of October 1st, of sales tax. Listen, they will never remove any kind of temporary sales tax. I don't care who says what. Oh, it's temporary. No, it's not. Never will it be temporary. Never. After the break, I want to get into how I'm telling you this part will now morph into, wait till you see it, an increase of sales tax in the county of Los Angeles. And why, if you have a choice, not everybody does, I get it. If you have a choice, you're crazy to live in Pasadena, West Hollywood, Santa Monica, Lancaster, or Palmdale. Crazy. Like, why? Double digits plus 11.5%, 11.75%. As if the quality of life in Lancaster, Palmdale is so amazing. I don't mean it's bad, right? In some areas, I have friends that live out there.
But you wouldn't go around and go, well, at least it's Frisco, Texas. We're paying a lot more money, but dang, look at how clean everything is. There's no homeless people, no graffiti, no gangs, no drug. Oh, wait, yeah, that's not Lancaster, Palmdale. But you're paying for it. Where the money has gone is into this victimization fund in one form or another. And I'll give you the spoiler now. It has to do with illegal immigrants, health care, crime, and the inability to call a spade a spade. They're not bad or ugly, some of them. Most of them are nice. Human beings, yes. Good people, probably. But they're not supposed to be here. I mean, I get it. I'm a nice guy. What if I dress up in an Armani suit, Ferragamo shoes, and I show up at your house and I won't leave? You're like, yeah, but the guy looks good. Yeah, but he's trespassing. I know. Now you're getting technical on me. I know he's sitting in your living room, but have you seen that watch he's wearing? I mean, come on. And those shoes, ooh, looks good, this guy. Yeah, but he's in my house, wait for it, illegally. When people are here and they're not supposed to be here, oh, Arif, sometimes you probably used them as gardeners, probably. I don't know, probably. Been on this planet six decades, probably. Oh, Arif, sometimes, you've eaten food picked by illegals, probably. Yeah, probably. Why all of a sudden has it become a thing? Oh, because it's a scapegoat. No, probably not. Probably because of the caravans coming to California. Probably because of the schools that no longer have English as a language that they're teaching. They're teaching kids, handicapping children, creating like mini slave-type mindset victim children by telling them, everybody hates you, your language is better, your culture is better, we're on stolen land, and you're not going to learn English because that is a white supremacy kind of a thing. Instead of saying, hey, listen, this is where you are. Look, when I go to Spain or Mexico or wherever I go on vacation, I speak Spanish. It's a mess sometimes. I mean, it's not perfect, but I speak the best I can, and I have them correct me, and it sounds so beautiful, and it's almost a language that your culture is better. We're on stolen land.

But it's not supposed to be the language of the day here. Now, there was a treaty passed. I'll touch on that when I get back after the break. So I want to talk about the tax increase and what is included with this new sales tax. Because remember, wait for it, it's for the children. It's for the children and for education. And you have real teachers from the teachers union, and they'll tell you, well, you know, this is because we need books and pencils, and teachers have to buy art supplies. So we're going to chase out high-paying tax citizens. I'll tell you why they chose the sales tax avenue to hurt you when we come back after the break. I'm Arif Hallaby. This is the Arif Hallaby Show. 888-99-RETIRE. 888-997-3847. The Arif Hallaby Show will be right back after this.

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9: The evacuation warnings and orders have been activated for some Castaic residents. A fire spokesperson says the Bouquet Fire has grown to over 1,000 acres and is 40% contained as of last night. Air quality officials made a wildfire smoke advisory for Santa Clarita Valley residents. The fire is spreading rapidly through thick brush because there hasn't been a fire in the area for several decades. Larry Marino on The Answer with breaking news and talk you can trust.
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Somebody probably had it as a pet, but, you know, I don't know. I'm going to tell you, listen, if you want, let's say you live, let's say you live out in Santa Ana and you want to move. I'm going to tell you to call Gil Ascaretti because probably a good idea to get away from crazy snakes. And I don't mean just the politicians, but here's why. Here's what's happening in the city and, sorry, the county of Los Angeles. I gave you a breakdown of the different cities, Pasadena, West Hollywood, Santa Monica, Lancaster, and Palmdale, raising sales tax to 11.75%. Let me explain to you. You never, ever, ever give a drug addict drugs. You don't say, hey, it's just this one time. I know you're a bad drug addict. I know you can't control your alcohol, so I'm going to give you more. I know you're a gambler, so I'm going to drop you off at the casino, but I'll pick you up at 4 o'clock. You would never do that because you understand that the politicians, the city of Los Angeles, really, folks, the county, the state, they're all run by the Democrat Party. All of it, 100%, top to bottom. Oh, Eric, but there's this one guy who's kind of sort of moderate. He's irrelevant in the story. Irrelevant. It doesn't matter who. Eric, there's four Republican congresswomen, men. It doesn't matter. The state senator, there's a couple of seats that are still Republican. They are visitors up there. What the Democrat leadership does, state assembly in the state of California and the state senate in the state of California, when you do something well, when you are one of the good leaders, if you're a Republican and you're a strong Republican leader, and there's like six of you, right? You fill up a booth at a Denny's. That's your lunch caucus is in the corner booth. And you sit there, and what you do is you talk about, hey, here's some good ideas. And gosh darn it, they are great ideas. Let's say it's an amazing idea. And you write it down, and you submit it to the state assembly leader. And you say, hey, here's an idea. This is what we want to do. We need to make this adjustment and change this and fix this. They go, wonderful. Hey, Pilar. Hey, Susie. Hey, Juan. Venga. Come here. Listen. That Republican had a great idea. We're going to take it from them, and we're going to take their name off as the sponsor and creator of this bill, and we're going to put yours. Why? Because you're in a pretty tough neighborhood in Orange County. Ms. Sanchez, you're in a tough neighborhood. So here's what we're going to do. We're going to take off this guy and put on your name. That's exactly what they do. They take the name of the state senate, Republican or state assemblyman. They take the Republican name off and they put on a favor, a friend. I sponsored this bill. I created this bill. It's not true. Many cases, it's not true. They just co-put their name on it because they never really create anything, because they're busy doing other things like fundraising for their next job. Their goal is to go out and, you know, raise money to be important to the party. In this new sales tax, groceries, prescriptions, medications, and certain medical equipment remain exempt, but it's really just a dumb idea. You're going to be handing over massive amount of dollars to already drug addicts. This is the Los Angeles County Board of Supervisors. There's only one pretend Republican on there, Catherine Barger. Not really a conservative at all. Lied to my face, sat in a meeting with me and said I'm only running one time till we find a more suitable replacement. I said, okay, I'll support you. Still there after, what, a decade? 10, 12, I don't know. How many years? Voters approved it on the ballot, but by just a few percentage. How many of those votes, ready for this? This is very important. The difference in the votes were about 25,000. That's very important because how many illegal immigrants voted? How many people voted illegally? How many people stole other people's ballots to pass this? Nobody knows because we're afraid to have voter ID. So remember, this was promoted as a way to protect healthcare systems. They are funding illegal immigrant
healthcare and education systems at billions of dollars a year. That's per Governor Gavin Newsom. Billions of dollars. Measure ER is legally what's called a general sales tax. All it does is go into the general fund. That means they can use it for anything they want, which they do. To give left-wing teachers pay raises, to give left-wing unions pay raises, without actually doing something. The plan proposes as much as 45% for health care provided to low-income, illegal, uninsured residents through nonprofit and outpatient providers. So you see what they're going to say is, we didn't provide illegal immigrants health care. We gave it to a nonprofit that's run by my cousin's brother's mother. We gave it to a nonprofit that my wife sits on the board, who has their conferences in Maui. We gave it to a nonprofit. This is where taxpayers should be watching closely. Why? Because it's about $1 billion per year. This is unbelievable. Oh, it's for the children. It's for it's a lie. There is more than enough money that runs through the system. More than enough. If you terminated 25% of all city, county staff, listen, some of it might be you, I'm sorry. Get a second job, keep saving, get a skill set, be important to the job so you're not one of the 25%. With the amount of money at $6 per gallon, and some LA County cities are now paying an additional 12 cents of every dollar. For what? For gasoline? There it goes. Because remember, gas has a sales tax. It has a per gallon tax. Right? The per gallon tax doesn't matter the price of the gallon of gas, meaning it's a flat rate. So it's the same as if the gallon of gas costs $2 or $5. It doesn't change. It's per gallon. But the sales tax does change per gallon, just like the tip at a restaurant. Right, if you go to a restaurant and the bill used to be $20 and you tipped 15%, and now the bill is $30 and you tip 15%, the waiter is going to get a much larger tip, not because you paid a higher percentage, but because it's on a smaller, it's on a larger bill, it's on a larger calculation of total dollars spent. So some of you are like, oh, I got to pay 20% because times are tough. If the prices of the food stayed the same, I would agree with you. But if the prices of the food didn't stay the same, it has gone up, then paying the same percentage still means you are paying a lot more money, dollars, because look, waiters and waitresses, food servers, they spend dollars at the grocery store, not percentages. Just like, you see, the city knows this. They know they're going to trick you because most of you, they're not educating. Remember, 50% graduate plus that don't even speak English properly, can't write English properly, and certainly, absolutely cannot do math properly. Remember, all you need to do to become a multi-billionaire is addition, subtraction, multiplication, division, decimals, fractions, and percentages. That's it. Not quantum physics, not the theorems from geometry, not trigonometry. And I love those things, by the way. I love all of that. I'm a math. But I'm telling you, if you want to be wealthy, successful, financially sound, not get scammed, have a healthy family life, financially speaking, just learn those things. It's not that hard. But because they're using this little sleight of hand, they say it's just a dollar and then they raise it, or it's just a half of a percent, and then they raise it on the bigger number, they're forgetting to give you the rest of the money. This is part of the trick and why education is key. Why I hate universities trying to teach people about social justice when they're being bamboozled with the left hand all day long. They have no clue what's happening. Because the real question is, how much are Californians totally paying their daily lives? Sales tax, income tax, property tax. Believe it or not, your car insurance, life insurance, and health insurance have something called a premium tax. You didn't even know that, did you?
You're paying a water runoff tax. It rains, what, six times a year? And you're paying a water runoff tax based on a satellite image of your house. What percentage is grass, dirt, and what percentage is the house? So, for example, if you have a 10,000 square foot lot and your house footprint is 2,500 and you have a 1,000 foot driveway and a 2,000 foot patio and RV lot, all of that is removed from the big number and you pay a percentage tax in addition to property tax based on how much cement you have because of the water runoff. Because the property cannot absorb water if it runs off. But the good news is, go on the 710 freeway, they let it all run out to sea anyway. Go along the 5 freeway and watch how corrupt the Department of Water and Power is when it comes to managing the water and the power in the city of Los Angeles. It's just a corrupt organization. Oh, not that guy, Arif, that's my cousin. Great. Not me, it's my... Got it. I love you. Great. Thank you. The organization, you know it though. Some of you know it. I love it when you guys come into the office. I won't tell them. I won't use names. You hear I try to be very vague and anonymous. But you'll come in and you'll say, hey, listen, I work for that organization. I work for Department of Water and Power. I work for Southern California Edison. Let me tell you what they do. Let me tell you how sneaky they are. Oh, really? Yeah. The county's going to bring in $5 billion over the next 5 years. It can't manage the billions it already has. But don't worry, it just needs just a little bit more. Look, you and I are one to talk. We have to manage our own personal life better, too. Because remember when you were making $50,000 a year? And you said, man, if we only made $60,000 or $70,000, then that's it. My life is amazing. At $70,000, I'm rich. Love it. So you made $70,000 and you're like, well, maybe it's not $70,000 because I realize I forgot there's taxes and, you know, there's just more expenses. So it's got to be $90,000 a year. If I only made $90,000 a year, man, my life would be great. And it goes on and on and on. We all know it. I remember when I lived in my parents' garage and I was 20 years old, 21 years old, I go, if I only made $1,000 a month, man, my life would be amazing. $1,000 a month? Can you imagine? That'd be great. And then you make $1,000 every 2 weeks in the Los Angeles Police Department a year later. I'm like, okay, it's good. I'm saving money. It's good. But it wasn't life-changing like I thought it would be. Because you have to pay taxes on that money. And of course you need a new this, and you have to have a new that. And you change this and buy that. Because all of the taxes that they're paying, remember, because California has used the... There's got to be somebody, I'm sure they're college educated. California has used the Managed Care Organizational Tax, or the MCO tax, for more than 20 years to fund Medi-Cal. Meaning you guys have been paying for Medi-Cal all these years anyway. And now you have all of these foreigners stealing the money, phoning up Medi-Cal patients, healthcare, hospice, all the scams that have involved healthcare. And don't worry about it, because what can you do? Well, number one, you need to vote. You have to vote Republican, because that's the only choice. You want to vote for the Democrats, you can. You get the same thing. You have to vote. Oh, Arif, it's not going to change. You said it's not going to change. You have to vote. One, for intellectual integrity, so that you can discuss these issues and have some standing. Otherwise, you're irrelevant. Otherwise, you're just a victim who's choosing to be a victim. Every time you turn around, California has responded by constantly increasing the tax on private commercial health plans. California health insurance, health insurers have now estimated the new tax could cost each person about $100 per year, $400 a year for a family of four. And that's on top of the regular health insurance premium increase of almost 10%. So just so you know, you're going to pay more money on top of more money.
I don't really know if there's any propositions. I've heard of a couple, because the way they're wording it, a lot of people are voting no on these propositions. So the way they're wording it is double negatives. And remember, they didn't educate you. So they put this stuff on the ballot with a double negative using the King's English. And most of you have no clue what you're reading. You just read the bolded one sentence highlights. This is going to be for the children. You're like, oh, I like that. Children. Children are good. Vote yes. This is for old people and hospitals. I like hospitals and old people too. Great. I'm an old person. Got it. Check that box. They know that most of you have no clue what the double negatives or the language that is built inside of these legislative propositions. The Newsom administration says the state keeps acting legally and everything we're doing is on purpose and don't worry. And, you know, we're in charge. Don't you worry your pretty little head. We're right here. That's why I'm telling you, if you can, if you have a choice to leave the county of Los Angeles, you absolutely should. Certainly you should leave the city of Los Angeles. Don't let them get the property tax from your money. Remember, they tax you to leave, they tax you to stay, they tax you to come, they tax you to go. Many of you can still do business in other states. Oh, Arif, why don't we stay and fight? We're cowards. Coward if you're leaving. Nope. Strategic retreat, I prefer. Because nobody else is going to do anything for the state until it files bankruptcy. The president is trying. But every time they do it, they sue him. Every time his administration tries to put strings attached, legitimate strings, by the way, which Obama did many times, Clinton did many times. They put strings on the money. Said, if you want federal dollars, you're going to have to raise or lower your speed limit to 55 miles an hour. If you want federal dollars, you're going to have to make it so nobody can buy alcohol or cigarettes until they're 21. Strings attached. Those were Democrat administrations. Now, you might agree with it. Oh, yeah, you have to have a seatbelt law. Strings attached. Oh, 55 miles an hour. Yep, strings attached. President Trump comes along and says, hey, listen, you better stop wasting money on illegal immigrants. That the law says you are not allowed. Forget presidential strings attached alone. It's the law. And they say, oh, lawsuit, racist. Okay, yeah, racist. It's amazing to me to watch. I was in a very liberal coastal city this weekend. Very liberal. And on the Prius parked in front of me had 8647. Can you imagine if I had something that said kill Obama? Or if you had a bumper sticker that says, kill President Clinton. Oh my gosh, the left would say anarchy is around the corner. But this tie-dye wearing 60-something-year-old beatnik decides that having that, along with others, that's the kindest one I can tell you, by the way. The rest of them I can't share with you. Thinks it's okay to drive his car around town threatening the President of the United States. I mean, so what are you going to do? I remember years ago there was a movement afoot to have people leave the city and the states that they're from, mostly from California, New York, to move to New Hampshire. Because the difference, remember, each state has two senators, regardless of the size of the state, both in population and in geography. So New Hampshire had a movement afoot to say, conservatives, move to New Hampshire. It just takes a few of us to tilt the scales to get two senators in the Senate. And we'll have the same kind of power as any other state, Texas, Alaska, California, Illinois, doesn't matter. And I don't know ultimately whatever happened to that. I was researching recently and I saw that one senator was a Democrat, so it didn't work too well. But I do think that that's an interesting component. When you see places like North Carolina that used to be quite conservative and now not, right? It's now purple, maybe even
turning into that blue. And certainly you see places like California where legislatively the 39% of the Republicans, the conservatives, the Trump supporters in the state have had their opinions muted, meaning they just don't exist. Right? They have no representation. They have no power in the judiciary. So whenever the judges that are elected, remember, again, they're elected by the Democrats, and you get this whole circle going on over again. And then something passes, and they say, oh, you can't do that. They find some obscure meaning of the law. Look, the California district, it's been, the federal district, it's been overturned like countless times. They basically may not even exist, should not even exist. They keep being overturned on serious cases. It's just not even an interesting... Whatever they vote, you just say, yeah, it's going to be overturned. Because it's just almost 100% bad, wrong, improper. Including, by the way, the liberal Supreme Court justices, right? It's not always on party lines. They'll overthrow regularly the meaning of many of these federal district courts across the country and say, what are you guys thinking? Come on. You're supposed to be nonpartisan. You get into this hyper-partisanship on these federal district courts that have lifetime appointments, and they get in and start messing up their, you know, taking their values. So what do? Consider moving to a place where your vote matters. You can enact real change. Maybe you start with the city, where if enough of you are together in the same city, like a lot of the Rancho Cucamonga, right, or some of the Central Valley cities, Bakersfield, Fresno, those kinds of cities. Maybe even up north, Shasta County, that kind of thing. These are just examples of locations rather than exact counties and cities, but consider something like that, where you can make a difference. Otherwise, you're just bobbing in the ocean. You're taking the wave, or you just make enough money where you don't care, right? There's a lot of people, a lot of us. Look, $7 a gallon gas. Well, okay. I mean, it bothers me. I spent hundreds of dollars to fill up my gas tank the other day. Hated it. But it doesn't change whether or not my kids have braces. It doesn't change whether or not I get to take a family vacation. It just means I save less. It means I invest less. It means I might eat out one time less per month. See what I'm saying? It's the luxuries that are affected when prices rise for wealthy or middle class, upper middle class for sure. Nobody likes it. Don't get me wrong. Nobody wants to spend more money on the same thing. But what I'll tell you that changes is the difference you can make if you're middle class, especially if you're going to retire, especially if you're looking at retiring. Start rotating out. Start looking at other cities and states. I know people hate it. They come to my office, I know, Eric, you're telling me to leave the state of California. No, not everybody. Right? If you can afford to stay, then stay. You lose the right to complain, because you're making now choices. But I like it that you make the choice. See, that's the power. That's the change. Stay with me, guys, after the break. The Arif Halaby Show. That's me. 888-997-3847. Stay with me after the break. Get your pen and paper ready, and I'll give you some more info when we get back. I'm Arif Halaby on The Arif Halaby Show. We'll be right back.

Here, Hallaby Show. That's me talking about your family's finances, of course, getting out of debt, managing money, planning for the future. Hey, listen, if you're in Santa Ana, there's a highly venomous snake loose in your residential area, so please be careful. And it's basically a reptile. It's a big, ugly, big snake in the 1400 block of Cypress Avenue.

0: Foundations of Freedom, a look at America's founding principles and the leaders who shaped our nation.
1: Ronald Reagan understood that freedom sometimes requires more than quiet diplomacy. It requires moral clarity. On June 12, 1987, standing before the Brandenburg Gate in a divided Berlin, Reagan issued a direct challenge to Soviet leader Mikhail Gorbachev. "Mr. Gorbachev, tear down this wall." The Berlin Wall was more than concrete and barbed wire. It represented a system that restricted movement, divided families, and denied millions the freedoms Americans often take for granted. Reagan refused to treat that division as permanent. He understood that free nations must be willing to identify the difference between liberty and oppression, and have the courage to say so. 2 years later, the Berlin Wall fell. Freedom survives when people refuse to accept tyranny as inevitable. So when freedom is challenged today, will we have the courage to defend it with the same clarity?
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6: With SRN News, I'm Mary Rose. President Trump is telling supporters in Ohio to pretend he's on the ballot in the midterm elections. The president urged the crowd at Vandalia Butler High School near Dayton to support incumbent Republican Senator John Houston, who's running in a tight race against former Senator Sherrod Brown.
7: We did not come all this way and defeat all of those dangers only to watch our country be taken over by sick people. They're sick people.
6: The president went on to warn of the consequences if Democrats gain power, saying they gave the country the worst inflation in American history. It's President Trump's first visit to the region since he held a campaign rally in Dayton in March of 2024. And the president says he's created a new super intelligence force, or SIF. This is SRN News.
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2: 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We'll hear from Carl DeMaio about Proposition 39. Susan Shelley on Proposition 43. Roxanne Hogue, chairwoman of the L.A. Republican Party. 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Sheriff. 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

Hey, welcome back to the Arif Halaby Show. I'm Arif Halaby, talking about your family's finances, of course, getting out of debt, managing money, planning for the future. That's what it's all about. Trying to figure out the next step in your financial life. Is it to move overseas for a lot of you? Is it to travel more? I've always loved traveling. I've talked to you guys about this before. You know, when my dad worked for the airlines, and you know, one of the perks of being an airline employee is certainly not the pay, because most of you know that if you work for the airlines, especially if you're a flight attendant or a pilot, they've got real wonky ways of calculating what your pay is. They don't start paying you until you until you leave the ground. So meanwhile, they're checking you in. They're doing all the safety checks, and they're not being paid. So that's kind of weird. But anyway, that's what they're doing on the plane. But airlines in general, I mean, it's an option. A lot of folks are becoming part-time workers over at the, you know, at the check-in counter. Especially when you're sitting around, I don't know, the smaller towns, right? Small towns, small airports. I have some clients that worked Seattle Police Department, actually. He was a dog handler. She worked for the department in some other fashion. Both of them were officers. They retired, moved to a warmer, safer climate, and then decided to work part-time as a TSA agent. Can you imagine part-time? So they received two pensions, worked as a TSA person, whether they qualified for a pension of sorts or not, but they certainly had money coming in from their job. Part-time, so it's not taking your full day, and you can enjoy life. You see, that's the kind of fun things that you need to do when your life is built around having experiences. Because guess what you get to do when you work for airlines? Not the TSA necessarily, but the airlines. Working the front counter of Delta or American at some of these small airports where you move to. You now become an airline employee, you get to travel. Southwest Airlines, if you're a flight attendant or you work there, you're actually allowed to bring on multiple members of your family, like your parents and sisters, brothers, I think quite a few. It's an extended family. So why do I like that? Why do I think that's a big part of it? One is it brings an appreciation to where you are. So as bad as it is, and it is bad, by the way, in L.A. County, L.A. City, right? How in the daylights can you be so bad and still have Karen Bass and Nithya Raman become part of the last two votes? I mean, it's comical. It would be even worse if it wasn't so, even more funny if it wasn't so bad. Right? I mean, it would just be, you wouldn't believe it. It would be a joke. You're like, this could never happen. Yep, sure does. But keep this in mind, if part of your journey in life, part of what you want to do in life, is about understanding how to travel and be a part of things. Because what Americans have done for so long is they've moved not just themselves overseas, but companies. Because we did this big 1994, 95, 96 Bill Clinton initiative, where it's called NAFTA. So what you do in California, you do in southern Mexico. What you do in Canada, you do the same thing in Mexico City. So it goes to where labor is cheaper, and it strips out the middle class jobs, even though we all said it was going to happen. President Obama said those jobs are gone forever. You will never have manufacturing jobs back in the United States. They are in Bangladesh, Indonesia, Korea, China, Vietnam. That's what President Obama said. These jobs are gone forever. Get used to it. Suck it up. Figure it out. And you would have Bruce Springsteen sing all about these, you know, plants that are gone forever, manufacturing's gone forever, poor Joe doesn't have a job no more. And then he becomes the most left-wing socialist clown ever. Bruce Springsteen. Sorry, the boss. I mean, he's a little bee now, baby bee. Used to have a lot of respect for you. Why do I say that that's the case? Very simple. For years, we've watched these American jobs leave. Now, billions in new investment for manufacturing, especially in steel production. I mean, I'm going to talk about steel. There's a lot of things happening. They're coming back to the United States. Remember the repatriation of those dollars in the first Trump term? Because what Apple did, a lot of companies have done this. What Apple Computer did is they bought a company in Ireland.
And then they did, and they said a particular filing with the SEC. They made a public announcement. They did the things legally to transfer their corporate headquarters from California to Ireland. And they did so it's kind of a reverse merger, because now they're subject to all foreign laws of an Irish EU member country, which meant they didn't have to pay United States income tax on the money. They didn't have to pay California income tax on the money. They didn't have to pay certain wages the way that the left-wing laws make it out to be. And so all of these dollars were now shifted overseas. President Trump comes in his first term and says, hey, guys, enough is enough. This is what we're doing. We're going to switch it around a little bit. We're now going to mix it up and say, if that's the case, well, listen, we're going to give you one shot to bring it back to the United States. No penalties, no fees, just taxes. Pay a little bit of tax. Special tax to bring it back to the United States, and then we're good. Now what happens is the dollars and the high jobs, the wages, start to circulate in the United States. Well, that's the same thing that's happening with this new steel company that's coming to Iowa. $15 billion in steelmaking complex in Iowa. It's going to be, you guys wouldn't believe this, about 1,750 permanent jobs, 7.5 million tons. A ton is 2,000, so do 2,000 times 7.5 million. Eventually, their goal is to reach 10 million. And the production is slated to begin right around 2030 when President Trump leaves office. That means the next president is going to start having a lot of credit coming their way as these jobs really start to hit home. Now, what will happen between now and then? Building and construction jobs. We're starting to see it. If you're somebody who used to be in one field and now it's time to change. Look, you remember in the 80s, remember aerospace used to come and go? Oh, another aerospace layoff, 1,500 people being laid off from Boeing. Remember that? And then it'd be feast or famine. Big job fair 6 months later. And after a while, people said, you know, enough is enough. I'm not going to stay in this aerospace engineer field anymore. It's not the way it is today, but it is back then. So they left the field completely. They went into teaching. One of my teachers in college actually was one of those guys. He said, oh, yeah, I used to do this. It's what I did for X amount of years. I got tired of being laid off every couple of years. So I wanted a more steady job. So he became a professor. But you see, the point is that people shifted jobs when the economy shifted. They didn't just sit down, give up, and say, feed me, give me more money, give me, give me, give me, because I'm, you know, a victim. So if you are somebody who's tired of being laid off or said, you know, minimum wage stinks, go back to community college or a trade school. You can go for almost no cost. Learn air conditioning, HVAC, welding. Learn a job of plumbing. Commercial buildings like this have all sorts of plumbing needs. Gas pipes, believe it or not, natural gas needs a plumber. Because it's natural gas, and they use pipes. These are very important things. Pipe fitting unions, education, electrical unions. These are huge jobs, you guys. I don't care if you're 35 years old. If it's time to change, it's change. Right? Your grandparents may have started and ended in the same career. Okay, sorry, you weren't born at that time. Because internationally, it is not convenient anymore to get, and certainly not the same quality, to get the steel from China. As the tariffs start to change and shift a little bit, you're going to start to see some adjustments in the U.S. economy. Because tariffs protect American industry. It's funny how the left keeps saying it's you and I that are paying the price. It's designed to protect your job. Do you want 20 cents discount on some plastic junk at Dollar General or Family Dollar Store? Did you want that 20 cent discount or 30 cents? 36. Got it. 36. Or do you want a job? I mean, it's almost night and day like that. Big deal. Prices have increased. We know that. I watched the reporting this week.
with the jobs report. The jobs report came out and said 29,000 jobs were created, way below expectations. Oh my gosh, it's a problem. I'm like, wait, what are you saying? It's 29,000 new jobs that were created because we no longer have federal and state jobs being hired every time you turn around. Fogamir, get a job with the state. Right? The federal government is finally laying off people, finally saying we're just not going to fill that role. Constitutionally mandated, directly or indirectly through the budget, it's about 870 generals and admirals, the higher level folks, 870 in the U.S. military. Pete Hegseth comes along and says, hey, we're going to lay off, we're going to fire, we're going to demote 50, 60, 100. What the? You're kidding. Oh my gosh. As if somebody is entitled to a job as a general or an admiral or what are you talking about? That's the most meritorious place it should be. Sorry, you cannot collect that dummy and climb up the hill. You know, put your compadre on the back of your shoulders and run up the hill. You can't? Okay, well then, can't be a soldier. Sorry. Navy SEAL, it's tough. Special Forces, tough. Climb the mountain with the big backpack? Oh, you can't do it? I don't care. What your mama, how much your daddy's worth? What your mama did for a living? It doesn't matter to me. That's where it should be. That's what it should have been in high school, in the football teams. That's what it should have been in the police department when I was on. They got rid of so many things because women didn't have the upper body strength. They couldn't do the pull-ups. It used to be a certain amount of pull-ups. I don't know. I'm just going to make up a number. I can't remember. It's been 40 years. Let's say it was 10 pull-ups. You had to do 10 pull-ups. Five pull-ups, let's say. Five pull-ups. And women couldn't do one. And we would train them, and they would work out. They would exercise. Because a lot of them didn't have the upper body strength. They're not bad or ugly or mean. They could have been smarter than us. But you have to do a pull-up because you got to get up over a fence to catch a bad guy to save your partner. You have to pull yourself up over a brick wall. You can't do that when you're just wearing your sweats. When in the field, I had 33 pounds of extra equipment between my ammunition, my boots, my bulletproof vest, my belt. 33 pounds, my flashlight. That was the difference between work and not work. So if you can lift up yourself up over a brick wall when you're wearing an extra 33 pounds, you guys try it. Oh, that's sexist. Women need to be on the job to have a conversation and be... listen, I couldn't care less. Some of the greatest people I worked with were women. Some of the worst I worked with were women. So what? What does that mean? Nothing. It just means that some good people and some not so good people. Who cares their gender? But when you lower the standards across the board, and now we're doing that, or we did do that, in the United States, for jobs, and somebody gets laid off because the federal government comes in and just says, listen, enough is enough, guys. We're not going to have dead weight sit around just because you got a job. Walk through Washington, D.C. and look at some of those buildings and ask yourself, who works in that corner building? And does that guy even have a boss that anybody notices? How many times, and I think you guys, would probably break your heart, disgust you, or reinforce what you've already believed, which is, how many times do you think people haven't shown up for work in the state or federal government, both, by the way, maybe the city, but the city's a little, not the city of L.A., could have been the city of L.A., certainly the federal and the state government. I will bet you there are people who haven't shown up for work for months, if not years, and they just keep auto-depositing a paycheck. Like nobody knows that, I don't know, I thought you checked on them. Like the wedding guest. Right, both husband and wife are there like, I thought that guy in the corner was your guest. Well, I don't know, he's not mine. Don't you know him? No, I don't know him. He's just sitting there eating and drinking. Same thing, I thought Joe Smith was somebody that worked for you. He didn't work for me. We've been paying him for 2.5 years. I'll bet you that's happening. Ah, man, it'd be awesome to figure that out. Anybody out there that knows this, you guys, let me give you my email address. I told you to grab a pen and paper. Here it is. Arif, A-R-I-F, Arif at tfswealth.com. 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
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Send me your emails. And listen, if you are somebody who knows of the guy who used to work there, you got some evidence, some proof, send it to me. I'd love to talk about it. He's worked for the federal government. Nobody's known him. He's been on vacation nonstop for 20 years and still getting a paycheck. We know that the various Somalia groups, Armenian groups, probably Lebanese groups with moms from Michigan, I'm sure all of us have been involved. Black, white, Asian, Chinese, woo, I bet you. They're all involved in this scam. Somebody somewhere is sucking money out of the system. Why is this such a big deal? Because this comes full circle when you now have to have rubber meet the road, where it now matters the most, and Americans are going to have American jobs with American accountability, with American people and American money. You want to still buy a foreign car? Buy a foreign car. Mercedes is building its cars in the Midwest and in the South. BMW is building many of its cars in the Midwest and the South. Kia, Honda, Toyota. That's how they get around the tariffs. You understand, oh, buying a foreign car means the tariffs. That's not how it works. The Honda Accord is made in the United States. These are very important. Because this formula breaks down where cars are made. And if they're made in the United States by American labor, you might be importing some things. Maybe the engine is made in Germany or something. Then there's no tariffs. You see, Europe is at risk right now. Massive danger. Not a small amount of danger. Like a lot of danger. Real problems. Big problems. Okay, according to Fed, I just got an email in. Okay, here it is. Federal government paid employees $9.5 billion not to work. Yeah, $9.5 billion with a B, not to work in 2025. That's according to ABC News. That's exciting. Basically, you're seeing the federal government, in this particular case, the workforce has shrunk by 216,000 workers in 2025. Yeah, those are people that have to go out and actually kind of... I know, they're going to have to take care of themselves. It stinks. Some of them were like 15 years from retirement. Nobody wants to do that. Right? But if you were the same person who got stuck up in that circle of layoff after layoff in the Boeing and the aerospace engineer world... What did it mean to you and I? Well, it was very simple. A lot of you and a lot of us have been stuck in this formula of trying to figure out why you're not entitled to a job. I think you got to go back and look in the mirror and say, what business can I start? Even if it's just self-employed. Listen, it's just going to be me working for myself. And I'm going to sell fasteners. And I'm just going to keep that much money. Right? You could do that. No problem. Let's do it. Because I think if you do something like that, you will be happier, stronger, more confident. Tired? Yeah, probably more tired. Worried sometimes? Yep, you'll be worried sometimes. But if you learn how to manage your money when you're paid... And you don't spend it all. Because if you work for any state, federal, county, you look over your shoulder like, oh, it doesn't matter what I do, I'm paid the same. You know it. You know it when you work for them. I knew it. I worked for the city of Los Angeles cleaning locker rooms and pools when working for the pool when I worked in 1984, 85. Those summers, that was my job. I was 17, 18, 16, 17 years old. I was a kid. That was my job. Working at Pettit Park in Granada Hills. Then I went on to do other jobs, work for companies, finished school, and went on and worked for the police department.
So I'm the guy who had the city, county, state jobs. I could tell you, the thing that frustrated me the most, I remember I was the same rank as the guy sitting next to me, but he had more time on the job than I did. So there's a longevity pay after 10 years. I was before 10 years, he was after 10 years. So he was paid a little bit more than I. And we were driving, and it was late at night. We both had court first thing in the morning. And first thing in the morning, we get ready to go. We have court, so that means we got to get back to the station without overtime if we can help it. So we can get home, go to sleep, turn around, and come back in the morning. And I remember we're driving back to the station. It's all before cell phones and that world. And there was a lady all alone in a car parked on the side of the road with her hood open. And because I'm driving, the driver gets to decide where the car goes. There's kind of rules in a police car, right? There's kind of the adjunct boss, if you will. So I said, hey, let's check it out. Let's see if she's all right. He's like, oh, Eric, we have court in the morning. I'm like, I know, man, but we're right here. It's our job. It says police, protect and serve. We got to serve somebody, protect somebody. So, much to his disagreement, I made a U-turn and pulled up next to him and Rinaldi to check her out, see if she's okay. Sure enough, she had a car that was broken, didn't know what she was going to do. She was afraid to get out of her car. We stayed with her until her husband came to pick her up. Right? Dispatch made the phone call. Simple enough. Why do I share this with you? Because both of us are the same rank, same place in the car. He actually made more than I did. We made a decision. I made the decision since I was driving, but what if he was driving? And look, I'm going to tell you, he's not a bad guy. Good man, honest man, all of those things. But you realize

You see what I mean? There's something wrong. So I want you to fight for you, fight for your family. Stay with me, guys, after the break. Continuing, what's happening in the Middle East? I always like to give you my update. Wait till you find out. I covered it a little bit at the beginning of the first hour, but there's a lot of you just joining us. So I'm going to fill you in on what's happening next on the Arif Halaby Show. That's me, Arif Halaby, 888-99-RETIRE. We'll be right back.

0: Foundations of Freedom, a look at America's founding principles and the leaders who shaped our nation.
1: Ronald Reagan understood that freedom sometimes requires more than quiet diplomacy. It requires moral clarity. On June 12, 1987, standing before the Brandenburg Gate in a divided Berlin, Reagan issued a direct challenge to Soviet leader Mikhail Gorbachev. "Mr. Gorbachev, tear down this wall." The Berlin Wall was more than concrete and barbed wire. It represented a system that restricted movement, divided families, and denied millions the freedoms Americans often take for granted. Reagan refused to treat that division as permanent. He understood that free nations must be willing to identify the difference between liberty and oppression, and have the courage to say so. 2 years later, the Berlin Wall fell. Freedom survives when people refuse to accept tyranny as inevitable. So when freedom is challenged today, will we have the courage to defend it with the same clarity?
2: 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Well, as you know, I've been off the air since my injury in November 2024. Thank you for your prayers. 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I'm starting the Ask Me Anything episodes on the Timeless Wisdom podcast, and I'd love to hear from you. 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The number is 877-243-7776. 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I look forward to hearing from you. 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
4: An extreme heat wave is baking Southern California. Los Angeles broke a daily record of 102 degrees at about 1 p.m. back on Friday, and the National Weather Service says it may even get hotter. Forecasters say the heat wave could spread triple-digit temperatures across Southern California for the next week and increase the risk of wildfires. 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

Back to the show. I'm Arif Halaby, the Arif Halaby Show, talking about your family's finances, of course, getting out of debt, managing money, planning for the future. We're talking about your family's finances and what's going on in the world, in this case, right, the international world. A lot of things are changing in the Strait of Hormuz. I'm sure you guys are following it. It should be on every opening newscast. In fact, there should be breaking news. Remember the old ticker tape? Almost like the Morse code? Breaking news, the Strait of Hormuz has nearly the same amount of oil flowing through it today. Iran is basically defeated. Not completely. It's not. It hasn't capitulated yet. But it's basically defeated, at least in any kind of power that it projects. The Houthis might be the last standing. We'll see. There's some problems happening as we speak, actually. But overall, it's kind of ridiculous.

ridiculous. Why aren't you hurt? Why isn't it out there on opening breaking news everywhere every time? It should be going on right now. So why isn't it happening? Well, because it makes President Trump look good. You know that. I know I'm preaching to the choir. I get it. But President Trump's objective is very simple. We did not want, could not, did not want Iran to have a nuclear weapon. But that was part of it. That's the easiest one. That's the simplest way to communicate to you that that's the mission. Because remember, in the United States, you have to get the public's opinion, the public opinion, basically on your side if you're going to do any kind of legal action. It's why George Bush 1 took months and months and months, not just to mobilize troops, but to get the international coalition, which is, see, it's not just me who thinks this. And he puts his arm out and you have all these other countries, including in the Middle East, up against Iraq. Remember that? Very simple. Why was it a very simple event? Well, because we bribed a lot of those international countries, now that we know. I mean, I guess when you're in the middle of this kind of stuff, you know that it's eventually going to come out. Because President Bush now, his legacy, Bush 1, it's kind of solidified. Maybe another 10 years from now, it'll kind of run its course and become what it is, just like the others are still post Bush 1 are starting to solidify to be who they are. This is why I bring it up, because we bribed them. We said, hey, listen, we'll put a military base in your backyard. We'll give you this much foreign aid. We're going to sell you ships. We're going to sell you planes. We're going to sell you technology. We're going to buy your product. And so various between Turkey and Egypt and a lot of the Arab countries. See, it's not just me. It's other Arab countries. And Iraq didn't have the courage, the foresight, the insight to figure out that they're bluffing, because they were bluffing, about we have a nuclear weapon, they should have backed down. He should have said, hey, you know what, you're sorry. Now, here's what would have happened. The moment he would have done that, Iran's back troops, some of the Iranian favored troops would have entered Iraq and probably overthrown Saddam, and he would have had a civil war. So he knew he had to play tough guy on one side and not so tough guy on the other side. But here's what he could have done. He could have backed out early. He could have said, hey, you know what? We were here because Kuwait was stealing our oil, and we told them not to, so we had to invade Kuwait. Because that's the allegation back then. The United States with Iran says, hey, you know, Iran is wanting to get a nuclear weapon, so we're going to keep them from getting a nuclear weapon. But it's a lot more than that. Iran starts saying we're going to start selling our oil, hundreds and hundreds of barrels of oil per week. We're going to sell it in a denomination other than U.S. dollars. And that would destroy the currency of the United States and probably the treasuries. Because here's what happens. If you are the Philippines or Egypt or Brazil or Australia, you have to have dollars in reserves, whether they're pallets, and they usually are, pallets of dollars, hundreds of dollar bills in currency in your vaults. You also have to have lots of zeros and ones, the electronic dollars, in your account. Because when you buy oil, you have to buy them in U.S. dollars. So when you go to Saudi Arabia and you say, hey, I need 10 million barrels of oil, they say, great, pay us this amount of money. I don't know, let's just say it's $100 million. Okay, here's $100 million. Dollars, not Australian dollars, not Saudi real, but American dollars. So Australia has to convert its currency into U.S. dollars, give U.S. dollars to, in this case, Saudi Arabia. Saudi Arabia takes those U.S. dollars, turns it what they want into their own currency to spend it for their roads and bridges and salaries for their employees. But what Saudi was doing since 1974, and we found this out not too long ago, relatively speaking, that Saudi Arabia was taking those same dollars that were spent by other nations, including the United States, and turning it around and buying U.S. government treasuries, basically lending it back to the United States. And in exchange, the U.S. would protect Saudi Arabia, the kingdom, the prince,
the king from rivals, both interior, inside Saudi Arabia, and outside Saudi Arabia, which in this case was Iraq. See, the U.S. had agreed to protect Saudi Arabia, so when Saddam Hussein enters Kuwait, he starts to threaten Iraq. He's starting to threaten Saudi Arabia. His threat against Saudi Arabia is like, oh, never mind, I'm just going to Kuwait. I'm not going to go any further. Not true. Iraq, Saddam Hussein shared a border with Saudi Arabia. So the U.S. spent billions and billions of dollars and lots of lives to protect Saudi Arabia and to protect the American dollar. That's why we did it, to protect the U.S. dollar. Libya strongman was overthrown because he said we're no longer going to use the U.S. dollar. We're going to use some sort of aggregate of African currency because Libya is in Iraq, is in Africa. So it says we're going to use an African currency because Libya and Egypt and all the other countries, we have our own oil. Well, the U.S. overthrows him. Maduro says we're going to utilize the oil that comes from Venezuela. We're going to sell it on the open market, but we're not going to sell it in American dollars anymore. Now, they told him, the U.S. Trump administration said, listen, we have a problem. Tell you what, here's what we do. Here's some money, and just go take this money and go to wherever, China. Go to Russia. Go live there. Here's $100 million. Go. You've already stolen a lot of money. We'll let you take some of it. Go. He says, oh, yeah, I have 30-plus Cuban special forces protecting me, says Maduro. Well, surprise, the United States does a very good effort. It was brilliant, actually, because it used trickery, it used force, it used stealth techniques, it used fake IDs. I mean, it used everything to get in. And then it used force to take out the bad guys. And sure enough, within 25, 30 minutes from beginning to end, Maduro's in custody of the United States. So why do I share all this with you? Because Iran is basically drug it out much longer than we would have thought, much more longer than I thought. Because I thought the people would rise up. The hard part is, unless you're on the ground and really in tune, you don't realize the strength, the power, the influence, and the intimidation that's over the people of Iran. Because more than half of the population wasn't even born during this Islamic revolution, right? This cultural Islamic revolution. Most people weren't even born. They didn't care. Like, listen, man, we've got the internet now, we have cell phones, we have Starlink. We can see what's going on in the world. We travel. A lot of Iranians come and go to all sorts of places around the world. And they're tired of living in a yucky environment where women can't show their hair and you can't walk the streets without a man. You can't drive a car without a man's permission. You can't travel without a man's permission. You don't have a bank account under your name in the Islamic Republic of Iran, if you're a woman. And yet the left wing, Code Pink, feminist, thinks Iran is this saintly place and we should just, you know. We don't think it's saintly. We just don't want a war. Okay, good. What are you going to do? Ask him pretty, pretty, pretty, please? With cherries on top? Do you really think the Iranian, they couldn't care less about you? No more than Iran cares about the Palestinian cause. What does Iran do? They fund Hamas. What does Russia do? They take advantage of it. What does China do? They take advantage of it. Very simple. How do they take advantage of it? Because they fund Democrat causes in the United States to go protest the wars, the occupation. Okay, wait. How many Israelis were inside Gaza before October 7th? Soldiers. I mean, like, ooh, there was a lot of them, right? Zero. None. They were running their own country. They had their own money. They had a chance to improve tourism, trade. One border was Israel. The other border was Egypt. And Egypt said 100% we're not going to have the Palestinians
come into our country. Why? Because when the Palestinians were in Egypt, they tried to overthrow the government. When the Palestinians were in Jordan, they tried to overthrow the government. When the Palestinians were in Lebanon, they tried to overthrow the government. When the Palestinians were in Libya, they tried to overthrow the government. When the Palestinians were in Algeria, they tried to overthrow the government. Can you see a pattern? Well, that's because they want their own country. They had a chance for their own country, not once, but twice. And not 50, 60 years ago. I'm talking about just in the last 20, 25 years. They had a chance for their own country. And they turned it down. It doesn't mean they should be killed. It doesn't mean they should be, blown up. But then you guys have to internally fight your own battles, just like Iran now. You have to go back and fight because we can't help you. It cost us too much money. Ask Iraq. When Iraq, Saddam Hussein had to be overthrown, what did it cost the Iraqi civilians? Everything, almost. Because there was civil war, because the coalition said, we're not going to let you do this. And the government decided to fight back, the Iraqi government. And so the U.S. said, well, we're not going to lose. Do you want the same thing? Because that's what happened in Gaza. We said, hey, Gazans, you're going to have to fight Hamas. And they said, no, no, we cheer. What do you mean you cheer? No, no, we love it. What do you mean you love? You love what? We love what happened on October 7th. Are you kidding me? So you're no longer innocent civilians. I mean, you're not, again, you shouldn't be killed, but I don't know what else to do with y'all. I get it. There's children there. If there's people, there's children. Have faith. I get it. And they're not my children. It doesn't mean that I still can't protect them, but they're still not my kids. But if you think you value your children so much, I'm not sure why. I mean, help me with this. I'm not sure why you would put military installation underneath a school. I'm not sure why. If you told me that you love hospitals and doctors and you care about people and children, and why would you put weapon stash inside of a hospital? I don't know. And if the people said, yeah, go ahead and do that, let's go get them, go ahead and use us as a shield, use the kindergarten, the girls' school. Oh, so many people, Tucker and Sean Ryan, good people, people I respect, by the way, said, oh, you know, we drew the line when a girls' school was blown up. Oh my gosh. You both have been around war many times in your life. Some intimately involved in Sean Ryan's case. You know that accidents happen. You know things happen. Now, if you told me Joe Smith or Eli Zewell or, whatever, pick a Jewish name, Eli Schmidt is the one that blew up that school because he said, I hate little girls and I don't want them to go to college or school. I'm going to blow up their school. Then that man should go to prison. For sure, for sure. Anybody who said that, I know there's no weapon stash under that school, but if people acted because they thought there was, and it turns out there wasn't, man, that's a shame. But is it a war crime? I don't think so. Right? Because things happen. The guy runs out of the building and he gets shot. Oh, wait, he was just running to go, his little son was hurt. Well, I'm sorry he was shot. But there's a war. There's bullets flying everywhere. It's not supposed to happen. It's ugly. It's mean. It shouldn't be that way. But you see how those things happen. But what did the people of Gaza do? Now you might say, Arif, I thought we started talking about the Strait of Hormuz. We did. Because Hamas no longer has their big brother protecting them in the schoolyard. Because Iran cannot move money around anymore. Thank you, Scott Bessent. Scott Bessent, I think that's the proper spelling. I used to say Bessent, but Bessent. Scott Bessent used to work for George Soros. I know when I say that, people go, what the? I had that conversation live on the radio a couple weeks ago with Jennifer Horn, and I said, she's like, really? Yeah, he was George Soros's guy in the 80s or 90s. I think it was the 90s when he collapsed some of the economies in Europe. And then he now believes George Soros is a communist and it wants the socialism that he advocates to really bring down the United States way of life. So he has
both guns ablazing against George Soros Jr., especially, who's married to Huma Abedin. Right? This is the incestuous left. George Soros is married, Jr., is married to Huma Abedin. Huma Abedin is Anthony Weiner's ex-wife. Huma Abedin was the reported girlfriend, if not special assistant, allegedly best friend of Hillary Clinton. You can't tell me that they're not working in conjunction with each other to dismember any kind of legacy that President Trump may have, any kind of depth that happens to his power. And it's all coming from international involvement, because Scott Bessent understands the power of using international currency, because he did it when he worked for Soros. And Soros is now trying to do it with the U.S. dollar to get both China and Russia and others to dump the U.S. dollar. Scott Bessent was so smart. Him and Rubio are the two that I want to protect more than anything. Of course, President Trump. But in the administration, it's maybe four or five or six people. Pete Hegseth, Scott Bessent, President Trump, and Marco Rubio. Those guys can create, and J.D. Vance, of course. Some of you are like, J.D.? Because I think there's a power group there. There's a cabal of mind that understands that the U.S. maybe has its last chance, thank God President Trump was elected, last chance to retain its power as an international place. Because listen, President Obama 20 years ago said this is a predetermined destiny, is the U.S. is going to reduce in value. That's why he delayed giving Iran a nuclear weapon. They were going to have one, and he just delayed it so it would be China's problem, not ours. Instead of saying, hey, I'm the big guy on campus, I'm going to fix this problem, which is what President Trump said. He said, hey, no, we're not going to do this. Oh, yeah, no, we're going to wait. We're going to delay it so that Iran has a nuclear weapon, but by that time we have diminished in our influence and power as a nation so that China will increase, and China now has to deal with it. And what Scott Bessent has done on the economic side, and President Trump in the leadership, and Pete Hegseth in the military side, Marco Rubio on the diplomatic side, is put these guardrails around Iran and then slowly started crunching them down. The byproduct would be places like Venezuela. And the third layer deep would be Cuba. Cuba used to get free oil from Venezuela. And in exchange, Cuba would use some and sell some, make money, and have terrorists and support Hezbollah. Yes, Hezbollah in Mexico. Hezbollah in Southern California. They're right here. The difference is the U.S. knows it. So they've gone after some of them. They're monitoring others. Who knows what they're doing? We know this. We know these guys are here. I hope we're doing something about it. I hope it's not one of those government employee things where, I thought you were doing it. Wasn't it the federal government? I thought it was the county. No, it's the city. I hope somebody's doing something about it. My point is this. Iran's influence and its tentacles were much more than just a nuclear weapon. It was about a very strong financial and economic influence across the board that reached into Mexico, reached into Southern California, reached into Saudi Arabia through the Houthis, which is an Arab group in the south part of the Arabian Peninsula, reached into the Muslim Brotherhood in Egypt and Iraq, Hezbollah in southern Lebanon. I mean, you understand this is, you cut the head off the snake, that's Iran. Before, we were dealing with each one of those little tentacles and kind of chopping it off, and it would grow back in someplace else. Of course it's ugly. Of course it's painful. Nobody wants to pay $5, $7, $8 gas. But if you tell me that it's going to collapse the rest of the country, paying that much in gas, tell me how California did it for the last 20 years. We've been paying $2 more a gallon for everybody else. Didn't it collapse us? In fact,
Well, according to Gavin Newsom, we're the biggest economy in the world. See, $4 gallon gas didn't do anything to us. Well, now the rest of the country has $4 gallon gas. You can't tell me with one seat set of your mouth that it's a problem and then the other set is it's not a problem. It's either a problem or it's not a problem. If it's a problem, then we would have had a problem in this state a long time ago. You see, the Democrats want to take credit for the fourth biggest economy in the world. Well, that whole time we had $4 gallon gas, $2 more than everybody else, plus. Now we have $6, $7 gallon gas, $4 the rest of the country. And then you're telling me that it's, oh, but it's a problem because California, you make more money than those people. No, not if you inflate the currency. Remember, the Biden administration, we're about somewhere right in the neighborhood of about 30 or 35% more than we were just, let's say, beginning of the Trump administration. So if you're 30% plus more in the last of the beginning of the first Trump administration, what is 3 times 4? That's $1.20. We should be at $5.20 a gallon gas. But what should, at $3 a gallon gas back in some states, they should be at $4. That's about right where they are. $3.50, $4 a gallon gas, that's kind of the right where it is. So then it's not about oil. Because the Strait of Hormuz is back to normal, just about. With the money, with the oil coming out of Venezuela, back to normal, just about. Then what is it? It's about Gavin Newsom and the left-wing Democrat environmental extremists shutting down oil refineries, turning oil into diesel and oil into gas. Three of them have shut down in California. Three of them are in the middle of being shut down or have shut down. Three. There aren't that many in the state, and we shut down three. One in Texas, three here. One of them in Texas is being retooled and expanded to handle the type of oil that comes from Venezuela. In fact, it's one of the only refineries, I think, in the country that can handle the type of oil that comes from Venezuela, and that's out in Galveston Bay. So then the problem is going to be pipelines, isn't it? Because the United States is making its own, bringing in its own oil, making its own oil from the ground, keeping it here, selling it here, but they're not turning it into gasoline. So what does California do? It buys, you wouldn't believe this, I've shared it with you, but you need to hear it a few times. We're buying gasoline from Korea and from Mexico. And we want this guy to run the country? He can't even run the state of California without shutting down oil and gas production. All right, stay with me, guys, after the break. Your emails are coming up next, and I'll get you the email address one more time at the top of the hour. Stay with me, the Arif Hallaby Show, 888-99-RETIRE. Your emails are coming up next on the Arif Hallaby Show on AM 870. The Answer, we'll be right back.

0: When you really want Italian food, you've got to go to Columbo's. Columbo's Italian Steakhouse, Colorado Boulevard, Eagle Rock.
1: It's that little neighborhood place you wish was down the street from you.
0: Yeah, Alphonse Colombo has returned.
1: Just call me Mangia Man.
2: Yeah, Mangia Man.
0: Okay, Mangia Man, Mangia this. Mouth-watering steaks.
1: Mangia.
0: The freshest fish.
1: Mangia.
0: Colombo's Italian family specialties.
1: Mangia. The world's greatest meatballs. Super Mangia.
0: Servers that friendly that morning and where good times are had by all.
1: Colombo's. Absolutely.
0: Colombo's Good Times Central. That little neighborhood place you really wish
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8: With SRN News, I'm Mary Rose. President Trump is telling supporters in Ohio to pretend he's on the ballot in the midterm elections. The president urged the crowd at Vandalia Butler High School near Dayton to support incumbent Republican Senator John Houston, who's running in a tight race against former Senator Sherrod Brown. While speaking to a crowd at Vandalia High School, the president urged support for voter ID laws.
9: You're voting on vote. ID, go out and vote, even if you hate John Houston, even if you hate Vivek Ramaswamy.
8: The president went on to warn of the consequences if Democrats gain power, saying they gave the country the worst inflation in American history. It's the president's first visit to the region since he held a campaign rally there in Dayton in March of 2024. This is SRN News.
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life's a conversation. Hey, welcome back to the show. Eric Palladino Show, that's me. Talking about your family's finances, of course, getting out of debt, managing money, planning for your future. I love that this is a part of what we do, which is your emails. It's relatively new. I'd say, I don't know, maybe the last 3-4 years. When I say new, I mean I've been doing the shows for coming up on 23 years. So it's relatively new. I mean, not new. 3 out of 23 seems new, doesn't it? 10%. So it's something new we've done. And I think why, maybe 4 years, I guess. We've done it for a while. But this matters because your ability to speak to me, your ability to talk, tell me what's going on in your life, what matters, issues you want to be that you want to cover, and specific examples. Because we see this pretty regularly, actually, where people are building their financial life, and then they're only good at part of the building. Think of it like this. You're great at picking out land. You want to buy a house, or you're going to build one. Well, I'm going to pick out this land. I'm going to build a house. You're great at the construction and picking the colors and the way the flow of the house should go and what works with the appliances and all the stuff that's done and ready. The house is done to move in. And once you move into the house, you get all itchy and like, this doesn't work for me. I just can't figure this out. I'm much better at building, creating, never finishing. Right? Like the Winchester house. Remember that house? Just never stopped being built. Because the lady thought with all the firearms that were created by her family, by the Winchester gun company. I don't know if she was a widow or sister, cousin, or daughter. I don't know who she was at this moment. Doesn't matter. But the point is she never stopped building. Why? Because she thought that if she ever did stop building, that demons or ghosts would get her. Well, you may not be exactly that dramatic, but for many of you, your ability to just build, build, build, create, create, create, in this case, save and invest, save and invest. And when the time comes to switch from saving and investing, in other words, it's done. You built the house, you crossed the finish line, the marathon's over, stop training. I mean, you can train for the next one if that's what you want to do, but most of you aren't going to have another career where you train and try to build from the ground up all over again. Now, some people build companies that way, right? They'll build a company. They'll sell it in their 30s or their 40s. It's too young to retire. They'll go do something through their non-compete clause period of time, 2 years, 3 years, 5 years. They'll be in some sort of adjacent type industry. And then once their non-compete is done, then off to the races they go and build a new company. That's, for a lot of people, managing companies is not as thrilling, and it certainly doesn't meet their skill set as much as building them. But what about you and normal and me and regular people that just go to work and they save and invest, and you're doing something for that day, but when the day actually comes, we're really caught at a loss of not just words, but actions. What do we do? What does it look like? And did we save enough? And gosh, we've been on this road. Were we on the road? Did we go the right speed? Did we go the right direction? Did we go for the same? Did we do the right things? And sometimes for most people, the answer is they just put their head down for the last 20 or 30 or 40 years, and then they look up and they go, oh, well, look at where I'm at. I did good. I did a good job. I made it. For other people, they've had their head down all this time, and they lift their head up and they go, well, let's take a look around. Wow, I'm exactly not where I thought I would be. Sometimes financially we get there because we just don't know. Well, we don't really have a plan. And we don't know what to do or not to do. We just kind of do it. Is it the right thing? Are we saving enough? Are we saving too much? Are we saving in the right place? For a lot of people, you think feelings matter when it comes to math. It really bothers my female clients and family members. I get it. I understand because you go to many people go to the extreme. Well, then you think no feelings never matter for anything, anytime. Absolutely not true. I actually do think they matter. I just don't think they matter with math. 1 + 1 = 2. It doesn't matter what you think, how you feel. 1 + 1 = 2. It's not Ebonics. It's not the math. What is that called? The new math or whatever they were doing where it could be, might be. You think, but that's so silly. You truly want people, in this case, minorities and women and people that are thinking,
The left does not want you to be smart when it comes to math and money. Otherwise, they can't manipulate you. Look at it more and more as you start to see different communities voting for President Trump when they're like, wait a second, you've been suckering us all this time thinking that our vote mattered. And in the end, you kept putting us in this public housing. You kept giving us government money. And every time we try to do better, we try to build ourselves or go to school, you would start taking away government money. And we go, okay, I'm sorry. Keep giving me my government money. Instead of giving people a chance to succeed and a roadmap, they punish you for doing better. Well, that's the left. So for a lot of people, they just don't seem to have built a life with any financial life with really any intent or purpose. Right? You just kind of go through this life and you figure out, well, did I do it right? Am I not doing it right? Surprise, I made it. I didn't make it. So, Elaine and Brandon, let me open up your email here. Elaine and Brandon have an email that's quite interesting, and it's not, it's probably not uncommon. I think a lot of people find themselves in the same situation. Let's see what it is. Dear Arif, we're Elaine and Brandon, both approaching retirement, and recently our kids encouraged us to take a serious look at our finances. Now we're wondering if we waited too long to prepare. Brandon is 64 and earns about $170,000 a year. He has around $145,000 in his retirement savings and about $25,000 in our cash savings account. We have about $460,000 in home equity, but still have a substantial mortgage. Brandon would like to retire at 67 when Social Security estimates he'll have $3,450 a month. Or if he waits until 70, it'll be about $4,400 a month. Elaine is 63 and hasn't worked outside the home for many years, so she has no real retirement savings of her own. We also have about $3,000 in credit card debt and $13,000 left on our car payment. Our biggest asset is our primary house, and we really don't want to move. We've talked about eventually using our reverse mortgage to help supplement Social Security if we needed additional income. Our kids are worried that our savings simply aren't enough. Are we in worse shape than we realize? Should Brandon plan on working until age 70? And last question is, using our home equity later a reasonable part of our retirement plan, or do we need to make some major changes now? All right, guys, let's break this down. There's a couple of problems that we have here. Number one is, at age 64, he should have a lot more than this saved, at least in retirement. Here's why that makes a big difference. Because we're going to need that money to give you a lifetime income later. The older you wait, the higher of a percentage of that income you can take. Right? So, for example, if you wait till 75 years old, you can probably take 5% of that and never run out of money. Now, if you use an annuity, you can take out 7 or 8% of that money. Annuities allow you to pull out a much higher amount of your retirement income and live on it forever. That's the benefit of having an annuity. And in this case, guys, there is no question. Even though we have a wealth management division that does very well with stocks, bonds, and all those kinds of things, if you need that kind of investment, great. You want that risk, no problem. But what you need, Brandon and Elaine, is an annuity, period. And I would start building it around, I don't know, let's say $100,000 of what you have saved. So here's what I would do. First question, is it too late? I don't think it's ever too late, especially because today's 64-year-old is really about, I don't know, like 54-year-old as far as health, activity, mental acuity. It's a bit different today because the younger you are, the more you should be saving, or could be saving, that's fine. But the older, you're kind of still earning more money now than you probably ever did. So you have the flexibility. You don't have minor children. You settled into your expenses, your habits, financially speaking. So where we are is simple. I would take about $100,000 of what you have saved, put that in an indexed annuity with an income rider. You're going to need it.
And the job of that money is simple. It's going to be to supplement joint income later on in life. That means as long as either of you live. Because here's what's going to happen. The short answer is, Brandon, you absolutely have to work till age 70. By doing that, you'll have about $4,400 a month. Elaine will have right around $2,000 a month from your income, from your Social Security. So that's $6,400 a month. If you're going to stay in the state of California, Social Security is not subject to income tax. But as you would guess, when you spend that Social Security at any place, you're going to pay sales tax of massive amounts. It would almost be better to just pay income tax on it and no sales tax, the way the state of California is basically giving you two income taxes in the state. 10% income tax and 10% sales tax. So you're paying an additional 20% in tax with most things that you buy in California now. So it's kind of crummy, but it's the way it goes if you're going to stay. So would I stay until working until 60? Yes. But here's what else I would do. Whenever your next birthday is, Elaine, you're going to turn 64, start Social Security under, if you qualify, under your income. It might be like $600 a month or something. May not be very much. But what I want you to do is whatever it is, I want you to take that amount and add it to the retirement account that Brandon is saving. In other words, it's going to come in the front door under the Social Security world, not taxed in the state of California, go out the back door as an additional amount into his 401k contributions, and it will not be subject to state or income or federal income tax, meaning you're going to get a tax refund, a pretty nice one, actually, comparatively. Okay, so you're going to meet with your tax preparer. I got to give you those that advice as well. You're not sure of a good tax person, I'm going to tell you, Eric Macias from Total Tax Gurus, brilliant. You need to speak to Eric, Total Tax Gurus. If you want his number, call my office. We'll get that to you. 888-99-RETIRE. That's our office number. 888-99-RETIRE. All right. So here's what you're going to do. Elaine, next birthday, you're going to start Social Security if you're eligible under your working years. So that means you had to have at least 40 quarters or 10 years, roughly. If you have that, you're going to start Social Security, and it might be just a few hundred, $600 a month. Doesn't matter. Start it. What it does is it freezes the percentage you're going to get based on Brandon's Social Security check. So here's what I mean by that. Let's say it's $600 a month. When Brandon turns 70 and starts his Social Security, and it's $4,400, you're going to receive a little less than half of his. So instead of $2,200 a month, you might receive $2,000 a month. So between now and 6 years, you're going to take Brandon's work, his job, and you're going to save extra money based on your Social Security income. You're going to flip from your Social Security to the spousal benefit, which is half of Brandon's. Because if you're married, you get to have the Social Security benefit of the spouse. And if you were married and now divorced, but you were married at least 10 years and 10 minutes, you are eligible to half of that person's Social Security amount, roughly half. It doesn't affect them. They don't even know that it's happening. It doesn't change their Social Security check. I know some of you are like, I want to get that son of a gun. Nope, it doesn't affect it, his. But what it does do is it increases your ability to have a higher amount of Social Security if half of his is higher than 100% of yours, which will be the case for you, Elaine, at age 70. But he has to start it. So because he's going to wait till age 70, you're not eligible for half of his until he either turns age 70 or starts his Social Security check, which in this case will be the same time. And here's what I've calculated roughly. If you keep doing what you're doing, plus add $500 a month to that number, in the next 6 years, you're going to have roughly another $60,000 in retirement account, plus interest,
So I would expect you to have right in the neighborhood of about $250,000. Is that enough to retire? Probably not. But it's a great start. And if we add a different little wrinkle, sometimes that wrinkle is you're going to have to move. If you want to stay in Southern California, consider Bakersfield, Taft. I know it's yucky in the winter, summertime there. Consider the Palm Springs area, right? Rancho Cucamonga, La Quinta. You can get townhomes. You can get houses out there. Consider down in Imperial Valley if you want to be. You're not going to be on the beach. Not for basically what you have. Now, you want to be on the beach? Go to Destin, Florida. Go to some of the Texas coastline. You want to be at the beach? Look at Alabama. Look at Mississippi. You could be on the water down there if you want warmer weather. You want colder weather? Find some coastal cities in Oregon between central Oregon coast and southern Washington state. It's going to be colder, but it's beautiful, and you're right on the water. But Beverly Hills, Santa Barbara, Carlsbad, probably not going to happen. Why? Because you did other things with your money. It doesn't mean you're bad or ugly or mean. Remember, you made other choices. And be okay with that. Because sometimes what happens, folks, is somebody gets sick and can't work. So now you have one income. Sometimes some things happen and somebody gets sick and has to care for somebody else. Right? A lot of things change. You can have all the wonderful plans in the world. Think you're running, a lovely home and suddenly a death in the family. And so now you have to sell things, you have to move, you have to deal with the death of a child or a spouse. Things happen at a very weird time. That's why you want to start saving and planning early. Still live a life. Still have an amazing quality of living. But by us planning to take Social Security later, for Brandon, it's especially important for this reason. When Brandon or Elaine, when one of you passes away, we're going to lose a couple $1,000s a month. So can one of you live on $4,400 a month? Especially if I turn some of the retirement accounts into income, I can get at least another $1,000 a month from it, roughly thinking right around $1,000 a month in 6 years. So that means we're going to have $4,400 plus $1,000 plus $2,000. That's pretty good money now. Now you're looking at $3,7500 a month, something like that, without a house payment, because that's how we would build it. Could you live on that? Probably, certainly in some places, maybe parts of Nevada, maybe Arizona, maybe the mountains of Utah or something. There's some beautiful places out there. So I wouldn't tap into your house for a reverse mortgage just yet. What I would consider the trigger for that would be one of you have passed away. The other one is close to 80 years old. Now we're talking about probably at least the consideration of a reverse mortgage. Okay, so it's not something you're going to do as a first choice. It probably isn't even a second. I know my friends that sell them, swear by them, they love them. I don't see the passion for it. Unless it's in the right spot, right? When you need it, man, oh man, you need it. It does an amazing job. But I don't want you to think that you're going to have it do an amazing job as a first resort. And look, Brandon, if this is the case, when you turn 70, if you can still work, right? If 70 is the new 60, and you can still work, then still work. Start Social Security and save all of that. Bank it. 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Build it in a savings. Build it in a stock market investment account. Or buy rental property. But build it. If you do that for 1 or 2 years, I know you thought you were going to retire at 65 like most people think. But circumstances brought you to where you are. And now you can get to the place where
you're going to work for 2 years still, past 70, and you can save $50,000 a year, holy moly, does your life change dramatically. Right? Maybe you buy a rental property in another state. Maybe you buy two of them. Now you can stay in your home. The tax savings that come from it, the income that comes from it, can help subsidize the cost of living in California. So now maybe you're doing a wonderful, maybe you can stay now. How important is it for you to stay in Southern California? If it's very important, then we have to build and we got to tweak something. And that can change a lot of things when you start focusing on an objective, a goal. Right? It's like I was saying earlier, when a lot of people train for a marathon and the job is done and they cross the finish line, they lose purpose. They don't know what to do next. Suddenly it's like, why am I here? What am I doing? What purpose do I have? I know, I'll just go train again. It's why you see entrepreneurs that are these perpetual creators of things, these perpetual entrepreneurs, they just keep going and going and going. Why? Because they're like, what else am I going to do? I don't have anything else to do. I'm just going to keep creating. Why? Because I guess that's what you're supposed to do. It just becomes a thing. Right? There's no value in stopping because nobody's ever told them to stop. And there's no reason to stop. So why am I stopping? You get it? Like, their life was never about ending anything. Their life was always about just beginning something and working through it. And maybe some of you know people wired that way. They have garages full of halfway done projects. Men are big in that. Women are big in that. Right? Women quilt, and they just never stop quilting. And so they have halfway done things all throughout the house. And you see guys with cars in their backyard, right? This was the, or depending on where you live, the front yard, where guys have, you know, cars that are halfway done, and they just, there's a psychological thing with, and I'm done. There's a lot of value and self-worth that comes with the pursuit of the project. What we have to do is value and emphasize that the completion of the project has just as much value. In fact, maybe more. It's part of the reason why there are graduation ceremonies. You try to make a very big deal, and this is over, it's done, and it's finished. As opposed to, and we've had a relative, everybody does, that just seems to be this perpetual student who's always taking one more class. Almost there. Up, change my degree again. You have 5,000 units. What are you going to do? Buy your own college? At the time this is done, you should get credits. I hope you paid with Visa or American Express so you can get the points for your tuition, because it just seems to never end. And you ask yourself, there are people who just have this never-ending desire. It's part of the left, right? So the left quietly continues down this road. Why? Because they don't want to be done with the controversy. They don't want to be wrong that killer bees aren't going to destroy America. They don't want to be wrong that when we hit 3 billion people on this planet, and we're now at almost 6, that 3 billion people on this planet doesn't mean the planet actually implodes. Right? So what do they do? It's about 3 billion people, 3 billion. And we're like, well, we're past 3 billion. Oh, killer bees. It's about killer bees. Oh. Climate change. It's about climate change. It's about 100 years ago, the left pushed this environmental craziness. Polar bears and they're swimming and the water is too cold for penguins and on and on and on. It's too warm for penguins. I mean, on and on. And the icebergs. And when you read the actual documentation, you think it must have been 2 years ago, and it was 100 years ago. And so why is this such an important thing? Is because the left never wants to be wrong, and they never want to be done with something. They always have to be in the middle of a fight. It's about Gaza. You're like, do you understand that Hamas throws gay people off buildings? Literally, they throw gay people off buildings. They kill them. They stone them. Oh, well, it's about apartheid in South Africa. Oh, wait, we already did that. Oh, no, it still is apartheid about, except the apartheid in South Africa is blacks doing it against whites. Oh, but that's different. So
So you have to avoid this part of your life that says, and the war just keeps on going. Like Rambo, it never ends, psychologically or otherwise. And so part of this is you're going to have to learn when the journey is over, it's over, and you got to try something else. All right, Elaine and Brandon, thank you for reaching out, folks. When we come back after this break, you need to grab your pen and paper, because I'm going to give you the email one more time. Arif Hallaby, that's me, the Arif. So you have to avoid this part of your life that says, and the war just keeps

0: Foundations of Freedom, a look at America's founding principles and the leaders who shaped our nation.
1: Ronald Reagan understood that freedom sometimes requires more than quiet diplomacy. It requires moral clarity. On June 12, 1987, standing before the Brandenburg Gate in a divided Berlin, Reagan issued a direct challenge to Soviet leader Mikhail Gorbachev. "Mr. Gorbachev, tear down this wall." The Berlin Wall was more than concrete and barbed wire. It represented a system that restricted movement, divided families, and denied millions the freedoms Americans often take for granted. Reagan refused to treat that division as permanent. He understood that free nations must be willing to identify the difference between liberty and oppression, and have the courage to say so. 2 years later, the Berlin Wall fell. Freedom survives when people refuse to accept tyranny as inevitable. So when freedom is challenged today, will we have the courage to defend it with the same clarity?
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4: The evacuation warnings and orders have been activated for some Castaic residents. A fire spokesperson says the Bouquet Fire has grown to over 1,000 acres and is 40% contained as of last night. Air quality officials made a wildfire smoke advisory for Santa Clarita Valley residents. The fire is spreading rapidly through thick brush because there hasn't been a fire in the area for several decades. All right, Marino on The Answer with breaking news and talk you can trust.
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I love that you're a part of the show. We're talking about your family's finances. Look, a big part of this is the "it depends" conversation, right? For a lot of people, the reason we tell you to come in and for a second opinion, to come in and have a conversation with us and have us take a look at the overall portfolio is simple. It's because the second opinion is designed to just have a set of fresh eyes look at the same thing that you've been told one thing before. Maybe the same thing will be reinforced. Right? You have somebody take a look at your finger that's been broken, for example, in an x-ray, in a martial art fight on a Thursday. And the HMO doctor says, oh, no, it's not broken. You need to move it as much as you can. And then, for example, that same person who would be moving it on this little sticky ball, you know, those little foam balls over and over again to strengthen it. By the time Tuesday comes around and a phone call from a radiologist, for example, would say, hey, by the way, I am the second opinion. I looked at it. Your finger's broken. Don't move it. And then I was like, that person was saying, oh, really? So that was me, of course.

as you can tell. Right, I broke my finger in a fight way back when, in martial arts days, when as a black belt we used to fight. That was kind of fun, right? Imagine in your 20s, you think that's fun. I remember doing that, and then, of course, going to the doctor. I was like, oh, man, my finger hurts after it was dislocated. And he said, oh, no, dislocated. It was popped back into place. You should be fine. Just keep moving it. Oh, okay. Somebody was paying off their student loan debt, working, moonlighting at urgent care, and I paid the price for that. So I think a lot of you understand that second opinions have value in different things. For me, it saved my finger. It still hurts every day. Remember your old grandma would say things like, oh, you know, my left knee is telling me when it's going to rain. And sure enough, she was right. But you used to say, oh, grandma, that was just such silly wives' tale. I want you to know it's actually true. My finger from being broken, I can tell you, oh, it's going to rain. Like, really? That's weird. I don't know what it is. I'm sure there's a scientific explanation to it. So the liquid in between the joints is moving with the barometric pressure. I don't know, whatever it is. But a second opinion does everything. It either reinforces what you already knew, it can come up with new information, it can slightly tweak what you currently have. We've done that a lot. In fact, just this last week, that was part of what we've done, is somebody came in, I said, you know, I like almost everything that you have except this one part. Let's tweak it just a little bit. They're like, that's amazing. 2 weeks ago, somebody came in and said, you know, I had a second opinion with somebody else, so you're actually my third opinion. I said, okay, wonderful. I don't mind being third opinion. I said, and he said, he and his wife said, well, before we tell you what that second opinion told us, we'd like to hear what you have to say. So it took a few questions, you know, back and forth, doing some math, looking at my computer, doing some came up with, here's what I would do differently than what you have. I don't know what your second opinion was, but I'm your third opinion. Here's what I would do. And they said, they looked at each other, so I knew something was weird about what I had just said. And they said, you said the exact same thing as the second opinion. The difference is we like you because you smile and you're nicer than this last guy. So we're not going to work with him. We'd like to work with you. Wonderful. We'd love to have you. So it isn't just about the opinion. It's about, obviously, the personality. In fact, we only work with companies and people that we like, just like you should. Now, I get it. One of my kids was sick many years ago, was a better way of putting it, and had to have surgery. I didn't like the doctor, not even a tiny bit. Not even a tiny bit. I didn't like the doctor. But guess how much that mattered? Zero. On a scale of 1 to 100, it was a zero. Because I said, doctor, I'm not here. I didn't say this. I said this to my wife. I'm not here to be his best friend, be his neighbor. I don't want anything to do with this doctor except fix my son. I'll give you every penny I have, including my own life. Just help my son get better. That's it. I didn't want to be his friend. So there are times in your life when there is only one chance. You don't like the guy, but you need to get onto the lifeboat. Well, you either get on the lifeboat or you drown. Oh, yeah, but the captain of that lifeboat doesn't matter what you think. So there are times like that when you have to work with who you have to work with because it's life or death or very darn close to life or death. But in the financial world, it's rarely like that. So enjoy who you work with, like who you work with, have the same kind of values as the people and person that you work with so that you have that point of view that you both are looking in the same direction. That's it. And if it's through a second opinion, we can help you. That'd be great. It'd be an honor to do that. So let's take a look at some of the next step. I think that's important. And in this particular case, it's Sebastian. Sebastian is in the same boat as many people. And I will tell you, as he's a widower. And as things have happened in life, in the 30 years plus of experience that I have in the financial world, I will tell you something very unique. And that is that in this journey of financial services, we have gone from, I don't know, 90-95% of the widows or widowers that would come to my office were always women. It was widows. The men had passed first. In fact, we always did the math, built a plan,
portfolio was, and if he dies first, here's what happens to her. But I will tell you now, 30 years on, I'm really seeing maybe 70-30. That means 70 times out of 100, okay, yes, it's women that are left to deal with their financial life, but 30% of the time it's men that are dealing with being a survivor. And here's, and again, my experience has been that if a man is very happy in his relationship with his wife, liked being married, loved the institution of marriage and caring for somebody and being cared for, if a man liked that, he would remarry rather quickly, often to much to the chagrin of his kids. He would be like, well, you know, my kids are not happy that I met her 7 months after my wife died and, you know, we married a year later. My kids don't talk to her. Folks, if you're one of those kids, I'm going to say this the nicest way possible using public airwaves. Shame on you. Shame on you for thinking you have the right to not be lonely, but your parent does not. You have the right for companionship and intellectual stimulation with somebody else, but not your dad or mom. Shame on you for thinking it has anything to do with the honoring the memory of your mom or your dad. If they want to remarry, my goodness, let them remarry. If they want to have a girlfriend or a boy, shame on you for thinking that you should have any kind of value in that conversation. You have a life already. Why don't you commit to the rest of your life being lonely, being alone? Do you follow me on that? Some of you have already committed that sin and have already gone down the road and need to ask for forgiveness from that parent. And I think you should before they die. That's a very powerful thing. When women were happily married, they tend to never marry again. That's been my experience. When they loved being married, they loved the attention of being married, they just never marry again. And the opposite is also true. If they didn't like the first marriage, often women believe there's true love out there somewhere and they're going to find it. And if they didn't find it the first time because the guy was a son of a gun or it just didn't work out, then they remarry. And if the guy was not happily married, hated the relationships, didn't like everything that came with being married, he doesn't remarry. So who finds themselves in second marriages, especially later in life when probably it's either going to be a divorcee or divorcee or a widow or widower? It's often men that were happily married and women that were not. They often find each other. So in my experience, when that's the case, you both have to learn to adapt. Right? My goodness, is it hard? Of course it is. But I want you to know, you should have permission to still have companionship somewhere, whatever that looks like. Whether it's marriage, whether it's platonic, whether it's a travel buddy. But I don't think you should slow down your desire to find companionship. Dennis Prager and I used to talk about this probably one out of every three times we would talk. And because somebody would have brought to my attention, next time you talk to Dennis, and it was this. To have like a singles event, right, where men and women would get together that were single, that had similar values, that had similar things in common, like liking President Trump in this particular case. Certainly, being a fan of Dennis Prager and Prager U or whatever that comes along with that. That would be nice to have that as a companionship. I talk to him about it often, and sometimes he would laugh. Sometimes he would say, man, you were right. That's very powerful. I could hear, when I would hear people on his show every once in a while call in, and they would bring it up. And I don't know if it was a logistics thing or if it was one of many, many good ideas that would be thrown his way, and a person could only have so much time in a day to dedicate, and it just never got to be, you know, in the top list of things to do. Maybe now with his new show, right, with his podcast in the evening where he's answering questions, and maybe that is a thing. So reach out to him. Let him know that that's something, if it's something you'd like, if you think that's a powerful thing. I do. Because like he has said many times before, companionship and even the institution of marriage is very important. Right? So I think that's very
very powerful. All right, here's an email from Sebastian. Dear Arif, my wife passed away about 6 months ago, and although we spent 15 years planning for our retirement together and finally retired at the end of last year, now I'm trying to figure out how to turn our retirement plan into my retirement plan. I do have friends, but the cost of staying here is high. My kids are grown and scattered, so there's nothing really keeping me in one place. I could stay in LA, move somewhere else less expensive, or even put my things in storage and travel for a while. Everyone tells me not to make any major decisions for the first year after losing a spouse, but financially, I'm not sure waiting is always the right answer. My questions are this: how soon should I revisit the retirement plan my wife and I had built together? And does it make any sense to keep an expensive home base in Los Angeles while I figure out what comes next? Next, what financial decisions need to be made now, and which ones can I safely put off till later? Just never prepared for having to live this way without the person I planned on living the rest of my life with. Sincerely, Sebastian. All right. So, Sebastian, I feel for you because this is a real issue that a lot of people encounter. So let me share with you what I have seen work and what I have seen that doesn't work. I like the idea of waiting a year or so. And in fact, I've had somebody come to me recently, well, I guess maybe the last few years, and I think she even listens to the show, so I might be off on the time. But I remember he had passed away, and we had said, we're going to make these decisions now, which is basically keeping things where they are, maybe making them a little safer. But other than that, we're not going to make any moves until a year comes and goes. She went and got another opinion, took that person's opinion, and made some investment choices that were not best for her. And so that really led to me having to fix a mess, because she did come in about a year or two later, and we kind of had to undo some things and fix some problems. And because there is a fog that we're into when somebody passes away. I mean, imagine for a minute when a pet, right? I have one of the best dogs in the world, and she's been with us over 13 years. I can't imagine if she passed away, what I would feel like, let alone, you know, a spouse or a parent or a child. I mean, these are horrific things to think about, but they're life. It happens. And so you know that there's this fog that you're into no matter what, and you have to be prepared to have the thinking part of yourself versus the feeling. They're going to be at odds a little bit, because one is going to feel like you're in a panic. You have to move. You have to do things. I don't mean move like move your home, but physically do stuff. And you have to get to the thinking part. So having the right team that have gone through this before with others is very important, whether it's your tax preparer, I mean a legitimate CPA, not just some guy who fills out forms, right? A tax planner like Eric Macias over at Total Tax Gurus. He's like a tax planner. Step one, step two, step three. It's not just a see you later, see you in 1 year. If it's a financial professional, whether it's a team like ours, if it's having a quarterback like me that's on your team, you want somebody that goes through this process with you, who have done it once or many times before. So here's what I would do. Number one, I'd want you to start writing down things that almost have nothing to do with money. For example, how would you like to be remembered? Because the story's over for your wife, in the sense that how she's going to be remembered is how she's remembered. There's nothing she can do to change that in your life or anybody else's. Now, there is still time for you to make a difference, for you to change things. How? What do you want that to be? How would you like to be remembered? And then I want you to describe your perfect day, right? I would have you do those kinds of exercises. What does your day look like if it was, in your mind, perfect? With reality, right? Not perfect that she would be back here. No, she's gone. What's the perfect day going forward? Right? Whether it starts with prayer or singing or a walk, reading a book, whatever it is. What's your perfect day? So by doing those things, that's the exercise I would have you go through directly or indirectly. We would start kind of uncovering those things. And why that matters is because it will tell us
what to do next. Because if anything that you want to do that's wrapped up in your perfect day or in your being remembered is built around activity, I want to climb Mount Machu Picchu. I want to drive across the country. I want, right? There's a physicalness. Then I'm going to tell you those things need to be done sooner rather than later. Because you're the youngest and healthiest you're probably going to ever be. So I don't want you to get into this one day next year. We're planning on the spring of 27. When people come to me and they're retired and they say, oh, we're planning on the spring of 2027. What are you talking about? 8 months, 9 months from now, you have to pack? That it takes that long to pack? Even if you're not a spontaneous person, heaven forbid, you could do something in the next 20 or 30 or 40 days. Even if you have pets, you could make arrangements. There's kennels and family and friends. There's somebody that can watch, even if it's a tag team approach, right? Kennel for a short bit, I mean, whatever. Take your dog with you, whatever it is. The way people choose to not deal with things is they put a date on them, but the date is so unrealistic that it makes it's just not going to happen. Right? Sometimes people do the opposite, right? They'll react and they say, "Okay, I need to make all these decisions by the first of the month." No, you don't. No. That's why in the financial world often we'll tell you 1 year. Because we need a birthday to come and go. We need an anniversary to come and go. We need a holiday, Christmas, to come and go. We need New Year's to come and go. Those things need to happen so that you will no longer have the first time fill in the blank. So once that occurs, now you can start building behind the scenes, which is the ability to look in the mirror and say, it's about me now. Honoring that person's memory, of course. And because they're still, in my experience, 70, 80%, 60, 70%, whatever, women, and especially if, ladies, you had a good man, it honors his legacy. It honors my legacy that my wife understands the reason I sacrificed so much in my life, sometimes health, sometimes my own happiness, my own person, was to protect and provide for my family. That's my job. That's the honor as a man above and beyond my happiness as a human being on this planet. No. My job as a husband. When I say, will you marry me? When I say, let's have a family, or when we say we're pregnant and we have kids, right? Whatever that is, when that happens, that immediately puts me in a different spot. It's no longer about me. And if you have a good man, a good husband in your life like that, then the way to honor him is to be the person that lives the life according to your perfect day and your legacy planning and honoring your children. And if any of your children fight you about remarrying, and often it's the daughters, and I'm not sure why. It's I don't know. I've seen it over and over again where the girls get mad at the dads. Often the boys get mad at the moms, and the girls get mad at the dads. I'm not sure why. You have to sit down and tell them, I'm giving you permission to talk to me about this, kids, Susie, whatever. But if you're going to be like this, I never want to hear about this from you again. I love you dearly, but I never want to hear about this. You don't have permission to ask those questions anymore. You don't. And what somebody like me would do is I would ask a far extreme question of her, right? Especially if she's single, ask about her sex life or something. What, Dad? You don't? Aha! So now you want to know about my life? Ah, okay. And even if they are married, you can ask about their past. Something that's so obscene that they would say, oh, "You go. That's exactly right. That's the bridge you're trying to cross with me. See how inappropriate it is? Isn't it inappropriate? Okay, got it. Now you better learn." And you can do the sandwich method, which is, I love you, here's the problem, I love you. Right? Hey, you're so amazing. Mom and I were always so proud of you. We cared about you. This is great. But you do not have permission to talk about this. Your opinion is not something I'm going to consider. But I still care about you, and I love you, and I want you to be happy. And all right. Because here's what I would do.
by doing that, Sebastian, coming up with those things, I would immediately start doing those things. Not investing anywhere, not selling anything or buying anything, but I would immediately start the activities. Traveling to Europe, going on a caravan, whatever it is that you want to do. When you come back, or when you finish the trip or trips, we sit down. We would sit down beforehand, probably, and start laying out some ideas. But the point is, when you come back, we'd say, okay, now what do you want the rest of your life to be like? Oh, now this is what I care about and this is what I want. Got it. And that's how we settle in to revisiting the retirement plan, whether it's the same one or not. And that's how we make a decision. If your life is about, I don't know, river, you know, riding on a river or something, or spending time at Lake Havasu or Laughlin, that's where you go. You can still come back and visit family that's left behind in Southern California. It's a 3-hour drive, 2-hour drive, you're here. Or if most of them are in Texas now, and you say, I don't want to live in Texas, but I don't mind living in Arkansas, great. It's a hour flight, 2-hour flight. You're back, you're there and back. It's no big deal. Right? So where does your family, who do you want to spend your time with? Who do you think is going to be there the second, third half of your life, this next half coming in, or the last, this next phase? I think the planning of understanding the money that you have now is designed for you. Because what most people go through, and this includes spouses, is there's a level of guilt about spending retirement money that we don't normally have when it's our money. Right? If I'm single and I've earned it and I spend it and I buy this, tough cookies, it's mine. I can do what I want. But when it's an our money thing and somebody passes away, there's this weird level of guilt that comes in that needs to be addressed. And you need to look in the mirror and say, this was our money. The race is over for her or him, but now I need to keep walking. And even though I'm now alone down this road, maybe I'll pick up another passenger along this journey that's wonderful. But if not, I get to spend this money the way I want. I think that makes things a bit different, right? Everybody's got their own things that matter, and now it's just you to consider. Very hard when your whole life it's been about other people, isn't it? I can see it. Hey, guys, stay with me. Oh, no, we're done for the day. Next week. Stay with me till next week. Next week, next Sunday, the Arif Hallaby Show. 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Bless you guys. 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
5: With SRN News, I'm Mary Rose. Minnesota's federal bench is now facing a complaint from Washington.
6: The Justice Department has filed a misconduct complaint against 7 federal judges in Minnesota. Attorney General Todd Blanche says the judges spoke to the New York Times about immigration cases, some still ongoing, in what the department calls a clear violation of ethical duties. Only one district judge was left out of the filing. Blanche says the comments undermine public confidence in an impartial court. Willie Nelson, Washington.
5: Crews continue to search for missing passengers after a medical evacuation jet went down off the coast of Massachusetts. They confirmed they found a debris field last night in the waters near Nantucket. The Canadian registered Latitude Air Ambulance jet was carrying a crew of 4 and 2 patients from Bermuda to Boston Logan International Airport when it disappeared. This is SRN News.
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8: Foundations of Freedom, a look at America's founding principles and the leaders who shaped our nation.
9: Ronald Reagan understood that freedom sometimes requires more than quiet diplomacy. It requires moral clarity. On June 12, 1987, standing before the Brandenburg Gate in a divided Berlin, Reagan issued a direct challenge to Soviet leader Mikhail Gorbachev. Mr. Gorbachev, tear down this wall. The Berlin Wall was more than concrete and barbed wire. It represented a system that restricted movement, divided families, and denied millions the freedoms Americans often take for granted. Reagan refused to treat that division as permanent. He understood that free nations must be willing to identify the difference between liberty and oppression, and have the courage to say so. 2 years later, the Berlin Wall fell. Freedom survives when people refuse to accept tyranny as inevitable. So when freedom is challenged today, will we have the courage to defend it with the same clarity?
10: When you really want Italian food, you've got to go to Columbo's. Columbo's Italian Steakhouse, Colorado Boulevard, Eagle Rock.
11: It's that little neighborhood place you wish was down the street from you.
10: Yeah, Alphonse Colombo has returned.
11: Just call me Mangiaman. Yeah, Mangiaman.
10: Okay, Mangiaman, munja this. Mouth-watering steaks.
11: Mangia.
10: The freshest fish.
11: Mangia.
10: Colombo's Italian family specialties.
11: Mangia. The world's greatest meatballs. Super mangia.
10: Servers that friendly that morning, and where good times are had by all.
11: Colombo's. Absolutely.
10: Colombo's Good Times Central. That little neighborhood place you really wish
11: was down the street from you. Colombo's. Mangia bene.
12: This is CHP Officer Hendry. 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
13: You know, when you get old in life, things get taken from you. I mean, that's part of life. But you only learn that when you start losing stuff. You find out life's this game of inches. So is football. Because in either game, life or football, the margin for error is so small. I mean, one half a step too late or too early, and you don't quite make it. One half second too slow, too fast, you don't quite catch it. The inches we need are everywhere around us.
14: Hell yeah.
13: They're in every break of the game, every minute, every second. On this team, we fight for that inch. On this team, we tear ourselves and everyone else around us to pieces for that inch.
14: Yeah.
13: We claw with our fingernails for that inch. Because we know when we add up all those inches, that's gonna make the difference between winning and losing. Yeah.

0: everybody. This is Ed Hoffman, and welcome to the main event. I open up with that clip from the movie Any Given Sunday from 1999, Al Pacino, the football coach. And I use it to illustrate a bunch of things that, you know, life is a game of inches. I'm not really concerned about football. I only care about football on Super Bowl day. And I really only care about for the commercials and for the fun food that we eat while we're watching it. But life is a game of inches. Every little thing, every little lesson you learn along the way helps improve the rest. And I think about how he talks about, hey, one half step too early or too late, 1 inch over to the side, and you miss the ball. But think about it. Thomas Crooks, who shot President Trump in Butler from 150 yards away, if he had moved a mount of a hair, Trump would be dead. But with Charlie Kirk, you know, he hit him on the side of the neck. If he would have been just a hair to the right, he would have missed and hopefully not fired again and before someone could have protected him. And at the same time, you know, the game of inches, or as Sylvester Stallone calls steps in his new book, at the same time, fixing America is a game of inches. It's a game of steps. And every little thing that Trump is doing is taking a step towards that. So as we go into the midterm elections, say, hey, he brought in all these countries' confidence and all these companies to invest trillions of dollars in factories to create jobs, to create progress, to create economic stability, to bring our manufacturing back to America, so that we consume American products built by American companies and by American employees. Just like there's some good products out there that come from other countries. Okay, well, to build them in the United States with American labor. So if you want all that stuff to materialize, you got to give it time. The factory's got to be built before they can start hiring people to work in them. And of course, there are people working on building them. So those are jobs as well. And the steps he's taking in everything are inches towards the finished product. And the finished product will be an America that our kids and grandkids will flourish in. You know, I told my kids, hey, my mission in life is to teach you guys how to think, you know, before you become adults. And of course, adults in my mind doesn't mean 18 years old. It means paying your own bills, wiping your own butt, solving your own problems. And that's kind of been the motive of this radio show, is to teach people how to think. Don't just listen to what CNN says or Fox News says or what Donald Trump says. Analyze it in your own mind, because sometimes even I'm a huge Donald Trump supporter, but some things he says, I just go, geez, I'll talk about some of that today. But use your own logically thinking brain to make the right decisions, and especially before you go into the election booth. And I would hope that you guys all share this with people that don't listen to the main event, to make sure that they're thinking properly, that they don't just, you know, vote based on what a commercial says. Oh, Gavin Newsom told me to vote yes on this one. All right. Well, is that good for me or is it not good for me? Is it good for our country? Is it good for our state? Just use your logically thinking brain. So anyway, I'm going to talk about a lot of that as we go through what happened this week. But before I do, let me introduce myself. For those that don't know me, my name's Ed Hoffman with United American Mortgage. 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And which was a happy birthday to me redesign. So it looks different than it did. It should be more helpful and easier to navigate. And there's a few little sections in there. 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Tell us how much information you want back. You'll hear back from either myself or one of my talented teammates, and we will help you find the missing pieces to your real estate financing puzzle. And you can put in questions. You can put all that stuff. You can also do a whole loan application if you just want to, hey, I'm going to do this. I want to do business with you. Fill the stuff in. It'll download to our processing program. And of course, we're still going to call you to go over details, but you can get things started quicker. If there's any part of the show you missed, stay on idahoffman.net. 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So once a week, I record on Friday mornings. It uploads Friday afternoon. It'll download to your device shortly thereafter. And you can listen to it whenever it's convenient for you. Just in case you, oh man, I have to be here and I won't be able to listen to the main event. I know you guys all miss it when you miss it. Lastly, if you have comments on the show, send me an email to ed@edhoffman.net. All right, so let's get on with what's going on this week. There were two potential terror threats thwarted this week, one on the ground in England and one in the air on a flight bound for Israel. Let's discuss what we know about each one right now and whether one or both of them are connected to Iran, which I'm sure they are. We'll start with the event of England on Sunday, where five British men in their mid-20s were arrested near Royal Air Force Base, RAF, Fairford, after being spotted by a civilian witness on 1 a.m. We don't know their names or ethnicities, or we don't know the first five of them anyway. So let's go on. What's RAF Fairford? It's a British-owned base that functions as the United States Air Force's primary heavy bomber operating base in Europe. What were these men, possibly more than five, as we'll hear in a minute, caught doing near the base in the middle of the night? They were lurking around in three white vans, dressed in all black and wearing black ski masks. It sounds suspect to me. What are you doing in the middle of the night? You're supposed to wear white at night so people can see you, but you wear black so people don't see. But they drove white vans, so what sense does that make? So there's quite a bit of mystery here, and we're going to address all of it. First, there's the fact that these men were not spotted by law enforcement or military security personnel, despite being parked less than a half a mile from the base. And I'll give you a little contradiction in a comment that Trump made on that one. Instead, they were spotted by a local farmer couple who saw them as they drove home from a party at 1 a.m. So they're driving home from a Saturday night party at 1 a.m. and they see suspicious stuff. You know, you see something, you say something. And it sounds as if the men were on their property. The couple believes it may have been more than five men, although they're not entirely sure. Although they wish to remain anonymous, the wife provided this information to the media.
1: I noticed there's a vehicle on our farm drive, and then I realized there's three of them, and they're parked in a really strange formation, so you couldn't drive between them on the road, and you also couldn't drive up the farm drive. It's really hard. It's such a flash moment of seeing them, but there were definitely more than five. We think maybe between eight and ten of them were there at that point, and a lot of them had their faces covered. They were all wearing, like, it looked like similar, almost you'd have thought perhaps it was like what they'd been told to wear, quite similar, like slim fitting clothes. So then I realized this was probably something a bit more unusual than undercover policemen parked in some vans.
0: Well, that would be curious to me if I pulled up and saw some mysterious vehicles parked on my land or close to it. We have a place across the street from my house where it goes into a big field that hasn't been built on yet. And people seem to park there and do things that kids do when they're parked and no one's watching them. And they say they're parked to look at the lights because you can see the whole city from there. I might wake up in the middle of the night and walk out in the hallway outside our bedroom and I can see that same spot from one of the upstairs windows. And if I see something, I say something. So apparently this couple follows the same rule. The couple called 999, which is UK's 911. And now we get to the second mysterious detail, which is one of the suspects also called 999. From the Guardian UK on Tuesday. Suspect in RAF Fairford case called police to report the incident. One of the five men arrested near RAF Fairford as part of a terror investigation that prompted fears of an Iran-backed plot called the police to report the incident. It has emerged. The call from the man in his 20s and from London was one of the reasons armed police were scrambled to arrest the men who were with the three vans close to the military base used by the U.S. to do its attacks on Iran. Obviously, that's the reasoning. I'll give you some more information on that, but that's the reason why it was targeted. That's the reason why we would think that this was Iran connected, because they basically told us. The third mysterious, more utterly baffling detail after being arrested on suspicion of preparing explosive devices and preparing acts of terrorism, all five of these guys were released on bail. What? Back to the Guardian story. Police, first on the scene, found several barrels and vans, one of which contained petrol, also known as gasoline, while the others were empty. The decision on Monday to bail the men came after examination of what was found in the vans and searches of addresses linked to them across London, in all of which found no evidence of a viable device. Assistant Commissioner Lawrence Taylor said of the vans, "Those vehicles have been subject to extensive examination with the support of military assets and forensic experts, and we can confirm that no improvised explosive devices were found. However, a quantity of petrol was recovered. The vans were marked by a logo of a legitimate fuel transit company that later denied ownership." So all these guys are out there. One of them calls the police. And we don't know if that was what the reason for that was, or if maybe it was like a scene from A Time to Kill where they kind of kidnap Sandra Bullock and tie her up in the woods. And then as soon as everybody leaves, one of the guys that was there came and rescued her. Maybe one of the guys in there had second thoughts and knew what they were doing is wrong. And he called the police to keep it from going forward. And of course, they let them out because there was no IEDs in there. Well, gasoline can do a lot of damage without having to explode. You could just pour it all over everything and light it on fire. So I don't know why they would let these guys out, because they were up to no good. So the vans were marked by a logo of a fuel company, and that company told police, "We do not own these vans." And that's enough information to keep these guys in jail. So more than likely, they created this logo on the van, so if they got caught with these barrels of gas in them, that it would look normal because it's part of a fuel company. But that was not the case. While they were still briefly, very briefly, too briefly, in custody, President Trump was asked about working with the UK on this incident.
2: "The arrest in the UK was fantastic. Working with Britain, it was an amazing job. We had them under investigation. They were looking to do big damage to our fort. And working with the British worked out great.
3: Were they migrants?
2: It may have been Scotland Yard. I don't know. We worked with a lot of them. We had them under view for a long time, and we got them."
0: Well, it's just curious to me that if they were under surveillance from America and the UK, why they had to get reported by the people on the property or one of the perpetrators of this potential terror attack. Now let's hear more from this Lawrence Taylor character, who almost seems proud that he let these suspects out of jail. Keep in mind, this man is head of the UK's National Counterterrorism Policing Agency.
4: "Yesterday, we released five men on police bail. Now, they remain under investigation, and they must adhere to very strict conditions. It's really important that you understand that the safety of the public is at the forefront of our investigative decision-making, and this was certainly the case yesterday."
0: I don't know if he was being proud of the fact he let him out or just justifying his decision. Even if he might think that maybe that was a mistake after the fact, people do things and go, maybe I shouldn't have done that. You know, you type up a nasty gram on an email. Before I click send, I go, let me take 5 minutes and think about this, and then I'll reread it and see if I still want to send it, if that was a good idea. So anyway, that's the problem. You can make comments and go, well, you know what I meant by it, but when you put in the email, you can't. And same thing here. You let these guys out. Now what do you do? They're out. Although he says they're under surveillance, so maybe they're wearing ankle monitors, or maybe he's just saying that to cover his butt. So a new development on Thursday is 6-man, 27-year-old with dual UK and Iranian citizenship was arrested in London. And at this time, he's still in custody, so they didn't let him out for some reason, and he is connected with Iran as well. So obviously this was Iran, right? Here's British Prime Minister Andy Burnham.
3: There are strong indications that Iran played a part in what happened over the weekend at RAF Fairford. But of course, it remains an ongoing, complex and serious police investigation. And of course, we are working closely with our colleagues in the United States of America.
0: And considering Iran sponsors terrorism everywhere in the world, and this target seems to suggest that something they've threatened, you would think Iran is connected. Of course, they aren't telling us all the strong indication, but here's one we do know about. Here's some context. Back in March, our government got permission from the UK to conduct the first ever American strike mission against Iran that was launched from a British base. At that time, the British Prime Minister was Keir Starmer, who was definitely not in favor of this. He's not been a friend to Trump for the most part. Starmer had at first told us we could not use the UK's bases for the war on Iran. Then he changed his tune on March 1st after an Iranian drone struck a British military base on the island of Cyprus near Greece. So we deployed the B-1B Lancer and the B-52H Stratofortress heavy bombers from RAF Fairford on March 6th. It's funny how your perspective changes after you get a punch in the mouth or one of your bases gets bombed or you get attacked. Then after months of prolonged peace talks that went nowhere fast, the IRGC eventually released a statement about this on July 23rd. Here's one report. Tehran warns any UK base used by the US to attack Iran will become a legitimate target. Wow. I guess that would suggest the reason that someone was about to attack it. Iran's Islamic Revolutionary Guard Corps, IRGC, warned Thursday that any British military base used by the U.S. to launch attacks against Tehran will become a legitimate target, while accusing London of playing a major role in recent U.S. and Israeli military operations. In the statement, the IRGC said the U.S. had recently resorted to using B-1 bombers flying from RAF Fairford in England after warships operating in the Indian Ocean exhausted their stock of cruise missiles. And how would they know that? I'm sure we're not exhausted all our supplies, because I just don't think we've done enough bombing to exhaust all our supplies of weapons. Going on back to this article, any base used to launch attacks on Iranian territory is a legitimate target for our forces, the statement said. We will destroy any country or base that uses its soil or base to attack Iranian sovereignty, no matter how many kilometers away. This sounds a little threatening to me. Here's Harry Cole, the editor of the UK Sun.
5: There's been an astonishing debate that's been going on across successive governments for years now. I've been writing about it for years and years, of why the hell the IRGC are even allowed to still operate in London. In America, they're a prescribed organization. In Britain, they are not. So it has been the topic of some serious debate and a lot of foot dragging, I'd say, by successive governments in the United Kingdom. I think there'll be some serious public outcry if it is proven that that link is there. But once again, in this modern age of grey warfare we live in, it's very, very hard to ever definitively prove those connections beyond massive suspicion. But, you know, as you say, when the Iranians are saying things like that, we should probably take them at their word.
0: I know he talked really fast, but he did say, I don't know why the IRGC is allowed to operate in London. Really? they allow the IRGC to operate out of London. And he says that, you know, they're a proscribed organization, meaning that we call the IRGC a terrorist organization in the United States, but they don't in the UK. So they're just a little out there to consider what threats are coming in. Hence the Blexit thing when England left the European Union, because they were out there about their immigration standards, just letting everybody go wherever they wanted. But who are these guys they arrested and released? Supposedly they're British citizens. But we all know how that goes. Remember British and American kids who wanted to join ISIS? Wait a minute, you're an American. Why do you want to join ISIS and attack people? I don't get it. But, you know, kids today have lots of bad influences on them. Here's more from Harry Cole on that.
5: And a really interesting language this morning from the British counterterrorism police, who are saying that not only they're looking at the motives, they're looking at the knowledge that some of these suspects may have had, implying there that one angle of inquiry appears to be whether they may have been paid or hired goons, essentially, by a hostile state, a hostile force. And actually, these guys were the sort of were very much the monkeys rather than the organ grinder.
0: So can you imagine that these guys were paid or hired goons? Remember all these protests on ICE facilities and all the immigration and deportation protests that had all these people that showed up to protest, and they all started at a certain time, they all finished at a certain time. And when reporters asked them, you know, why they were protesting, they didn't really understand what they were protesting. And remember our talk about the website crowdsondemand.com? You know, hey, you want a crowd of people to show up for your protest or for your event? Just call us and we'll charge you per person and we'll pay these guys to go out there and show up. So hard to imagine that might be going on all over the world, but it does. You know, with the internet, everybody learns from everybody else. And so they see this stuff going on, and hence we see it. Okay, I'm almost out of time for part one of the main event. So I'm going to stop here a minute early and before I get into the next terror attack that happened on Wednesday. So stay tuned for 5 minutes of traffic, weather, sports, and commercials, and I'll be right back with the rest. Hi, everyone. This is Ed Hoffman with United American Mortgage and host of The Main Event, heard weekends right here on AM 590 The Answer. Yes, I know I haven't changed my commercial in several months, and lots of things have changed since then. Rate drops have turned into rate increases, and it's scary to watch. However, if you have a house that you want to purchase in California or another state, the competition is sitting on the sidelines, so that's an opportunity for you. 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
7: The evacuation warnings and orders have been activated for some Castaic residents. A fire spokesperson says the Bouquet Fire has grown to over 1,000 acres and is 40% contained as of last night. Air quality officials made a wildfire smoke advisory for Santa Clarita Valley residents. The fire is spreading rapidly through thick brush because there hasn't been a fire in the area for several decades. Larry Marino on The Answer with breaking news and talk you can trust.
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welcome back to part two of the main event. My name's Ed Hoffman with United American Mortgage. I don't talk a lot about real estate and financing, but that's what I do the rest of the week when I'm not on the radio. So if you're in the market to refinance a piece of property you own, maybe consolidate some bills that you've built up over the last 5 years or 6 years since Biden got in there and inflation started going crazy, or if you want to pick up a piece of property you'd like to own, whether that be in California or another state, or if you're over 62 or even over 55, there are some products for that. You want to look into one of them reverse mortgage things, call me toll free 855-640-2020 or go to edhoffman.net, click on the mortgage link or the reverse mortgage link and follow the cyber stuff. We'll help you find the missing pieces to your real estate financing puzzle. So in the first half, we were talking about the terror attack that was thwarted in England. And just like that one, there's a pretty strong indication that it was Iran connected, which everything's Iran connected. The price of oil is connected to the Iran. The price of gas is connected to that. And all the inflation in the whole country is tied to that. And once inflation goes down, we'll start seeing interest rates go down. But in the meanwhile, everything that's making life a little bit more expensive is all tied to Iran. So hopefully our president does something decisive and ends this thing quickly. I don't know why he says he's going to wait till after the midterms. My that's just to throw them off so they can get a surprise attack. So we talked about that on what happened on Sunday morning in England. On Wednesday, a second suspicious incident was thwarted before it became a deadly terror attack. This time on a commercial flight carrying 180 innocent people, 174 passengers and 6 crew members. We're talking about the Fly Dubai flight 1073, which is going from Dubai to Tel Aviv, Israel, then forced to make an emergency landing in Saudi Arabia after the co-pilot stabbed the captain and tried to crash the aircraft while it was cruising at an altitude of 34,000 feet. Reports on how many feet it plunged vary. We know it was somewhere between 14,000 and 18,000 feet. I've heard many

0: different speculative numbers, and it did that in less than 30 seconds. So you can imagine if you're on the flight, we get a little bit of rough air and I get nervous. And, you know, if you plunge down 14 or 18,000 feet in 30 seconds, I would be a little scared. The captain, despite being stabbed and covered in blood, opened the door for the passengers and crew to enter the cockpit. They were able to overpower the co-pilot. And then a second pair of Fly Dubai pilots who were aboard the flight were able to land the plane safely in Tabuk, Saudi Arabia. So the whole plane was aware of what's going on, because how could they not be? Because you're in a nosedive in the middle of the sky. So they know what's going on, and the cockpit door opens. And I think people learn lessons from what happened on Flight 93 that crashed in Shanksville is, you know, if someone's going to try and crash your plane, you're going to die. You've got nothing to lose by fighting for it. But they got in there. One of them choked the co-pilot out and dragged his butt out of the cockpit and kept him in a chokehold until they landed, when the police took him. God bless the small heroes and the big heroes. Here's how the passengers described the event per the New York Times. Passengers described a terrifying fall during the attack, which ended when some of them stepped into the melee and managed to subdue the aggressive pilot. Overhead bins swung open, parents clung to their children, and videos from inside the plane showed at least one wounded man and others on board covered in blood. Israeli Prime Minister Benjamin Netanyahu met with some of those heroic passengers once they safely arrived in Tel Aviv. Here's one of them, Yaniv Heyun, telling Bibi his account of how he was able to help.
1: There were no pilots on the seats, one of the floor and the other on the equipment. Another person walked in with me and grabbed the attacker. I strangled him and pulled him out. I pulled the control yoke.
2: You pulled the steering wheel?
1: Yes.
2: Back.
1: I watch air crash investigations, Mr. Prime Minister.
0: So neither of them were on the seat. So the captain was on the floor being stabbed, opening the door. And the co-pilot who stabbed him said he wasn't, they said he wasn't in the seat. He was on the equipment, which if you ever looked in the cockpit of a jet airplane, it's not very big. So I don't know how much room they have to move around in there, but thankfully he wasn't in the seat, because you would imagine it'd be harder to drag him out if he was in the seat. And of course, someone was able to grab the yoke and pull it back to raise it up. So I guess those, and he said he knew how to do that from watching video games or movies or investigation things. So apparently, if you watch airplane movies like Airplane, Flight, The Aviator, or dozens of others, that's really what you do. You pull up and the thing goes up. You know, flying a plane doesn't look that terribly hard, except for that landing part and that takeoff part. But happily, the passengers didn't have to deal with that. And they had another flight crew being relocated on the plane so they could get it down. They could do the hard part, landing. Now let's get to know what we know about possible Iranian or Iranian proxy connections. Bibi Netanyahu says nearly all the passengers on board were Israeli. Four were dual citizens with the United States. So there's one good indicator, because Iran would love to take out an entire passenger plane of Israelis. Although just for accuracy's sake, we should point out that the stabbed captain is from India. And the co-pilot who stabbed him in an attempt to take down the flight full of Israeli passengers, he's from Oman. Why is that important? From the Washington Post on Wednesday. The suspect, the co-pilot who attacked the captain on the flight, was an Omani national. Only pilots from countries that maintain diplomatic relationships with Israel, Oman does not, are usually allowed to land there. The airline did not respond to a request for comment on the matter, probably because either they were complicit in that or they just realized how bad they screwed up. And it happily was thwarted, so there wasn't deadly end of the story. The airline did give a statement to NBC News, though. At this early stage, the underlying reasons and motives behind this event are unknown and remain subject to formal investigation. We urge all parties to refrain from premature speculation while authorities gather the facts. Kind of a standard answer, like, hey, our hearts are with the people who died and the families, blah, blah, blah. And we give our condolences when somebody dies. So this is pretty much, hey, you know, we don't know the reasons or motives behind this event at this point, and we urge parties to refrain from premature speculation, which is basically what 24-hour news channels are about, is speculation. You'll know that the court cases that go on and what's going on in the jury room. And you hear 24/7 people speculating, but they don't know what's going on. They're just saying, well, you know, I think this might be happening. That might be happening. Well, they're taking this long to figure out if he's guilty or innocent. So that means he's probably going to be innocent, or they don't know anything. But that makes good TV, apparently. Well, forgive us if we have a few questions. This is from the Economic Times, the English edition of the Indian Times. One question emerged after the terrifying incident around Fly Dubai 1073. How was an Omani pilot assigned to a flight bound for Israel? Oman has no diplomatic relations with Israel. Israeli authorities are now examining whether the crew assignment broke aviation rules covering the Dubai to Tel Aviv route. I would say yes, some rules were broken. Absolutely. We just don't know if there was nefarious intentions or not. The other question is, how did he get a knife into the cockpit? Peculiar. I mean, I know that people get things that would be considered weapons past TSA at times. I mean, I've probably had things in our suitcases that we didn't even realize we had, you know, a pair of scissors or something, and they didn't catch it. And of course, they've caught things at times, but, you know, I don't have any nefarious intentions, so we don't have to worry about that. Okay, so we'll see what comes of that, but it sounds pretty much like Iran connected in both those things. So let's talk about what we were talking about last week and the week before, this AI agreement. President Trump welcomed 31 tech and AI industry leaders to the White House on Tuesday for a summit to discuss the future of what he says we will now call SI, or superintelligence. As we talked about last week, the president promised to change the name from AI to SI, and this week he signed an executive order renaming it on all government documents. Trump is like a dog who likes to mark his territory in only a way that dogs can do. He wants to be able to leave the White House in two more years and say, well, that's what I did. I did this. I did that. I changed the name to the Gulf of America, and I changed the name to Lake America, and I changed the name to superintelligence instead of artificial intelligence. Whatever. Okay, but more importantly, what all attendees signed at this White House AI summit was a written pledge to self-police industry development. The agreement, called the White House Accord on Superintelligence Joint Commitment on Frontier SI Responsibilities, they all have these long titles, it lays out a series of voluntary commitments for AI developers. We'll talk about what those commitments are, but first, here's how the president described the event and what he feels this accord represents.
3: What they signed today means something very, you know, we had the biggest. That was a who's who. I don't know if that's ever going to be assembled again, but that was a who's who of that world. And I think it's a very special day. You know, they almost viewed it as a separate kind of a constitution. And I think when they signed that, it meant a lot. Just go ahead.
4: Is this accord that everybody signed, is it binding in any way?
3: I think it's morally binding, yeah.
0: Yeah, it's morally binding. What else could they do other than regulate it? And that's only been a discussion because people are trying to sway the election in November. Let's read what the agreement says, and we'll play some comments from the day as well. White House Accord on Superintelligence, Joint Commitment on Frontier Responsibilities. In order to build a positive future for the American people and the world, we believe every company is responsible for developing its own technology safely and in a way that builds trust with the customers and the public. This starts with every company that is training and deploying frontier models having robust internal processes and controls to ensure that their technology behaves as intended and that any issues are promptly identified and resolved. Sounds to me like the mortgage industry, other than what Dodd-Frank did. For as long as I've been in the mortgage industry, you see stuff that you monitor your own processes. And when you miss things, you make corrections in your processes so that you don't miss them in the future. Because whenever you mess something up, you might end up buying that loan back yourself after you sell it. And I'm sure there's many other industries that operate the same way. So we just heard every company agrees to do this self-policing. Which companies? Here are the six AI titans who signed the agreement. NVIDIA CEO Jensen Huang, OpenAI President Greg Brockman, who attended in lieu of Sam Altman, Google CEO Sundar Pichai, Meta CEO Mark Zuckerberg, XAI CEO Elon Musk, and interestingly, the one who started all this AI fear-mongering a few weeks ago with his scary Substack post, Anthropic CEO Dario Amodei. You'll hear from him in a minute. Back to the agreement. We believe each company should implement the following four layers of controls and audits. Number one, implement robust internal controls to monitor the capabilities and alignment of its models during training and deployment around areas like cybersecurity, biosecurity, chemical threats, and to ensure that its models do not hack or access technical systems in unintended ways. Number two, empower an internal team to ensure all the controls, monitoring, and detection are operating as intended and that any issues are remediated. Number three, partner with an independent external auditor or evaluator to carry out independent assessments of whether the controls, monitoring, and detection are operating as intended. And four, designate an independent committee of board of directors to oversee and receive reports from the teams operating the controls of the internal and external auditors and evaluators, as well as to ensure any issues identified are remediated. Together, these steps will give each company, its customers, and the public confidence that the technology is operating as intended. The participating companies will meet regularly to establish standards and best practices to improve the safety of their systems. Regardless of whether this is required of companies, we believe that implementing these controls and audits is critical to ensuring a safe future for everyone, and each of our companies are committed to doing this. So that's the full agreement. So in other words, they're going to implement robust controls. Then they're going to have an internal team to ensure those controls are being monitored. Then they're going to partner with an independent team to monitor all that stuff, and they're going to designate a independent committee of board of directors to review all the results and all the reports. So I don't know what else they could do. I mean, other than regulate and slow things down, technology companies don't want to be regulated. They want to build as fast as they can so they can succeed as big as they can. But we want to make sure there's no bad actors there. So, but what if there is a bad actor who finds his way around these guardrails? Uh-oh, do you think President Trump might have thought about that?
5: Mr. President, what could a bad actor do with this technology from what you hear from your intelligence people?
3: Well, I tell you, a good actor can do tremendous in terms of medical. It's already taking place. They're finding solutions to problems that they've never thought even possible. And they're coming up with medical solutions that are incredible. A lot of other things very positive. And a bad actor is going to get caught. And that's why we have the DOJ. That's why we have the FBI. That's why we have the CIA. A bad actor is going to get caught.
0: Of course, that was a good answer. But, you know, at least, you know, the reporters think that Trump is stupid, and Trump is not stupid. In a rare White House North Lawn appearance after the event, President Trump and Speaker Johnson stood alongside the six who signed the agreement to take reporters' questions. As if bad actors wasn't enough of a gotcha question, another reporter asked Trump if he stood by the claim that AI dangers are a hoax. A claim he never explicitly made. His actual words on Truth Social were, AI taking over the world, destroying humanity and all other things bad is a hoax. Here's the question.
6: Today, you're still calling this a hoax. So why should the American people take your word over this?
3: It's a very serious, that's why I changed the name.
6: Okay.
3: A hoax sounds like, you know, when you're using the former name, but this name is now super intelligent. That's not a hoax. In fact, it's the exact opposite. What I am calling a hoax is what the Democrats do, because they don't want to see it be successful, because they think that's bad for Republicans, okay?
0: Yes, they want everybody to think Republicans aren't minding the shop. They weren't watching the cash register, and they aren't aware of things that could possibly go wrong. And to me, that says Joe Biden all over the place, the whole Biden administration. That's one of the things that we need to keep Trump supported. We need to vote Republican to keep Trump's policies going forward so they have time for those inches to add up to a win. What he's saying is what the hoax is all those Dems jumping on board to scare everybody that the Republicans don't know what they're doing. That's the hoax part. Last week, I wondered if Meta founder Mark Zuckerberg was going to get involved in the discussion, since he was not one of the leaders who jumped on the bandwagon Dario Amodei started. I'm sure you were wondering, too, because most of you use his products, Facebook, Instagram, WhatsApp, Messenger, which is connected to Facebook, and Threads, which is connected to Instagram, which is connected to Facebook. So they're all connected to Meta. And of course, now they have those AI sunglasses out. So I got me a pair of Oakley AI sunglasses. So if I have a question on something, I say, "Hey, Meta." And then I ask a question and some nice lady comes in my earphones and tells me the answer. So this week, Zuck did get involved by attending the event, signing the accord, and speaking to reporters when asked to by President.
3: Mark, you want to discuss what you thought?
7: Sure. I mean, I can kind of summarize what I think we all signed today. The basic idea is that we want to give the American people and our customers confidence that the technology works in the way that we intend. Right. So every company is building something that's a little bit different. You know, having one set of standards for what everyone should want to build. People want to do some different things. But I think what we can all agree on is that the American public and our customers want to know that what we're building is working in the way that we all intend. So we drafted a set of principles and commitments around building robust internal controls and detecting if there are any issues with the technology, coupled with multiple layers of auditing and controls, starting with internal risk review, external auditors and evaluators, and agreeing that we're going to have all of our boards of directors independently review the reports that come from the auditors. I think that these are good steps forward. The idea isn't that this is the only thing that we will ever do. It is that this is a start and an accord that the whole industry could come to. And, you know, it was sort of a historic conversation. I don't think anything like this has come before. And I think this is a meaningful step forward. So thank you.
0: I think Zuckerberg is well-spoken, and that was a good answer. And how about little Dario, who Trump accurately pointed out in the True Social post 2 weeks ago, is now pretending to be a perfect little angel. Trump encouraged him to address the reporters as well.
8: Can we just bring Dario to the front for a second?
3: Where's Dario?
8: Dario was the one who kind of
3: Dario is
8: made
3: great.
8: This call for...
3: Whatever he says is okay. Be careful.
8: AI. So I just want to hear from you after this big summit where you are today.
9: Look, I mean, I will say what I've always said, which is that AI has incredible benefits. I've talked about the medical benefits of the technology. As the president has said, you know, whoever wins AI wins. I think that's very important. But I think the technology has very real risks. And, you know, the mechanism, how we address those risks is still under discussion. But we all need to work together to make sure that we can win and we can win safely. If we do this right, we work with the president and everyone here, we can win safely.
0: And of course, when he pointed out in his little blog post, he did it to number one, influence his company's IPO. So everyone would say, wow, we can buy stock in Anthropic. All right, maybe we want to do that because these guys are acting responsibly. And number two, to potentially protect the monopoly that him and a few other companies have. So basically, hey, let's get past these antitrust laws so that we can talk to each other and we can make sure that we keep everybody out. So take everything with a grain of salt. But the bottom line here is keeping up with China. And now we get to hear what President Xi said about all this AI hysteria when Trump and apparently Elon Musk met with him last week.
3: Elon and I sat with President Xi the other day, and he will take every data center that we don't want. Do you agree with that?
7: Yes.
3: He's done. He would love to have every single one because you know why? They're smart. They want every data center. They want it because that's great for China. Well, it's great for us. And we're leading by a lot. And we're going to keep it that way. It's going to be very, very safe. And there's a self-policing and there's also a group policing, and it's going to be great.
0: Yeah, so I'm not sure why everyone is so up in arms about data centers and basically progress. Oh, but they're taking up all this land. Well, they're putting them in kind of rural areas, and it's taking up all the electricity grid. We're not going to have enough electricity. Well, build power plants. Seems to me that so many people driving electric cars has been the same concern. So build them bigger and cover this stuff. Or it's going to use up the water. Well, stop sending the water out to the Delta smelts and we won't have that problem. You know what? I wasn't up in arms about the big Skechers factory that they built in my town. And, you know, it goes on forever. And I don't think it has as many employees as you would think for how big it is. But their store in there is really cool. They got all kinds of cool stuff. And for the most part, I'm wearing Skechers shoes all the time. So hey, progress is good for everybody. So while the agreement was to self-police and hold each other accountable in the industry, this event did acknowledge that some regulation may be needed down the road. The reason Speaker Mike Johnson was in attendance and by Trump's side during the press conference we just heard was to signify the Republican-led House's willingness to eventually codify aspects of the agreement into law as time goes on. So maybe the Democrats will stop saying Republicans don't care about this. And one of the AI leaders who has Trump's ear the most, Jensen Huang, said this week that he knows and accepts regulation will be forthcoming. He didn't say that at the signing event, but he said it on Tuesday during an interview with Andrew Ross Sorkin of CNBC Squawk Box.
10: When the technology becomes more clear and you can see the landscape shape a little bit, then you regulate. But over time, the regulation and temperature ought to raise, just like it's raising now, because we have a better understanding of the technology today than we had 2 years ago. Could you imagine if we were to shut it down 2 years ago? We would have the worst AIs in the world. Unsafe, unuseful, incapable, no industry, no benefit to society, all at the same time.
0: I think this is mostly common sense, and only all this meetings were just necessary because the Democrats tried to turn this into a political thing. But anyway, I'm all out of time for this episode of The Main Event. So my name's Ed Hoffman. Thanks for listening, and I'll be back again with you next week. Hi, everyone. This is Ed Hoffman with United American Mortgage and host of The Main Event, heard weekends right here on AM 590 The Answer. Yes, I know I haven't changed my commercial in several months, and lots of things have changed since then. Rate drops have turned into rate increases, and it's scary to watch. 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
14: Ronald Reagan understood that freedom sometimes requires more than quiet diplomacy. It requires moral clarity. On June 12, 1987, standing before the Brandenburg Gate in a divided Berlin, Reagan issued a direct challenge to Soviet leader Mikhail Gorbachev. Mr. Gorbachev, tear down this wall. The Berlin Wall was more than concrete and barbed wire. It represented a system that restricted movement, divided families, and denied millions the freedoms Americans often take for granted. Reagan refused to treat that division as permanent. He understood that free nations must be willing to identify the difference between liberty and oppression, and have the courage to say so. 2 years later, the Berlin Wall fell. Freedom survives when people refuse to accept tyranny as inevitable. So when freedom is challenged today, will we have the courage to defend it with the same clarity?
15: Hi, Dennis Prager here. Well, as you know, I've been off the air since my injury in November 2024. Thank you for your prayers. 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I'm starting the Ask Me Anything episodes on the Timeless Wisdom podcast, and I'd love to hear from you. 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The number is 877-243-7776. 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I look forward to hearing from you. Thank you for listening.
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17: SRN News, I'm Mary Rose. Krista Pike's attorney says Tennessee's governor should commute Pike's death sentence to a life sentence after the failed execution. Stephen Farrell made the call on CNN's State of the Union saying she has endured what he called a torturous attempt at executing her.
18: I think she has been put through some really, really bad mental torture and physical torture, and that at the very least, that deserves a commutation of her death sentence.
17: Farrell added that Pike remains in the hospital on a ventilator and is critically ill. Pike was set to be executed by lethal injection earlier this week, but survived two rounds of the drugs and was hospitalized. Tennessee Governor Bill Lee said Saturday prison commissioner Frank Strada will resign after overseeing the failed execution. This is SRN News.
15: Hi, Dennis Prager here. Well, as you know, I've been off the air since my injury in November 2024. Thank you for your prayers. 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I look forward to hearing from you. Thank you for listening.
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2: 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This is your host, Alex Abkarian. We're live today from Los Angeles covering what happened economically, what's the difference between the headline, the signal, and obviously we want to talk about how to really protect your buying power and position yourself like a professional when it comes to investing in physical precious metals. If this is the first time you're tuning in, the number to get us is 855-510-4653. That's 855-510-4653. I'm going to do something different. Instead of starting with the economic numbers on Friday, instead of picking a piece of the economy and making a case for it, I think it's important for us to give credit where it's due. I believe there are some genuinely positive things happening in the economy right now. We still have a growth that is positive. The unemployment numbers remain relatively low. The income of household, if you compare it in the last couple of years, has actually increased. And at the same time, we're seeing that some businesses are still investing. They're investing in their infrastructure. They're investing in the IT. In order for them to have that investment done, folks, they need to have the confidence about the future. Now, why am I bringing all this to your attention? Because I believe that because we're 4 weeks away from the midterm, the media is focusing on the word affordability. You're going to start hearing the left talking about the affordability crisis, the affordability crisis. Look, I've been on this channel, I've talked about this for the past year, that the cost of living is increasing. The pace of inflation is increasing. And obviously, the point that I want to make to you is that there is a difference in economic growth, what we're seeing in the stock market. Year-to-date, the S&P 500, for example, is up almost 11%. But folks, don't make this mistake of combining the economic growth with your pocket growth. Understand that the purchasing power that you have with your dollars and the economic growth is not the same thing. The economy is not falling apart. The economy, in several traditional measures, actually looks pretty resilient. And the reason why I want to bring this to your attention is because I'm reminded of what happened in early 90s, specifically where we had the recession in 90-91 that was partly due to the Gulf War that disrupted oil supplies. Similarly, we're seeing disruption in oil supplies. But President Trump has done something very unique that is not the same as what happened previously. You know, back then, if you remember, Saddam Hussein basically was torching the Kuwaiti oil fields so that way they won't be selling it and really affect the pricing. But the reason why it's important here for us to understand the connection is that before election, the average voter thinks about what happened to their money in the last few weeks. I think the administration should really do a good job in messaging that the problems that they've inherited from the prior administration, the cumulative 20-plus inflation, the bureaucracy in terms of all the red tapes, once you understand that economic policies take time and effect, and especially when you're starting from a negative point, in other words, when President Trump inherited the economy from the prior administration, there was a lot to fix. Now, are we still paying for some of those? Yes. And yes, the war is not helping. Yes, the price of oil trickles down to diesel, which trickles down to our groceries, the transportation. We've all talked about that. But I think instead of just focusing on some of the short-term negative headlines, it's important for us to take a step back and look at some of the right measurements that we have to take into consideration. Because if I just tell you about the job numbers from last Friday, and I share with you the negative number, then just like when you look at numbers and data, you can make a point and support it by picking and choosing a time frame. See, that's not what we're here for, folks. We're here to talk about money, about your retirement accounts, talk about how to think strategically before you position, kind of eliminate the noise, the headline, and really look at the right signals. So as I talk about the big picture in terms of, yes, we're seeing some economic growth, and that's big part of that is due to a few things. Did you know that the U.S. has become a net oil exporter? I want you to think about that for a second. When you think about oil, you think about OPEC. You think about Saudi. You think about the Gulf countries. You think about Russia. You don't think about how U.S. has a vast amount of oil. As a matter of fact, we have more than Saudi and Russia combined. So if you go back in November of 2024, when President Trump and Scott Bessent talked about one of our initiative is drill, baby, drill. But in order to do that, they needed to get rid of a lot of the bureaucracy and have the right people in place. And fast forward, today, we have become next exporters. Now, why does this matter? I think it's important to understand that when you shift the energy independence, which allows to create a lot of jobs and have more of that benefit here in the U.S. and export, that's a net positive to our economy. See, not a lot of people talk about this. These are the types of policies that will be able to help our economy in general. But this is not going to happen overnight. So now, with that being said, let me shift towards the last Friday's numbers, because I feel like Washington handed us the September job reports. It felt like ordering a steak and we're just getting the parsley and some butter. Here's what I mean by that. We were expecting 84,000 jobs, folks. Guess how many we got? 29,000. Now, I think if you start connecting the dots in terms of timing and what the Federal Reserve is doing and with the interest rates, things will start getting interesting. Because we know that inflation is still running above the target. The Fed wants 2%. The government tells us it's 3.4%. But that is still high. So on one hand, the Federal Reserve has a problem. Why? Because if they raise the rates faster, that's going to cool the economy too much. And that's going to start hurting the jobs. If they back off and if they say, okay, let's just keep it as is, inflation can come back roaring and accelerating. So when I see this dichotomy of one hand wants to do something, the other hand wants to do something else, it's like fire and water, there's an issue that I want you to start thinking about. The main thing is our purchasing power. Our purchasing power is what's happening to our buying power. And the only way to see, feel that is when you are spending it and you compare and you contrast how things used to cost. Whether Washington calls the strong economy and people on the left are calling it a slowing economy, at the end of the day, you and I are still paying the groceries. The grocery bill that we pay, it's not politicized, folks. The insurance premium that I'm paying on my house, the increase that I've seen in the last couple of years, it's not politicized. And certainly, your retirement account, the wealth that you've building, it's not going to care about all that. So instead of thinking about the economy for a second, I want you to really think about your buying power and ask yourself, what has happened in the last 5-6 years? Has my buying power increased or decreased? What has caused that? And once you understand that, then ask yourself and start imagining the next 5, 6, 10, 20 years. Imagine what will happen to the value of the dollar in the next 5, 10, 20 years. Do you feel that the value of our buying power is going to increase? And if so, what needs to happen for us to correct course? I'll tell you what needs to happen. We need to stop the bleeding. We can't continue to have a budgetary deficit. Every year in the last 4 or 5 years, we've been burning $2 trillion. Our debt is soaring out of control. Interest on the debt is higher than our defense or our war spending. Folks, if you understand and study economic history, empires that start losing and that the bell curve will start going down is when big part of their budget goes to just interest and financing. Do you see how when you start to zoom out, instead of focusing on just a short-term economic headline and really think about your future in terms of your wealth, why is it that they call inflation this hidden tax? Why is it that the attack that we're seeing on our wealth is actually happening without we even realize it? See, the last thing you want to do is this. You don't want to ignore all this. And then one day wake up and realize and say, man, I could have done something about this. See, I feel like our paycheck is walking up down an escalator. It's not supposed to be like that. Imagine, like the other day we were at the mall and one of my kids wanted to play around. The escalator is going down and he's moving in the opposite direction. So yeah, if you look at the economy, wages are up, but inflation has been running hotter. And this is where the conversation naturally comes into why gold? Why gold? Simply because it's going to give you that store of value. Because it's not something that can be printed, folks. It has a limited, finite supply. It maintains its value. And it hasn't been done this in the past few years. You have the history behind you. For the past 5,000 of years, gold has done what it needs to. Because here's what I can tell you with a high degree of confidence as a former banker. Governments, politicians, and banks, Wall Street, they don't like you to own gold. Each has their reasons. You are at the focal. Your reason should be about protecting yourself first. Your reason should be where you are in control. They don't want you to be in control. So that way they can continue to print and devalue the dollar. They don't want you in control, so that way you keep your money in traditional financial investments such as stocks, bonds, mutual funds, and annuities. They don't want you to be in control because they want you to keep your money in the bank where they pay you pennies on the dollar and then take that money and lend it out. Do you see how everyone is trying to take something away from you? Now, you might think about this and say, Alex, what about you? What about Allegiance Gold? What about the idea of gold? See, the conversation gets interesting here is because when you buy gold, yes, you're going to pay a little bit of premium up front once. But when you own it, you own it. Uncle Sam is not going to tax you for owning it every single year. And let me explain what I mean by that. It's if you keep money in your bank, yes, they're paying you small interest, but yet you're automatically being taxed on it. But when you have gold in your hands, you're in control. Let's say you want to give it to your heirs as a legacy, or you want to give it to someone else as a gift. You're in control. You don't need to get a permission. You don't need someone watching over your shoulder and telling you, hold on. I got to get my cut first. See, yesterday on the show, I talked about how I had a hard time explaining to my son what a stock is. Because we're very visual and we know real estate, we hold it, touch it, we see it, we know gold and silver, we know money, or we can see a business. But to actually think about a stock, it was difficult. And that's when it hit me. Like, gold is one of those assets where you are holding it, you own it, you're not buying anyone's liability. No one has a claim on it. No one is going to tax you or going to force you to insure it. You have it. This is why all those entities that I told you about, folks, Wall Street, banks, government, they don't want you to own it because they want to have a piece of it to them. So the question that I want to ask you is this. Who should get a piece of your money? Especially when inflation is still hot. Especially when our buying power is out of our control. To have control, you got to have some gold. It doesn't mean you're going to bet the farm on it. It doesn't mean you want to take all your money out of the bank and put it in gold and silver. It doesn't mean you're going to sell all your stocks, equities, bonds, and mutual funds. Quite the opposite. See, gold's role is such a complementary in a portfolio. I started my career with Smith Barney, which got acquired by Morgan Stanley. I financed publicly traded companies, private equity, and I've seen thousands of portfolios in the last 25 years. One of the things that gold does in a portfolio is that it reduces risk and it enhances performance, with the only caveat is that you got to allow some time. Because gold is a long-term strategy. You can't deploy short-term tactics. And when I say long-term, you have to look at through the lens of 3 to 5 years. See, people often tell me, gold is not paying interest or dividend. And I say, so? That's not the role. Do you know why the bond is paying you dividend? Because essentially, someone is borrowing money from you. You have a risk on that person to pay you back. You have a risk of interest rates. Or what about a rental property? I can get cash flow from there. That's great. I love real estate. I have a couple of rental properties, and I can tell you sometimes they're fantastic and sometimes they're a challenge. But I'm still paying rental. I'm still paying property tax. I'm still paying insurance. I'm dealing with a tenant. So if my tenant does not pay me, that real estate is not paying me cash. So the reason why gold doesn't pay you dividend or interest is because it's not tied to any debt instrument. It is the instrument. That's why you hear me often say that gold is wealth. That wealth is the ownership. That wealth is the growth. That wealth is the protection against all these economic uncertainties. And this is why first step for you should be, does gold make sense in my portfolio? I can tell you in high percentages it makes sense, but there are circumstances that it does not make sense. It all depends on your age, on your income needs, on your time horizon, on your risk tolerance. But the good news is, when you have a conversation with the folks at Allegiance Gold, either myself or any of our representatives, you're going to gain clarity. The first thing we do is we provide you the playbook. As a matter of fact, because we believe information is democratized, if you visit our website, allegiancegold.com, that's allegiancegold.com, what you're going to walk away from is saying, wow, I got answers to pretty much all of my questions. I don't really need to speak with a agent or a representative to get my answers. Although I should and I could. And what we've learned is that information is so powerful. But executing on the information, that's a different skill set. This is where the conversation starts. 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I'm going to cover that in the second part of the show. So whether you want to utilize a retirement account or your personal funds to acquire gold and silver, call us at 855-510-GOLD. 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That's mygoldreport.com. So the concept I want to leave you with, at least during the first part of the show, is this. That your average hourly earnings has been increasing. Okay? Whether it's through government forcing, like here in LA County, they raised the minimum wage rate. Or just because of the productivity and where you are in your career and what specifically type of job you're doing. Plus, don't forget, this is, my parents said that to me, a couple of years ago, when their Social Security income increased. It was so funny. My parents came to me and they said, "Hey, we got our annual review and we got a raise. I think we're doing good." I said, "Oh, you have a job that I don't know about?" She goes, "Yeah, watching over your kids and doing other things." But no, seriously, Social Security. Social Security income increased. Why? Because of inflation, which, by the way, just so you know, the way inflation was calculated in the 80s was completely different. They've changed how they're calculated inflation so they can minimize the increase of the Social Security income benefits. Putting that aside, let's come back to the topic. Economic growth is different than your purchasing power. When you get more money immediately, it doesn't necessarily mean more wealth. And this is a distinction that I want people to understand. Start asking yourself, what is my money buying? And compare that to what it used to buy. Once you understand the trend, I want you to imagine the next 3 to 4, 5, 7 years. Because we have a lot of clients that are retirees or about to retire. When you're on fixed income, it becomes a challenge. So I don't want to politicize the word affordability, that I think in the next few weeks you're going to hear a lot of headlines that the left is going to utilize for the midterm elections. I just want you to think about, what can I do in the next 3 to 5 years so no matter what happens, I'm actually positioned in a way that I'm not going to be severely impacted? Because doing nothing, folks, that is a decision. Getting the information, getting educated, and positioning yourself, that's also a good decision. Call the good folks at Allegiance Gold at 855-510-4653. Again, that's 855-510-4653. We're going to go on a brief break. Stay with me. We're going to talk about the challenges that the banks are going to be facing with the current interest rate environment. This is Alex Zipkarian, Allegiance Gold Show. Stay with me. We'll be right back.

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4: Hi, Dennis Prager here. Well, as you know, I've been off the air since my injury in November 2024. Thank you for your prayers. Believe me, I've missed talking to you. I'm starting the Ask Me Anything episodes on the Timeless Wisdom podcast, and I'd love to hear from you. Whether your question is about faith, morality, politics, history, religion,

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2: An extreme heat wave is baking Southern California. Los Angeles broke a daily record of 102 degrees at about 1 p.m. back on Friday, and the National Weather Service says it may even get hotter. Forecasters say the heat wave could spread triple-digit temperatures across Southern California for the next week and increase the risk of wildfires. Larry Marino on The Answer with breaking news and talk you can trust.
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5: Welcome back to the Legion's Gold Show, folks. This is your host, Alex Sipkarian. You know, it's interesting. Anytime I hear Dennis Prager's voice, it always reminds me of that wise grandfather where you know that it's so difficult to argue against, but yet at first you kind of resist it because, you know, you want to rebel. Anyhow, I remember years ago, my parents, specifically my mom, told me to listen to Dennis Prager. And as I've been listening to his commercial about the word timeless, I think about gold. And I think gold has something that's really remarkable. This is way before the Federal Reserve, long before the stock market, or before anyone heard words like, you know, Bitcoin or cryptocurrency. Gold was wealth. Gold is wealth. And gold is going to continue to be wealth. Ask yourself why. Because we know that governments change. Currencies change. Financial system, they always change. And right now, Our money is changing, and it's changing fast. I talked about this concept last week about this digitalization path, and I could spend hours on that, and we have a lot of resources that we can provide if anyone's interested to learn about what is this digital centralized currency and how could that impact me. Are we headed there? We know that President Trump basically said that we don't want to have a central bank currency here in the U.S. But then we see different actions happening, and the world seems to be ahead of us on that. But before I digress, for thousands of years, human beings across completely different civilizations, they've all looked at gold and understood the simple concept that this itself has value. See, there's a reason why gold doesn't need a government guarantee. It doesn't require earnings, and it doesn't need anyone's permission on Wall Street to tell you what's happening with it. Now, at the same time, it's important for you to understand that it doesn't mean that gold is going to go up every year. It doesn't. But that's not really the point. The point is that gold has survived currencies, wars, inflation, political upheaval, and generation after generation of, let me call, a financial experimentation. I feel like right now we're going through a financial experimentation. You're going to say, Alex, that's a bold claim. Well, it's not. You just have to see what the European Central Bank is doing. On September 21st, they just released their Pontus Bridge digital euro. Here in the U.S., under Biden, they've done a co-pilot test of the digital dollar. We have the Genius Act, we have the Clear Act. There's no doubt.

out of my mind the directional travel. That is given. This is why I mentioned the word experimentation. But when you think about gold, I don't think what's going to happen next Tuesday or Wednesday. 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Now, I just digressed with that timeless piece. This was not a mine, but I couldn't help it when I heard Dennis's voice. Now, we got some upcoming announcements to make. We have a three-day event. Let's start with the first one. First, we have the Meet the Candidates. I'm going to be with Jennifer Horn. We're going to be live at the Brookside at the Rose Bowl. That's going to be on October 8th at 5 p.m. We're going to have different speakers. Alex Villanova for L.A. Sheriff. You have Don Wagner for California Secretary of State. Kevin Calvert, Congressman for re-election, and many, many more. So if you want to come and meet us in person and have a deep conversation about the importance of the midterm election and how we have to go out and vote. And when you hear President Trump just recently in Ohio, he came out and he said, the midterms, think about the midterms. I'm on the ballot. You know, the galvanizing and reminding the base to go out and vote, it's important. All the work that's been done in 2 years, the last thing we want is a lot more stall come after midterms. So, yeah, October 8th, meet the candidates, folks. If you're in the L.A. area, stop by. Jennifer Horn is there. Speaking of Jennifer Horn, we're going to have a lot of events coming up. On October 16th, that's a Friday, we're going to have a breakfast with Jennifer Horn. She's going to do the Answer morning show at our headquarters in Calabasas. You've heard Jennifer on the radio talk about you have a great office, about your staff member. You might think of her and say, you know what, Alex, she might be biased. Well, this is why we want you to see the place. Because once you experience it, once you understand what it feels like, and especially being able to see Jennifer Horn and hear the Morning Answer live, having some breakfast, join us on the 10-16. That's going to be in the morning from 6 a.m. to 9 a.m. Now, as if Friday is not enough with Jennifer Horn, we're going to have a live Saturday on the 17th. We're going to be live talking about or even taking your questions about gold and silver. And last but not least, on the 18th Sunday, we have a Wealth Summit in the radio station where Jennifer Horn is going to be there. So if you want to, you definitely want to come and see her. You know, one thing a lot of our clients say is Jennifer is exactly how I imagined through her voice. She has that lovely personality. We're grateful that she's a client. We're grateful of our friendship, and she's great. So just to sum up the upcoming events, I know I said a lot. Let's start with the first one. Meet the candidates. That's this Thursday, the 8th, in Pasadena. Then we have the Breakfast with Jen on the 16th. That's a Friday. 17th,
live with Jennifer Horn, and 18th, we're going to be live at the KRLA station in Glendale. Now, with that being said, since timing is very close, recently we celebrated my younger son's fifth birthday. And you've heard me on the radio talk about this tradition where on his birthday, October 1st, I buy him gold on Christmas, on for his christening. Any excuse, any opportunity where my in-laws or my parents were going to get him toys, I basically said, give me the money, I'll add to the money, and we'll get some gold. Some cases, I didn't need to add the money. But as of late, because prices have gone up, they basically said, hold on, Alex, we can only get quarter ounces at this point. And I just did a quick tally. Right now, he has about 12 ounces of gold. That's for his, hopefully, in future. Let's see if the education system is going to be there. But you know what? I know it's wealth. I know it's a timeless asset. That's there for a reason. And by the way, speaking about my son, one of our colleagues, Sean, he's been with the firm for about 5 years now. Recently, his second son was born and had some complication. We pray for him. Hopefully, Sebastian will be fully healed and he'll be back home. We can't wait for that. Now, talking about the 12 ounces that my son owns, this is not a brag. This is nothing for you to look at and say, how is this relevant to me? What's relevant to you is going to be this, is the discipline that I had developed over the last 5-6 years exclusively on those specific dates. Because when you have a strategy and you have a plan in place, I was looking at the invoices. I had bought gold at 1700, 1800. I even talked about how my in-laws were complaining, how they bought it at 2000. Now they paid over 4000. Some higher, some lower. But I bought them, whether there was a headline coming up to gold, either positive or negative. And looking back, the overall cost basis, the investment amount, was roughly about $29,000. In other words, at $29,000 today, it's over $50,000. See, the point that I want to make for you is that I was not trying to time the market. I was not trying to pick the perfect day. It was all about positioning over time. So there's three strategies that it's important for you to deploy when you think about gold. Number one, if you have some sort of a retirement account, wealth that you've built in a brokerage account or even funds in the bank, ask yourself, do I have too much paper investments? And once you determine that you have too much paper and you have exposure to the banking system, you got to have something that's outside of the system, something that you're in control. And this is where gold is going to come into play. So first step is for you to determine what amount of my liquid assets that I want to position. Then, as you see how this works, you can borrow a page of the playbook that I just explained, how you can take ongoing purchases, eliminate the emotion, eliminate the timing, and just have the discipline. Once you do those two things, you will look back and you say, wow, I'm so glad I did that. I was just talking with a friend yesterday. He asked me about silver. I said to him, look, I mean, I've bought silver at 12, I bought silver at 15, I bought silver at 60, I bought silver at 75. My time horizon is a little bit longer. So you're trying to time the market. I'm more interested about increasing the allocation. And earlier I talked about how when you visit our website, allegiancegold.com, there are so many resources, okay? There are so many resources, specifically in terms of finding out what the products are, where you can compare and contrast. You can understand what is the ownership of journey looks like. What's that mindset of the physical precious metals owner? And when you have that information ahead of time, you're going to feel so much empowered as opposed to just depending on he said or she said. See, by the way, a client called in the other day and said, I want to buy after hours because I have a weird schedule. And by the time I go to work, it's a graveyard shift. She said, sometimes it's difficult for me to speak with a live representative. I gave her two options. I said, the good news is this, that you don't need to speak with any representative. You can just go on our website,
under the products, look at the products, compare and contrast. We created such an ease of filtration, whether you want to invest in U.S. products, the Canadian Perth Mint, whether you're considering fractional product, like quarter ounce, one-tenth ounce. As soon as I said that, she said, I had no idea. I said, I thought that whenever I call in to a dealer, that I have to call in and speak with a representative to get live pricing. Folks, this is why when we say transparency, transparency matters from the top. Transparency matters with the ethos and the process of the organization. The good news is when you visit the website, like I said, you're going to see all the products. And then you're going to start questioning it. You're going to say, okay, I see this quarter ounce gold American Eagle that's selling at about $1,200. And I see this Canadian or Perth Mint that it's selling at about $1,300, let's say. What is the difference? Well, the difference is the purity. One, it's 91.6% pure gold content. The other one is 99.99%. One is a standard product that it's been in production since 1986. It's the same exact design. Nothing has changed. The other one has artistic design, has a limited mintage, more importantly. So these are the type of things that once you have the information ahead of time, it just makes the process a lot more simpler. So don't forget, visit the website directly, allegiancegold.com. Just like I pledge allegiance to the flag, it's A-L-L-E-G-I-A-N-C-E. gold.com. That's allegiancegold.com. So folks, whether you're thinking about utilizing a retirement account or a direct purchase, you can start your accounts on the website. You can have a conversation with us to have a conversation or book your appointment. And more importantly, to get a second opinion on your existing portfolio. And by the way, whether you've invested in gold or you've never invested in gold, it's always good for you to get a second opinion. And every time we provide a second opinion to clients, whether they have, let's say, gold or silver, or they have just stocks, mutual funds, bonds, annuities, and they're thinking about, okay, this something is off here. My gut is telling me that this is not keeping up. I'm not seeing the growth, or I'm seeing too much negative. Could you tell me what is there that I need to be looking at? And we always have those types of conversation. And for you to make your appointment, call directly at 855-510-GOLD. That's 855-510-4653. I'm going to repeat it one more time. It's 855-510-4653. And when you book your appointment, you can either come in the person, we can either have a Zoom call, we can either have a phone conversation, whatever the medium is. But the intention is to address your questions, provide you clarity, and help you make a well-informed decision about gold and gold ownership in general. Now, with that being said, I had a client yesterday called and she said, Alex, I've heard you talk about the privacy aspect of gold and you've hinted about the tax benefits. She said, I understand that gold is growing. I've looked at the chart. I understand what you mean by to preserve, to become a store of value and maintain your buying power. But because I have this 401k that I want to roll over a portion of it, first of all, her question was, can I roll over a portion of my 401k? The answer is absolutely yes. As long as you're above 59.5 and or a portion of that 401k is from a prior employer. So let's say if you're 59.5, automatically you can roll over however much you'd like. Partial, full, completely up to you. We always encourage the idea of diversification. But in some cases, if you have a lot more wealth outside of that 401k and that 401k represents a small portion, that's a different conversation. At the same time, if you're below 59.5, you can roll over whatever amount you've transferred from the prior employer. Once you determine that amount, the next question that she asked, she said, I'm getting close to taking that required minimum distribution. I'm getting close to 73. How does the taxes work if I have physical gold and silver in that account? So let me address that question because it's very important.
First of all, although I'm not a tax advisor, we have a lot of clients that we actually help with. And if you read our Trustpilot reviews, you're going to see that we have a whole department that handles a lot of the required minimum distribution. We know that if you miss it, you're going to be penalized. And over the years, we've developed a culture that we want to be part of the wins. We want to be part of the celebration of the success as opposed to dealing with problems. And that's why we have a separate department that reminds you to take your distribution. Because if you don't, guess what? That silent partner that I told you about, Uncle Sam, will penalize you 50%. It's not a tax. This is a penalty. That money goes away. So coming back on the concept of how and what is the benefit of a required minimum distribution when you have a physical precious metals. When you pull money out of a pre-tax account, which is, let's say, a traditional IRA, that is a taxable event. So hypothetically, if your required minimum distribution is $10,000, whether you have it in stocks or bonds or in gold, you're still going to be taxed at the $10,000. The difference is two things. Number one, when you're liquidating out of your stocks, typically you're selling out of a position. Very rarely people do the in-kind transfer where they transfer the stock from their IRA into their brokerage account. Versus, because gold is physical and tangible, you're not going to sell out of the position. Case in point, right now, let's say in the last week, gold is down about $100. It's not in your best interest to sell on a down market. You want to sell on the up market. So by you taking the in-kind distribution, you're not forced to sell, number one. Number two, the other benefit is this. You are not being taxed on the value of the product. You're being taxed on the metal content of the product. The best way to understand this is think about your property, the real estate property, when you pay your taxes on. Are you paying your property taxes on the market value or assessed value? The county assesses the property and they send you a tax bill. That tax bill is based on the assessed value and not the actual market value of your property. Now, how do you know that? Well, just type in your address. Go to Zillow.com or Redfin. By the way, we're not sponsoring any of them. I'm just saying for you to have a good reference point. The other day I was talking to a client. The house was worth about $1.2 million. Her assessed property was at about $480,000. Obviously, she had bought the property a while ago, and the property has appreciated. Now, the same concept sometimes actually applies on the metals. The assessed value, think about that as the spot price, which is the metal content. Like when you visit a website, you can see what the spot price is. A good reputable dealer will have all those numbers available. The benefit from a tax perspective is that instead of you being taxed on the value, you're being taxed on the spot. The value of the coin or the product, including the bar, is always higher than the spot price. By the way, when you visit our website, we have under resources, we have a lot of tools. You can compare prices. If you had bought from another dealer previously, or if you got a quote, if you want to just compare and contrast and see if you're overpaying or you're underpaying, there's a tool for that on our website where you just plug in the quantity of numbers and you'll see it. But coming back to that, the question that Nancy had asked, the benefit of the required minimum distribution when you take in kind, number one, you're not selling out of a position. Number two, you own it in your hands. And anything that grows, at least it's growing in your hand as opposed to growing in your account. Number three, you're being taxed at a lower value. In other words, you're pulling more value out of the account than being taxed on the full value of the product. That tax benefit is meaningful. Because down the line, what will happen is, as the value of your account goes higher, the required minimum distribution will also increase. It's based on your age and it's based on the balance. Now, I just wanted to give you a quick synopsis because I'm hearing people misrepresent the tax benefit of the distribution when it comes to the IRA accounts. It's important for you to get the right resources. And this is the type of conversation we're going to have in advance
So that way you have the full context and understanding of, okay, when it comes to my distribution, even though I have two accounts, I can take it from here versus taking it from there. I might need the monetary value. I might want to take in-kind. All of that is very much customized, folks, based on your individual financial circumstance. And the last point that I want to make real quick before we wrap up for the show, remember Silicon Valley Bank failed in 2023? One of the reasons why they failed is because they had a lot of exposure to bonds when the interest rates were fluctuating. Earlier I mentioned I have a concern about the liquidity within the banking system. Those are the two points that I want to cover in depth on the next weekly show. To wrap up, today we talked about that there's a difference in economic growth and buying power. Your job is to focus on protecting your buying power. Don't confuse the two. And if you have a retirement account or 401k, an IRA, or money in the bank, you want to protect, preserve, and see that independence and growth, call the good folks at Allegiance Gold at 855-510-4653. That's 855-510-4653. You may qualify up to $5,000 in bonus gold and silver. With that being said, folks, this is your host, Alex Sapkarian. Can't wait to see you at the Meet the Candidate in our office. Have a lovely weekend, and God bless.

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2: Ronald Reagan understood that freedom sometimes requires more than quiet diplomacy. It requires moral clarity. On June 12, 1987, standing before the Brandenburg Gate in a divided Berlin, Reagan issued a direct challenge to Soviet leader Mikhail Gorbachev. "Mr. Gorbachev, tear down this wall." The Berlin Wall was more than concrete and barbed wire. It represented a system that restricted movement, divided families, and denied millions the freedoms Americans often take for granted. Reagan refused to treat that division as permanent. He understood that free nations must be willing to identify the difference between liberty and oppression, and have the courage to say so. 2 years later, the Berlin Wall fell. Freedom survives when people refuse to accept tyranny as inevitable. So when freedom is challenged today, will we have the courage to defend it with the same clarity?
3: When you really want Italian food, you've got to go to Columbo's. Columbo's Italian Steakhouse, Colorado Boulevard, Eagle Rock.
4: It's that little neighborhood place you wish was down the street from you.
3: Yeah, Alphonse Colombo has returned.
4: Just call me Mangiaman.
5: Yeah, Mangiaman.
3: Okay, Mangiaman, Mangia this. Mouth-watering steaks.
4: Mangia.
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4: Mangia.
3: Colombo's Italian family specialties.
4: Mangia. 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Super Mangia.
3: Servers that friendly that morning and where good times are had by all.
4: Colombo's. Absolutely.
3: Colombo's Good Times Central. That little neighborhood place you really wish
4: was down the street from you. Colombo's. Mangia bene.
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7: With SRN News, I'm Mary Rose. A new CDC-led study shows most people with the flu stop isolating when they are still likely contagious.
8: The study says most people with the flu end their isolation 4 days after symptoms begin when they still are at their most viral. Researchers stress the importance of post-isolation precautions like hand washing, improving indoor air quality, and cleaning high-touch surfaces. CDC guidelines say people can end isolation when their symptoms have been improving for 24 hours without fever-reducing medication. I'm Lisa Carton.
7: Officials believe the Fly Dubai co-pilot accused of stabbing his captain and trying to seize control of an Israel-bound plane acted alone. The U.S. officials stress that the investigation into Wednesday's mid-air attack is still in its early stages. This is SRN News.
9: Hi, Dennis Prager here. Well, as you know, I've been off the air since my injury in November 2024. Thank you for your prayers. Believe me, I've missed talking to you. I'm starting the Ask Me Anything episodes on the Timeless Wisdom podcast, and I'd love to hear from you. 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The number is 877-243-7776. 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I look forward to hearing from you. 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
17: 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I am your host, Steve Summers. Before we jump in today, let me take a step back because I remember this conversation like it was yesterday. I was talking to Dr. Neil Levin just a few years ago, and I asked him, I said, Dr. Levin, if you were stuck on a desert island, what key nutrients would you take? Because, you know, it's confusing for us. There are so many vitamins out there. What is the most important one? If you're like me, I don't want to take 10 to 20 pills a day. I just don't. So anyway, Dr. Levin said, Steve, we're working on this. A few years went by, and folks, here we are today. And on the show to talk with us about that, Dr. Neil Levin is here. He's a chiropractor, nutritionist, and high-level advisor to Purity Products. Dr. Levin, I remember that conversation. I do. Welcome back to the show.
18: You know, that's funny. I remember that conversation as well, and you weren't the only one who had asked me that. I've had so many patients over the years ask me just about that. Doc, you know, if you were stuck on a desert island and you could only have one thing, what would it be? Or, Doc, I don't want to take... I'm giving them five or six formulas. Doc, I just want one thing. And this super pill is the answer to that question. I brought that question back to Purity Products and I said, look, this is getting unruly. I mean, I'm giving my patients a multi. I'm giving them fish oil and krill oil. If they're over 45, they need the CoQ10. Mm-hmm. All the multis are underpowered in terms of vitamin D. So I'm giving them vitamin D. The B12s and all these multis are wrong. Folks over 50, 60 can't absorb it. I'm giving them a B12.
17: Right.
18: And it was getting, they're walking out of here with a bag of pills and they're rolling their eyes at me. So I said to Purity, I'm like, guys, we got to come up with one super formula is what I called it. And they came back. It took them about a year to do it.
17: Wow.
18: And they came back with the super pill. And this is the answer. This is your krill oil. It's your fish oil. It's your CoQ10. This has got as much lutein, Steve, as an eye formula, a full 10 milligrams of a very high-end lutein. It's got the astaxanthin for the eyes. Wow. See, there's 2,000 international units of vitamin D. This has got the right B12 for folks in their 50s, 60s, 70s to give them that energy that they want. This is the answer. If you're only going to take one thing, hands down, the super pill is it.
17: Well, I remember the conversation very well. And to be fair, it had to have been one of those ding light bulb moments, right? I mean, this is actually huge because there is no other multivitamin on the market, at least I know of, that does this.
18: Yeah. There is none. And, you know, it's like, what do you need to take? Let's check the boxes. What do people have to take? You have to take an omega-3, whether it's fish oil or krill oil.
17: Check.
18: I like both because that's just critical for brain health and heart health, visual health. It makes your skin look great. It makes all the cells of the body work effectively. According to a recent study, 98% of us are low in omega-3s, you must take an omega-3. That's in here. You have to take vitamin D. Where, if you're above Atlanta, let's say, you have to take vitamin D because for the whole winter, you're not making any. And then if you slather on the sunscreen in the summer, you're still not making any. And vitamin D is critical for everything. It signals to a tenth of the human genome. It's important for muscle health, eye health, immune health, brain health, happy mood. You want to feel good. It's your vitamin D. You got to get that in there. The average Multi-Steve is going to give you 400 international units. That's a joke. The Super Pill has a full 2,000 international units
17: of
18: vitamin D.
17: That's
18: a meaningful dose.
17: Yeah.
18: And the list goes on and on. It's 100 milligrams of CoQ10. It's the right B12. So what I hear from my patients, that let's say they come in on a Monday and they're, you know, have some neck pain or back pain. I want to see them again later in the week. They come in and they're like, wow, doc, this makes a difference. This isn't like a regular multi where you take it and you hope it's going to work.
17: Right.
18: This is like, wow, I feel better. Once people start on the Super Pill, this is just something they get over and over and over.
17: Well, the way I view this, so this is kind of a next generation new frontier of supplementation. It's where one simple pill that you have in your elite multi that you're talking about, an elite omega-3, you said, with krill oil and fish oil, and then you augment that with the cellular energizers like coenzyme Q10, talked about astaxanthin and lutein for the eyes and skin, and even ginkgo, which I don't think you mentioned, for brain health. Now, that is a great idea right there, because we get a little bit older, things slow down. Ginkgo is great for brain health. I mean, does this all surprise you that it's never been done before?
18: You know, I've always been surprised that it hasn't been done before, but you know, I don't get involved in the intrinsics, but when I talk to Jan over there at Purity, Jason over there, you know, this took them over a year to put together, because to get everything stabilized, because with the fish oil and the krill oil and then the multi, to make everything work just right wasn't easy, but then the benefits are so great. Let's go to this recent study. This is a recent, large, randomized study. This is on multivitamins.
17: This would be interesting.
18: Let me tell you something. The multivitamin they used isn't half the multi we're talking about right now. So this is a randomized, double-blind, placebo-controlled study performed by researchers, Steve, from Wake Forest University School of Medicine in collaboration with Brigham and Women's Hospital in Boston. That's an affiliate of Harvard. So very high-end study. 2,262 older men and women, average age 72. This was published in September 2022, so very recent.
17: Yeah.
18: What the researchers found was nothing less than shocking. They did this study over 3 years. They gave them cognitive tests at baseline. So that's thinking tests. How is this person thinking? Okay. Everybody was normal cognitively when the test began.
17: Mm-hmm.
18: Now, 3 years later, they redid the cognitive test. Some were on placebo, of course. Some were on the multi. The multivitamin slowed cognitive decline, Steve, by 60%.
17: No way.
18: You would have thought this would have been trumpeted from the hilltops, but you know what? The media, they love to come out and pan vitamins. So when God forbid a study comes out that doesn't show the vitamin did an amazing job, that's big headlines. Yeah. But this,
17: 60.
18: This is major, and it's from Harvard. It's from Wake Forest, Brigham Young Hospital. It cut down cognitive decline by 60%. So that's just outstanding.
17: That's
18: Let me
17: amazing.
18: Tell you something. The multi we're talking about here, the Super Pill, is order of magnitudes better. You know, just the nutrients are better. So you asked me about ginkgo before.
17: Yeah.
18: So when you combine a multi with ginkgo biloba, which has wonderful support for the brain, along with krill oil and fish oil, incredible support for the brain, B vitamins, so important for the brain, and then you add our elite lutein, which has tons of brain benefits, along with skin benefits and eye benefits, this becomes just an outstanding brain formula on top of it being great for the heart and energy. The first thing people are going to notice is energy, but this is going to work. This is protecting your brain. We all want to age gracefully. The Super Pill is going to help you do just that.
17: You mentioned something a while ago, why it took a year to develop this. Purity Products has been around for 25 plus years now, so they don't do anything halfway. I mean, no. You put the components together, and you want to make sure that it works. And when it does, you want to tell people about it, just like the Super Pill. It can deliver a multiple mode of action that goes way beyond just a basic multivitamin. And it boils down to what you like to call a difference maker in nutritional technologies. If you can, explain the savings here and why this is so advanced. Because I know savings is so important for so many people out there.
18: Wow, that is like such a great point. Because, you know, people used to complain about the sheer amount of stuff I would give them, right? Mm-hmm. They were also rolling their eyes at my receptionist when she gives them the number for the cost of it. Because if you're talking about, if you go out and buy a very top quality multivitamin, and then you're going to get some krill oil and some fish oil, and you're going to get CoQ10, and the top selling CoQ10 brand is 100 milligrams. We have 100 milligrams right here. Mm-hmm. You're going to get an eye formula with 10 milligrams of a very good lutein, and you're going to get a vitamin D formula and maybe a high-end B12.
17: Yeah.
18: I don't see you doing it for less than $200. And you know, since you're bringing up money, the fact that Purity is letting folks try a full 1 month supply of this for $9.95, I mean, that is really, you know why they do it, Steve?
17: Why?
18: Because they want people to try it. They know this is a superior product. Once people see, wow, this is really a lot better than what I was taking, they're going to want to continue.
17: You know, I think this is a good time to clarify how Purity can claim things like better joint comfort in just 7 days with a Purity Super Pill, because hey, let's be honest here. I mean, you can't get this benefit from a regular multi out there. It just doesn't exist. Characterize why adding the omega-3s to Purity Super Pill really leverages the science of these omega-3s from krill to reduce joint pain from exercise and activity in just 7 days.
18: This is a great study. This is double-blind, placebo-controlled out of the Journal of the American College of Nutrition. And Steve, this was done on only 300 milligrams of krill oil. It was a high-end krill oil, but it's 300 milligrams. Mm-hmm. We use 500 milligrams of krill oil, and we use something called Phospho Boost krill oil. So what have they done here? They've taken out more of the sea salts, mm-hmm. and by doing that, they concentrate up the omega-3s and the phospholipids. And this is a really, really good krill oil. So you're going to get this benefit and then some. So in this study, in just 7 days, the folks that had knee discomfort, and I think these folks, if I remember correctly, were in their 50s. In just 7 days, Steve, they were 28% more comfortable.
17: Wow.
18: They didn't do anything different. They weren't exercising or using PT or taking NSAIDs. They added krill oil.
17: Right.
18: In 30 days, they were 38% more comfortable. Now, researchers didn't stop there. They checked their joint flexibility, their joint functionality, all improved. On top of that, they measured something called C-reactive protein, which is a marker of inflammation, and we want to see that go down. And in this study, the folks on krill oil, C-reactive protein moved nicely in the right direction, showing that not only were people more comfortable, more functional, but their blood levels of this substance, C-reactive protein, were improved. So all around, tremendous benefit. This happened in 7 days. So I can say unequivocally that if you have joint discomfort, especially knee joint discomfort, because mm-hmm. that's what this study was on, this krill oil seems to work just wonderful for making people more comfortable. So if you get this Purity Super Pill and you have the common aches and pains that come along with aging or overuse or being a weekend warrior, once you start to use this for about 7 days, you should feel more comfortable.
17: Well, this is a win-win, because if you take something that's going to make you feel better, going to make your joints feel better, you're going to want to exercise and have more activity on top of that. So
18: that's universal. Yeah. When I'm a chiropractor, so I see that all the time. They come in here, they're complaining, I can't exercise, I can't play golf, I can't play tennis, hiking's not comfortable anymore, I can't play with the grandkids, everything hurts. And I start adjusting them. And once they feel better, they get back to doing the things they want to do. So yes, any therapy, any intervention that's going to help folks feel more comfortable tends to make them happier. And when you're happier and you're more comfortable, what do? You want to get back to your life, whether it's tennis or golf or hiking or playing with the grandkids or shopping or just doing more things.
17: And I think, Dr. Levin, this is a perfect time to remind our listeners about the great news here in this special offer. 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I'll give out that number here in just a couple of minutes. Let's bring Dr. Neil Levin back online here with us. And as you're talking, I'm sitting here hearing this cash register going off. If I was to go out and swallow all 15 to 20 vitamin pills a day with somewhere between $200 and $300 a month, you've gone through this whole litany of things. But one of the things that you haven't mentioned just yet, you've checked off literally all of the boxes here, but you insisted that Purity include 100 milligrams of coenzyme Q10 in this formula. Now, that's for energy, right?
18: Yeah. Now, if you go to the average, I don't know, big box store, club store, the best-selling CoQ10 has 100 milligrams of CoQ10. That's a good amount of CoQ10. Mm-hmm. So we have 100 milligrams of CoQ10. Now, why is CoQ10 important anyway? 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
17: Okay.
18: When you eat some food, whether it's fat, carbohydrates, protein, the body takes those, it absorbs them, it brings them to the cells. Once in the cells, it gets into the mitochondria, and those are your little blast furnaces. That's where you turn food into cellular energy. Well, one of the linchpins to turn food into cellular energy is CoQ10. Mm-hmm. You need lots of CoQ10 to effectively make your food into cellular energy. Now, when you were 20, Steve, you made oodles of CoQ10. By the time you're 70, that number is cut in half. So when you look at a 70-year-old, they're not really moving like a 20-year-old, right? So but the question becomes, can you by orally ingesting CoQ10 in supplement form, bump your levels back up? And the answer is yes. But CoQ10, it's absorbable, but when you take it with krill oil, it goes up. So by maybe 4 or 5 times better absorbed.
17: Nice.
18: And that's what we have it. We have in this krill oil, fish oil matrix. Now, one other point in CoQ10, for those out there listening that take a statin drug. And, you know, a ton of folks over 50 are on statins. They're one of the best-selling drugs out there. And we're not going to pass judgment on statins here. But the point is, if you're using a statin to lower your cholesterol because your doctor told you to, one of the side effects of statins is myalgias, is muscle pain, is discomfort. I see this all the time as a chiropractor. Mm-hmm. Folks come in and they tell me about that. It's widely held belief is that one of the reasons people get these myalgias, these muscle aches and pains from statins, is because it lowers your CoQ10 even more. So if you're taking a statin, it's going to lower your CoQ10. So if you're on statins, you absolutely want a multi that has CoQ10. You want to get that CoQ10 in here, in there. The point is, isn't it nice to know when you're taking the super pill, this also becomes your CoQ10 formula in a very absorbable omega-3 matrix.
17: Exactly. And I'm so glad you addressed that, because the energy factor in this is so vitally important. If you just join us, we're talking to Dr. Neil Levin with Purity Products. You know, one of the many ingredients in here that is a clinically validated nutrient is called lutein. So, I mean, when you consider how much is in the Purity Super Pill multivitamin, Dr. Levin, Purity Super Pill, I would say, what, 40 times more here? Is that right? That's a big deal.
18: It's funny that you say that, because I was just looking at the supplement facts panel on the leading multi just now when you started asking me this question, and they have a quarter of 1 milligram. Wow. We have 10 milligrams. 10. So yes, that's 40 times. That's the difference.
17: Huge.
18: So we have 40 times more lutein, and it's a very special lutein. It's called LuteMax 2020. Lots and lots of studies. Yes, it comes from marigold flowers. Mm-hmm. Yes, it's clinically tested. It's a top lutein in terms of research. And the research is plain. The benefits are for vision are amazing. So LuteMax 2020 improves contrast sensitivity. It improves glare threshold. So if you're driving at night and you know that glare that they can hit you in the eyes, that bothersome glare, this protects the eyes. It protects the eyes from blue light. Blue light is a very big problem. Like if you're looking at your computer, like I am right now, it's shining blue light in your eyes. Your cell phone, when you're outside, you get a lot of blue. You've heard of blue blockers.
17: Yes.
18: Those sunglasses, one of the things they do is block blue light. Too much blue light puts the kibosh on your sleep. So you're watching some TV, or you're playing on your computer, or your worst case scenario, you're bringing your cell phone to bed with you and looking at that. That's going to trash your melatonin and make it hard to sleep.
17: Yep.
18: Well, if you have enough lutein, it's almost like an internal blue blocker. It's protecting you from blue light. You take lutein and it helps makes your skin look beautiful. So yeah, this formula is just amazing. It's just three pills. They're soft gels, so they slide right down, easy to swallow, and you're getting a month supply from Purity for $9.95.
17: Dr. Neil Levin, let's have some fun here. I want to go to the mailbag. 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We're going to do it in rapid-fire question format, so it's going to be super quick. The FAQs, so to speak. 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Is the super pill easy to take?
18: Oh, it's really easy to take. 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
17: Does the super pill have enough vitamin D? 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
18: 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This is your vitamin D formula.
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17: All right. I have issues with my knees and my joints. Can the super pill help that?
18: In 7 days, Steve, we went over it a little while ago, American College of Clinical Nutrition. In just 7 days, the folks with knee joint discomfort were 28% more comfortable. In 30 days, they were 38% more comfortable. So yeah, knees, I found in my practice, this is the kind of formula that just pretty much is very joint friendly.
17: All right. Considering what we know about Purity Super Pill here, do you have any testimonials that you can share?
18: Oh, yeah. This guy's got a fun name, Bebop, from Lehigh Valley, Pennsylvania. He's in the age 55 to 64 bracket, rates at 5 stars. He says, best multi. I'm so happy switching to the Purity Super Pill.
17: Wow.
18: Good mix of vitamins, krill and fish oil and CoQ10. Easy to take. I feel better after just a couple of weeks.
17: Give me another one.
18: One nickname, April from Mesa, Arizona. She says, amazing. I'm 65 years old. I feel like I'm in my 30s. People say I look like I'm in my 40s. The Super Pill makes me feel amazing. I love all the Purity products.
17: All right, one more.
18: Here. Sean T. He says, so much in one pill, excellent quality. It's easier to take. just one pill instead of several, definitely a plus. I don't have time to count out pills every day, every week. Take one of these and you're good to go. I could tell an immediate difference while on this product. More energy, less health issues. Highly recommend. I have a few more here, but we can leave it there because I can tell you firsthand, my patients love this product. This is vitamin taking made easy. If you hate having all those bottles, if you hate taking 15 or 20 pills, this is your omega-3, your multivitamin, your vitamin D, your CoQ10, your I formula, your D formula, your B12 formula, all rolled into one. Amazing value, easy to take, very, very high end. So, yeah, this is one of those. Once people start on this, they want to continue. This is a great nutrient. And again, for $9.95, absolutely give this a try.
17: Dr. Neil Lemon, we've run out of time. I better go and give out that number.
18: Time always flies by, Steve. Thanks for having me.
17: All right, I've got some great news. 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
22: 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If God exists, how would he inject his information into our world? More than likely, he would use humans.
23: Jesus appeared in the dream. 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
5: The evacuation warnings and orders have been activated for some Castaic residents. A fire spokesperson says the Bouquet Fire has grown to over 1,000 acres and is 40% contained as of last night. Air quality officials made a wildfire smoke advisory for Santa Clarita Valley residents. The fire is spreading rapidly through thick brush because there hasn't been a fire in the area for several decades. 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
8: 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That's what the little recording just said. Welcome aboard. It's great to have you. I am thrilled to be here today. We got a lot to talk about. We got a lot of exciting news to talk about. Yay, yay, yay. All right, here we go. 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Ladies and gentlemen, the number to get me live in studio is 888-961-0222. Again, 888-961-0222. Or you can go to Striking Gold. 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I'm so confused. 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It's crazy. 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They're there right now. Tell them you're listening to the sexiest guy on radio, the good-looking Kenny Michaels. All right. So here's what I want to start with today, because one of the things that helps me produce a show each week is things people say to me, customers, people who reach out, Mr. Michaels, I want to move my IRA. Let's get it done. Mr. Michaels, here's some cash. I want to get it done. Blah, blah, blah, blah, blah. And I get asked a lot of questions, and I thought I'd spend a little time this morning addressing people's concerns, because it's legitimate concerns. 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All right. 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Great. It's fabulous. Now, I've heard all kinds of stories. People say to me, well, Mr. Michaels, what if someone breaks in my house? Well, first of all, nobody knows you have

because we don't make an announcement. We don't get on Eyewitness News and go, from the desert to the sea in all of Southern California, this is Jerry Dunphy. Remember Jerry Dunphy? This is Jerry Dunphy. And Joe Schmo bought gold from Golden Crest Metals, and here's his address. Go there and rob him. It's not on the news, people. Nobody knows you have it. That's the first thing. Secondly, you buy a safe for $600, a good one. I can refer you to a place if you need it. And it's fireproof. And you bolt it to your foundation of your house. And you put it in your closet, throw a blankie over it. Nobody knows you have it. And it's magnificent. Now, taking possession of the gold. Oh, well, first I want to say this. If you're one of these people freaked out about, well, what if somebody steals it? Then my advice is, A, you're watching too much Law and Order and Criminal Minds and Blue Bloods. You're watching too much of that. I watch those shows, by the way. I love Law and Order Special Victims Unit. Love that show. And Blue Bloods. It's too bad they got rid of it off air. I love Blue Bloods. I think Tom Selleck plays a great police chief. Oh, yeah. Commissioner, whatever. Yeah. Oh, yeah. Great show. Anyway, when you take possession of the metal, it's a magnificent way to transfer wealth to your next generation with zero government involvement. It's fabulous. What does the Grinch say? It's fabulous, right? So it's fabulous. So don't be afraid to take possession of the metal. And if you live in a world where you're paranoid that someone's going to come in your window and now know you have gold and silver and they're going to try and steal your metals, you have an imagination. I'm not saying people don't get robbed. Don't get your panties in a wad. I'm not saying people don't get robbed. Sure, burglaries happen. Sure. But, you know, you can put, if you don't really want it at home, you could put it in a safe deposit box at a bank, but I really don't advise that because banks are struggling financially to stay afloat. And if your bank goes belly up and shuts their door, well, then guess what? They have a key to your safe deposit box and you can't get in, and there's your thief right there working at the bank. There's the thief you were worried about at your house is working at the bank. So don't be afraid. Take possession of the metal. When you buy a car, you take possession of it, right? Don't you worry that someone's going to break into your house and see you have a brand new car in the garage and they're going to open your garage, they're going to hotwire your car and steal it. How come you take possession of the car? Why don't you park it in the neighbor's garage? How come that doesn't worry you? If they want to steal your car, they'll steal your car. And besides, when you buy physical gold and silver and it's shipped to your home, ladies and gentlemen, put it in your homeowner's insurance policy. That's what I do. They steal it, I'm insured. See? Works out well. All right. So that hopefully answers the question of theft. People worried about taking possession of them. That's ridiculous. Just ridiculous. You're spending too much time in front of the TV. Okay. All right. Number two. A lot of people are concerned about what happens if I buy gold and silver in my IRA or cash, and then, oh my God, I need money, and I need to somehow, some way liquidate this precious metals. 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
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And they make it easy. So don't ever sweat about how do I liquidate it if I need to. Gold and silver is more liquid than stocks. Think about that. When you liquidate your stocks, your tax guy makes a commission. Doesn't that disgust you? Do you know when you liquidate gold and silver through Golden Crest Metals, there's no fees, no commissions of any kind, not $1. So gold is better and easier to liquidate than stinking stocks. Okay. The next thing people worry about is, what happens if I die? Well, you're gonna die. Unless you have some kind of secret or magic that I don't know about. We're all going to die. And we all have beneficiaries. You are literally, I don't want to use a certain word on air, so I got to figure out what word to use here. You are literally backstabbing your beneficiary. I would use another word, but I don't know if I can say it, so I'm not. You are literally backstabbing your beneficiary of your retirement account if you leave it in stocks. You're sticking it to them after you're dead. Because they are going to pay so much tax on that inheritance that you stuck it to them. Now, if your beneficiary is your kid, your daughter, your son, your grandchildren, your brother, your aunt, your uncle, your well, probably wouldn't be your parents, but maybe, never know. Someone you love, why would you stick it to them? Why, because they made you mad one time because they went to the baseball game and you couldn't go, so now you're, oh, I'll get you back. Wait till I die and you pay all this tax in my retirement account. I'll show you. Really? Why would you backstab your heirs? I don't understand. Like, I got five kids. Okay, I know you think I'm crazy. I am a little crazy. But I got five boys and a grandson. God knows I could use a little pink in my house. By the way, in case you don't know, I said it before, I'm expecting another grandbaby. We do not know the sex yet. Please, dear Lord Jesus, let this be a girl. Not that if it's a boy, I'll be bummed because I got the cutest little grandson in America for sure. But he looks just like the good-looking Kenny Michaels. But a little girl with a little pink in my home would sure be a bright spot, huh? Anyway, so why would I want to backstab my kids? Why would I want to do that? Why would I want to backstab my children and leave them in a situation where Uncle Sam's going to crawl all over them? Why would I do that? And as long as I was in stocks, I was doing that to my kids. And I woke up one day and realized, holy smokes, I can keep more of my money and give them more of my money if I just go to gold. Okay? If I just go to gold. And so, that's why you move to gold. So when it comes to your beneficiaries, it's not just you that's benefiting from the precious metals. It's your heirs are benefiting. Make sense? Your heirs benefit from a tax standpoint. So it's one of these parties where everybody wins. I love that. I love that. All right. So those are questions I'm asked all the time. I thought I would address them on this show. Okay. Just so you guys have a clear understanding that I don't want to say there's no risk to gold, because there's a risk in everything we do, right? Any investment, that there is some kind of risk. But the small minimal risk in gold is smaller risk than any other investment out there. That's why it's the ultimate safe haven. Why do experts for thousands of years have said gold and silver is a safe haven? Because it's safe. It's a safer place to put your money. When we're old, like me, I'm 64. When we're old, we want safety. Right? I've said before, how many of you book a flight and climb on a paper airplane to go to your destination? Well, think about it. Ladies and gentlemen, this is Delta Flight 136,
and we are ready for takeoff. Due to wind and turbulence, there will be no cart service, no drink service, because we're on a paper airplane. Okay? No, that's not too safe for me. At 64, that's not safe. If I was 25, I might daredevil it. But not at 64. I'm going to go in one of those planes where I have a roof over my head, an overhead compartment. I get a little free drink coming down the aisle. Right? And there's always someone with a pet. Have you ever noticed that? That's another irritating thing of mine. If you ever want to know anything about Kenny Michaels, know this. One of my biggest pet peeves is people bringing pets on an airplane. I had a flight to my grandson. I got to tell you the story real quick. I'm going to digress. I can't help it. I went to visit my grandson in Oregon, and I'm sitting two rows behind first class. And two rows in front of me, in first class, I hear the plane's taking off, and I hear, meow, meow. Meow. And as the plane's taking off, and you know how it takes off, your ears kind of get crazy. Then I'm hearing this. Meow, meow, meow. The whole 2.5 hours. I swear to you, when the lady came down to bring drinks, I said, ma'am, get that cat a bourbon. Do something. But I'd still rather be on a plane with a roof over my head and an overhead compartment and a cat on the plane than be on a paper airplane, because it's not safe. It's not safe at our age to be in paper investments. It's not safe. It's not safe to be in stocks. It is not safe at our age. It is safe when you're young because Father Time is on your side. You've heard me talk about this. It's safe because at 25 years old, we have a long way to go before we'll need our retirement account. But at 60, 61, 62, 63, 68, 69, 84, 85, it ain't safe. It ain't safe. We need safety. We have to protect ourselves. We're not the young chicken we thought we were. I'm good looking. I look like a young chicken. But I ain't a young chicken. Okay? Not an old hen either, but somewhere in between, if there is such a thing. Anyway, the point is, that's what gold is. Gold is the safety. That's why people go to gold. All right, let me give you some information. According to 24/7 Wall Street, which is a big financial article, financial news source, a $500,000 retirement account triggers an $18,900 withdrawal at age 73. That means if you have $500,000 in your retirement account, when you have to start withdrawing money from it, at that amount, someone's going to take $18,900. And then they're taxed on that $18,900 a lot. But if you move to gold and silver, and it's $500,000, you still have to take $18,900. Aha! Ready for this? But the tax you pay? Way less. Way almost a third less. Approximately. So the benefits for gold and silver are off the charts. This is why people move the metals. Now, Donald Trump, as you know, tweeted, or it's True Social. It's not tweet. It's True Social. Put out on his personal True Social worldwide about Jim Rickard's video. I talked about it the other day, about it going to $10,000 an ounce by the end of the year. Then Trump turned around and pushed that out. Okay? The whole world is now talking internationally about the fact that they think the United States is going to reprice gold at $10,000. Now's the time to buy. Now, I'm going to talk to people right now. If you have already bought gold, whether it's in a retirement account or cash or both, and maybe you bought it from hearing my show, if you bought gold, now's the time to double down and buy again. That's according to Yahoo Finance. Yahoo Finance had a big article that said gold buyers are doubling down. What does it mean? I started reading the article, and it said that gold buyers are buying more. They're moving more. And moving more and buying more and buying more and buy. It makes sense. Why? Because it's working for them. I get a lot of people that say to me, Mr. Michaels, I have this IRA. I've been listening to you for months. I love these people who say that. I've been listening to you for a year. I think to myself, a whole year you've been listening to 52 shows.
because there's 52 weeks in a year, 52 shows, and now you call me. Anyway, whatever. People are crazy. Anyway, so people say, I've been listening to your show for a long time, and my IRA is going nowhere. Okay, listen, wake up, wake up. Your retirement account's not going to go anywhere. Okay? And here's a prime example. You wake up on Monday morning, the market's down 200 points. Okay, so it finished Monday down 200. You get up on Tuesday, Tuesday's done, it finished down 100. I'm using just round numbers. Wednesday, it finished down $75. We're at 375 already. Thursday, it finished down 200. We're at 575. And then Friday, boom, it goes up 400. You're still down 175. That's why your account goes nowhere in stocks. Because the stock market is manipulated by the big boys, by the government. It's manipulated by everything that goes on. If they want it to go down, they'll make it go down. They don't care about you. So your balance in your account never really jumps. Think about when you started your retirement account to now, and you're a senior. Think about when you started your retirement account to now. How long it took to get to where it is. It took 30 years. 30 years! But now you're 64. Do you have 30 more years? You don't. That's why you go to gold, right? So Trump pushing out $10,000 for gold from Jim Rickard's video. Fabulous. Wells Fargo saying the same thing, $10,000 in gold. Fabulous. And last week I talked about China sucking up silver. Let's talk about that. China is creating a silver shortage. I'm thrilled to hear it. I am thrilled. Thank you, China. Here we go again. I hate saying I'm an American, but I'm always saying, thank you, China. Thank you, China. Thank you, China. It's not for the Kung Pao chicken. I got news for you. It's because I'm invested in precious metals, and they're pushing this whole stinking thing up, and I'm killing it. Thank you, China. So when you take a retirement account and you move to gold, you move to safety. Okay? Everything has a risk, folks. Going out to the mail has a risk. You could get run over. There's a risk to going out to get the mail. Somebody could run you over. There's always a risk. But we old people want safety. We want to know that my money's going to be there when you need it. Here's a question. I've asked this before on this show. I'll ask it again. Here's a question. How comfortable do you feel your money will be there in your IRA when you need it if you left it where it is with everything going on in the world today? Most of you say, I don't feel comfortable. Well, then there you go. When in doubt, get out. When in doubt, get out. Here's another thing for you. People are rushing to gold. They're rushing to silver with their retirement accounts, with their cash. Why? Because they're realizing that it's private. Okay? A lot of Americans have realized that they can't retire unless they go to gold. Because of how much tax is going to be ripped from them when they decide to call it quits and start taking money. Goldman Sachs said, gold will rise a lot more before year end. There you go. Bloomberg, China adding more gold. 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Unless you're in gold, you don't have enough. You won't have enough to retire. Wow. 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Unless you're in gold, you won't have enough to retire. All of this points to taxes. 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
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I'm Kenny Michaels. This is Striking Gold. We'll be right back.

0: Foundations of Freedom, a look at America's founding principles and the leaders who shaped our nation.
1: Ronald Reagan understood that freedom sometimes requires more than quiet diplomacy. It requires moral clarity. On June 12, 1987, standing before the Brandenburg Gate in a divided Berlin, Reagan issued a direct challenge to Soviet leader Mikhail Gorbachev. "Mr. Gorbachev, tear down this wall." The Berlin Wall was more than concrete and barbed wire. It represented a system that restricted movement, divided families, and denied millions the freedoms Americans often take for granted. Reagan refused to treat that division as permanent. He understood that free nations must be willing to identify the difference between liberty and oppression, and have the courage to say so. 2 years later, the Berlin Wall fell. Freedom survives when people refuse to accept tyranny as inevitable. So when freedom is challenged today, will we have the courage to defend it with the same clarity?
2: 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Well, as you know, I've been off the air since my injury in November 2024. Thank you for your prayers. 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The number is 877-243-7776. 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I look forward to hearing from you. 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
4: With SRN News, I'm Mary Rose. The United States has removed all of its B-1 bombers from an air base in the United Kingdom following security concerns over a suspected terror plot. Correspondent Richard Boyd reports.
5: The Pentagon says about a dozen bombers stationed at RAF Fairford have returned to the U.S. but remain ready for combat missions. The move follows the arrest of six suspects accused of plotting an attack on the base, with UK officials saying there are strong indications Iran was involved. The suspects were later released on bail as British authorities continue investigating while Iran denies involvement.
4: The U.S. has also increased security at other military bases in Britain where American fighter jets are stationed. President Trump says he created a new super intelligence force called SIF. This is SRN News.
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